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1: 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Over 90 years as the Miami Valley's weather, traffic, and news station.
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2: 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Our top local story, heat advisory continues with an upcoming risk of severe weather.
3: We've been dealing with the heat. Now we'll bring back the chance for storms both Thursday and Friday. I'm Chief Meteorologist Austin Chaney. My forecast is coming up.
2: Now WHIO Triple Team Traffic, a couple things to mention. We do have a disabled vehicle. This is 675 southbound after Wilmington Pike. The two right lanes are blocked. Seeing a very, very slight congestion through that area, but nothing too serious to slow you down in the long run. We also have some maintenance happening. This is 75 northbound after Route 4 in Kiwi with the right lane blocked as well. It's our top story. Heat advisories continue into tomorrow night while a chance of thunderstorms return for Friday.
3: Thursday and Friday bring back the chances for thunderstorms. Now, the chance of rain on each day isn't particularly high, about 30% or so. But the storms that do develop will have a lot of fuel to work with, and they could be strong to severe. Just keep an eye to the sky and an eye on radar as we go throughout those days.
2: Storm Center 7 Chief Meteorologist Austin Chaney has the latest forecast in moments. Covering Montgomery County, a former high school softball coach is now facing over 100 new sex charges. Prosecutors say the new charges came from an SD card that was found in James Grubbs' home. Investigators say Grubbs was grooming one of his players while he was a coach at Valley View Schools. Grubbs is out on bond and due in court next week. Students at Wright State are mourning the death of one of their classmates. A vigil for Pierre DeMoss Bell will be held next week so his family can help plan.
4: Bell's family tells us he died by suicide. The Department of Homeland Security said Bell came into the country in 2024. The department placed him on an ankle monitor in July on the Alternative to Detention program as he continued his immigration proceedings.
2: News Center 7's Kylie Bridgman reporting Bell was killed after walking into an oncoming semi on I-70 Monday morning. One person is dead and another is sent to a hospital after a multi-car crash in Clinton County this morning. State troopers say this happened at State Route 73 near Williams Road around 6:30 when a motorcyclist swerved to avoid hitting another car in the eastbound lanes, sending him into oncoming traffic. The motorcyclist then hit a Forge Edge driven by Jason Sally, leaving him dead at the scene. Medics took the motorcyclist to the hospital. He is expected to be okay.
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2: And to Clark County, Southeastern High School is moving its homecoming game to September.
5: The game was originally set for October 2nd against Springfield Catholic Central, but there is a possibility that Catholic Central won't have enough players to have a game. The homecoming game is now set for September 18th against Fairbanks. There will be no homecoming parade, but the ceremony will be held a half hour before kickoff.
2: WHIO's Ron Otto reporting the homecoming dance will remain set for Saturday, October 3rd. Taking a look at the live Doppler 7 radar, it's all clear around the Miami Valley. 82 degrees in Urbana, 86 in Troy, and 87 in downtown Dayton. Our next scheduled news in less than 30 minutes and immediately when it breaks. 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
3: Thursday is looking mostly sunny and very hot, high of 93 degrees. We can't rule out an isolated storm developing during the afternoon. For Friday, partly cloudy, a little better chance of thunderstorms, high of 90 for the areas that stay dry. Saturday, morning showers drying out during the afternoon with a high of 83. Sunday, mostly sunny, high of 80. And Monday, mostly sunny, high 82. I'm Chief Meteorologist Austin Chaney for Dayton's Severe Weather Station, 1290 and 95.7 WHIO.
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0: USA. It's Fox Across America with Jimmy Failla.
1: Well, almost Jimmy Failla. You know, Jimmy is celebrating his 20th wedding anniversary. I know we're all excited for him. We're surprised, shocked, and just gleeful that he was actually able to pull that off. They're out, the honeymooners out there, out there celebrating. So I'm Jason Chaffetz. I'm filling in for Jimmy these next bit. And I love doing this. It's such a fun show. You get great guests. They got good staff. And Jimmy handed over the microphone to me. I really appreciate hosting Fox Across America. So Jimmy, congratulations. Enjoy the time away. I know he's probably sitting right online and just listening to the show like he probably should. But happy congratulations anniversary. We got a lot going on. I mean, for a weekend that's usually kind of the end of summer, right? Coming up into Labor Day thing, people start slowing it down a little bit, decide, hey, let's use the, I love this time of year. You know, this time of year, right? Football's in the air. You go drive by your high school. They're out there sweating like crazy, getting ready for practice. Colleges and pros will be playing before we know it. They're doing some exhibition games and whatnot. But man, I love football season. Absolutely love it. You know, the end of summer, I kind of hate to see it go. Some places it's already cooling off. Some places it's blistering hot, but that's the way it should be for Labor Day. You know, people headed to the beach, doing those kinds of things. Hope you're going to have a wonderful holiday. Then after we turn that corner, then it gets to be a little bit more somber because, you know, this year we have the 25th anniversary, 25 years. Hard to believe, 25 years since 9/11. The attacks on the United States of America, those terrorist attacks, which were absolutely horrific, nearly 3,000 people dying, and then thousands more who signed up for our armed services and to go out and take the fight to the enemy, those that want death and destruction to the United States of America. And now we've kind of seen a lot of those stories play themselves out. But it is also hard to believe that here we are, 25 years later, there's a huge major portion of our country, our population, who was not even alive when it happened. Now, my kids, they like to tease me. Hey, tell me what it was like to grow up in the 1900s, you know. I always thought that, yeah, they like to poke at me a little bit. But it's true. You've got like a third of the population. I'm getting the number wrong. It's like a third of the population wasn't even alive when 9/11 happened. And so I think it is incumbent upon us to tell those stories or remind people and show the horrific video. And because it rocked the nation and it was the worst terrorist attack on our soil. I mean, we've had some, you know, Pearl Harbor. We've had other things that were truly horrific here in the United States. We've had obviously some mass casualty events, but 9/11, there was nothing else like it. And yet now here we are 25 years later and we've got candidates running for the United States Senate

0: Talking about Al Sayed, who's like their best buddies. These are like bedmates here, these guys. I don't mean that in a perverted way. I'm just saying politically, they are just two peas in a pod. And these guys, they thought 9/11 is just fine. They didn't seem to have a problem with it. And if they wanted to condemn it and be super clear about it, they can come out and go on Fox Across America, or any show would probably have them to help clarify this. But here you have John Fetterman out there saying that he has $50,000 for Abdul to do a rally with his psycho sister who supported, October 7th, those attacks on Israel. And here's the quote from John Fetterman. He loves Sharia law. I'm offering $50,000 for you to do a rally with Hassan Piker on 9/11, the anniversary. And you could all explain to the people why America would deserve that 25 years ago. Because that's sort of the allegation there. That's the question. Did they really believe that there was a justification that they deserved it, that America deserved it? And there's all kinds of quotes floating around out there. But isn't it amazing to you that we're this many years past and now you have somebody who thinks he's going to be a United States senator who actually believes that's garbage? I mean, it really is pretty absolutely amazing that they would take it that direction. But he's had this, and he's running against Al Sayed in Michigan. He's running against Mike Rogers. Let's play cut 29. This is Mike Rogers, former congressman. I actually served with him in the United States, States Congress. Let's go to cut 29.
1: When someone says, you might have been offended by what I said, that's not an apology. He has a long history, Brian, of anti-Semitic comments, inflammatory comments. He's angry. He's aggressive. And, you know, there's a time in politics when who you are is very different than who you want people to think you are. And so the polling said, hey, he needed to change this, mainly because we've had so many Democrat Jewish people here in the state of Michigan ring up our phone, say, I can't do this, I'm for you. We've had big events. That group is swelling by the day. So that was his sad attempt, I think, to try to stem that bleeding.
0: Yeah, and politically, you know, you think about Democrats, where they're at. They're leaderless. Their message is what? Open borders, more government. You know, we only spend $7 trillion. We're just one good tax increase away from prosperity, according to them. Millionaires and billionaires need to pay their fair share. Yeah, I've heard all your bumper sticker politics. But no real plan to help move the economy forward. No plan to make the world safer. Getting rid of prisons. Cashless bail. Hey, they're, totally fine with that. Just, go out, commit an alleged crime and then just be back out on the streets before you can say boo. And then next thing you know, you got people, open borders, get rid of immigration customs enforcement, seize the controls of production, privatize things, have state-run grocery stores. I mean, it just goes on and on and on and on and on. But you have these problems and questions, and there are opportunities for somebody like an Al Sayed to go out and actually, deal with it and talk about it and hit it head on. But let's go to cut 27, because Al Sayed was on The Breakfast Club, and I want you to listen to some of the things he's talking about.
2: It's funny because they're coming at me on football. Mm-hmm. I was like, I was the captain of a high school football team. I literally told, I was like, okay, you want football? You know Oklahoma drill is? How about me and Mike Rogers doing Oklahoma drill right now? I'll show you how much I love football. They're coming at me on fireworks. I'm like, all right, first, if your whole conception of America is that it's fireworks, mm-hmm. I'm so sorry, you don't have a complete conception of America. Mm-hmm. But even then, right, like, what is it I said? Well, every time we do a fireworks show, it destroys the air quality and people have asthma exacerbations and heart attacks the next day. That's all I was saying. You know what I mean? I'm not saying we shouldn't have higher fireworks. I'm just saying maybe like there are other ways to show your love.
0: I think the message here is he's not ready for primetime because he did attack football. And being from Michigan, of all states, I mean, between Michigan, Michigan State, the Detroit Lions, I mean, you can take a shot at football. But, that's unbelievable. Listen to this one. This is cut 26. This is Vice President J.D. Vance in Detroit, his message to Al Sayed.
3: My message to Abdul El-Sayed, and I'm feeling especially protective, of course,

0: Because we have a five-week-old baby at home, and the second lady's doing great and taking great care of him. My message to Abdul El-Sayed is you can pal around with terrorist sympathizers, and you can say that America deserved 9/11, or you could empathize not with the children who were targeted at Temple Israel, but with the attacker. These are all despicable things, but they're all things that the people of Michigan will judge you on based on your record. But I actually think that the people of Michigan think it's kind of weird when you talk about another guy's wife.
1: I like the vice president. Vice president knows how to get up, give a speech. It comes with a high degree of credibility. And I thought there was, I just wanted you to hear that. All right, let's talk about another topic that I think is on everybody's concern. Everybody. I don't think it'll play as much out in the 2026 election as it will in 2028. I wrote an op-ed for Fox News like weeks and weeks and weeks ago. And it was about what's the biggest issue of 2028? So I'd be fascinated to know what you think, because you're thinking, what is the biggest issue of 2028 that nobody has really got a grasp on, Republicans or Democrats? It's starting to get a little bit of clarity, but it's artificial intelligence. I think everybody, and I mean everybody, is a bit concerned about artificial intelligence. I think they're concerned about what it is, where it's going, what are the limits of it, how is it going to change our culture? Are we really going to give these machines and a few companies all of the Earth's knowledge and then have to pay a price to be able to access that? What's it going to do for my job? Am I 18 years old looking to start to go into the workforce? What am I going to do to make a living? Parents who've paid hundreds of thousands of dollars to get their kids educated, and those jobs aren't even available anymore, not necessary because AI is going to take over. I think a lot of America looks at artificial intelligence and says, yeah, you know what it is? It's like a Google search engine, but better. It's not. It is fundamentally going to change and revolutionize the country. Now, I seem to be a guy who's a little bit more of the glasses half full. I think there are a lot of legitimate concerns about data centers. There's a lot of bogus information out there as well. I can tell you that. That's for sure. And not all data centers are created the same. Not all of them are equal, right? It really depends on power and water and heat and what are they doing with it? I think there's a big question about what goes on in the data center. People are concerned about deep fakes. They're concerned about education and kids. And you hear these stories online and it's unbelievable. Now, look, if you're a purist and you hate data centers and you hate technology and progress and you hate the internet and you hate artificial intelligence, you can turn off your phone. You can stop watching movies. You can stop driving your car. You can stop doing business. I mean, more power to you. If you want to be a prepper and, go off the grid, have at it. But if you're going to make artificial intelligence, AI-driven data to get out there in the social media sphere condemning this, it's kind of ironic, isn't it? Because those tens of thousands of photos on your phone and then cloud, think about how much data you consume every day. So the point being here is that between Republicans and Democrats, somebody's got to figure out where the guardrails are. And here's the fundamental problem. Congress, 535 members, 100 in the Senate, 435 in the House. There aren't but two of them. And I don't even know which two. There probably aren't two people who could rub two nickels together and tell you anything about how the internet technology, artificial intelligence works. So if you think Congress is coming to save you, it ain't going to happen. Look, we got a lot coming up on the show. Fox Across America, we got some good guests coming up. I'm really excited. You're going to hang out for Congressman Pat Fallon. We got Julia Banderas. We got Congressman Andy Biggs, Carolyn Downey, Tiffany Smiley, Ashley Hayek. I mean, we got a lot coming up. So stay with us on Fox Across America.
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14: We will be closed on Labor Day.
16: Mostly sunny with a few storms Thursday, high of 93. I'm Chief Meteorologist Austin Chaney for WHIO.
1: one of the things that's happening right now is in Iran. And I want you to listen to what's happening from Secretary Scott Bessent. Secretary of Treasury is on Hannity talking about Iran. Cut three.
5: We are saying after 47 years, this terrible game that they've been playing with the Iranian people, terrorizing the Gulf and attacking American citizens, attacking the world, that the Iranian regime is over as they know it. And they are either going to have to come to the table and be ready to negotiate, that they cannot have a nuclear weapon, that they have to give up their highly enriched uranium, that they have to stop with their terrorist proxies, that they have to stop terrorizing their neighbors, or this will continue.
1: Yeah, it's crystal clear. Look, President Trump, I don't think ultimately wanted to have to do this. But I think there was a necessary imperative. And I'm proud that the president is doing presidential things. Because if he had just focused on some other things, the election would probably be a lot easier. But if you know that you have a country, that you have a regime, you have 90 million people that are in that country that are, I think, oblivious to how aggressive their country is being. I don't know. Maybe they know, maybe they don't, but I want to give them a chance. You know, somebody out in the suburbs or the hinterlands of Iran, that's not who we have a beef with. We have a concern about the leadership and the terror proxies, the people, the money that is flowing. Now, if you were the Biden or the, Obama administration, what would you do? You'd appease them. You'd send them pallets of cash. You'd say, oh, we love you. Let's just get along. It'd be one big group hug. And the problem get worse, not better. And so after 47 years, as Secretary Bessent was talking about, as President Trump has talked about, they have to ultimately make things better. And you make things better. And look, the rest of the world has been pathetic in joining the United States. Really disappointed in NATO, super disappointed in our NATO allies, the Europeans and whatnot, by saying, where are you? You get far more benefit out of the Strait of Hormuz than the United States does. But if you're going to be the world's economic and military superpower, those are types of things that you need to do. But I think the president realized that whether we were 3 weeks, 3 months, whatever the number was, life as we know it cannot operate if we're dead. And why take that chance that something gets done that we don't see, that gets snuck out, and that ultimately causes, you know, all kinds of mayhem for the United States of America. So the Iranian regime, they have a chance. They can be part of the 21st century. There's no reason why they can't be a productive member. They're a rich country. They have a lot of oil. They have a lot of resources. But what have they chosen to do? They want death and destruction to the United States, to anybody who is Jewish. They have spent money, time, and resources, not on the Iranian people, but giving it to Hamas and Hezbollah and the Houthis and others to train them, to equip them, to feed them, and to provide them money so that what they can do, what can they do? Provide chaos to the world. Well, President Trump's taking care of that. I wish it was done. Nobody likes it. I wish it wasn't there. But it'd be terribly naive to say, oh, we can just sit back and do nothing. There really wasn't an imperative. I totally disagree with that assessment. Stay with us. We got a lot more on Fox Across America. I'm Jason Chaffetz. Look me up at Jason in the House. We'll be right back. Stay with us.
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17: 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Our top local story, the heat and humidity lead to a heat advisory for the entire area.
18: We've been dealing with the heat. Now we'll bring back the chance for storms both Thursday and Friday. I'm Chief Meteorologist Austin Chaney. My forecast is coming up.
17: Now WHIO Triple Team Traffic. We're still looking at that disabled vehicle on 675 southbound after Wilmington Pike. This is blocking the right lane, but fortunately I'm not seeing any congestion through that area, so you should be clear to get through there. It's our top story. The heat and humidity linger across the region with only a little relief possible by Friday.
18: We're still expecting big time heat on Thursday. High of 93 degrees with heat index values at or above 100 degrees. The heat advisory remains in effect. We've got to take frequent breaks and stay hydrated.
17: Storm Center 7 Chief Meteorologist Austin Chaney has the latest forecast in moments. And with this extreme heat, several school districts send students home early today, including Tip City and Southeastern schools in Clark County. Chris Piper is the superintendent of Troy City Schools.
12: We only have one building out of nine that is currently air conditioned, so it is extraordinarily hot in the buildings. Not much learning is able to take place, especially in the afternoons.
17: His district will also release students early tomorrow. Salina High School also says they will be closed tomorrow. To Massachusetts, the jury heads home for the day and will return tomorrow morning to deliberate in the Lindsey Clancy murder trial. The judge sent the jury back to deliberate earlier today after they said they could not reach a verdict. Clancy doesn't deny strangling her three children in their home in 2023, but her attorney argues that postpartum psychosis led to her actions. Prosecutors say she knew what she was doing. One Miami Valley city is adding its name to a growing list of Ohio cities saying no to data centers. Miamisburg City Council voted unanimously to pass a moratorium on new data centers within city limits. City leaders say it will give them more time to develop regulations. Developers are looking into an old power center as a potential location. The Ohio Consumer Council says there are over 200 data centers in the state. That's fifth in the country.
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17: Fans of Dolly Parton will have a chance to see two of her movies this Labor Day weekend in actual movie theaters. Regal is holding benefit screenings nationwide of the film Steel Magnolias and The Best Little Whorehouse in Texas. And Regal Fairfield Commons in Beaver Creek is one of those theaters. Tickets cost $9.25, a nod to her iconic hit film 9 to 5. And all proceeds will go to the Dollywood Foundation, home of Dolly's Imagination Library. Taking a look at the live Doppler 7 radar, it's all clear around the Miami Valley. 87 degrees in Troy, 84 in Xenia, and 87 in downtown Dayton. Our next scheduled news in less than 30 minutes and immediately when it breaks. I'm Ian James on 1290 and 95.7 WHIO, Dayton's News and Talk. 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
18: Thursday is looking mostly sunny and very hot, high of 93 degrees. We can't rule out an isolated storm developing during the afternoon. For Friday, partly cloudy, a little better chance of thunderstorms, high of 90 for the areas that stay dry. Saturday, morning showers drying out during the afternoon with a high of 83. Sunday, mostly sunny, high of 80. And Monday, mostly sunny, high 82. I'm Chief Meteorologist Austin Chaney for Dayton Severe Weather Station, 1290 and 95.7 WHIO.
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23: 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Reuters Institute says we're now one of the top news brands in the nation. 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
1: Hey, it's Jason Chaffetz filling in for Jimmy. He's off on his 20th anniversary. Yeah, he actually got married at one point, and it's working. 20 years. It's amazing. Great family. Great family. Jimmy's a lot of fun. Love his wife, too, and glad they're out hanging out where nobody knows where they are, enjoying a little rest and relaxation, celebrating their 20th anniversary. But like I said, I'm Jason Chaffetz. You can check me out. Jason in the House. I got a podcast. Just type in Jason in the House anywhere you listen to podcasts. Or you can check out social media. Nobody could spell Chaffetz. Come on. I got a good one. Jason in the House. So that's where you can find me. All right. Time to talk about some fun stuff. We have Ashley Hayek. Ashley is joining us now. She's the Executive Vice President of the America First Policy Institute. Ashley, thanks for joining us on Fox Across America.
25: Thank you so much for having me.
1: Oh, no, I'm glad. I'm sure it was a little bait and switch. Hey, you can come on with Jimmy, and then I show up. So sorry to ruin your day. But
25: Hardly.
1: Look, I'm a big fan. You got great insight into stuff. You've been around the world of politics. Let's talk midterms. Let's talk about, because statistically, historically, Democrats, look, when the president's in office, it's the off year, inevitably the other party just sweeps back into power. I was elected 2008, Obama, and then 2010, whew, that whole pendulum came swarming back to the other side. But Ashley, I don't see that happening this year. I think it's kind of, tell me what you read, what your thoughts are.
25: Yeah, and to level set, you're exactly right. The same thing we saw happen in 2018. And there have been four times in the past over 100 years that the president's party has gained seats in the House. So are the odds statistically stacked against the president? Of course. But is this kind of a, unique president that has done really amazing historical things? Absolutely. So number one, I think that you have a president who's super engaged, and while those 4 years of Biden in office were absolutely horrific, it also was a time to plan and prepare for the next administration and to also think about what we needed to do across all 4 years, not just 2 years, not, maybe even the first year, but really think holistically about the plan moving forward. And he is so engaged at every single level, which is unprecedented. The second thing is the team did a phenomenal job led by James Blair on the redistricting effort. And thank goodness that happened, because that's going to be incredibly helpful in places like Texas and being able to stop what happened in Virginia and that in Florida as well. It changes the game for us. So if you look at the Cook Report, which is what most folks look at, it's currently at Well, they say there's 21 toss-ups. I think there's 20. I think there's actually less than that. But 206 Democrat, 209 Republicans, across the board, these will be very close races. Just like in 2024, it's a game of inches. But you have really strong candidates on the conservative side. They're incredibly well-funded. They've been working extremely hard, doing the work that needs to be done on the ground. And I think that we'll have a significant chance to fight and to make sure that we hold the House and even the Senate.
1: Yeah, it's amazing because little things like candidates, they matter. And so, you know, you got to have a good candidate. And because ultimately it comes down to sometimes it's three, but it's usually two people. Right. And so the electorate is looking at it saying, all right, I got this person and I got this person. Which one do I like the least? Which one do I is more palatable? But the candidate selection on the Democratic side, I mean, talk to me about the infighting that is today. I mean, the fight for the control of the Democratic Party. They've been raising zero money. And, you know, I mean, I think they're still in debt. Last time I looked at it, and they'll still have resources. Don't get me wrong. They'll get NGOs and others to pep up, prop their candidates up. But their candidate selection and that what's going on with these progressive communist tendencies and policy positions is just killing them right now.
25: Oh, that's you're exactly 100% right. So first of all, we have a leader of a movement, which is President Trump. And if you look at these, you know, races that are toss-up races, you know, the president won the majority of those districts. So we are very much playing on offense here as opposed to defense, which is phenomenal. Number two, the DSA has become such a stronghold in the Democrat Party. And I'd say that the Democrat Party has not become DSA, but the DSA has taken over the Democrats. And I say that because it's its own entity. And it's also affiliated with the Party of Socialism and Liberation and the Working Families, you know, group that they have. I think that's out of Ohio. They're all affiliated with one another. The DSA itself has over 120,000 dues paid members. In 2025, they had over 250 elected officials in office. So this is, they are using the Democrat Party as a, you know, a tool in order to infiltrate and advance their communist left-wing crazy ideas. And this election is really becoming a difference between, are you going to vote for common sense and sanity, or are you going to vote for communism? And that's really, truly what it comes down to. You hear they want to get rid of the Senate. They want to get rid of the court system. They want to get rid of police officers. They want to get rid of everything that makes America, that makes us the greatest country in the world. And it's actually really sad to think about. There are people that would line up behind this type of movement, but it's, I think, a lot of lack of education about what they are and who they are. They're selling something that looks really appealing on the outside, but only death and destruction is usually on the opposite side when you dig down in the history of communism.
1: Yeah, they really do take, I mean, they'll say, oh, no, it's not communist. Okay, well, let's just take the policy positions. You know, it's funny, too, right. I see a lot of these people just saying, oh, we don't like fascism. We don't like a fascist. Okay, so what do you, they're aiming their fire on Donald Trump, but that's, like, comical. The President Trump has given us, like, more opportunity, freedom, liberty. His speech, I think President Trump's speech before the United Nations in his first term was perhaps the best speech ever given about religious liberty and religious freedom. I don't know what they think he is doing that's so fascist, other than he wants to build a ballroom to have a safe, secure place to gather. That seems to really trigger them.
25: Or naming it Lake America is, you know, triggering to them, but covering some of the other crazy policies they're not willing to cover, especially legacy media won't cover. You know, you really hit the nail on the head there. They want to make this election about President Trump, and it should be about President Trump because he's delivered. 4 years ago, American families had, you know, the worst inflation in four decades, grocery bills, gas prices, monthly household costs. Everything was moving in the wrong directions. Our borders were wide open. Voters responded, and they said they wanted secure borders and they wanted safe communities, and they wanted something to change, and change is happening. I know that there are people that are frustrated, but communism is not the answer to progress. you know, we have to trust this president, give him the opportunity, and taking his hands and tying them behind his back for the next 2 years and letting this government and administration just be burdened with subpoenas and inaction, which is what the Democrat Party has said they're going to do. That's not the solution. That's not going to lower your grocery bills. That's not going to make your community safer. Let him finish this job. Give him those last 2 years so we can be more effective than ever before. They don't have a solution on the left. And that's why, you know, you talk about the polling, for example. Everyone's so worried about the polling. You know, the left uses the polling as a tool to actually raise the funds because they don't have the funds right now to do the job that they need to do to turn out their voters. So everyone just needs to, when you see a headline, ask yourself, where's this coming from? How did that get there? And what's behind it? And I think you'll see a totally different story than maybe what's being presented.
1: Yeah, yeah. And you can look at that in most polls. Going back to where we started, I think it is this idea that there's not some big wave. There's not some big sweep. We're not talking about losing 30 or 40 seats one direction or another. I think the answer right now, at least as we sit here the first part of September, is it's a jump ball. And, you know, there's still a lot that has to happen. There's a lot of campaigning. But, you know, when the president starts using that Air Force One, going town to town, talking about what he's done, how he's done it, he does get people out. I mean, his endorsement success rate was just off the charts. But the one person out there that the Democrats point to who very well might be the 2028 nominee, it's hard to say it with a straight face, but is Alexandria Ocasio-Cortez, because there's a void and she is more than willing and wanting to fill it. What are your thoughts on AOC?
25: I hope she does. I mean, Kamala Harris, Pete Buttigieg, AOC. I mean, the options for us are absolutely phenomenal. I love the prospect of all of them. She's crazy. And she's not actually done anything productive in her time in Congress. So it'll be fun trying to see her run on some sort of record that she doesn't have. She's all talk and no action. And I think it could be a really fun campaign for conservatives.
1: Yeah, it's true. Look, I served in Congress for a number of years. She has accomplished absolutely zero in Congress. Like, she accomplished nothing in life. She got elected. I'll give her that. But if that's your life's accomplishment is getting elected, what have you done to deserve to try to run the largest, most complex, complicated, hardest job on the face of the planet? I mean, Donald Trump,
25: TikTok,
1: you could look at
25: video, Jason. Yeah, great, well, TikTok videos.
1: I know. It's sort of like Zohran Mamdani. You know, he did run an Instagram account, and so to run New York City, that makes a lot of sense.
25: And isn't it kind of amazing that people who have become so successful in their party, you know, the Zohran Mamdanis, the Hassan Piker, all of them, it's all because of nepotism or family wealth or capitalism, right? And that's the exact thing that they are attacking. And the hypocrisy is absolutely not lost on me, and it shouldn't be lost on anyone else. All of these people who claim to hate the system, want to bring down, you know, businesses, corporations, and I mean, they're going after even small businesses. If you look at New York, what's happening with the grocery stores and the bodegas, the system that they criticize every single day is the system that has brought them where they are themselves.
1: Yeah, what's interesting is, you know, Democrats are complaining about how bad things are. So what do they keep doing in these blue enclaves? Elect more Democrats. I was on Fox News earlier today talking about this with Sandra Smith on Faulkner Focus. You know, they had 40 deaths or 40 shootings, I should say, in Chicago over the weekend. It's just so commonplace, it barely makes the news anymore. 40. And here we are coming up into Labor Day. Imagine how big that's going to be. And so President Trump, what does he do? Offers the, hey, let's get some federal assistance in there. No. He's a joke. We can't even listen to him. So what are they going to do? Governor Pritzker, Mayor Johnson, what are they going to do? The same. And what's going to happen? Dozens upon dozens of people are going to be in the hospital, if not dead, because of the shootings that are going to happen because they don't take crime seriously.
25: Yeah, that's exactly right. You look at Memphis and Washington, D.C., where the president was able to deploy the National Guard and partner with local law enforcement, who were so grateful at the opportunity to send them.
4: WHIO is giving away a grant
25: for Memphis. With the U.S. Marshals, and they do such an incredible job partnering, empowering the local law enforcement, finding children, taking gang members, cartels off the streets, taking guns off the streets. And it's like, you have an opportunity to do something for a community, but how don't you want to take it? But they can't help themselves if it means it could potentially help President Trump, and that's really a shame.
1: Yeah. Yeah, that is the definition of Trump derangement syndrome. So we've been talking with Ashley Hayek. You can find her online on X at Ashley Hayek. You just got to be able to spell it. So be smart enough to keep finding it. Ashley, really do appreciate it. She is the executive vice president of the America First Policy Institute. And truly do appreciate you joining us on Fox Across America.
25: Thank you. Have a great afternoon.
1: Thank you. All right, everybody, stay tight. We're going to be right back. Stay with us.
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2: 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He can woo the lady. 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
27: Mostly sunny with a few storms Thursday, high of 93. I'm Chief Meteorologist Austin Chaney for WHIO.
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1: All right. Well, thanks for staying with us. I'm Jason Chaffetz, filling in for Jimmy. Hey, I got to tell you, there was a tough hearing on Capitol Hill yesterday. Yeah, the Senate's still out in recess, but the House is at least back doing some work, and they had a really important hearing. I want you to listen to Marcus Coleman. This is Cut 13. He's one whose daughter, Delilah, who was permanently disabled after an illegal alien allegedly caused a multiple car crash. Cut 13.
5: As far as that side of the aisle goes, I think that bill needs to get checked for mold or something, because you guys are really out of your guys' mind thinking that sanctuary cities are the way to go. This is the end result of sanctuary city right here. You guys want to talk about illegal immigrants, so they're just driving to work, they're trying to be a part of the community. This is what happens right here. Just as she had to sit there and stop working her job, I had to sit there and stop working mine. I'm no longer truck driving. I no longer make the money that we used to make. I'm now pinching pennies. I have 9 kids, by the way, that I take care of. And I have to sit there and stretch that all because of this right here. It's not her fault. It's this fault over here. There's no way at all that anybody should fall victim to what's going on behind somebody who's not supposed to be here.
1: Marcus Coleman talking just straight. I mean, he's just telling it like it is, pointing to the Democrats and their policies. I want you to listen to Patricia Fox. This is Cut 12, explaining what her daughter goes through every day.
10: A year and a half later, this is what survival looks like. Every morning I use a Hoyer lift to raise my adult daughter out of bed because she can't sit up, stand, or get herself up. Her physician says that she requires 2 people to safely assist her. Colorado Medicaid denied us in-home nursing. Medicaid also denied the wheelchair that Krissa needs, so I make do with the one she has. Krissa can't eat, so I blend her food, and I feed her through a G-tube in her stomach. I give her medications, I brush her teeth, I bathe her. I meet every basic need that she can no longer do for herself.
1: Again, falling victim to somebody who is here illegally, and things that are all highly preventable. These are the sad, real stories, and I was chairman of the Oversight Committee for a long time. We have a lot of hearings that were like this. There is nothing more powerful than real Americans talking about the real consequences of a policy and what can be done about this. You know, I heard the Democratic witness on this panel say that, oh, there needs to be a legal, lawful way to get people into this country. That wouldn't have solved this problem. But the reality is there is a legal, lawful way. There is a legal, lawful way. You come in through the front door legally and lawfully. We bring in about 1 million people every year. We take all the other countries combined. The United States does more than any other country. All of them combined, we bring in more people legally and lawfully with vetting and checking and all of those types of things. But no, the Democrats, they want open borders. They want to get rid of ICE. I mean, that's all you hear is, I want to get rid of ICE. I want to get rid of ICE. And then you have sanctuary cities, non-cooperation with Immigration Customs Enforcement. And then you have consequences like this. Real stories, real Americans who will today be back at home having to deal with the horrific situation. So to those parents who had the strength to testify, God bless you. God bless you. That was really, really powerful. So sad that they have to go through it. So anyway, stay with us. We got a great guest list coming up, including Tiffany Smiley. We love Tiffany. She's coming up at the top of the hour. So stay with us. I'm Jason Chaffetz, filling in for Jimmy Failia. This is Fox Across America. Don't go anywhere. We're going to be right back.
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16: We've been dealing with the heat. Now we'll bring back the chance for storms both Thursday and Friday. I'm Chief Meteorologist Austin Chaney. My forecast is coming up.
27: Now, WHIO triple team traffic. Only issue I'm seeing on the highways is some construction. This is 75 northbound after Route 4 and Kiwi Street. This is blocking the right lane, but fortunately, I'm not seeing too much of a congestion, but if you still want to avoid that, get off on Needmore Road. It's our top story. Hot and humid conditions continue across the region, at least through tomorrow night.
16: We're still expecting big-time heat on Thursday. High of 93 degrees with heat index values at or above 100 degrees. The heat advisory remains in effect. We've got to take frequent breaks and stay hydrated.
27: Storm Center 7 Chief Meteorologist Austin Chaney has the latest forecast in moments. Students at Wright State are mourning the death of one of their classmates. A vigil for Pierre Damas Bell will be held next week so his family can help plan.
17: Bell's family tells us he died by suicide. The Department of Homeland Security said Bell came into the country in 2024. The department placed him on an ankle monitor in July on the Alternative to Detention program as he continued his immigration proceedings.
27: News Center 7's Kylie Bridgman reporting Bell was killed after walking into an oncoming semi on I-70 Monday morning. Covering Montgomery County, a former high school softball coach is now facing over 100 new sex charges. Prosecutors say the new charges come from an SD card that was found in James Grubbs' home. Investigators say Grubbs was grooming one of his players while he was a coach at Valley View Schools. He's out on bond and is due in court next week. Out to Clark County, the Ohio ACLU is suing ICE officers, saying they intimidated a Springfield man. The group says ICE has been menacing Sean Mormon in retaliation for recording them in public. The ACLU says ICE swerved a vehicle toward Mormon's car as if to ram him and approached him to take close-range photos or scans of his face. They're looking for an emergency injunction in federal court and a temporary restraining orders against the officers. Immigration and Customs Enforcement has not yet commented on the instance or the lawsuit.
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27: To Greenville, funeral arrangements are announced for a Spirit EMS paramedic who suddenly died while on the job this past Saturday.
18: The service is being held for 34-year-old Carl Kleinekathifer at the Spirit EMS campus on State Route 49 this Saturday. A procession will continue following this. 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
27: And that's WHIO's Sierra Lawson reporting. Taking a look at the live Doppler 7 radar, it's all clear around the Miami Valley. 82 degrees in Greenville, 81 in Urbana, and 84 in downtown Dayton. 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
16: Thursday is looking mostly sunny and very hot, high of 93 degrees. We can't rule out an isolated storm developing during the afternoon. For Friday, partly cloudy, a little better chance of thunderstorms, high of 90 for the areas that stay dry. Saturday, morning showers drying out during the afternoon with a high of 83. Sunday, mostly sunny, high of 80. And Monday, mostly sunny, high 82. I'm Chief Meteorologist Austin Chaney for Dayton Severe Weather Station, 1290 and 95.7 WHIO.
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1: Hey, it's actually Jason Chaffetz. Jimmy is off in a hidden, undisclosed bunker somewhere. I don't know if it's a bunker, but somewhere, because he's celebrating his 20th anniversary, he and his wife. It's just awesome. Congratulations to them. I hope they're able to get away and just enjoy it. I don't know where he's at. I have a pretty good sense. He loves coming to the Intermountain West, but, you know, get out there, smell those fresh pine trees. Hopefully he's doing something fun. And 20 years they've been married. So I'm Jason Chaffetz, filling in for Jimmy. Honored to do so. You can check me out, Jason in the House. Anywhere you listen to a podcast, Jason in the House. And then, of course, you find me on social media, Instagram, Facebook, and X, all Jason in the House. Pretty simple to find. We got a lot happening going on in the world. I know we're just in the middle of the week, but hey, we're going into a big, long weekend, Labor Day weekend, which is always fun. So you got these jury deliberations going on in that Lindsey Clancy trial. We got a big tropical storm hitting the coasts of Texas and Louisiana. They're dealing with power outages and torrential rains and winds and having some really tough weather. We've had that in the Intermountain West and all across the country. It's just sort of that time of year. We had some critical midterm, some runoffs, some primary results. And so as we turn the corner after Labor Day, school's in the air. Schools, some are back in session. Arizona, they've already been in school for like a month. Seems wrong to me. Somewhere between Memorial Day and Labor Day, we should probably just like leave that open that's when kids don't go to school. But anyway, school's back in the air and football's back in the air. That's what I'm really excited about. Here to talk about all of that and whatever the heck she wants is Tiffany Smiley. She was the former GOP candidate for the United States Senate in Washington State. She's one of our favorites. Tiffany Smiley is joining us. You can find her at Tiffany M. Smiley with an L-E-Y. Tiffany M. Smiley. Tiffany, thanks for joining us on Fox Across America.
2: Hi, Jason. Good to be on with you always.
1: Oh, it's always good to be on with you. So what's top of mind in the Smiley household? Is it the fact that, I read that Hooters, they're thinking about making a movie about the forming of Hooters. Is that top of your list for going into this break?
2: Well, I mean, I have three boys, so I'm sure they would be somewhat interested.
1: It's a historical. I'm just saying.
2: And they're little entrepreneurs, too, so they're always looking for a success story. Or
1: that's what it's all about. It's about being an entrepreneur. It's about the wings.
2: Yes, of course, always. Well, my oldest, I just took him to college a couple weekends ago.
1: What?
2: And he has now pledged to a frat. He's a part of TKE, which is crazy and awesome. And he's like spreading his wings and having the time of his life. And then
1: does he know he needs to like go to class and go to school?
2: Yes. He's the smartest of us all. He's a freshman technically, but he did for high school the last 2 years, he actually went to college. So he's starting as a junior academically.
1: What?
2: So he's already in the business school in college.
1: So he's about ready to graduate. You just dropped the kid off.
2: Graduate.
1: Well, they should actually, because high school's too easy for most kids.
2: I know. We need to we have a lot of work to do in our education system in this country. And, we had to work extra hard with our boys to help them find other pathways. And it shouldn't be that hard. It should be.

0: Well, look, there
1: I told
0: are
1: them keep
0: of...
1: going and hire yeah. more people. And...
0: hey, when they put this Hooters movie out, you just know yeah. they're going to come surging back. There'll be plenty of jobs for a young man at Hooters, I'm sure.
1: Right. The options are unlimited.
0: That's right. All right. So, let's talk midterms because we like yeah, talking politics, you and I. Usually yeah. when you and I are having a conversation, yeah, family stuff, but we're also talking midterms.
1: Absolutely.
0: We're talking
1: yep.
0: the crazy stuff that's going on out there. I want you to imagine that you're a Democrat running for election right now. I can't even, like, what is your message other than I hate Donald Trump? What's your message?
1: Yeah, I've said it, you know, just kind of the last couple of weeks, and I think we're going to be talking about a lot more, as you mentioned, as we turn this corner after Labor Day. But the National Democrats have a lot of problems on their hands because they've tried to really carve out this affordability lane, right? And it's worked for a while, I think. But now the loudest voices are Al Sayed and his relationship with Piker. And National Democrats are now having to answer to these far left, really communist candidates that are running and that have won these primary races, right? Over two dozen. And the National Democrats are now having to answer, like, do you support Piker? Do you believe that America deserved 9/11? Do you believe that Israel deserved the Hamas attack? These are the questions they are now having to answer. So I think they have a lot of problems on their hands. On the other hand, you know, Republicans really haven't been in this type of position in a midterm like this. Like, usually we're down by quite a bit. And I think we need to be able to carve out that narrative and message that the future is getting better. And Democrats really have a hard time selling that. Well, first of all, they created the affordability crisis that we're facing.
0: Yeah.
1: And secondly, these radical anti-American candidates are really becoming a problem. And I think, Jason, they will be a big problem for National Democrats heading into the general election.
0: Well, listen to this. This is Cut 20.
2: On this vote, the yeas are 220, the nays are 192, with two voting present. The resolution is adopted. Without objection, motion to reconsider is laid on the table.
0: That's a vote in the United States Congress to condemn socialism.
1: Yes.
0: 192 Democrats would not vote to condemn it because they
1: yep.
0: know that's where their bread is buttered. They are
1: yep.
0: pro-socialism, pro-communism. They put a vote on the floor. They hated it. They yelled, screamed, you know, cried wild about it. And what happened? They put it up for a vote. Only two Democrats voted to condemn it.
1: You know, that signals a lot of problems in your party.
0: Yeah. Well, and now listen to this. If it gets even worse, because this is a question come from TMZ. I'm a big TMZ fan. Harvey Levin. Love Harvey. I like TMZ. Here's a question they threw to AOC about her 2028 rumors. Cut 21.
3: We saw that you made some staffing changes to your office. Is this to potentially gear up for a 2028 run, potentially?
4: I think that, you know, transitions on teams are a normal part of the job. You know, August tends to be a natural time, and the fall tends to be a natural time for transitions around the Hill.
0: Oh, that's a total non-answer. In fact, I want to take that laugh. Maybe the savants that are working at Fox News Radio can take that that laugh and make it its own button on Jimmy's keyboard, because that was the fakest, lamest laugh. In fact, when you guys are ready, tell me and we'll play that laugh again. That was so lame.
1: Yeah, is that her woke 2.0 laugh? It's a new AOC.
0: Yes. I mean, come on. She is gearing up. And why
1: oh, yeah.
0: shouldn't she? I mean, I'm actually
1: yep.
0: kind of like...
1: Agree.
0: Like, there's a huge void. Nobody's stepping into it. The party is leaderless.
1: Yep.
0: And she'll get out and talk to everybody. So why not run? I mean, she loses... She's, you know, pretty young. She wins. She wins. I mean, it's kind of scary, but she might actually run and win.
1: Yeah, this is actually her, like, opportunity of a lifetime, Jason. Like, the cards yeah. couldn't be lining out more perfectly for her. You're right. You know, once Nancy Pelosi left, I believe the party crumbled. She had the party so dialed in order.

0: order. She had AOC in line, and Nancy Pelosi left, and there's no leadership. It was like a free-for-all, right? They keep saying, we're this big tent party. All are welcome. Well, I know one thing. When you don't stand for anything, you're going to fall for anything, and you're going to get AOC as a presidential nominee, and that's what's going to happen. She wants it. She's just salivating for it, and honestly, she has a lane. She has a lane in her party to do this. I know that she just re-upped her DSA association. She had sort of let it pass for the last 7 years, so she re-upped that. She's playing into this big tent theme. She's playing into her donors and her youth and this energized sort of younger base that the DSA has ginned up. She's kind of gathering them in and then trying to go woke 2.0. Like, hey, you know, what I said in the past, like, you know, I'm a new person now. She's you know, politics. She's already reframing her narrative.
1: Oh, yeah. Really, no, look.
0: Getting out and defining who she is.
1: She got rid of her boyfriend and froze those eggs. And yeah, so why not do it? Let's play it. Let's hear it. What does she say? Oh, yeah.
0: Oh, that's good.
1: So good. One more time. Yeah. Oh, I love that. All right. Tiffany Smiley, thanks so much for joining us. Fox Across America. Thanks. We'll talk to you soon. Stay with us. We'll be right back.
2: The critics have spoken.
3: 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Yep. Rousy, but different.
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21: Mostly sunny with a few storms Thursday, high of 93. I'm Chief Meteorologist Austin Chaney for WHIO.

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1: Hey, it's Jason Chaffetz filling in for Jimmy while he celebrates his 20th anniversary. We got lots to talk about because there's always somebody doing something stupid somewhere. And so there's plenty of material, even though we're getting ready. It's hump day, going into a long Labor Day weekend. Hope you're not one of those getting thrashed by these storms hitting Texas and Louisiana. There's a lot of weather going on in the world. A lot of other craziness going on in the world. So who better to have and to be able to talk about than Caroline Downey, who's live in the New York studios.
2: Hey.
1: National Review staff writer. 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
2: Great to see you, Jason. How you doing?
1: Well, I always love having you on. You are one of the smarter people out there. But I want to talk about, and you know, we don't ever give any fair warning about what we're going to talk about. But I want to talk a little bit about immigration. So this is Kathy Hochul, the governor of New York. Listen to this cut 10, then I want to get your reaction.
3: It has nothing to do with having our local police diverted from catching the rapists, catching the murderers, responding to an emergency, and doing ICE's job for them. It's an $85 billion agency. I think they can take care of themselves. In fact, I wish they would just disband and go back to the old Immigration and Naturalization Service. Remember old INS? People trusted them. They did their jobs. This is a rogue policing state that is wreaking havoc across America. In New York, we say no more.
1: No more ICE. That's what she's advocating for, Caroline.
2: Yeah, abolish ICE. Okay, Kathy Hochul. The thing is, an ambitious agency like ICE became exceedingly necessary because of Democratic policies, because of the Biden administration ushering in millions of unvetted illegal aliens. That was a gross affront to our national sovereignty, obviously. And it wasn't just the federal government that was footing the bill. It was all these localities. It was the border states. It was New York. You know, Kathy Hochul is supposed to be governing New York. Well, New York City, I recall, had a really rough time with the migrant crisis. I remember as a reporter at National Review, I was doing investigative stuff in the Upper West Side. And it was, talk about rogue, she uses the word rogue. That was rogue. That was utter lawlessness. These people were not obeying any rules of the road. There was a lot of vagrancy. There was a lot of crime, you know, old people getting like nearly run over by these unregistered mopeds down Broadway. So the point is that ICE became necessary because of the lawlessness that Democrats blessed. It's obviously there's been these high profile cases, and that has been ripe for Democrats to capitalize on to say, well, you know, this entire agency is rotten to its core. It's corrupt. It needs to be disbanded. But the reality is that that doesn't reflect the majority of the agency. Those who have been with it for many years in many cases, and they're doing important work, which is apprehending and detaining illegal aliens that are here. And if they weren't doing that work, I don't believe the Democrats for one second when they say, oh, well, let's go back to INS. Let's go back to the earlier version. I don't believe that they would give them the authority to do what they need to do. No, this is all bluffing. No matter what they say, there's no version of immigration enforcement that they would find tolerable.
1: It's huffing and bluffing. I think you're exactly right. It's huffing and bluffing all the way through it because they're the ones that open up the border. And they say, oh, there needs to be a legal, lawful way. Okay, there is a legal, lawful way. You go through the process. We let in nearly a million people every year. I keep talking about this all the time. But they're the ones that changed credible fear standards. They're the ones that encourage people. They're the ones, the Vice President Kamala Harris, saying, oh, it's global climate change. It's causing people to come up from Central America. I mean, like, and then they told us the border was secure. They lied through their teeth, Caroline. They lied time and time again. Oh, we have operational control, Mayorkas would say. And then the vice president would say, oh, it's a secure border. The spokesperson would come out and say, oh, yes, it's totally secure. That was a total, complete lie.
2: Yeah, and it was an inversion of what the execution of federal law on immigration is supposed to be. The fact that Kamala Harris, border czar Kamala Harris, was charged with investigating the root causes of mass migration out of Central America and Latin America first of all, didn't do that. That's why she partially lost the 2024 election, is because she utterly failed at that role. But more importantly, that's not how you address immigration. You fix it by deterring it. You fix it by creating, yes, physical barriers, because country without a border is not a country. It is not our responsibility to fix the socioeconomic corruption and deterioration of countries that are not ours. Unfortunately, that is their government's responsibility. We can be extra benevolent and charitable and try to talk to their governments and say, hey, you know, you're getting a lot of people in caravans that are fleeing. Have you considered, you know, not having hyperinflation? Have you considered, like, not being inept at governance in Mexico and all these other countries? But in reality, that's not the government's, that's not the U.S. government's responsibility. The responsibility is just to secure the border.
1: We got to play AOC's laugh, because that's the way they looked at this. Do you guys have it?
4: Potentially?
1: Yeah. Play that one more time.
4: Potentially?
1: Yeah. Oh. That's what they were doing. That's what they were doing. Caroline, thank you so much for joining us. Caroline Downey, thanks for joining us on Fox Across America. I wish we had more time, but stay with us. We'll be right back. Andy Biggs coming up.
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7: We've been dealing with the heat. Now we'll bring back the chance for storms both Thursday and Friday. I'm Chief Meteorologist Austin Chaney. My forecast is coming up.
6: Now WHIO Triple Team Traffic, taking a look at areas around the Miami Valley highways. All clear, 75, 70, and 675 are running well. It's our top story. The heat and humidity linger across the region, with only a little relief possible by Friday.
7: We're still expecting big-time heat on Thursday. High of 93 degrees with heat index values at or above 100 degrees. The heat advisory remains in effect. We've got to take frequent breaks and stay hydrated.
6: Storm Center 7 Chief Meteorologist Austin Chaney has the latest forecast in moments. Salina High School says they will also be closed tomorrow due to the heat. Covering Montgomery County, a former high school softball coach is now facing over 100 new sex charges. Prosecutors say the new charges come from an SD card that was found in James Grubbs' home. Investigators say Grubbs was grooming one of his players while he was a coach at Valley View Schools. Grubbs is currently out on bond. He's due in court next week. The jury is dismissed for the day in the murder trial of Glenzy Clancy after telling the judge this afternoon that they still had not reached a decision.
8: Today, Judge William Sullivan read them what's called the Tui Rodriguez charge, a final jury instruction urging the jury to reconsider their positions one final time. This is the last time the judge can force this jury to deliberate before a possible mistrial.
6: That's Fox's Brian Yanis in Plymouth, Massachusetts. Prosecutors are arguing Clancy planned the killings, while her defense is saying she was in a state of psychosis. Updating a story out of Dayton, Stivers will have a football season after all. This comes after Dayton Public Schools announced their cancellation Tuesday, saying it was due to low participation and injuries. The district says after a discussion with staff, students, and parents, it will move forward with the season.
0: This is WHIO Continuing News.
6: Dayton cops issued over two dozen citations in a joint traffic enforcement detail Tuesday, including one for a fast motorcycle. The rider of that bike was traveling at 119 miles per hour in a 60 mile per hour zone on State Route 4. The driver of one car was caught going 97 in a 55 mile per hour zone on US 36. Of the 36 citations given out, 30 were for speed. Taking a look at the live Doppler 7 radar, it's all clear around the Miami Valley, 79 degrees in Springfield, 82 in Eaton, and 84 in downtown Dayton. Our next scheduled news in less than 30 minutes and immediately when it breaks. I'm Ian James on 1290 and 95.7 WHIO, Dayton's News and Talk. 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
7: Thursday is looking mostly sunny and very hot, high of 93 degrees. We can't rule out an isolated storm developing during the afternoon. For Friday, partly cloudy, a little better chance of thunderstorms, high of 90 for the areas that stay dry. Saturday, morning showers drying out during the afternoon with a high of 83. Sunday, mostly sunny, high of 80. And Monday, mostly sunny, high 82. I'm Chief Meteorologist Austin Chaney for Dayton Severe Weather Station, 1290 and 95.7 WHIO.
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0: 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It's the morning show that overslept. 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
1: Hey, it's actually Jason Chaffetz. We are waiting for Andy Biggs, who's on the floor of the House of Representatives. We're going to catch him just as he gets off the floor. It's funny how that works. Congress is actually in session. The House, not the Senate. No time for Save America Act. Oh, we couldn't pass. We don't have the votes. We couldn't try anything. The debate would take too long. Our schedule's too busy. Those are all the excuses. Of course, the Senate not in session. So, you know, that's the way they roll over there in the Senate. And they won't be back next week because, you know, oh, it's Labor Day. And then it'll be the following week and they'll start to trickle into town and get back to work or do who knows what, prepare for an election. Quite honestly, nothing really happens between now and election day. And you know what's crazy? Here we are in the first few days of September 2nd, and voting. It's going to start like in 30 days. So primaries, I think they're all over. Got some good, amazing candidates that have gone and secured the their nominations and to be their representative on the ballot. But there's still this question of what the Postal Service is going to do, because the Postal Service needs some information. Those states that try to do all vote by mail, like Utah and others try to do vote by mail, they just want to be able to confirm and look at and coordinate and do other things with the voter rolls. So don't think that that is just going to suddenly disappear off the radar, but that clock is ticking and ticking, getting closer and closer. And I think part of the people who love vote by mail, got to understand, I think everybody should vote same time, same place, same information, in person with a voter ID. That's just where I come on this. Maybe you are different. Some people say, oh, it's a lot easier to vote by mail. Well, vote by mail is, that's not supposed to, ease and convenience is not like on my top 10 list. Integrity of the ballot is like paramount, like integrity, making sure that we have an accurate, something that is not manipulated, something with it where everybody can access the ballot. Yes. And there's things you have to take care of, you know, people going across the border, people, you know, that are serving overseas, our military. Maybe you've got somebody who's in an assisted living center, can't get out, you know, things like that, people in hospital. There's ways to take care of that. But, oh, no. You got a lot of people that want to fight against that absolutely every single step of the way. Well, what's interesting in the world of politics is you never quite know where things are going to go and what's going to happen and what's going on. So I'm going to play this clip 24. This is a really interesting discussion here as we wait for Andy Biggs. This is on Medi Unfiltered on Kamala Harris's loyalty to former President Biden. This is an interview with Hunter Biden. He's the other voice that you're going to hear. Let's play clip 24.
14: I'm asking, why do you think she's not a very good politician?
15: People go like, well, she was so loyal to your dad and she was this and that and the other thing. Well, maybe from your perspective, but maybe not from mine.
14: How is she not loyal to your dad?
15: That's between me and her.
14: You can't just dangle that out.
15: Sure I can. You know why? You know why I can't? Because I ain't running for anything, Medi. I can say whatever the fuck I want.
1: He's been living that lifestyle and that approach to life his entire life. He can do whatever the, you know, bleep that he wants, because that's just the way the old Hunter Biden rolls. But, you know, he will continue to be out there. I think it's pretty fascinating to hear these interviews. I don't know what the family's going to do for income, but yeah. Well, we were talking about elections, and one of the people who secured the Republican nomination, critical state, the state of Arizona, my former colleague, he is on the House Judiciary Committee, super smart attorney, but all around good guy. We're glad to have Andy Biggs join us. Congressman, thanks for joining us on Fox Across America.
16: Jason, it's great to be with you. Always good to talk to you.
1: Hey, glad to hear the House is in session. What was the big thing this week getting after it for you?
16: Well, we did the CR yesterday, which is the continuing resolution to spending. To keep that going. And then I just walked off the floor. I've sponsored a constitutional amendment to enshrine the number of 9 as the Supreme Court justices. As you know, the left wants to pack, they want to pack the court, Jason. And so we thought it'd be best. And this is not a new idea. This has been around for a long, long time. But that the Supreme Court should be enshrined as 9 members.
1: Well, explain to people why that's so important, because, you know, here at the Democrats, they don't like the results. So they just thought, oh, we'll just pack the court. It's just, you know, but they also have this approach that the Constitution is this living, breathing document. It changes all the time.
16: Yeah, well, I mean, they want to pack the court because they're upset ideologically. They don't like Donald Trump, so they think this is a court that just supports Trump. But Trump, believe me, has been pretty angry at this court, as you know, periodically, because he hasn't gotten... He's lost. So 9 is, it's been for 150 years. There's been 9 justices on the Supreme Court, and we think that should be continue going forward rather than turning it into a political football so that the next, you know, the next group that comes in. So the Democrats pack it at 13, which, by the way, they've said they want to do. If they win the majority, they say they're going to pack it at 13. And if they get 13 next time and we win, do we need to take it up to 15 to then have the majority so we get what we want? In other words, Stephen Breyer, who was a Democrat, liberal, leftist kind of guy on the Supreme Court, said you'll create a judicial arms race. And that means that, Jason, you and I both noticed that we would become kind of a banana republic at that point.
1: Yeah. You know, I did think it's funny, and it's not a laughing matter. We're talking about the Supreme Court here, obviously. I mean, I do think your approach to it, of course, we're talking Andy Biggs here, Republican nominee for governor of Arizona. Your approach is right. Let's just put this in the Constitution, nail it down at 9. But it would be kind of fun to have Donald Trump call their bluff and say, yeah, you're right. Let's do 13. And just go ahead and go nominate 4 people. We have the Senate. Just bust them right through and add 4 more Clarence Thomases to it. And say, well, how could you not vote for it? You said you were in favor of it. Hell, we're right. Let's do that. But you're right. They would ante it up and they'd say, oh, we need 21 or whatever they want.
16: Exactly. It would just keep going up. And he'd have to hurry up because he'd have to try to get them before the midterms and everything else.
1: Oh, he could. He could, yeah. Never mind the vetting. But I always thought that would be fine. Say, okay, yeah, good idea. We have the Senate and we have the presidency. Good idea, fellas. All right, let's talk about Arizona because Arizona somehow put this crazy Hobbs governor in there. I love the fact that you right away wanted to debate her. What has been her response thus far?
16: Well, she's adamantly opposed to debating me, Jason. And
1: why?
16: I didn't. She can't really defend her position. And, it's gotten so bad that there was a forum last week and we went into it. And I didn't realize this, but she had imposed conditions on the forum hosts that she didn't have to be in the same room with me or same hallway. I had to go down a different hallway, Jason. I thought we were going to be on the stage together, but no. So they had me on the stage first, and then they said, you got to leave the room. I had to leave the room, go down my own hallway, sit in my own green room. And then she didn't even come out of her green room, walk down her own hallway and take the stage until I was locked and sequestered. It is so bizarre. It's so bizarre.
1: You're such an ominous guy. I mean, anybody who's met you is like so intimidated, just shudders at the mere presence of your handshake. You're like one of the nicest, easiest going guys I know. How in the world she can't be in the same room? But I do think it's, if she were called out on her record and you're smart enough to know and understand the issues one at a time, I don't think she's that smart. That's my take on it.
16: Well, you may be right, but it sure would be fun though, to be able
1: voters
16: to
1: should get this debate. Voters should be able, on a serious note,
16: exactly.
1: You're running for political office. There are 2 viable candidates on that ballot. The people, good people of Arizona, of which I used to live there, went to grade school, high school there. My mom, lived there until she passed away. My wife is born and raised in Mesa, Arizona. I mean, there are a lot of, how in the world they're expected to go through this without seeing the 2 people debate an issue? It's just so fundamentally wrong.
16: Well, it is wrong because the way she's playing this is she's just kind of hiding out. She's doing what Biden did. She doesn't come out. If she does, it's totally scripted. But then they've spent over $19 million just trashing me the last 2 months.
1: Wow.
16: That's her mode. And if we had a debate, she'd have to actually look me in the eye and answer questions and about her record and, et cetera. But I'm hoping and I believe that the people of Arizona, they see through this. I mean, it's because it's pretty,
1: all right,
16: it's
1: so
16: pretty amazing.
1: How do people find you online if they want to help support get to know you?
16: Yeah, it's bigsforarizona.com. Bigsforarizona.com.
17: WHIO is giving away
1: 2 G's, by the way. 2 G's. Yeah, he's that big. He requires 2 G's in his name. Bigs for Arizona. Congressman, thank you so much for joining us. I can also call you my friend and wish you nothing but the best. Thanks for joining us on Fox Across America. Stay with us. We'll be right back.
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19: What keeps you up at night? 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
7: Mostly sunny with a few storms Thursday, high of 93. I'm Chief Meteorologist Austin Chaney for WHIO.
1: Welcome back to Fox Across America. We're excited. We got a good guest, somebody else who's also going to be on the ballot in November, and that's the senator, good senator from Florida, Ashley Moody. Senator, thanks so much for joining us.
31: It is always great to be with you.
1: I don't think I can guest host a show without having Ashley Moody on the show.
31: It's true. It's
1: you true. Have been on many it. Times.
31: Well, we share a lot of the same values, that is for sure. And so it's always great to be with you to talk about that.
1: Well, you're simple. I shouldn't say simple. You're so easy to talk to. And you just call balls and strikes the way you see them. You just have clarity, cut to the nub of the issue. That's what I appreciate people, and particularly those in politics. None of this sugarcoating, dancing all around, you know, like trying to sell everybody something. That's why I think you've thrived and you've done so well. But you're running against somebody, Senator Moody, there in Florida. She wasn't expected to win her race, and now I hear that she was just endorsed by AOC. You must be quaking in your boots.
31: Well, you knew it was coming. She's been trying out for the Socialist Squad for a really long time. She had already been endorsed by Ilhan Omar, Rashid Tlaib, and now, you know, she's cherry on top, AOC. But really, you know, if she were elected to the United States Senate, this is my opponent, Angie Dixon, if she were elected to the United States Senate, she would be the most extreme radical senator in the history of the United States. You know, she was arrested recently for not leaving the governor's office in Florida, you know, had to be removed. She took a bullhorn to the house floor, gave ear damage to one of the other members. I mean, if she would take that same type of chaos and obstruction, subversiveness to all the things this country was founded on, to the United States Senate. And I'm standing in her way, and I will not let it happen. And all of the voters and Floridians that are going to come out on November 3rd are also going to stand in her way.
1: Talk to me about Florida, because oftentimes people say, oh, we want to be like Florida. Florida is so much. You've been there. You've been the attorney general. You're now the United States senator. Like, what is, when you go out and campaign, you have town hall meetings, you're meeting with people, you're in the airport or a restaurant, whatever it might be, you're out and about in Florida. What are people most concerned about? What would they like you to do?
31: Yeah, I think people really want to make sure their government is working day in and day out for them and their interests and protecting their rights and economic freedom, which is what has made this country great. You know, the Democrat socialists that have taken over the Democrat Party, and I know people want to say they're rising or they're gaining steam. No, the Democrats are voting in lockstep with them. So let's just call it what it is. Let's call balls and strikes. They have taken over that party. They are voting to shut down the government so they don't fund law enforcement or secure the border. They're voting not to fund our military. We lost a vote on that. That was a bipartisan bill before this most recent work period. I mean, they have voted against time and time again voter ID. They want non-citizens to vote. They want to abolish prisons. They want kids under the 18 to be educated at their will, and they want to be able to change their gender at their will without parent involvement. I mean, this is really extreme positions, and Floridians don't want that. That's not what has made Florida great. As you know, Jason, when I was attorney general, I fought in court hard to make sure that the government stayed out of people's lives, that we remained open and free, that government wasn't shutting down churches or schools or people in their homes or picking and choosing which business was going to get to stay open. We were not about that. And because of that, we had the most thriving economy from 2019 to 25 of any other state in the nation. So I've taken that same fight to Washington as the same fierceness that I had as attorney general here in Florida. I now bring that to bear as senator, and we are racking up the wins on behalf of American people. We're closing that trust gap. We're making sure they remember that they're the bosses. The power remains with the people, and we're accountable to them. And I'm just getting started. I've only been a senator a year and a half, but I love working for Floridians, and I won't stop fighting for them.
1: Of course, we're talking to Ashley Moody, who's the Republican nominee. She's been there. She's doing an incredible job. And you said something in there that reminded me of this text I got just today. This is one of the big pharmacies. Everybody would recognize their name. Well, that's where I pick up my prescriptions. And of course, I got, you know, I get text reminders of something, you know, I get a couple of prescriptions when they're, you know. But it reminded me, it sent me this text and it said, your COVID-19 booster is now available. I'm like, I mean, I don't want to play doctor. I'm not a doctor. Everybody's got to decide for themselves. But man, to go out there and tout that you can go get your COVID-19 booster, I just started like, seriously, that's what we're still doing? But I know it. I know. Anyway, I probably should leave that alone, shouldn't I?
31: Well, I think it just goes to underscore folks want to trust their government. They want to make sure the people that they send to Washington to work on their behalf are viewing all policy decisions, all communications, all guidance with the understanding that we work for them, with their interests in mind, with our national security in this country in mind. And as you know, when I was attorney general, we pushed the hardest in terms of trying to make sure the government was accountable and being honest with the people and what they were doing during one of the most challenging times of government oppression. And I would say in the history of this country, when you had government saying, don't visit with your family, you can't be with your loved ones when they may be on their deathbed. I mean, you can't spend holidays because you have to be so far apart. Schools can't open. I mean, we were very clear.
1: Ashley,
31: we didn't have all the answers, but we wanted government to be honest with us. So I'm trying to close that trust gap.
1: Ashley Moody from the great state of Florida. Thanks so much for joining us on Fox Across America. We got to go. Stay with us. We got good guests. Pat Fallon, Julia Banderas coming up.
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14: This is a Fox News alert. A gunman opens fire in an apartment building in Minneapolis. I'm Lee Silicera. Police say it happened this afternoon in downtown Minneapolis. A 911 call came in at about 4:30.
15: There were four people transported. One died. There is one person who died at the scene. And the suspected shooter is also deceased at the scene.
14: Sergeant Garrett Parton, three police officers were hurt. Two of them were shot but are in stable condition. The identities of the victims and the shooter have not yet been released. Police in Waynesboro, Virginia say a man killed himself inside an elementary school library.
20: Waynesboro Police Chief David Shaw says they were notified of a suspicious person on the grounds of Westwood Hills Elementary Wednesday morning. 19-year-old Anthony Ignatius Isabel had forced his way onto the school grounds. When police arrived, they found him dead from a self-inflicted gunshot wound inside the school library. No students were in the library at the time.
32: One adult staff member at the school did suffer a non-life-threatening gunshot wound. The staff member has since been treated and released.
20: The district superintendent became emotional at the press conference, saying this is the kind of day every school system hopes they never have to deal with. Children were evacuated from the school and reunited with their parents at a nearby church.
14: Fox's Jessica Rosenthal. Jury deliberations in the Lindsey Clancy trial will resume tomorrow after they failed to reach a verdict for a fifth day. Clancy's attorney, Kevin Reddington, says he has no expectations.
33: I would have no idea. I mean, that's up to them. It's their stamina, and they're just amazing people, obviously. We thought that it was the end of the road today, and they still are working hard.
14: Clancy has admitted to killing her three young children in 2023, but claimed she had postpartum psychosis. The prosecution says she knew what she was doing. An immigrant rights group has filed a lawsuit against the Trump administration to block the DHS from using federal databases that the group claims are being used to target naturalized citizens. 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
7: Mostly sunny with a few storms Thursday, high of 93. I'm Chief Meteorologist Austin Chaney for WHIO.
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1: Hey, it's actually Jason Chaffetz filling in for Jimmy, who's celebrating his 20, count them, 1, 2, all the way to 20th anniversary. He and his wife have snuck off to some undisclosed location somewhere here in the country. I think it's actually in the Intermountain West. They love the outdoors. You know, he spends all his time talking about taxis and New York and being a New Yorker. But man, when they want to get out, breathe some fresh air, enjoy some alone time, to come to the Intermountain West, which is where I live. I enjoy it and love it out here. So congratulations to them. Again, I'm Jason Chaffetz. Check me out. I hope you can find me at Jason in the House. Instagram, Facebook, X, and certainly Jason in the House. You can follow me anywhere, those, and also a podcast. Just type in Jason in the House. Anywhere you listen to podcasts, I think you'll like it. We get in-depth interactions with lots of people. Hope you check it out. We've done nearly 300 of these episodes. So if you haven't heard one, check it out. Just type in Jason in the House. Lots happening. Hopefully you're staying safe. I got, 70,000 people out of power in Texas. Big tropical storm pounding in Louisiana and Texas. Stay safe out there. A lot of weather, and it's that time of year. It's coming up on Labor Day. Fun, sun, beaches, hot, warm, pouring rain, who knows? Football's in the air. And who better to talk about everything under the sun, including all things politics? Julie Banderas. Thank you so much for joining us, Julie. Appreciate you having you on.
2: Oh, it's always great to be here. I thought you were going to have me start talking about footballs, and I'm like, well, that's the one topic I really don't know anything about.
1: Well, I was going to ask you about football, so let's ask, like, what's your favorite sport? Like, if you were to sit, okay, let's, you got some free time on the couch. You're going to hang out.
2: Okay.
1: Just chill out. What
2: it's
1: do you do?
2: It's not going to be sports. I will not watch sports. I actually don't watch TV, believe it or not. I just don't have the time. So I don't watch TV. There's no shows that I watch. But the last thing in the world I would ever do, if I was given time to sit on my couch with three kids that are actually going to leave me alone long enough for me to watch the TV, it would certainly not be any sport.
1: Like, you're not putting any, on a baseball game or, yeah.
2: Absolutely not. And the last thing I would ever watch is football. So if I had to pick any sport, that would be my last sport. I can't even say I would have a first choice. I'm not big into sports. I think it's because the sports fans are so annoying. I just find sports fans to be way too passionate. Like, save your passion for something that's actually going to affect your own life personally, not people playing on a field. That I just don't understand.
1: Wow.
2: I can't relate.
1: So how do you chill out? You light a candle, listen to some music?
2: You're
1: what
2: kidding.
1: Do you do?
2: I drink wine. Do you not know me by now?
1: I didn't want to, you know, go too far. I was just letting you, like, open-ended answer. You know, go ahead and...
2: Yeah, that would be cocktail hour.
1: That's cocktail?
2: That's my sport. Cocktail hour. It's also my workout because my glass is full, which is definitely a great workout for the biceps.
1: Doing those curls, yeah, I get that.
2: I do reps for hours. I can do reps, and I never get tired until the next morning. But... No, I'm just kidding. I don't drink that much. Like, I actually try not to have wine during the week at all. But then when I do, you know, you notice when you get older, even just a glass or two, like, that's my max, you know? The next day you feel like crap. I'm like, that's the side effect of aging, that I can't drink wine on weekdays anymore. It really sucks.
1: Do you like a beer? You have like a good beer?
2: No. Oh, God, no. Beer? Who do you think I am? Beer. Absolutely.
1: I thought you were a football watching beer drinker, but evidently I'm wrong.
2: If I am going to drink a beer, it's going to be a hot, sunny day, and I would have to be on my boat, and my choice would be a Corona Light with a lime. That's refreshing. I do enjoy a hot summer day on a boat with a Corona Light occasionally, but they make you bloated, and I'm not a beer drinker.
1: Do you like sand between your toes? Is that like a bridge too far for you?
2: I love that. Sand between my toes. Sign me up. Yeah. I'm just about... if I'm going to relax, that would be my ideal relaxation, is a glass of wine sitting on the beach watching the sunset.
1: All right. So now let's get you to that's your happy place. We figured it
2: out. Yes, that is, being on the water is my happy place. Being on the ocean, I'm a boat captain. So,
1: are you really?
2: Yeah, I'm a 42-foot Grand Banks. It's been, you know.
1: How would I know that?
2: I don't know. I feel like everyone knows I'm a boat captain. It's like common knowledge. Yeah, just because there's very few women.

0: boat, like, backed it into a slip. It's a 13-foot beam, which is the width of my boat, and the slip was about 14 feet wide, so about 6 inches give on each side. I wouldn't even touch the pilings, backed right in, and all these guys would come running on the dock when they'd see a woman with a baby strapped to her chest docking a boat, backing into it, into the slip, and assume I'm going to probably run over a boat or crash into a piling, and it was, like, flawless, and they literally would all start recording me. It's hysterical. So... you don't see many or any female captains.
1: All right.
0: Certainly
1: so
0: not
1: you,
0: on a larger boat.
1: You can glide a boat into a slip, no problem.
0: I can fit into any slip. So then you should imagine how I parallel park. I parallel park my car like nobody's business. Because, I mean, it's
1: okay,
0: nothing.
1: So
0: it's not a boat.
1: I am highly impressed. And this brings you to your happy place. Let's go to your unhappy place. Let's talk politics. Let's go to what gets your skin to just crawl and boil and like get your heart rate up to like, you know, high blood pressure. What part of politics?
0: This is simple. So far left liberals make my heart race and my blood boil because of the fact that they are so hateful and unproductive. And right now, my biggest pet peeve is all the anti-Semitic rhetoric that you see in this country, led by politicians, far left politicians like Syed, for example, like Mamdani, who, by the way, doesn't have one Jewish person on his administration in a city that's predominantly Jewish. And I don't understand why Jewish New Yorkers actually elected an anti-Semite, but here we are. So that's probably my biggest issue right now is the level of anti-Semitism against not only Israeli Jews, American Jews who support Israel. I mean, most recently, Piker comes out and says that American Jews are essentially looking for violence if they support Israel. What kind of comment is that? That makes absolutely no sense.
1: That makes no absolutely no sense. That is so offensive on so many ways.
0: It's so offensive, and you don't even have to be Jewish to be pro-Israel. And not only that, but what you're preaching is pro-terrorism. Because let's not forget the reason why October 7th happened. It was done by Hamas terrorists. And so Israel is defending itself the same way that the United States defended itself after 9/11. So you think that we're anti-Afghanis because we went after Osama bin Laden? I mean, it's the same ideology, but of course it doesn't apply to the Democratic footprint. And so therefore, we are the hypocrites, right? The conservatives who support the state of Israel are the hypocrites, but yet, you know, they don't see that as supporting terrorism. If you don't support Israel, you support terrorism. I think it's as cut and dry as that. And if you're a politician that doesn't support Israel, then you're an anti-Semite and you support terrorists. So yeah, that's what makes my blood boil right now.
1: Yeah, I can tell. Let's listen to this clip 26. This is Vice President J.D. Vance in Detroit with his message to Al-Sayed.
2: My message to Abdul El-Sayed, and I'm feeling especially protective, of course, because we have a five-week-old baby at home, and the second lady's doing great and taking great care of him. My message to Abdul El-Sayed is you can pal around with terrorist sympathizers, and you can say that America deserved 9/11, or you could empathize not with the children who were targeted at Temple Israel, but with the attacker. These are all despicable things, but they're all things that the people of Michigan will judge you on based on your record. But I actually think that the people of Michigan think it's kind of weird when you talk about another guy's wife.
1: It's true, isn't it?
0: Yeah, it really is. But you know what's really frustrating is that if we were talking about a Republican candidate who did the same, you realize the Democrats would be up in arms. I mean, they would think it's sexist. First of all, you know the sexist police would be out, and they would accuse Republicans of being inappropriate and going after a man. It's a double standard, but of course, am I surprised? No. I mean, none of us are. It's just that double standard. You know, and then you've got people like AOC who's basically admitting to the fact that the left is so ridiculously woke, and then she's now titling it Woke One, being crazy, but yet, like, wait for we're in the midst of Woke Two. So if you think Woke One, the sequel is no better. I mean, and that's what we're in right now. We're in the phase of woke two. Woke one was during the pandemic when everyone was losing their minds. Now

0: Well, people have lost their minds even further, and I think the situation is actually worse now than when we were in the pandemic. I mean, I almost missed the pandemic and the simplicity of politics back then.
1: Let's listen to Stephen A. Smith here, because he was on the Culture Table podcast. 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
2: We started Sirius XM POTUS Radio, Straight Shooter with Stephen A., September 17th. I have had 60 guests on the show, 30 Republicans, 30 Democrats. Mm. Who hasn't shown up? Jasmine Crockett, AOC, Michelle Obama, Barack Obama, Kamala Harris. But they on other podcasts, though.
1: I mean, getting out the message, haven't they? Look, he's a pretty big name out there, but they are still lurching to the left. I mean, it's hard to believe how far the left. And we had that vote on the floor of the House, people trying to condemn socialism. Democrats are flailing about that. But, oh, no, only two Democrats said, no, socialism's wrong for our country. And all the other Democrats voted in favor of it.
0: Right. Well, I mean, you remember Hillary Clinton refused to come on Fox News Channel. I mean, that's just the whole thing. I've actually personally reached out to AOC. I would love to interview her. They did not get back to me. I even tried to pull the Hispanic card, you know? I mean, she identifies as Hispanic. Well, hey, guess what? So do I. Let's talk. Let's talk about Hispanic Americans and the Hispanic vote. I mean, I'm not kidding. I stooped to that level, hoping that I could somehow attract her to talk to me, and they completely blew me off. So it's like they're only going to speak to people that are going to be preaching to the same choir, and they don't want to talk to people that are actually going to ask them the hard questions. I literally would die to interview Syed. Like, that's not my new target. I would love to interview him. I'm done with AOC. She and her frozen eggs can take a back seat. I want to talk to Syed.
1: Do you think she's going to run, though?
0: I do. I have to say, I do believe that she's going to run. And I think that's why she froze her eggs. Are you kidding? Because she's going to run in 2028. Mark my words.
1: Why would she probably not? Why would she not run? I mean, that's the thing I'm thinking. Look, she's young. She loses. But she gets.
0: She's a polarizing figure. And guess what? That's what all young people need nowadays. They don't need qualifications. They don't need accreditations. All they want is somebody who's well known. And she's on TikTok. She's on social media. Everyone knows who AOC is. And I guarantee you the young people don't even know what she stands for.
1: Well, she's accomplished nothing. I mean, right. There's nothing she's actually done.
0: Exactly. She's done absolutely nothing. But she's not the only one that's done nothing. I mean, the Democrats have done absolutely nothing, and they did nothing under Biden. I mean, what laws and bills did they actually propose? All that Democrats do is spend time attacking President Trump rather than actually attacking policy. So if they actually did their jobs and taxpayers were paying for, you know, their work to be accomplished to actually make this country better, then, yeah, they would deserve to be nominated and elected to these positions that they hold. But AOC doesn't even spend time in her own district in New York City. So what makes you think that she's going to work for you in Washington? Think again.
1: Absolutely. It's what happens when you run your Instagram and your TikTok as opposed to actually being a member of Congress and doing something, which she has not done. So,
0: no.
1: Julie Banderas, thank you so much for joining us. You can follow her on X at Julie Banderas. Anywhere else you want people to go?
0: You can go to Instagram. I use my legal name there. It's Jules Bidwell. Jules, like J-E-W-E-L-S, Bidwell, B-I-D-W-E-L-L. And I just want to say, make sure that any account you follow is verified. I have tons of fake accounts with people bilking, unfortunately, viewers and fans out of money. It's really sad. So there's a lot of imposters on social media. You have
1: get
0: to watch
1: the real,
0: for.
1: Get the authentic, get the one who...
0: Verified, yeah.
1: Yeah, and can back a boat into a
0: slip. Unverified on Instagram.
1: Exactly. Yeah. She can't do that. Yeah. That's not really her. All right. No. Julie Banderas, thank you so much for joining us. Well, stay with us. We're going to be right back. We've got Pat Fallon coming up, the congressman out of Texas. Stay with us.
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18: Mostly sunny with a few storms Thursday, high of 93. I'm Chief Meteorologist Austin Chaney for WHIO.
19: Nothing.
12: nothing that anyone is providing Iran is in any way impeding our ability to act as necessary to protect the United States. That said, it is clear that in the case of what Iran is doing, we are not necessarily fully aligned with the Russian position on it. But Russia's got, you know, and Putin's got his own set of problems that I think take up the majority of his time and focus, which is, you know, the war in with Ukraine and frankly, the impacts that these Ukrainian strikes are having on the Russian economy in combination with sanctions.
1: That's Secretary Marco Rubio talking about Russia helping Iran. Vladimir Putin doing a lot of stuff in a lot of places. And actually, you start to kind of hear and feel that even though the war has gone on for years now, that Ukraine was actually making some progress. They got some technology. They've got some counteroffensive capabilities and some ability to actually hit into the heart of Russia and cause some chaos. So everybody, I think, wants this to be completed, wants it to be done. Nobody likes to see it continue to go on. And thousands of people are dying every week. And it's something that just, to what end? To what end? And the people living in that area, I know millions have fled into Poland and other areas. But the people that are trying to live their lives there day in and day out, it's just so unnecessary. So I do wish there would be a conclusion. I think the Trump administration, Marco Rubio in particular, others have done so many good things to put into position. But we also need the world economy. We need the people that step up and say, you know, from these other countries, these other nations, and do their part. It does seem that NATO has been a bit feckless, not only with dealing with Iran, but also, you know, and what's going on in Ukraine. You know, they need to flex muscle because they're more affected by this, quite frankly, than just about anything. So Secretary Rubio, perhaps one of the best Secretary of States our nation has ever had. He has done an absolute fabulous job. Somebody when I served in the House and he was in the Senate, just an absolute fabulous person, an incredible talent. His background in the intelligence community and then being the Secretary of State, one of the fabulous picks that President Trump has put into place. But Russia, come on, helping out Iran at this point? Gosh, you got to think there's something better to do. Well, we got lots happening. There's always somebody doing something stupid somewhere. We got plenty to discussion. Congressman Pat Fallon coming up soon. So stay with us. We'll be right back.
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19: Fox News, I'm Ted Lindner. 2 people are dead, 3 police officers wounded after a shooting in downtown Minneapolis. Fox's Jill Nato.
20: Police rushed into an apartment building in downtown, hearing gunfire and encountering shooting victims. No word yet on a motive. The FBI and ATF are joining with state and local police to go over the scene and find out more.
19: The gunman is also dead. The 2 officers injured, 1 shot in the leg, the other in the stomach. Both are in stable condition. And the jury deliberation is going to continue Thursday morning in the Lindsey Clancy murder trial. Fox's Brian Yenis.
21: The jury of 9 women and 3 men sent a note to the judge saying they are still deadlocked. Judge William Sullivan then read the Tui Rodriguez or Dynamite charge, a final instruction urging the jury to reconsider their positions.
19: Clancy's lawyers say she was suffering from postpartum psychosis and is not criminally responsible. 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
18: Mostly sunny with a few storms Thursday, high of 93. I'm Chief Meteorologist Austin Chaney for WHIO.
0: You've told us that the most important thing about WHIO is the weather. It's a big responsibility and our first priority. It's such a big deal to us that we've staffed a full team of local meteorologists featuring Chief Meteorologist Austin Chaney. 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It's about your safety, and we take it very seriously. 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
1: Hey, it's Jason Chaffetz filling in for Jimmy while he celebrates his 20th anniversary. I hope you can check me out online, Jason in the House, or my podcast, Jason in the House. And one of the people I actually did a podcast with, you can listen to the long form, was really good, is our next guest. He's a congressman from Texas's 4th congressional district. None other than Pat Fallon. Congressman Fallon, thanks so much for joining us on Fox Across America.
26: Chairman Jason, how are you, sir?
1: Hey, doing great, doing great. You're one of the harder working guys. You haven't been there that long. You've been there long enough, though, to know somebody's worth ethic and how they think and their tenacity and whatnot. So you're on Armed Services, Oversight Government Reform, Select Committee on Intelligence. I mean, that is a full load, my friend.
26: No, thank you. Thank you. It's the DOGE subcommittee, too. We're dozing to save the American taxpayer from the fraud, waste, and abuse of the Dems.
1: Amen. Amen. I want to talk about the Dems and their lurch to the left and the socialism and the embracing of that. I want you to listen, though, first to Senator Fetterman, which, I mean, I would have never, ever placed a dime on a bet that Fetterman would be the voice of reason on the Democratic side of the aisle. But here he is on Sean Hannity's Fox program last night.
3: The DSA, they're deeply anti-American. They're deeply anti-capitalism. They're deeply anti the American way of life. But when you look at the kind of individuals that are actually in the DSA, you know, they're living in a house that their dad bought it for $1.5 million and they're refurbishing it for another million or more. They want to impoverish middle-class whites and, you know, seize all the production. So absolutely, you know, I would think every single Democrat should condemn the DSA. This is not like a Big Tent situation. They should have their own entire party and run alone as the kinds of communist and socialist and anti-American party that they are.
1: Wow. Speaking some truth to power there, Senator Fetterman, what are your thoughts on that?
26: Senator Fetterman's making sense. He's putting country over party for sure. And, you know, it reminds me, Jason, of what Coach Lou Holtz said. He said, you know, the Republicans and Democrats always had their differences, but years ago it was really two different paths to the same goal. Now we have two different paths to two very different goals. And that's very sad because some of these folks, as Senator Fetterman just said so eloquently, they are anti-American. They're anti-armed values. They're anti-Western. And that doesn't bode well when you have members of Congress that are supposed to be serving the Republic that hate the very foundations on which that Republic was built.
1: It's true. You know, I won my first election to Congress in 2008, same time that Barack Obama was elected. And I really naively did think that, oh, yeah, Republicans, Democrats, we all want the same thing. We just have different ways of getting there, just as you said. But, man, I left thinking, no, that's not true. There are too many people. They do not like America. They do not believe in the red, white, and blue and the stars and stripes the way I do. And it was shocking to me over the course of time to come to that realization.
26: It's sad. And then what they should do is travel more in the world and understand that what we have here is so valuable and so precious and so rare. And we are all blessed that we were born in this country. And if you got here, you weren't blessed here or born here and you somehow naturalized, you should definitely thank your lucky stars that we won a lottery when we either were born here or got here. And unfortunately, they don't see it that way.
1: Yeah, no, it's true. We're talking with Congressman Pat Fallon. You can find him on X at Rep Pat Fallon, F-A-L-L-O-N. Congressman, tell me about you. Look, you're from Texas, right? So there's a big Senate race there. What's going on? What's the latest with the Ken Paxton Tallarico race?
26: Well, Tallarico's got more money, so he's been, you know, on the airwaves and spending a lot of that money. I think Ken is going to be strategic in his spending, and you want to definitely do that if you're limited closer to the election. So I suspect and strongly believe that after Labor Day, we're going to see Ken Paxton hit back. And all Ken has to do is define who I call him, James Tallarico, because I served with him in the Texas legislature, and he's really done nothing other than regurgitate Occupy Democrat talking points. He's perfect for Austin. He's an Austin state rep, but he's terrible for Texas. He hasn't done anything with his life. And then he's made a lot of videos when he was a state rep, Jason, that really show who he is, that the American flag is a problematic symbol. No, it's not. It's the red, white, and blue, and it represents liberty and freedom and the greatest country history has ever known. And he doesn't understand that. And he thinks all sorts of weird things, calls himself a Christian, made a pretty powerful ad about him and his grandfather, who was allegedly a Baptist preacher, on the porch talking about faith. But what he didn't tell you is his grandfather left the Baptist church in the 1960s. Tallarico was born in 1989. So it's all just the Democratic smoke and mirrors that we've been accustomed to.
1: Wait a second. He's something like 20 plus years later. He's still on the, oh my gosh.
26: Yeah. Come on now.
1: How does being like pro-vegan go over in Texas?
26: Not well. You know what? Texans, you know, we're men are men and women are women. And it's just, it's a beautiful thing. And my two favorite countries are America and Texas. And Hillary goes, you know, he's a soy boy. I hate to say that, but he is. And that's what, you know, low energy, low T, Tellerico is what a lot of people are seeing. And again, this is what I would urge people to do. Never vote for somebody that you wouldn't hire in the private sector. Because that's what essentially you're doing when you're voting, is you're hiring somebody to do a job. And if you wouldn't hire him in the private sector, why on earth would you give them an even bigger budget in the public sector when they're not qualified to do that?
1: Tell me more about your experience at Tellerico in the legislature, because I forgot that you had that interaction with him.
26: I was in the Texas Senate. He was in the Texas House. I was in the House for 6 years and the Senate for two. And he was really what you would expect, it was candidly, Jason, with a white liberal from Austin. He was very far left and was rather unremarkable. So I found it interesting that he got highly skilled at snake oil sales. And he has put himself in this position. But when you run against Jasmine Crockett, I suppose a lot of people are going to vote for whoever that other person is, even in a Democratic primary. So he's wholly incapable of serving the state and the country well in this capacity. And I pray that Ken pulls it out in the end.
1: You, the House is back in session. I give Speaker Johnson and you credit for being there, working, doing what we're supposed to be doing. But the Senate, you know, they got like two more weeks of recess before they decide to come back into town. This vote to condemn socialism, 220 people said yes, 192 said no. Explain to our listeners what that vote was all about and why the Democrats just freaked out over this.
26: We had a vote to condemn socialism. This is a political philosophy that resulted in the deaths just in the last century of well over 100 million people. And when you look at poverty levels, Jason, throughout history, we shouldn't be talking about what creates poverty. We should be talking about what creates wealth, because wealth is far rarer than poverty. It's kind of a natural state and condition of humanity. And the one economic system that ripped humankind out of poverty was capitalism. And while it's not perfect, it's by far the best thing. To sit there and go against human nature and to say that we're going to take from producers, we're going to punish success, and we're going to prop up folks that, for whether it's a lack of effort or talent, can't provide for themselves the way in which they would like to, and it's a system of envy and not admiration. You and I, we envy success, admire it, and want to replicate it. Unfortunately, on the left, their currency now seems to be division by class and race and religion, and it's very sad.
1: Yeah, it is, and to have a vote, this has to be difficult for nearly 200 people. It's absolutely nuts. We're turning the corner this weekend, Labor Day weekend, and then we've got tough things. We got the assassination of Charlie Kirk, the one-year anniversary. That happens on September 10th. But then we have the 25th anniversary of 9/11, 25th. Give me your, just kind of off the cuff, you know, your heart, and where were your thoughts and what we'd be thinking about next week?
26: You know, as you mentioned, I sit on the Intel Committee, and a couple of days ago, the committee went to Western Pennsylvania to see where Flight 93 had crashed, and there's a beautiful memorial there. We met with five of the family members of the heroes that were on that aircraft. And Jason, I'm going to tell you something. This is the first time I've said this publicly. All 15 Republicans on the Intel Committee attended that day. Only two of the 11 Democrats came with us. Hmm. And that's sad. Jim Himes and Josh Gottenheimer came with us. And there were nine that didn't come. And it was so moving to see America fought back that day. Now, we didn't wait until we hit Afghanistan and the Taliban and going after Al-Qaeda. We fought back that day. Those 40 heroes, knowing that the odds are that they weren't going to make it, and they did it anyway to make sure that others lived. And we have to never forget the nearly 3,000 Americans that lost their lives to this evil terrorism that was done in the name of God, as warped as that sounds, because they can hit us again, and they want to hit us again. And if we grow complacent, we'll get hit again. And so we owe it to those folks, and we owe it to our children to make sure that we protect them, because if you're not safe, then you're not free.
1: I'm glad you went. You know, I think member of Congress stretched on time. I get all that, but there's just some important places you need to go and to represent the country and to represent your congressional district, but also the people of the United States. The House is the people's house. So I've never been to the memorial in Pennsylvania. I have the other two. Of course, what they did at the Pentagon is just a beautiful, well-done, well-thought-out, moving place to be. And then, of course, the memorial there in New York is quite moving. That fountain feature, I've never seen or even thought of something like that. It's just very moving. And, you know, it's hard to believe, Congressman, but there's like a third of our country that wasn't even alive when that happened. I'm preaching a little bit, but I do hope we're able to pass to the next generation the values and the patriotism. What can we do to not just remind them of the horrific events, but to instill this patriotism? Because I fear that our kids, grandkids, they haven't grown up with it the way that you and I grew up with it.
26: There's no doubt. And thanks for bringing that up, Jason, because there were 100 million Americans that have been born since September 11, 2001. 40% of Americans today do not have a living memory of those events. And only 15 states out of 50 require 9/11 instruction. That should be all 50 states, because if you forget what happened there, it can happen again. And we should, to your greater point, we need to be teaching patriotism and the greatness of our country. Yes, and history, but history in context, history on balance, because on balance, we are a force of good overwhelmingly in this world and always have been. But some of the left want to cherry pick that 1619 project, and they're poisoning the well from which our future will flourish from. And you get the communist Chinese are teaching their children that the Han are destined to, you know, rule the world. And some of our school districts are teaching, too many of our school districts are teaching our children that the United States isn't a force of good in the world. You can't defend a republic that you don't believe in love.
1: Yeah, that patriotism, your commitment, your personal service to our country, can't thank you enough for doing that. And Labor Day, I recognize it's a time to enjoy the sun and kind of the unofficial end of summer. But it's also football season.
26: Yes.
1: It's also football season, so I get kind of excited about that. So there's a lot to look forward to, next week's kind of a hard week between the two. But, you know, we as Americans, we are self-critical, but we also pause and give thanks. And when we say never forget, that should mean we never forget. And that's true next week as well. Final thoughts to you.
26: Never forget and always remember and always honor. And, you know, you want to honor those victims of 9/11. We need to remember them, and we need to do everything we can to, like John Kennedy said, you know, ask now what your country can do for you, but what can you do for your country? And you can serve your country in a myriad of ways. You can serve your country by serving your community. Love thy neighbor. Teach your kids, you know, what's important? God, family, country. Those values work, and we've built something magnificent because we're the bearers of the baton that our forefathers forged.
1: Yeah. Amen to that. Congressman Pat Fallon, keep your eye on Pat Fallon. You want to look him up, follow him on social media. He's one of the rising stars and leaders there in the United States Congress. So you want to see the future, go see what Congressman Pat Fallon's doing. Thanks so much for joining us on Fox Across America. We do appreciate it.
26: Thanks, Jason. God bless. Have a great one. Take care.
1: Thank you. Stay tuned. We'll be right back.
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18: Mostly sunny with a few storms Thursday, high of 93. I'm Chief Meteorologist Austin Chaney for WHIO.
1: All right, a few thoughts as we wrap up the hour. Again, first of all, thanks to Jimmy for allowing me to sit in his seat. He'll be back soon, but he's celebrating his 20th wedding anniversary. Good for him. Good for the Failure family. They are one fun group of people. And thanks to Jimmy for letting me sit in his seat. It's an honor to do so. I would be remiss going into ending this broadcast here without thanking the men and women who serve in our armed services. You know, you have the USS Lincoln, who's been away from their families. They're on duty all the time. They've been out at sea for, you know, coming up on 300 days. That's a long time to be away from your family. And they'll be home soon. They'll be back in port soon. They're taking a little R&R right now. But the men and women who serve and protect us every day, you never know when things can go wrong and things go tough. But I just hope they know and understand how much we love and care for them and appreciate all that they do. And the last thing I wanted to mention is next week. I did it with Congressman Fallon here just a minute ago. And I think it's the majority of Americans. We, I'm very blessed of this relationship with Fox News. I get a big microphone, get to talk to millions of people every day, pretty much every day. And, next week's a little bit of a tough week. The 1 year anniversary of the assassination of Charlie Kirk. Charlie Kirk was a friend, somebody I knew, and somebody I planned to get with that day because I happen to live in Utah. He was in Utah when this happened, and I had been trading texts with him about getting together with him after the event. I had family members there. I witnessed it. I saw it. I felt it. I heard it, and I saw him get hit. And unfortunately, it's not something I will ever forget. It was just hard, and you didn't know if there were more bullets coming. And there were 3,000 people who also went through that same experience. It's not about me, but it's about that Kirk family and the message with a guy who I think had a really good shot of becoming a president of the United States. He was certainly one of the great conservative voices out there. But then also 9/11, and remembering those heroes on 9/11, the people that rushed to those burning buildings, that gave the ultimate sacrifice, who entered the military and served, who lost their lives and who were affected by this, but also the heroes who in that airplane cockpit, in order to save the greater good, they took over that cockpit and drove that airplane into the ground rather than having other people die. I'm Jason Chaffetz, filling in for Jimmy. This has been Fox Across America. Have a great Labor Day weekend.
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24: This is a Fox News alert. A deadly shooting in downtown Minneapolis. I'm Lee Silasera. It happened at about 4:30 this afternoon in an apartment building.
27: Initial information indicated that one person had been shot. Additional 911 callers then reported hearing further gunfire, and it was quickly updated to an active shooter situation.
24: Minneapolis Interim Police Chief Bill Peterson.
27: Three individuals have died, including the suspected shooter. Three individuals were injured by gunfire. Three officers were injured, two of them by gunfire.
24: The officers are in stable condition. Peterson says it's not yet known how the gunman died. The identities of the shooter and the victims have not yet been released. The local Fox affiliate in Minneapolis is reporting the gunman was in the process of being evicted. The jury in the Lindsey Clancy trial will resume deliberations tomorrow after failing to reach a verdict for the fifth day. The Massachusetts mom has admitted to killing her three young children in 2023, but claims she had postpartum psychosis. The prosecution says she knew what she was doing. President Trump is not indicating an escalation of U.S. attacks against Iran.
0: The president says the latest round of U.S. airstrikes against Iran won't continue for long.
5: We took out all of the new equipment that they tried to build along the Strait of Hormuz, some defensive, some offensive.
0: President Trump insists gas prices will also fall as soon as the conflict is over.
5: Which I don't think will be very much longer. I don't know how much more they can take.
0: But the president warns he is not allowing the midterm elections in November to drive his decision-making on ending the war.
24: Fox's Jared Halpern at the White House. A bipartisan group of lawmakers has sent the Army a letter asking it to explain why it told a unit based in Europe to stop specializing in drone warfare. 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
18: Mostly sunny with a few storms Thursday, high of 93. I'm Chief Meteorologist Austin Chaney for WHIO.
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1: And welcome back, George Norrie, along with Sal Santoro, as we were talking about witchcraft, magic, and spells. Sal, we were talking about how do we know when a spell works. Did they feed back and call you and say it worked, or do you just know that?
5: No, they stay in touch, definitely. A lot of people, I have a lot of people that will come in that'll, you know, send people to me as well. They definitely communicate with me on it. And if there's ever anything that they need counseling on, I'm not going to like, "Oh, you need to talk to me," but for more money, I don't care about that. I'll just sit and talk with them and we'll work it. We'll work through it and I'll help them.
1: What are the age brackets of the subjects that come to you, and are they men or women primarily?
5: I won't meet somebody under 25. That's just a personal thing. I just can't, you know, there's just no way I would do that. That's my own number. I would say it's pretty even, with both male and female. I mean, if I had to pick one, I would say women.
1: What do they generally want? Relationships?
5: A lot of people, George, at this point, are really looking to really feel better about their income and their life and their well-being, and health, definitely. You know, people that have had ailments or things like that. A lot of people, another thing that I also do for, again, this is, I do this with a partner.

0: because in this day and age, I never ever work alone with anybody without another person present, male or female, because it's just safe for both of us. You know what I mean?
1: Yeah.
0: So we always keep that on the up and up. And again, everything is like taxes taken out, like above board and appointments, and they're always safe. There's never like nudity or weirdness like that. It's come comfortable and be in that space. So, you know, a lot of people will come to me for those type of things too, just to have energy cleanses. And I also go to people's homes and clear their houses out. I do that a lot, actually.
1: What percent of the spells do you think are successful?
0: This is a number. I've got an answer for you on that. My wife thinks that I shoot low when I say this. And so do a couple of people that I've talked to in the past. But I always tell people, if they ask me for a percentage on success of my spell work, I say 32%.
1: Is that low?
0: Yeah, but a lot of people think it's very low.
1: You're conservative, huh?
0: Yeah, I don't ever want to make people have this suspension of disbelief. You know, I want them to be grounded in their choices, and I want them to feel good about when they walk in. You know, I won't discuss denominational amounts, but like, you know, I make enough to take care of myself at it, but not silk somebody. And when you look at the work, so if say George comes and gets a spell from me, right? Say you come in, you say, Sal, I've had this consultation. I want to go ahead with this prosperity working. So what goes on then is now I say, okay, George, we are going to be doing the working on a Thursday on two Thursdays out from now. And the reason I give you two Thursdays out from now, I could do it the following Thursday, you know, or however, how close it is, but I always put it out about 10 days because I always tell people at any point up to the day before my spell that I do for you that you want to back out, I will back out and you can back out and I will give you all your money back.
1: Why wouldn't a spell work? What are the reasons why they don't work?
0: I mean, that, you know, I have answers for so many things, George, but I can tell you that I don't have any answer for that specifically. Spells, when I see spells not working, what I get from it is it's not the time in which this needs to work, because I've also seen when I've done spells for people and they don't work, and then 3 months later, after the spell's done and they've moved on, all of a sudden everything they've asked for just comes right to their front door.
1: Hmm.
0: You know what I mean? And so a spell works when it works. That's why you can't depend on, you can't say, I need it to work by 3 o'clock on Saturday the 15th. It's not going to happen. You can't do that. It doesn't work that way. That's why this is a very thin margin, right? That's why I don't want people to depend on them. That's why I always give people the out up until the last minute before they pay me. And so when they're waiting for that 10 days for me to do the spell, I'm now, from that point on, I'm building the working, because I never repeat the same thing twice. So it takes me a week to build the work that I do, curate it. And then on the night of, I will set up the planetary times, and it's usually about 5 hours long. So I do it through the night. And every step of the process is photoed. And then they meet me at the store the next day. And then we go over all the photos together and I explain the steps in the process. And then I have them just release it, move on, and then I walk away.
1: If you're given misinformation, would that affect the spell?
0: If I'm given mis-, yes, definitely it would affect it, I believe. Giving me misinformation to test the waters type of thing. Is that what you mean? Or misinformation like they didn't know at the time?
1: They didn't know. They just screwed up.
0: Yeah, it can have effect. It sounds stupid because here you are talking to me and I'm telling you I'm a witch and a sorcerer and I'm practicing this occult art, but I'm also really pragmatic about my work. And I'm also really

0: anal about my work, and if I don't have the exact pieces and the exact format, I'm not one of those people that's like, oh, I don't care what it is I'm using as an object. I don't give a, oh, I just, it's just my intuition. I don't, that's, to me, that's sloppy. I'm too rigid in my work to do just sloppy things. I'm a Virgo, you know, so.
1: All right, let's go to the phones. They're lining up for you. Nancy in Philadelphia gets us started. Hi, Nancy.
2: Hi there, folks. Listen, I'm really enjoying the program. I love all of the topics you're talking about.
0: Thank you, ma'am.
2: But I wanted to make a comment in particular about the topic of colors. Now, I had a job for many years as a high-powered lawyer, and I started out working in 1978. In 1979, only 1 year after I worked for a large financial institution in Philadelphia, I had to have a meeting with the CEO. I was called to have a meeting. The president, CEO, and chairman of the board wants to see you in his office right now. Oh, I was a little nervous, but I knew it was going to happen. So before I went, I put on my high-cost, high-powered red business suit. Mm-hmm. And I went to the meeting, and it was him and a conference table of 25 executive vice presidents and senior vice presidents. They wanted to know, why did the bank get sued by the attorney general in Pennsylvania? They were furious. Now, I'm sitting at one end of a long conference table. We needed a phone to talk to each other. It was so big. And I walked in, and every man sat up straight and almost saluted me like, sir, yes, sir. Because I walked in my red power suit, because I understood from high school biology that there are cones and rods in the eyes, and that color red makes the cones and rods excitable in men more so than in women. And so I wore that suit on purpose so they would listen to me, pay attention to me, look at me, pay attention to what I'm saying, and do what I said and not do what I said not to do. And it worked 100%.
0: Absolutely. And Mars was the color for you specifically because it directed the energy you needed to get across. And it brought it all to your point, and you could run the space with that. That is complete martial action when you think about it. That's that, like, Mars is also equated to strategy and conquest, right? Because they spearhead the movement, and through Mars, that invocation, and talking about the rods and the eyes is perfect, because all these things line up, you know, it's practicality. It's just rad. Thank you for sharing that.
1: Thanks, Nancy. Next up, Ruth in Maryland. Welcome to the show. Hi, Ruthie.
3: Hi, George and Sal. Thank you for taking my call. And Sal,
0: yes,
3: with the beginning of the program, when you were talking about George Ashe, when you started when you were 8 years old, this is a real coincidence that we must be the same age, because when I was 8 years old, I did the very same thing you did. I picked up that book at the grocery store, and I remember
0: The Mastering Witchcraft. Really?
3: I actually think, didn't it have a cat on it? I think it had a cat on it, didn't it?
0: Yeah. It had an astrological wheel and a cat in blue, in a blue line work. Yep.
3: I guess you were born in 63 or 64.
0: 64, Miss.
3: Yes. So anyway, not just that I was hanging around a girl. She was trying to get me into it, but she was also getting me stealing and smoking and all too. I mean, smoking at like 7 years old. And anyway, we didn't just get the book from the grocery store. We went to the library to get more books. And, you know, they don't, back then, I don't even think now, they didn't have any special rules about adult section or anything. And we had to get the books from the adult section. And they were filled with nudity. And you should have seen the look on the librarian's face when we were checking them out, because she was just totally shocked. And there was nothing that we could do, that she could do about it, because we could take out the books. There was no rules or about it or laws.
0: Just a Dewey Decimal System.
3: Yeah. I respect your beliefs very much, and you sound like a very nice person, and you sound like you're not a manipulator. You sound very sincere. But I did decide that at that age that I didn't choose that path. And the main reason why, I guess, I mean, I knew about, you know, God and all that Sunday school. I went to Sunday school. But the main reason was because when I started reading the books, the materials that we needed, I thought, we're just little kids. Where are we going to get this stuff from?
0: Yeah.
3: Yeah. So I said, I told her, I don't want to do this. So she stopped hanging around me and then started hanging around my sister-in-law. And she did get into it with her and for years. And but so did you pursue any other paths? Did you have any adults like behind you, like working with you, helping you? Or did you go do what we did, go to the library and try to get more books?
0: You grew up not far from me. I grew up in New Hampshire. And I was in the woods of New Hampshire with my best friend. And, you know, we half-assed it, half-butted it. So I shouldn't say that word. We tried as best as we could but we took it upon ourselves to do it. And we utilized what we could find that could assimilate what we could not normally get that was so crazy and out there. And then we just, like, during that juncture of my life from, like, you know, 70 by 72, 75, 77, I think Kiss and Aerosmith came into my life. So I went adjacent with that for a while, you know, of course, being a young person. And then I picked it back up and then it got a lot more serious. It just became my life's work.
1: And you did a great job with it too.
0: Thank you.
1: Thank you. Next up, let's go to Joe in Monterey, California. Hey, Joe, go ahead.
4: Thank you, George, for taking my call.
1: Sure.
4: You have a very interesting guest. George, everything he said, he's the real deal. Everything he said, how to prepare, what to do, how to align the energies, what these energies are, the deities, or the energies that are involved in creating, or the creators of the physical universe and beyond.
0: Mm-hmm.
4: Now, I would like to ask him two questions.
0: Sure.
4: One, about the Sorcerer's Apprentice thing, like the Disney, the Sorcerer's Apprentice, that little wonderful cartoon.
0: Uh-huh.
4: The reason behind that. Also, does he know what a birth maker is? B-I-R-T-H, maker. Because I was described as a birth maker, magician. This was a long time ago, dream weaver.
1: What would you call a birth maker, Joe?
0: Yeah, I'm not familiar with that term. I'm sorry, Joe. Birth maker.
4: Okay. Now, the Sorcerer's Apprentice. People, when they're beginning anything, when it comes to the occult, or when it's just becoming working with energy, especially Kabbalah energy, Kabbalah magic,
0: yeah,
4: all those things, there's something called ritual magic and something else called high magic.
0: Yes,
4: high
0: there magic is. I was in the Golden Dawn.
4: Your mind and your instruments, yeah, or whatever you use, are of a mental construct. And this is very, very powerful. And,
0: mm-hmm,
4: and the mind can be used in a very positive way, like telekinetic healing or, mm-hmm, helping other people. Now, the Sorcerer's Apprentice is when somebody finds a tool or an object or even a piece of knowledge and they use it. And once you place something in motion, it tends to stay in motion. And of course, things built up and built up and it was out of control. Then the sorcerer came in and cooled everything down. So when people do that, they need to understand that things can get out of hand, and sometimes they do. Now, your guest, Sal, have you ever,
0: yes, sir,
4: had any experience where maybe someone you advise or something, that when you place certain energies in motion, that they can build and become more and more? It takes like a snowball effect coming down.
0: Absolutely.
4: The hill.
0: It's like it's science, you know, the transfer of energy is going to keep moving, just like you said. And, you know, people, and sometimes that can be adverse, you know, you have to, and this is why we do, anybody that practices high magic, say, I was in the Golden Dawn for many years as well. So I've got a background in that system. So anybody that is doing that work and is, especially when during their apprentice period or their neophyte period, they are learning base rituals like the LBRP, which is the lesser banishing rituals of the pentagram, or the banishing rituals of the hexagram to work in the macrocosm, and things like the rose cross, you know, or the Kabbalistic cross, which is not unlike the sign of the cross that we use in Christianity. Same exact movement. But we do all these preparatory rituals because you always want to be ready for any adverse reaction, so it deflects off and it doesn't carry on you, right? So that's why it's important to understand that there's a foundational system that you have to work within.
1: Sal, what's your favorite kind of magic?
0: I like straight planetary magic. I don't mix theurgy into thaumaturgy. I don't know if you know what that terminology means or the guests do, but theurgical meaning I don't work with deities or gods when I'm doing pragmatic or practical magic. And thaumaturgy is actually crafting and rituals. Okay. It's not spiritually based or spiritually aligned. I treat the magic, ritual magic that I do in planetary magic as a math problem. Or a recipe in a cookbook. You know what I mean? I don't bring my spirituality into it.
1: Let's come back and take final calls with you in a moment. Sal Santoro with us. His website is linked up at coasttocoastam.com. 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
1: Fox News, I'm Sue Guzman. A mass shooting at a high rise in Minneapolis tonight. 2 people are dead, 6 injured, including 3 police officers. The gunman also found dead. Fox 9 Minneapolis reporting that the gunman was being evicted for previously making threatening statements. Jury deliberations will continue Thursday in the Lindsey Clancy murder trial. Fox's Brian Yenis.
2: The jury of 9 women and 3 men sent a note to the judge saying they are still deadlocked. Judge William Sullivan then read the Tui Rodriguez or dynamite charge, a final instruction urging the jury to reconsider their positions.
1: Clancy's lawyers say she's suffering from postpartum psychosis and was not criminally responsible. Texas authorities rescuing dozens of people from stranded cars and homes because of floodwaters from former tropical storm Edward. 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
3: Mostly sunny with a few storms Thursday, high of 93. I'm Chief Meteorologist Austin Chaney for WHIO.
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1: On our next Coast to Coast program, Jonathan Kahn joins us to talk about biblical prophecy, and then Brooks Agnew joins us to talk about rocketry in NASA on Coast to Coast AM. And we'll be back with final calls in a moment with Sal Santoro in just a moment on Coast to Coast. 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
1: 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George Norrie, our final segment with Salvatore Sandoro. 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
7: So The Crooked Path was a brainchild of majority of like all my years of working in occult shops and formularies on the West Coast. And but it's to the success of my wife and business partner that has made it the success that it is, because she was corporate America and has a business acumen that is just unreachable. So she's really great with a corporate mindset, and she runs it like big business. And it's been incredibly successful. We've been at it 9.5 years now. And we actually have an application for phones for people to learn how to do planetary spellcraft, which is a big deal. And that's all over the world now. So it's kind of cool.
1: Whereabouts in LA is it?
7: We are at 2020 West Magnolia Boulevard in the heart of Burbank, California, at Magnolia and Keystone. It's right in the center of town.
1: I know that area. Next time I'm in LA, I'll drop in and say hi.
7: I would die if you, that would be so amazing. I can show you the temple, and there's so much. So as well as it being the store, I've got a lot of haunted objects. You know Patty Negri.
1: Yeah.
7: And Patty and I are very, very close. Like, I was with her this morning, actually. And, you know, we do a lot of events together at my store.
1: Do you train people to become witches?
7: Yes, I do. I have a 10-week course that I've taught over 600 students now. And then after they get through that, I have a ceremonial magic course, which is an extension. And then I have a lot of individual courses in between on different systems. But my main ones are ceremonial magic and basic witchcraft 101, which is 10 weeks. So I usually, if people take both those classes, it takes, ends up being about 20 weeks of work. And what makes it so great is that when you take the 10-week course, at the end of it, you run a complete ritual with the group of students that you took the class with. And it's very hands-on.
1: Good for you. Back to the calls. Mayat is with us in New York City. Hi, Mayat.
8: Yes, thank you so much, George. And what a delight. I knew Gina was just fine. She has the same type of voice that you, Sal, have. It speaks to integrity, balance, and wisdom. So I'm looking forward to it. And I hope you have a book. But I want to say that Madonna has studied, was very deep into the Kabbalah at one point. And that was so interesting how you explained about the tree of life. But I want to also know, what one does, how one gets started. And I guess probably taking your course would be a good approach. And I also appreciate, because I decided to take French in school because of the existentialists and the Theater of the Absurd authors. And so you're absolutely right. It tells you, if you remember the days of the week, you know which planet is connected, because they say very directly. Mm-hmm. But I want to say that, or rather, I want to ask you if you're familiar with, because you mentioned the Hermetic tradition, and it goes back to Dija Hudi, Tahuti, pistol.
9: Tahuti.
8: These are named from ancient Kemet, Egypt.
9: Thoth,
8: and then it became Hermes.
9: Hermes.
8: Hermes Trismegistus, the trite.
9: That's right.
8: Great Hermes.
9: Three initiates.
8: I want some comment on that. And the last question is, how would one start to deal with the unconscious? Because people seem to lack confidence these days. You know, it's a whole lot of confoundment going on, and uncovering your help to uncover that subconscious, unconscious, it dictates our speech, our behaviors. And if you have my questions, I'll listen over the air. Thank you so much for both of you.
9: Thank you. George, her first couple questions, she went blank on me, but I believe what she was talking about was she was talking about Tahuti and Hermes Trismegistus, which is, comes from a book called The Iliad. And this is when Greece and Egypt conflated their deities. So what has happened with a lot of Europe and around the ancient world was compository. So she is absolutely right that Tahuti is also known as Thoth, the Ibis god, and the scribe. This is also Hermes, which is also Mercury in Rome, which is also Legba in the Vodun, which is also Ganesh in India. Okay, so they move through the world, and the flora and the fauna changes, but the energy of the deity and the name will change, but the body of that god will stay the same. This is happens a lot with like Aphrodite and Venus and Oshun, right? So I understood what she was talking about there, but I did lose her in the beginning questions. And dealing with the unconscious and the subconscious, I really believe, and this is not an easy way out to answer this question, but it's direct, and that is absolutely meditation. And if not TM meditation, but just as my teacher would say when I was younger, just sit your butt on the ground, cross your legs, and don't say anything. And just let your mind move. Sometimes you can also use focal points. This is also where a lot of people use tarot cards, because tarot cards, for some people, were not always about fortune telling, but they were about what we call path working. Because as you contemplate on the major arcana, which we discussed earlier, remember I told you there are 22 pathways?
10: Right.
9: Well, those 22 pathways connect to aspects of the unconscious mind and aspects of our nefesh, which is our lower ego, and the neshama, and aspects of the lower and higher aspects of self. Now we're getting into Freud, right? But and Jungian theory. But that also goes into the tree of life. So when you traverse the paths of the tree and you contemplate the tarot card that identifies with the pathway, people will get a lot of information through that.
1: Next up, we've got Don in Kent, Ohio. Welcome to the program. Hi, Don.
11: Oh, thank you, Brother George. Interesting program. You know, during the French Revolution of 1798, Napoleon's general, Barthier, took Pope Pius VI captive and installed a prostitute on the throne. But at the same time, they inaugurated a new calendar, a French Revolutionary calendar, which consisted of only 3 weeks of 10 days each. Now, it didn't last long because they had reduced crop production. Animals became stressed out and sick in that, so they had to change it back. Now, during the crucifixion of Jesus, in Matthew 27, they had an unexpected solar eclipse that lasted from the 6th to the 9th hour, so it can't be relied upon, this astrology method. In fact, Dr. Carl Sagan said there's more gravitational effect on a newborn infant by the OBGYN in the operating room or delivery room than you're going to get from planets that are hundreds of thousands of light years away. What do you say?
9: How do I see that? I think that and Ptolemy's views on that, I believe that they are further out, but I believe that they do have draw on us. Some have more than others, definitely the ones that are closer in. But, you know, going back, I know you're quoting Sagan right there, but also if we think about the basic practicalities of what the moon does to us, right? What is the moon? We're 72% water. This is where we get lunacy from, right? This is also what governs the tides. This is also what moves by a woman's menstrual cycle, the phases of the moon. That's because we are, the moon is drawing on us in a much heavier sense. But so I believe that the planets also have, to a lesser degree, it's going to be harder to connect to, but with the right movements, I think you could definitely tap into streams of energy, because as we were saying earlier in the episode, energy keeps moving and you can connect to it.
1: Billy in Glendale, California. Billy, go for it.
10: Hey, how you doing, George, brother? Good to talk to you again. Hey, Sal, brother, I'm actually a regular at the Crooked Path. We've actually talked about how the Cramps used to live in Glendale, California, my hometown. And George, yeah. I've actually met you at the Great Greek a couple years ago.
1: Yeah.
10: Anyway, so here are my two questions. One question is, if you're trying to actually help somebody, someone you care about who needs help, but they've made it very clear they do not want you to actually use any occult modality to help them, is there any other way you can indirectly use it to help them?
9: I would definitely not directly use it. I would obey their wishes. But I would also try to find a way to work with something like the sun, just to ease their thoughts and their mind, that can maybe get them to relax a little bit, to be open to take on listening to somebody else and maybe getting some healing from other systems that they can move in. But I would start by just trying to really conditioning them and talking to them about it and letting them know, you know, that you won't do anything evasive, but you would love that. But I would never cross a line and do it against what they're asking.
1: Let's go to Drew in Eugene, Oregon, west of the Rockies. Hello, Drew. Go ahead.
11: Oh, thank you very much, Mr. Nark.
1: Sure.
11: My question is for your guest who is practicing occult philosophies. That's what they're doing, correct?
9: Occult, yes, sir.
11: Philosophies? Cool.
9: Mm-hmm.
11: If using agrarian magic, has crop circles ever appeared during or shortly thereafter occult practices? And I do have a follow-up question.
9: Wow. Did you say agrarian magic?
11: Agrarian?
9: Agrarian. I've not used that term.
11: On the 8th of August, you had a guest on?
1: We did.
11: I believe her name was Todd Elliott.
1: Who talked about agrarian magic.
11: Yes, agrarian. I called in on that show as well.
9: I've never heard that term. What can you describe what it is for me?
11: Mr. Nori?
1: Not as well as you probably could.
9: Agrarian. Can you spell it for me?
1: A-G-A-R-I-A-N. Agrarian.
9: A-G-A-R-I-A-N. I'm going to look into that. I mean, that doesn't fall into any of the hermetic systems and Kabbalistic systems that I work in within my occult philosophy that I have a background in.
1: And let's go to your follow-up question, Drew. Go ahead.
9: Yeah.
11: Thank you, George. I think my follow-up question has been rendered moot. Thank you very much.
9: Well, okay. No, you asked about crop circles, I think. And I've never had a connection between them all.
1: Never?
9: No, not with crop. I've never got to witness that. And that's one of the things I wish I could hang out and talk with you sometime, because I've waited my whole life to have proof of alien life because I believe in it, but I've never seen anything yet. But I've never seen a crop circle yet.
1: Let's go to Jason in Omaha, Nebraska. Mm-hmm. Squeeze you in, Jace. Go ahead.
12: Hi. Thanks for taking my call. Hi, Sal. Hi, George.
1: Sure.
9: Hi.
12: I was unfortunate and did some time back in the early 90s, and okay. I read a lot of books about magic, and especially mm-hmm. rune magic. I read a book by Vedlith Gunderson called Rune Magic. And I actually put it into practice, and I'm not very proud of this, but I used it against one of the prison guards that was just real evil to us. And I used the ether room, which is ice or immobilization, and she ended up breaking her ankle, not coming to work for 4 weeks. But not only that, she broke her other ankle and didn't come to work for like 8 weeks or more. I was wondering what your thoughts were on the power of symbols, and if you could talk a little bit about that.
1: 30 seconds, Sal, go ahead.
9: Oh, 30 seconds? I don't think I can do it in 30 seconds. But I absolutely believe in the power of symbology, because I believe in actual sigils. I like working with sigil work. And I'd like to just say one thing on my last 15 seconds to you. I want you to write down this word, T-H-U-R-S-A-R-U-N-A, and it's a book. And I want you to look it up. And I want you to go to Instagram and look up that same handle. And it's my friend that wrote a book on working with rune magic. It'll absolutely help you immensely.
1: All right, my friend. And agrarian magic has to do with farming and gardening, by the way. For Dan Galanti, Tom Danheiser, Gina Salvati, Sue Tricus, Lex Lonehood, Sean Latasur, Alec Fernandez, Tim Banal, Mary Berry, George Knapp, and Richard Serrett, I'm George Norrie, somewhere out there on Coast to Coast AM. We'll see you on our next edition. Until then, be safe, everyone.

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7: Shooting in Minneapolis. Fox News, I'm Sue Guzman. A shooting in downtown Minneapolis leaving three people dead and multiple people wounded, including three police officers, Police Sergeant Garrett Parton.
8: Four additional people with apparent gunshot wounds were transported to Hennepin Healthcare, HCMC. One of those individuals died at the hospital. There was one additional individual who died at the scene.
7: Also dead, the suspected shooter. Parton adds one officer has non-life-threatening injuries. The other has been in surgery. This woman claims she ran into the suspect, but that he let her go.
9: He was like, you finna be a witness of me killing my baby's mama. And I said, no, I'm not.
7: Fox 9 Minneapolis reporting that the gunman was being evicted for previously making threatening statements. Still no verdict after 5 days of deliberations in the Lindsey Clancy murder trial.
10: Judge William Sullivan read to this deadlocked jury what's called the Tui Rodriguez or dynamite charge. It is a final jury instruction ordering this jury to reconsider their positions. If they are deadlocked again after this, then it is very likely going to be a mistrial.
11: There is no reason to suppose that the case will ever be submitted to 12 persons more intelligent, more impartial, or more competent to decide it. And with this in mind, it's your duty to decide the case if you can do it conscientiously.
10: The Clancy jury resumes deliberations for day six tomorrow at 9 a.m.
7: Fox's Brian Yenis. And a federal judge is blocking the Trump administration from enforcing a new executive order limiting the number of people eligible for birthright citizenship. The executive order taking aim at so-called birth tourism, where a child born in the U.S. to a visitor automatically gains American citizenship. 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
12: Mostly sunny with a few storms Thursday, high of 93. I'm Chief Meteorologist Austin Chaney for WHIO.
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0: heartland of America and the gateway to the West. Good morning, good evening, wherever you may be across the nation, around the world. I'm George Norrie, and this is Coast to Coast AM. Later tonight, the occult. Here's what's happening. Tropical storm Edouard made landfall Tuesday afternoon along the Texas-Louisiana border after picking up a late burst of strength in the Gulf of Mexico, bringing ashore heavy rains and setting off flood warnings along the coast. It's a big storm, but it seems to be slowing down a little bit. Fingers crossed. Russian President Vladimir Putin told the Iranian president that the Russian people stand in solidarity with Iran as it fights for its interests. Putin also said Russia and Iran have maintained their economic and trade relationship despite the current military and political movement. What happened today? Let's check in with Tom Danheiser. Tom?
1: Well, George, Russian President Vladimir Putin and Iranian President Masoud Pezeshkian held high-profile bilateral meetings at the Shanghai Corporation Organization Summit in Bishkek, Kyrgyzstan. Russia and Iran continue to strengthen their strategic alliance and to counter Western sanctions with cooperation that expands military technology exchanges, economic integration, and regional defense strategies. Meanwhile, the U.S. has launched new strikes on Iran after President Donald Trump vowed to hit them hard. U.S. forces launched a new round of strikes on September 1st in response to Iranian strikes that were intercepted in Jordan. The U.S. Central Command has said the strikes follow recent attempted attacks by the IRGC against commercial shipping in the Strait of Hormuz and against American service members deployed to the region. They then added that more than 50,000 U.S. service members remain deployed across the Middle East and are vigilant, lethal, and prepared to continue executing operations directed by the commander-in-chief. The renewed attacks call into question the administration's plans to shift away from military operations in Iran in favor of economic pressure on the country through sanctions as a way to inflict damage. George?
0: Thank you, Tom. Dr. John Curtis, the online columnist.com, has been following this since it started 6 months ago. John, your thoughts again.
2: It's actually 7 months now. My thought are these tit-for-tat attacks do nothing to engage in any kind of diplomacy to deal with, you know, this war. Everything points in the direction of a indefinite war with no end in sight that Trump has actually said would potentially continue during the duration of his presidency. And the consequence of these tit-for-tat attacks by the U.S. and Iran are that they're, you know, pushing the end game out of reach, and I would say George, that Iran right now is winning this war because they have the resources, the the military resources to continue with these terrorist attacks, you know, these endless, you know, ongoing terror attacks that can continue indefinitely. The U.S. has limited resources and, you know, cannot continue at this level. There's just too much at stake. And, you know, there's, unfortunately, we have a president that is not inclined toward any kind of diplomacy. And that would include, you know, looking at a way out of this conflict.
0: And John, do you think the initial
2: way out of the conflict is an exit strategy that both sides can get involved with? It's not, you know, these unending tit for tat attacks that continue to go on. So I would say that we're far worse off today than we were 6 months ago. And, you know, the IRGC clearly controls the Strait of Hormuz, and, you know, is having no sign that it's going to let up on its attacks of U.S. Military installations.
0: John, do you think the initial attack was justified?
2: No, I don't. I think, yes, if we're looking at retaliation, it's justified. If you're looking at the big picture of ending this war, then it's clearly not justified.
0: All right, thank you. John Curtis, onlinecolumnist.com. And government bond yields jumped across major markets today, with borrowing costs in Japan and the UK touching multi-decade highs, and U.S. Treasury yields surging as renewed Middle East hostilities reignite inflation concerns. Let's check in with Catherine Austin Fitz. Catherine, what is it?

0: central banks are defending the currency from deterioration. And part of it is we're spending extraordinary. If you look at the fiscal stimulus being pushed out to corporations in the middle of this very expensive military activity, it's pushing out a lot of money. So the debt is rising fast and the deficit financing is rising. Interestingly enough, China has very low rates and they are not rising. So this is, you know, a reflection of extraordinary fiscal stimulus. We just saw a headline that corporate profits are up dramatically and doing very well. But if you drive into the balance sheets and look at where the money's coming from, it's coming from extraordinary fiscal stimulus and deficit financing. So war is expensive.
1: All right, thank you. Catherine Austin Fitz. You know, for some time we've talked about protecting our power grid, and one of those persons who has brought that story to us is William Forstchen, author of 5 Years Later, 1 Second After, and he's next on Coast to Coast AM.
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1: And welcome back to Coast. George Norrie with you. William Forstchen with us. Received his doctorate at Purdue University. His work focuses on the threats and vulnerabilities to our electrical and communication systems on a national level. How many years have you brought this story to us, William?
6: Oh, gosh, George. Good to be with you. It's been about 20 years since I wrote the first draft of the book.
1: It's amazing. And you brought us Peter Pry. God love him. I miss him.
6: You know, George, I still mourn this guy. I refer to him as the godfather of this issue. He's the one that first really started bringing the issue of EMP to public attention.
1: Let's talk about EMPs, solar flares. Give people updates on those definitions.
6: Okay. EMP, shorthand for electromagnetic pulse weapon. It's created by detonating a nuclear warhead, not even a large one, 40 to 80 kiloton, detonated in about 200 miles above the Earth's atmosphere. What happens is it sets up an electrostatic discharge, sort of like a lightning bolt next to your house, but it's free electrons that are released and start a reaction cascading down to the Earth's surface. It's the Earth's surface, and then the millions of miles of wires we have hanging outside from, you know,

0: are links and everything else up to major transportation hubs, shall we call it, of electricity, beats through the wiring and starts shutting the service, the system down. It's catastrophic. Within 1 second after, we start losing our power grid across the United States, especially if they detonate three weapons of the eastern, central, and western United States. Who are we looking at to do this? North Korea or Iran, until our president finally struck their nuclear system. It's catastrophic. You cannot recover from it.
1: And then, of course, we have solar flares. Back in 1859, we had the Carrington event, which had we had the kind of electricity today, then it would have been a disaster.
0: Well, yeah, absolutely. Carrington refers to an astronomer, British astronomer, named Carrington, who observed a large solar flare, a large explosion on the sun's surface, even photographed it, first photographs of this. And a couple of days later, it hits this electrostatic discharge from the sun, hits the Earth's atmosphere, and starts shorting things off. So powerful that it was setting the technology of the day off the line. For example, railroad systems for batteries were actually shorting off, and cross ties were catching on fire from this, blew it out. If we had such a system attack today from the sun, we're gone. All our delicate electronics start blowing offline. And again, a major catastrophic event.
1: Now, the president has proposed what he calls the Golden Dome. Explain what that is, because that could be amazing news.
0: Oh, gosh. I have nothing but praise for our president on that. Golden Dome. If we recall 6 months back when the current war blew open, hundreds of missiles were being fired by Iran at Israel, and they were shooting it down with their equivalent of Patriot systems known as Iron Dome. This was designed to hit missiles in the last seconds before their entry to their targets. Golden Dome is strategic. It's hitting the strategic ballistic missiles from the time they're launched at the United States, would be 15 to 20 minutes before they hit here. We hit them first and blow the missiles off. Expensive, but worth it, especially if they're a nuclear-tipped weapon. We have to detonate them before they re-enter the Earth's atmosphere. It's called Golden Dome. It will work, but it will be expensive.
1: But it's worth it.
0: Tom, let's look at the financial impact of one nuclear-tipped missile hitting even a moderate-sized town like Columbus, Ohio. You're talking about tens of thousands of dead, billions upon billions of damage being done, or bigger target, Washington or New York. We have to knock it out before it hits us. Iran at the moment has its back to the wall. It's not doing it. But what will happen in the near future, or worst case scenario, Russia decides to hit us? You hit us with a nuclear weapon, that's an end game. It's over with.
1: Now, is this something that we've considered doing too, to be aggressive?
0: EMP was first realized in 1962. When we lofted a nuclear weapon into space off of the coast of Hawaii, well, 500 miles, when it blew, it started short-circuiting the electrical grid in Hawaii. And for the first time, we start to realize this is a potent weapon. Now, remember, we used to have MAD, mutual assured destruction. They hit us, we hit them. Well, that's... it's a no-win for either side, but a third world player, particularly North Korea or Iran, before its nuclear program was derailed, would hit us, we're done for. And we don't have the capacity at this point to blow down a nuclear weapon attacking us. We need to invest in what Reagan used to call Star Wars, systems to hit nuclear weapons before they hit us. We have to hit them before they hit us. Because if not, again, game over, we lose.
1: Bill, you sound like you're more concerned about an EMP rather than a solar flare. Aren't they both dangerous?
0: George, both of them keep me up at night. Like for right now, 1:30 in the morning in the East Coast of the United States. Yes, both are dangerous. We can respond to an EMP. There is no response yet to protecting the grid from a solar flare. That's an entirely different ball game. We had to prepare for that as well. That requires hardening our electrical grid to be able to resist both solar flares and an EMP strike. We're not doing it. Our electrical grid is extremely vulnerable to these types of disruptions.
1: Well, wouldn't a Golden Dome be able to prevent the solar flare?
0: Exactly. Golden Dome would, to a certain extent. The Golden Dome is a multi-layered system, both in terms of defense, but also to harden our electrical grid, to make it more resistant to electrostatic discharge. We're starting to do that in military bases. State of South Carolina, I know, is working on it. But it's a long way. The problem is we have to harden the grid. For example, our high tension lines need to be better protected from disruptions. Right now, we're not. We run an electrical grid that's basically 50 years old. Technology from the 1970s, 1980s. We need to power our electrical grid on a 21st century system with things like circuit breakers and better resistance to an EMP. But yeah, I'm more concerned at the moment about a military strike, but the situations with just the sun are there as well.
1: How many years ago did you write the book, One Second After?
0: Gosh, it's hard to believe for me. It's been over 20 years. And you and I have been talking. I remember, George, you and I first started talking shortly after the book was published in 2009. We've seen a couple times where the grid was coming up. There was voting to better protect it. And then, of course, Congress being Congress, it was shut off. It's been a very frustrating process across the years.
1: And we see what happens when the power goes out in certain regions during the wintertime and stuff like that. It's a disaster, Bill.
0: Well, you know, I was just reading earlier today the situation in Gary, Indiana, where it's been 3 weeks and parts of Gary are still offline. I first started worrying about this issue when back in the 90s and I was still living in Lafayette, Indiana. And an ice storm there shut us off for 3 weeks. We need better protection to the system. We basically put an electrical grid up, but we don't harden it to be resistant for these types of insects. We have to think ahead because one major strike from a solar storm, again, cripples us even for weeks. It would literally be hundreds of billions, trillions of dollars worth of damage.
1: Are our military installations protected against an EMP?
0: They're starting to be. I know of several military installations where, for instance, San Diego, where I was recently at for a conference, they are starting to harden the system. It doesn't cost that much to do that, to make it a modern system rather than a system from the 1980s, which is common for our civilian defense systems. Military, they are finally starting to work.
1: Bill, why haven't past presidents, Democrats and Republicans, why haven't they done anything about this in the past?
0: I call it expectation of normalcy. Everything worked yesterday. Everything will work today. Of course it's going to work tomorrow. That's the way we think. I don't want to spend X amount of money now to harden the grid because there isn't a political push to do so. It's not going to actually change until more representatives are out there saying, this is a real problem. We got to do with it now. We're not thinking ahead. We're spending our money on other things. Look at all the waste that the Secretary of Defense has been talking about. We spend it on that rather than on a real threat.
1: Are you concerned about China?
0: Not really. If China handed off to third world agents attacking systems to blow our system offline, yes. But remember, if they do it anywhere in the open, China hits us, we have mutual assured destruction. We hit them back. I'm more concerned about third world players, and not just with solar, but with cyber attacks taking our grid offline. That's a big concern for me as well.
1: Bill, we're going to take a short break, but we'll come back and talk more about the solar flares and the possibilities of those hitting and much more. And then the movie. What's going on with the possibility of a movie from 1 second after? Back in a moment with Bill Forstchen on Coast to Coast AM.
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1: Fox News, I'm Ted Lindner. 2 people are dead, 3 police officers wounded after a shooting in downtown Minneapolis on Wednesday. Fox's Jill Nato.
2: Police rushed into an apartment building in downtown, hearing gunfire and encountering shooting victims. No word yet on a motive. The FBI and ATF are joining with state and local police to go over the scene and find out more.
1: The 2 officers injured, one was shot in the leg, the other in the stomach, are both in stable condition. The gunman was also found dead. Tropical Depression Edward sweeping through eastern Texas after it made landfall Tuesday. Fox Weather's Brandi Campbell.
3: The highest wind gust clocked at over 90 miles per hour in Port Arthur, Texas. Power outages quickly rose into the tens of thousands across east Texas, and that issue is ongoing. Edward's flood threat also ramped up.
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4: Mostly sunny with a few storms Thursday, high of 93. I'm Chief Meteorologist Austin Chaney for WHIO.
5: 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It's called Miami Valley's Morning News, and it's all news, all weather, and all traffic, all morning long. 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Would you give the show a shot? 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

0: And welcome back, George Norrie, along with Bill Forstchen, as we talk about protecting our power grid from EMP attacks and also solar flares, CMEs, they're called coronal mass ejections. Bill, we've been talking about turning One Second After into a movie. Any updates on that?
1: I have to say something first. It was from one of your guests previously who made the comment, government is not too smart. That's part of the problem with this whole issue. Recall, we had one senator, our congressman, who's talking about the island of Tinian tipping over. Remember that?
0: Yep.
1: And, I mean, that's the mentality of many of our representatives. So to sell something complex like EMP is difficult. Now, as to what's happening with me, and lots of good news, I've been talking with you previously about turning all this into a movie. That's happened. And the first showing of the movie will be in Manhattan, September 30th. And in fact, George, I'm extending to you an invite. I'm hoping that you might be free to join us for that. That's going to be September 30th. It's coming out as a movie, and it's going to be a major theatrical release as well. So I'm really thrilled with all of this.
0: Good for you. That's exciting.
1: Well, I wish some of the people who worked with this issue for years were still alive to join us for the event, because I attribute my success to their help. So we're going to get the word out there. And finally, I think the movie will educate the public as to what's going on. The movie is a very realistic portrayal of what happens in a small town if we're hit by an EMP.
0: Any well-known stars in the movie?
1: You know, I know that Josh Holloway, who's been in quite a few films, is one of the leads. And remember Mary McDonald, the woman from Dances with Wolves? She's going to be the grandmother on the story. So, yeah, some pretty big names. I don't remember some of the others, but they were in Game of Thrones and some other films.
0: Well, good for you. It's about time, Bill, isn't it?
1: Yeah, it only took 20 years, George, and I'm now in my 70s. So if the second book gets sold, I hope they do so in a better time frame than the current one. I'm just thrilled that it's finally happening.
0: Coronal mass ejections from the sun. We have been very lucky lately that some of the bursts that have popped out of the sun have been aimed away from the planet, not facing us. But eventually, that's not going to happen. We're going to get hit, aren't we?
1: Well, the analogy I give is, take a person out on a football field, all right? And he's standing there holding up an orange that represents the Earth. And every day, somebody blindfolded at the 50-yard line fires a shot. And, you know, 99.999% are just randomly going to go off. But sooner or later, something's going to hit the orange and blow it up. We've had a couple of situations where bullets have missed by a very narrow margin. I remember being with you on a show several years back where we talked about the fact that if the Earth had been 3 days previous in its orbit, we would have been hammered head on and the grid taken offline. So, yes, an issue there that we have to worry about as well. Statistically, any given day is not going to hit, but over a period of time, 100, 150 years, we're going to get nailed sooner or later.
0: What happens to the countries that are on the opposite side of the CME?
1: Well, they're lucky unless the solar storm is active for a period of 12 hours, at which point almost everything on the planet will be affected by it. So it's not necessarily what will protect us. For example, we could be hit, China not, but if the storm lasts for 8 to 12 hours, China will be hit as well.
0: As the Earth turns, right?
1: My grandmother's favorite show.
0: I love that. The Carrington event of 1859, what did it do to the railroad lines?
1: What happened there, the internet of 1859 was basically telegraphy and then railroads. And the rails, which were, you know, low-grade iron compared to what we have now, were picking up the electrical discharge, and where the rails became electrified, and they saw, you know, ties, the railroad ties, catching on fire. The batteries, the primitive batteries of that time that powered the electrical grid for telegraphy, were shorting off, even catching on fire from the overload. So that was in 1859. Think of how vulnerable our electrical grid is today, where even just in my house, far more complex systems than existed in 1859, all of them vulnerable to solar storms.
0: Great are presidents based on what they may have done on an A, B, C, D, E scale. Bill Clinton, what would you give him as a grade?
1: D minus.
0: George Bush Jr.
1: C.
0: Barack Obama.
1: F.
0: Wow.
1: Yeah.
0: Donald Trump.
1: I don't even have a number for the previous part, Biden and his doctor's wife. But Donald Trump, B plus. He is aware of this. He's investing in it. I'm a little frustrated that he doesn't talk about it more. Of all the different issues he talks about, even just spending 15 minutes on a national broadcast, say an interview on Fox, saying, this is an issue, we got to address it. The problem is, it does sound science fiction, doesn't it? It sounds like we're all wearing, you and I are wearing, some people accuse us of wearing tinfoil hats. But nevertheless, it's a real issue, and it needs real answers. We're finally starting to do it, but slower than I would like.
0: Do you think some nations would think of this as an act of war if we were insulating our grid?
1: Yeah. Remember the argument back with Star Wars and Ronald Reagan in the 1980s? The mere fact that we were defensively building defense systems was seen as an act of aggression. I fear the same thing would happen today to a certain extent. But my golly, we're not talking a major investment across, spread out between 10 to 15 years. We're talking about a significant sum, but basically it's like, what the heck? It's $100 billion more. You know, in today's spending climate, that's nothing compared to what we waste our money on.
0: Bill, what was it that you saw many years ago that got you interested in this subject in the first place?
1: I was a graduate student at Purdue, and I lived in Lafayette, Indiana. And in 1991, a major ice storm blew the entire grid offline for several weeks. Everything from the high tension lines, those high tension towers were collapsing from the weight of ice. So it's going to take weeks to bring it back. Now, this is a university town. It's, shall we say, we're expecting a better mentality on the part of some people. But after 4 or 5 days, people got squirrely. I remember my neighbor, well, not my neighbor, the guy who lived across the street had a generator, and he had to very quietly try and run it without people hearing it because everybody was coming to his house and knocking on the door and saying, can I charge my phone? How about, let me run an extension cord to your house? He talked to the power crews. He said people got really squirrely. So that squirreliness was the beginning of my book, One Second After. If it could hit and disrupt a major town, what happens in the average town and city in the United States going offline even for a week?
0: The solar flares are given certain numbers. What do you think the Carrington event would have been?
1: 11 on a scale of 10.
0: Wow. Huge.
1: That was 150, well, now 160 years ago. We've had some, shall we say, a level 5 or a level 6 for example, Quebec back in the late 1990s, where parts of Quebec were blown offline for several days. But, oh, that's Quebec. Doesn't affect the United States. That's how we think about it. A Carrington-level event, it would take us years to recover from it.
0: Can you see a CME with a telescope?
1: Nope. You can if you're into observing the sun and not going blind doing it. Yeah, you're seeing it all the time. Solar storms erupting off the surface of the sun. But they're always like aimed in different directions. We're talking about one aimed like a high power rifle straight at the United States. We would have maybe a brief warning, 12 to 24 hours, that something bad was going to happen and to try and do things to ameliorate this, but then it's all over.
0: How did those people in the 1850s know what this was?
1: The vast majority, of course, did not. It was just mysterious. Suddenly, you know, the batteries on the telegraphy system blew up. Well, heck, we'll replace that. It was realized by the solar astronomer, Carrington. He saw the storm on the surface of the sun, and then 2 days later, it blew out parts of the grid in London and elsewhere. He put it together, thus it would finally be named the Carrington event. But 95% of the American public would not even think about seeing it until suddenly they're getting warnings, hey, something bad is about to happen. Power your grid down and hope for the best.
0: I was in a store years ago, Bill. I've mentioned this story before, where the power had gone out in that store, and they were trying to do things manually, and the cashiers could not do arithmetic.
1: And you can you imagine that now? I mean, for example, George, it was about a month ago. I always like to give $2 bills sometimes, you know, for tips and all that. I bought something in a store, just a convenience store. I handed a $2 bill, and the person stared at me, stared at the bill, and then accused me of trying to pass funny money, you know. I said, no, this is real money. Wouldn't take it. I had to pass, you know, find a couple of dollar bills and use that. So take that across the board. The average employee in stores, large and small, could not do manual if their life depended on it.
0: We're going to take calls next hour with Bill Forstchen for the entire hour. His website is linked up at coasttocoastam.com. Where do we get your books, Bill?
1: Well, as I used to say, in better bookstores everywhere, I always recommend at Amazon or Best, you know, Barnes & Noble or any bookstore will have it. And with the movie coming out shortly, there's going to be a re-release of the book with some publicity. So it'll be very easy to get a book again. I'm really thrilled that this is happening. After 20 years, the book is still selling. I wanted the idea to get out, and it is getting out.
0: Do you think the movie will spearhead a drive to get this fixed?
1: That is my sacred prayer. When I first started talking to the producers and the director of my movie a year and a half ago, I kept emphasizing I want an accurate portrayal because Hollywood consistently gets it wrong. And in this case, they're doing the right thing. They're really doing a portrayal of what happens with an EMP. So I'm glad finally the notice is getting out. A book, you could sell 100,000 books and it's considered successful. A movie, 10 million people might watch it over a weekend. That's going to be the difference.
0: Especially when it eventually gets to Amazon Prime or Netflix.
1: Absolutely, yes. But, you know, think about it, that a movie that portrays it wrong, it really does affect how the public sees EMP. Most people see EMP in the wrong light. This movie will show it's a long-term effect. It's a military EMP that strikes our country, and boom, the grid is offline, and chaos follows. Literally within hours, chaos would follow after a major electromagnetic pulse attack.
0: Are you more concerned about a CME from the sun or an EMP from a rogue nation?
1: You know, George, both. Both of them keep me awake at night. But the thing of it is, we cannot influence in any way whatsoever a solar storm erupting and hitting us. At least with a military strike, we can communicate, and our current president has done this very effectively with North Korea and, of course, Iran. Don't even think about it. But, George, in the long term, sooner or later, somebody's going to do it. Some rogue nation or third world player will put a nuclear weapon over the United States and detonate it. It's inevitable. It might be tomorrow. It might be 20 years from now. But sooner or later, it will happen.
0: Well, I think that was a concern that Iran would probably do that if they got their nukes.
1: Absolutely, yes. When our president started that whole thing back in February, I was like, thank you, Lord, because they were looking at them having the nuclear weapon within a month. And commentators were going, oh, my gosh, they could hit San Francisco or San Diego or something. And I'm going, you idiots. It would be a nationwide event from just one weapon 200 miles up.
0: When we come back in a moment with Bill Forstchen, we'll open up the phone lines and take your calls. Let's get your thoughts on EMPs or coronal mass ejections, or tell us what it was like for you to be in a powerless situation.
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8: Tragedy in Minneapolis. I'm Ted Lindner, Fox News. 2 people dead, 3 police officers wounded after a shooting in downtown Minneapolis on Wednesday. Fox 9 Minneapolis, Mike Manzoni, reporting from the scene.
9: Hospital officials have told us that 7 people arrived at the hospital, including one who died. Now, we don't have the identities of any of those victims. We don't know if the person who died was the shooter or someone else. We do know that of the 7 people, at least 2 of them were police officers, one who was shot in the leg and the other in the stomach. We do not know their conditions at this point.
8: The shooter is also now confirmed dead, and the officer is expected to be okay. The jury will resume deliberations Wednesday in the Massachusetts murder trial of Lindsay Clancy, who killed her 3 children. So far, the jury has deadlocked twice. Fox's Brian Yenis with more.
10: After 30 hours over 5 days, this jury of 9 women and 3 men is still at an impasse. So Judge William Sullivan read the Tui Rodriguez charge. It is a final jury instruction urging the jury to reconsider their positions. This marks the last time the judge can force this jury to deliberate before a possible mistrial. This jury is weighing, did the prosecution prove beyond a reasonable doubt that Lindsay Clancy is criminally responsible, that she knew killing her 3 children was wrong and could control her actions on that day? If she is, they then must decide between first-degree murder, second-degree, or manslaughter.
8: And Texas authorities have rescued numerous people from stranded cars, homes, and surrounded by floodwaters in an assisted living facility as former Tropical Storm Edward lingered over rural parts of the state. The now tropical depression has dumped nearly two feet of rain in some places. National Weather Service says heavy rains are expected to threaten the eastern part of the state through Thursday morning. 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
11: Mostly sunny with a few storms Thursday, high of 93. I'm Chief Meteorologist Austin Chaney for WHIO.
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0: land of America and the gateway to the West. Good morning, good evening, wherever you may be, across the nation, around the world. I'm George Norrie, and this is Coast to Coast AM. Later tonight, NASA and space. And in a moment, biblical prophecy right here on Coast to Coast AM. Here's what's happening. Iranian hackers have targeted not only U.S. water systems, but also telecommunications, energy, and other infrastructure in recent weeks. The attempted cyber attacks focused on automated systems connected to the internet and have so far been unsuccessful. With more on what happened today, here's Tom Danheiser. Tommy?
1: Well, George, updates from the Cybersecurity and Infrastructure Security Agency have indicated that Iranian-linked hackers are actively targeting U.S. critical infrastructure, successfully breaching over 100 internet-exposed water and wastewater systems across at least 12 states. While the hacks on these water sectors have caused minimal operational damage and did not compromise drinking water safety, that's important, did not compromise it. They still represent a significant escalation in warfare. Intelligence reports have also indicated that there have been unsuccessful attempts to breach U.S. telecommunications and energy sectors. Meanwhile, active hostilities in the now six-month U.S.-Iran war have violently reignited following a month-long lull. U.S. President Donald Trump stated that U.S. carried out a very heavy attack targeting Islamic Revolutionary Guard Corps installations, prompting widespread Iranian missile and drone retaliation across the Persian Gulf. President Trump says that while the U.S. is ready to strike Iran at any time, he doesn't expect the renewed fighting to last too long. And Saudi Arabia, Qatar, and the United Arab Emirates have all denounced Iran's attack on a Saudi tanker in the Strait of Hormuz that killed two sailors. George?
0: Thank you, Tom. We look forward to your report tomorrow. Leaders of the Shanghai Cooperation Organization members have wrapped up their summit with a declaration expressing solidarity with Iran. The summit in Kyrgyzstan is the international framework led by China and Russia, has 10 members, including Iran, of course. In the declaration, the leaders reaffirmed their support for Iran's sovereignty and territorial integrity and called for settling disputes through political and diplomatic means. Here's Howard Bloom with more. Howard, what is this?
2: Well, we're accustomed to being the leader of the global order, the big kahuna on planet Earth, but our preeminence is slipping. And your media, whether it's Fox TV or CNN, is not telling you about it. Tuesday night, a two-day summit wrapped up that will slowly but surely have an impact on your life and the lives of your kids and grandkids. But it's likely you've never heard about it until George just told you about it. It's the annual meeting of the Shanghai Cooperation Organization. The Shanghai Cooperation Organization was founded in 2001 and originally included only China, Russia, and four Central Asian republics. No wonder it's been so obscure. But today, it also includes Iran, India, Belarus, and Pakistan, which means the 2 days of meetings that wrapped up Tuesday represented a quarter of the Earth's economy and half the world's population. Yes, half. That's according to Xi Jinping, China's dictator, meaning that we may be working to isolate Iran and make it a pariah, but an organization representing half the world's population is defending Iran's sovereignty and condemning our attacks against it. What were the fruits of this get-together? The participants condemned the airstrikes against Iran. They asserted each member's rights to peaceful nuclear development and control over its own nuclear safety. They promoted a collective non-Western position on nuclear governance. They did not mention the United States by name, but their condemnation of America was there for all to see. On the economic front, they opposed what they called our unilateral coercive measures against Iran, the hangman's knot of economic sanctions we are trying to tighten around the neck of Iran's economy. They discussed their efforts to create a banking infrastructure that skirts America's sanctions. Their alternative system is already having an impact. One major source of America's extraordinary sanctions power is the central role of the dollar and of America's financial institutions in the world's finance. But as of today, Russian officials claim that 96% of trade between Russia and India is being settled in rubles and rupees, And this escape route out of the American dollar system, says Reuters, now involves 22 Russian and 17 Indian banks. What's more, Russian sources claim that 90% of the transactions between Russia and India are processed within 10 minutes, and more than half are processed within 1 minute. The meeting adopted 29 documents, and at the end of the Shanghai Cooperation Organization's summit, all 10 nations signed the Bishkek Declaration. What in the world does that declaration say? It speaks out loudly for the sovereignty of Iran. It condemns our military strikes on Iran's territory and civilians. And it condemns sanctions. In other words, it condemns the United States and the Iran war. And it calls the Shanghai Cooperation Organization to give birth to what Xi Jinping told the group must be an equal and orderly multipolar world. An order whose coming, said Xi, is irreversible. On the path to that new world order, Xi announced a slew of Shanghai Cooperation Organization projects that would tie the 10 countries of the organization into the biggest infrastructure backbone in human history, China's $8 trillion Belt and Road Initiative, which would make China the world's biggest provider of infrastructure, technology, and economic coordination ever seen on planet Earth. What Xi hides is that his equal and orderly multipolar world is designed

0: War with Iran is heating up again, driving up U.S. defense spending, the cost of oil, gasoline, diesel, and jet fuel. Investment analyst Mish Shedlock with us here. Mish, what a mess, huh?
1: It is a mess indeed, George. George, here there's five forces that I reckon are pressuring bonds. First, you mentioned the war in Iran. Oil, diesel, fertilizer, everything that passes through the state is straight, is impacted. Deficits, they're growing. The administration wants more spending for military, farm bailouts, other priorities. Some of that is related to the war. Debt passed the $40 trillion mark. Interest on the debt, George, is projected to hit $1 trillion a year, starting fiscal year 2026, right now. This is kind of the fourth point is relatively minor, but the Fed and the Treasury are at odds, essentially fighting each other. Warsh at the Fed wants a clean market signal. He wants to eliminate QE, but Bessent is discussing unlimited Treasury actions to force down long-term yields. This is a confidence thing, and right now there's not a lot of confidence in the Fed. And the fifth thing is international. The U.S. intervened in the Japanese yen because Japan was about to dump U.S. treasuries to buy the yen to support the yen. Now, curiously, Bessent wants Japan to hike rates and reduce debt to fix the yen problem. But the irony here is pretty obvious. Those are the actions that the U.S. needs to be doing as well. Now, let's discuss diesel specifically. We're only 12.9 cents from a new record high. The high is 581. We're currently at 569. And here's the factors impacting diesel. We have a harvesting peak now from August to November. Corn, soybeans, other farm crops, big diesel users. We have trucking needs, Christmas shopping. This is peak Christmas delivery season. The war in Iran reduced crude supplies. That's number three. The war in Ukraine is impacting this. Ukraine is bombing Russian refineries, and Russia was a big diesel exporter. They've now stopped exporting diesel. And the fifth thing here impacting diesel is record low inventories here in the United States. George, I think it's only a matter of days, a week maybe, before diesel hits a new record high in the United States. That won't be good for farmers. That won't be good for truckers. That won't be good for the U.S., George.
0: Good point. Thank you, Mish. A plane carrying Department of Homeland Security Secretary Mark Wayne Mullen made an emergency landing after the aircraft suffered an engine failure. Mullen was traveling from Georgia to Washington, D.C. when the U.S. Coast Guard C-101 was diverted to Ronald Reagan Washington National Airport in Virginia. Everybody's okay. In a moment, Jonathan Kahn back with us on Coast to Coast as we talk about biblical prophecy right here on Coast to Coast AM. 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
3: And welcome back to Coast. George Norrie with you. The Pergamon Altar is a massive monumental Greek structure built in the 2nd century B.C. on the Acropolis of Pergamon in Asia Minor, modern Turkey. And it is also the subject of a special book by Jonathan Cahn. Jonathan has spoken at the United Nations to millions around the world. His work focuses on biblical prophecy, connecting ancient Hebrew scriptures to modern global events, American history, and end times prophecy. Jonathan, welcome back. How are you doing?
4: Good. Great to be with you, George. I'm in a hotel in Dallas. Great to talk to you again.
3: Great to talk to you. And your new book is called The Altar of Pergamon. Tell us a little bit more about Pergamon.
4: Yeah, Pergamon. Yeah, this is, George, this is something I knew I was going to write on, but this is a cataclysmic mystery. It's a mind-boggling one. It is a mystery that has literally altered the history of the world, not once, but over and over again to this day. This is dealing with an object, as we're talking about, that's linked to what the Bible calls the throne of Satan. And this lies behind, and we'll open it up, lies behind everything from the rise of Adolf Hitler, the world wars, the rise of Marxism, the Cold War, the atomic age, New World Order, even the link to the internet, even linked to an American leader, and linked to end time prophecy. And so past, present, and future. And so much so that there, everyone listening tonight, your life has been touched by this mystery. And I'll just say one quick thing so people don't confuse it. The mystery is real. In the book, I'm revealing it through a kind of thriller. So there's a story that's revealing it, kind of like an Indiana Jones thing. But the mystery is totally real, and we've all been affected by it.
3: Jonathan, something linked to the throne of Satan doesn't sound very friendly, does it?
4: No, I wouldn't say so. Yeah, this is the thing. This is where it begins. In the book of Revelation, there's a verse where it says, "You who live in Pergamon, where the throne of Satan dwells." So now it's a pretty big statement from the Bible saying that there's a place on earth where actually it's saying the throne of Satan dwells. So what's that about? Well, you know, George, I just came back from Pergamon. Basically, I've been to that high place. Pergamon's an ancient place. In, as you said, Turkey, Asia Minor, and it has this high place, the Acropolis, as you said, and on top of it was called the Great Altar. The Great Altar was this, it's the biggest altar the Greek world ever built, and it was dedicated to the king of the gods, Zeus, and all the other gods, and all, and it was, it's the embodiment of Pergamon, and now, again, Pergamon's called the throne of Satan in the Bible, and so it's going to focus on this object, and what happens is when the Christianity comes into the Roman, Greek Roman world, people abandon, you know, the temples and the gods. And so the altar of Pergamon is abandoned. And so what happens, it falls to ruins. And so it's lying in the dust. So like put it together, we're still talking about throne of Satan lying in the dust for ages. Now, what would happen if it was unearthed? What would happen if we're talking about what the Bible calls the throne of Satan is brought back into the world? I mean, this is sounding like, again, like an Indiana Jones thing, but it's real. Yeah. Well, it actually did happen.
3: And the altar has been moved to a museum in Berlin, Germany, hasn't it? I think we may have lost him. You there, John?
4: Right here. Yeah.
3: Yeah, we lost you for a little bit. But the altar has been moved to a museum in Germany, hasn't it?
4: Well, this is how it happens. You know, what happens is a guy A man comes from across the world, and he stumbles. This is like 1871 now. He stumbles on this runes. He doesn't know what it is. He takes two pieces of this, and we're talking about the throne of Satan, takes two pieces of it, sends it back to his homeland, and his homeland is now going to be joined or linked to the throne of Satan. And so what was the land? The land is Germany. And what happens is, now think about where this is going to be going. Germany is going to actually comes into existence. People don't realize this in 1871. So the same year that this thing called the throne of Satan returns to the world, Germany comes into the world. And this is, and also at the same time, George, there's another man named Heinrich Schliemann who is looking for the lost city of Troy. And what he finds is in this dig, in the same region as the throne of Satan, he finds this ancient sign, and he finds almost like 2,000 versions of it. And the sign is the swastika. It becomes a big hit in Germany. And this is the same year that Germany comes into existence, same year the throne of Satan comes back into the world. And so it's like setting the stage, because this is going to ultimately lead to World War I. It's going to lead to World War II. But here now, Germany is going to become the center. And the other thing that happens is that Germany decides to dig up this object, the altar, the throne of Satan. So it starts digging it up in the year 1878. And so now we're talking about throne of Satan coming back into the world. They put it on animals, in the different pieces of the altar. They put it into crates, put it on ships. And the ships go across the ocean, and they put it on a train, and it goes to Berlin. So now we have the moving of what's called the throne of Satan from Pergamon to Germany. And so this is, it's almost like setting the stage, because every time where this altar goes, calamity is going to follow, and the history of the world is going to change.
3: Who made the altar physically, Jonathan?
4: These were the ancient Greeks, basically pagan Greeks, and they worshipped on that mountain. They offered up sacrifices. There is ancient writings that talk about human sacrifice on this. So you can see how this could be called the throne of Satan. You know, so it goes, you know, now, oh, by the way, here's another thing that happens. You know, today we're dealing with anti-Semitism, you know, and I mean, back in a revival, you know. Well, you know, when anti-Semitism comes into the world, I mean, there's always been hatred of Jewish people, but anti-Semitism is actually a new word, and it speaks of a modern form or a movement. Well, it's born in Germany, the word, and you know what, the word comes into existence at the same moment that the throne of Satan altar comes to Germany. So you hear, now you have this altar coming to Germany at the same moment this hatred, in a sense, for the Jewish people, becomes embodied in what we call anti-Semitism. It starts spreading throughout Germany. At the same time, when this throne or all this throne of Satan comes to Germany, there's a revival of the occult. So there's an occult explosion. There's anti-Semitism, and it's really all setting the stage for the calamities that are going to come in the 20th century.
3: How long did Hitler and the Nazis control that altar?
4: Okay, here's where it begins. What happens is in 1889, they decide in Berlin, they decide to piece together this altar, and they're piecing it together. It's actually completed in 1889. So for now, for the first time since ancient times, the altar is together, the throne of Satan back in the world. But at the same moment, something else appears in the world, and it's a baby that is born, and they give him the name Adolf Hitler. So at the moment, you got the throne of Satan, you got Adolf Hitler coming into the world with the throne of Satan, and so that's 1889. Hitler's whole life is going to be linked to the mystery or this altar. I mean, his rise, every single thing is going to be listed. So you could start with the year 1889 and take it all the way up.
3: Where do people get your book, The Altar of Pergamon?
4: The Altar of Pergamon is literally everywhere. It is, if you go to Amazon now or anywhere online where you get books or any store where you get it, it's literally there. And I'm hoping people don't just get it for yourself, get it for people in your life who need to know. So it's literally everywhere if you go online.
3: When we come back in a moment with Jonathan Kahn, we're going to talk more about this very bizarre altar and what it means to the future of all of us when we come back in a moment on Coast to Coast AM.
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1: Fox News, I'm Sue Guzman. Police officers among the multiple victims shot in a mass shooting at a high-rise in Minneapolis Wednesday night. Minneapolis Police Chief Bill Peterson.
2: In summary, 3 individuals have died, including the suspected shooter. 3 individuals were injured by gunfire. 3 officers were injured, 2 of them by gunfire.
1: The 3 officers in stable condition. Fox 9 Minneapolis reporting the gunman was being evicted for previously making alleged threatening statements. Tropical Depression Edward sweeping through eastern Texas after it made landfall. Fox Weather's Brandi Campbell.
3: The highest wind gust clocked at over 90 miles per hour in Port Arthur, Texas. Power outages quickly rose into the tens of thousands across east Texas, and that issue is ongoing. Edward's flood threat also ramped up.
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4: Mostly sunny with a few storms Thursday, high of 93. I'm Chief Meteorologist Austin Chaney for WHIO.
5: You've told us that the most important thing about WHIO is the weather. 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
2: 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In the little search box there, put in Coast to Coast AM. 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It's free. 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

0: And welcome back, George Norrie, along with Jonathan Kahn. His book is called The Altar of Pergamon. When the altar was built in the 2nd century B.C., Jonathan, was it built with the intention of being evil?
1: I wouldn't say it, because the people who are doing it are, you know, these are pagans. So they think this is good. I mean, even if it could involve human sacrifice, I mean, they think it's good. So, I mean, often, not always, but often when people, you know, do evil, they think it's good, you know, because that's what kind of makes it kind of evil. And they are not associating it with the throne of Satan. That comes after basically what the Bible's saying. And that goes to the whole point too, because when it comes to Germany, they're thinking, okay, Altar of Pergamon, this is this is an ancient thing. They're not thinking of the kind of the dark side. And so, in fact, you know, the rise of now Hitler with this thing, Germany decides to build a house, great building to display the altar to the world. They're putting it together and they're going to show it to the world, this great thing. And that, and you said it before, that's going to become known as the Pergamon Museum. But as it's rising, it's in the 1920s, Hitler's rising, you know, the guy who was born with it, he's rising. And then they release the altar to the world. They open it up in 1930 in the autumn. At the same moment, Hitler at that moment is catapulted to power. I mean, what happens, you know, the Nazis looked like they were going to be out. They got 2% of the vote in 1928. But when the altar is released in 1930 in the autumn, suddenly they're catapulted, and soon Hitler takes over Germany. Now think about this, George. Where is he reigning from? He's reigning from Berlin. Berlin is the place where they have the throne of Satan. So the Third Reich, the capital of the Third Reich, talk about evil, you've got this thing called the throne of Satan. And here's the crazy thing, and this goes also to what you were saying, like, do they realize it's evil? Well, Hitler, he directs his people, he wants them to build him a massive platform where he's gonna stand on it and he's gonna speak to the masses, you know. And when you see Hitler like railing in these films, and he's in front of, looks like, a million people, that's Nuremberg. That's where he had all the big rallies. Mm-hmm. Well, they built for him this colossal platform, and you know what it was, George? Because we know it. The guy admits it, the guy who built it, it was Hitler's platform, his podium was a reproduction of the Altar of Pergamon. It was a massive throne of Satan. So Hitler is like standing, I mean, you know, you can't make this up. Hitler is standing and railing on this thing, which is like the throne of Satan. I mean, did he know it? I don't think so. But you know, there are darker forces at work.
0: Sadly, Hitler was probably one of the best orators this country, this world has ever seen, wasn't he?
1: Well, you know, this is a really interesting point, because, you know, something happens. I mean, Hitler was kind of like an outcast. He was on the outside. He was homeless, and in World War One, he gets a gas attack. It knocks him out. He becomes blind, and then something happens during that time. He's in the hospital, and he comes out of it, and he says that now he receives his calling, and so as he goes, you know, now he joins the Nazi Party. Which, by the way, the Nazi Party was created by an occult organization. He joins it, and it's like he has this gift, but it's not a good, I mean, it's like a dark gift. And people would say, oh, the anointing has come upon him. Well, I would say a satanic anointing. And so when you look at the people, the crowds of Germany, they're like mesmerized. I mean, it's almost like a nation is getting possessed, you know, by this thing. So yeah, he had this gift, but the gift was dark. I mean, you know, I mean, there are people who say this guy's like possessed, you know, but it like came on him. And by the way, George, my father was born under Hitler. So he remembers this thing. He remembers these things taking place, and basically people just falling like under a spell. And the other thing that goes to the other dark side of it is the Altar of Pergamon. You know, we said the Greeks built it. It was a certain kind of altar. It was an altar of burnt offerings. And in Greek, the people who built it, the way they called it, they didn't speak English, they didn't call it an altar of burnt offerings. The way you say it in Greek is the word for burnt is the word kaustos, the word for completely burnt is holos, and you put that together and it becomes the word the Holocaust. So the altar was the altar of the Holocaust. Holocaust doesn't mean a disaster, it means an offering, a sacrifice. And in this case, I would say a demonic sacrifice. You know, in the Bible, there actually were burnt offerings, but the Bible says that Satan, he inverts the things of God and he turns it for evil. So now you've got the entire Holocaust. It means a sacrifice. And it was all foreshadowed in this altar or throne of Satan, which is literally the altar of the Holocaust.
0: Where did the altar get the label throne of Satan? How did that happen?
1: Well, anybody can look it up. There's two things. Okay. If you open a Bible to Revelation 2, it says, you know, basically it says Pergamon and it says, I know where you dwell. He's talking to the people who live in this place, Pergamon. He says, where the throne of Satan dwells. And what is? And then it goes on, it says where Satan himself dwells. That's actually where a martyr was killed, and people believe it was right by the altar. So a place of evil, but the amazing thing is the Bible is identifying it as this place of Satan. And then when you follow the altar of Pergamon, I mean, by the way, what I just said with Hitler and the Holy, that's just the beginning. It's going to follow up to this day. And so, and you ask, like, how long did the Nazis have the altar? Well, in one sense, you know, again, Hitler was born in 1889 when the altar was put together, and then it goes all the way up to 1945. You know, in the meantime, you know, the guy who has the throne of Satan is not only brought the Holocaust into the world, he's brought World War II, which has killed like 60, 70 million people. So talk about evil. You know, the Bible says that the devil's a destroyer. So at the end of the war, you know, Berlin is in ruins and Hitler's in a bunker, and Hitler then commits suicide. Okay. And you know what he does? He ordains that his body be burnt. I mean, talk about, it's like the last burnt offering. And the thing is that, so now the altar doesn't have anybody owning it. Okay. So what's going to happen is the altar or the throne of Satan is going to pass from Nazi Germany and it's going to go to another power. And when it does, the history of the world is going to be changed again.
0: Now, what does it have to do with America?
1: Well, there's a lot, because, and it's going to go up to that, I promise you. There's actually an American, well, okay, a few things. The altar is going to ultimately going to come to the West. Now, that it's a little bit later in this mystery, but it's going to. And there's actually, I mean, I'll hold off. I don't want to identify him on the air, but there is an American leader that's very famous. It's not Trump, that's all I'll say right now, but he's actually linked to the altar of Pergamon and the throne of Satan. So the last part of the mystery, you know, it's going to go there, I promise, but it's going to touch the West. But where it goes in the meantime is that when Hitler's dead, and the in another bunker in Berlin, you know, it's the Nazis are hiding something else. They're hiding the throne of Satan in another bunker. So it's hidden to keep it safe. Well, these soldiers come upon the bunker. They're in Berlin. Berlin's destroyed. They open up the bunker, and there is the throne of Satan. And so they take possession of it. So who does the altar go to? They are the soldiers of the Red Army. The throne of Satan passes from Nazi Germany to the Soviet Union. The communist world, Soviet Union, now takes possession of the throne of Satan.
0: How did this American that you mentioned, no name given, get tied into the altar?
1: Well, what happened was, okay, and by the way, I do reveal it in the book, okay, but I'm just kind of being good and careful by not doing it on the air. But he goes, this man goes, American leader, who everybody knows, he's still around, before he rises to power, he goes to the throne of Satan, he goes to the place where the altar is, and he actually stands under an image of an ancient pagan goddess, which is actually also part of this mystery in the book. We won't be able to get into it, but but he's part of it. And he gives a speech where he calls the world to become as one. Then, right after being in the place of Satan's throne, he goes back to America, and then he is given the nomination to go to become very powerful. And his rise to power begins. He's standing on the stage, and in back of him, they have built this strange structure, and he's standing in the structure. What is the structure? I don't know if they knew it or not. I don't know. But the structure is a replica of the altar of Pergamon, the throne of Satan. This is an American leader who's standing in front of a reproduction of the throne of Satan, just like Hitler did, and he begins a rise to power, and it is going to affect America.
0: Did that leader even know what the throne meant?
1: I don't know. You know, these are the kind of the big questions. You know, do the people who built it, did they know it? Did he know it? I don't know that, but I do know that wherever the altar like goes, or wherever there's something to do with the altar, it touches history, and it touches it for the dark side. It touches it for evil. Like think about it. I mean, what was the most evil, evil entity in the world? You know, Nazi Germany. Did they know this? I mean, they were evil, but did they know about they knew the altar, but they didn't. I don't know if they realized the link to Satan. When it passes to the Soviet Union, the Soviet Union is an atheist entity. I don't know they knew it, but they are now in possession of it, and they become now the new center of evil in the world. You know, and it's almost like when the altar goes to someone or something, it gets empowered. Like the Soviet Union then at that moment, 1945, becomes a superpower, and communism begins to now spread to the world. That right then it starts spreading to Eastern Europe, China, to the point where one out of every three people in the world is under communism and under oppression, and it's the secret is they actually possess the throne of Satan. And about 100 million people get killed in this one. So it's, you know, millions of people are actually getting killed linked to this altar.
0: How did this altar get tied into end time prophecy?
1: Well, the thing is, okay, this is, you know, the last power to have the altar of Pergamon when it was, you know, actually functioning, burning, you know, was Rome. Okay, when the altar disappears, remember we said the altar goes into ruins, right? It goes underground. Rome disappears. Now the altar comes back. What's the deal with Rome? Well, the Bible actually says there's going to be a power at the end, in the end times. And this power is somehow linked to Rome, almost like a resurrected empire, a resurrected Roman Empire. And the altar's linked to it. Now we're talking about the throne of Satan. Now, the Bible speaks of the Antichrist. If the Antichrist is linked to this power, and I will tell you, I mean, as soon as we get to it, you know, who has the altar right now? But the thing is that it means the Antichrist will possess the throne of Satan. So this all goes, and the Bible speaks of specific things in the end times. It all goes with this thing of evil, literally of evil there.
0: But the altar right now is still in that museum in Berlin, right?
1: Well, here's the thing, you know, yeah, and no, first of all, this is the thing, George, I was led to write this book, you know, now, to reveal this whole mystery. Now, I had no idea that the altar has been hidden basically from the public for about over a decade. And you know when they're going to release it to the world from Germany? They're going to release it this coming year. And you know, now when you look at it, when the altar was released to the world before, like in 1930, that was the rise of evil in the world. That was Hitler's rising. So I would watch that. And maybe that's one of the reasons I was led to write this book now, because it is going to be released. And I'm not prophesying, but I'm saying that when this thing goes forward, things happen in the world.
0: Did you have a higher power influence you?
1: Well, you know what, George, you know, like from the beginning, when I first spoke to you, when I had the Harbinger, I don't claim to come up with these things. It's just like something comes into my mind, in my head. I'm led, you know, and I could never reproduce like how these mysteries come. It's like I'm led. And, you know, one thing comes and then it keeps getting bigger and bigger and bigger and bigger. And usually I have like thousands of pages of notes before I even start writing the book. I mean, the book is much shorter. You know, but literally, I don't take, I mean, sometimes something comes into my mind, I don't even know if it's real. And I go to the web and then it's real. So, you know, I don't claim that I could come up with it. So I do believe there's a power. I do believe God's leading.
0: Well, your work is magnificent, Jonathan, and it's so poignant too.
1: Thank you. Well, you know, I think there's a reason for it. You know, and every time, George, before I write a book, I say, okay, Lord, what's the next book? And these are things that, again, I had no idea. And by the way, you know, the altar it's Germany, but Germany is under another power, which is the European Union. And this is a whole nother realm. And actually, so in a sense, the European Union possesses the throne of Satan. And so this is another link to end time prophecy. I'm sure when the questions come, we can get to it. But it's amazing. But I don't claim anything. I just ask, Lord, what's the next thing to reveal? And I have no idea where it's going, but he does.
0: Did this book scare you when you were writing it?
1: I was kind of more overwhelmed. I'm like the first person to get blown away by it. So, I mean, listen, I know no matter what happens with Satan's throne, I know who's on the throne, and that's God. So, you know, as long as I'm following God, I know I'm on the right side. I mean, the main thing, and that's really with everybody, you got to know you're on the right side. You know, you won't be scared if you're on the right side.
0: We'll be back in a moment with Jonathan Kahn, and we'll take phone calls as we talk about the Altar of Pergamon.
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7: Mass shooting. I'm Sue Guzman, Fox News. Shooting spree in Minneapolis Wednesday night, leaving 3 people dead, including the suspected shooter, and 6 people injured. More from Fox's Jill Nato.
8: The suspect opened fire inside an apartment building in the afternoon, causing residents to run for their lives.
9: All the front doors were busted as I was walking down the ramp. 2 different people was laying there, covered in blood.
10: I heard cursing, and then I just heard shot, shot, shot, shot.
8: Police say officers ran into the building, finding blood and victims as they heard more gunshots. 2 officers were hit, 1 in the abdomen, another in the shin. A 3rd officer suffered a non-life-threatening injury. The suspected gunman was found dead. No word yet on a motive, but one neighbor said he'd been avoiding the suspect for the past few weeks because that suspect had been showing off a weapon. Jill Nato, Fox News.
7: The 5th day of deliberations in the Massachusetts trial of Lindsey Clancy ended without a verdict. Here's Fox's Grinnell Scott.
11: Superior Court Judge William Sullivan told the deliberating members on the jury he knew it was a long day, but let them know he's still confident they can decide this matter.
12: What I'm going to do is, first off, thank you for your time, your commitment to this case.
11: The jury, for the second time, told the judge they could not come to a unanimous verdict, prompting the so-called dynamite instruction to push consensus. Defense attorney Kevin Reddington said why he thinks that could work.
13: It tells you common sense that, you know, if you're in the majority, listen to the minority and vice versa, and I think they listen to that.
11: Day 6 of deliberations begins Thursday morning. Grinnell Scott, Fox News.
7: Tropical Storm Marie strengthening into a hurricane Wednesday night in the Pacific Ocean. It's located about 375 miles southwest of the southern tip of Baja California. 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
14: Mostly sunny with a few storms Thursday, high of 93. I'm Chief Meteorologist Austin Chaney for WHIO.
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1: And welcome back, George Norrie with Jonathan Cahn, your calls this hour. Jonathan, who controls the altar now? Who's in charge?
5: Well, now it is, I mean, there's two answers to that. One is it is in Berlin on something called the Museum Island in Pergamon. Again, I told you it's been hidden from the public. It's going to be released in 2027, I believe June, by the way. And so on one hand, but the Germany is now under what is the European Union. And the European Union is, so in a sense, the European Union also has the throne of Satan. And the thing about it is that, you know, I mentioned before that in biblical prophecy, it speaks of something like a revived Roman Empire or resurrection or world thing. Well, the European Union, of all the entities that have ever existed since Rome, European Union has more of the Roman Empire than any other nation or any other entity. And so, and also, by the way, it was formed as the EC under the Treaty of Rome. So, you know, could this entity that now has the throne of Satan, could this be linked to end time prophecy and a really the beginning of nations coming together as one with a one world state, which is really what the Bible says. So this is really linked to the future now. But so I would, so two answers, Germany in one sense, but the European Union the other, and that links to prophecy.
1: How big is the altar, Jonathan? Kind of describe it to us.
5: Altar is gigantic. Okay, the altar is that, and that's why it came in pieces. The altar is, if you can imagine, it's, by the way, it's not like, you know, like in Indiana Jones, you got the Ark of the Covenant. It's a few feet. Okay, this is like the satanic version of the Ark of the Covenant, but it's a like a hundred. It's around 100 feet wide, 100 feet deep, and that is why whenever it moves, it's a this is not a little thing. So it came in crates and all sorts of crates on ships across to Germany. When it was moved, when Russia took it, when the Soviet Union took the throne of Satan in 1945, it went in crates on trains. So this is a gigantic thing.
1: How ornate is it?
5: Was it how ornate?
1: Yes.
5: It basically, if you look at it, it is filled with images of pagan gods all around. So it's considered, you know, the people who just get into archaeology say, well, this is a masterpiece of paganism. Basically, it has all these images of gods of, you know, it's like the epitome of paganism.
1: It doesn't have any pictures.

0: have a way to say Satan, you know, or the, even though, oh, but let me tell you, here's another thing. The word, you know, we use the word devil, you know, and the word devil actually means something. It comes from the Greek. You know, this is the way it means, it's diabolos, which means the divider. So there is actually a link, but the Greeks didn't realize what this was. So there are links to this, because the gods in the Bible are linked to spirits or demonic entities.
1: How many people do you think use the phrase devil compared to Satan?
0: Well, it's interesting, because Satan is a word is from Hebrew, that, you know, that's the Hebrew scriptures, and the devil is from Greek, the New Testament, but the same thing. I think most people will say the devil, but Satan is kind of like a name. Now, Satan in Hebrew, Satan, means the opposer, the one who opposes everything. Devil means the divider. Now, this is an interesting thing too, because when you diabolos, so when you, what happened is when the altar goes to the communist world, you know, in this many of us were born under that. What happens is that if the devil's a divider, what happens to the world? The world gets divided into two camps, because if you can divide, you can destroy. The devil's a destroyer. If you can destroy the world, if you can divide it. So the world is divided, and we called it the Cold War. But where did that division begin? It began in Berlin, where the throne of Satan was when the division began. So even the Cold War, what was the Cold War? The Cold War was the side that had the throne of Satan and the side, the West, that was against it. So you know, even things that we live with, and it almost brought the world to destruction.
1: Let's go to the phones. Bill, truck driving in Oregon, to get us started. Hey, Bill, go ahead.
2: Hey, George. Hey, also congratulations on the book. Yeah, I haven't read it, but it sounds really interesting. I want to be careful about how I word my question, because I get misunderstood. Because I've brought up several times the question of whether or not AI could replace God, right? People assume that's what I want. That is not what I want, okay? As a matter of fact, I kind of agree with the caller, Cornelius. I suspect AI might be the Antichrist intelligence. But what's this got to do with your work? And my question is this: the Permagon is also very, very, by centuries, linked to the ancient Median Persian Empire. Okay, Darius the Mede is mentioned in the prophecy of Daniel, the book of Daniel. All right, he was he replaced Belshazzar.
0: Okay,
2: all right, according to the Bible. Now, Median Empire.
0: Okay.
2: Of the Median Empire was, it followed Zoroastrianism. Now, George had a guest on one day that said the caricature of the devil. The guy was an expert on exercising demons. He was like an expert on demonology. And he said the caricature of the devil in the Bible is based on Apophis, ancient Greek deity Apophis, right? Now, it's also arguably based on the Zoroastrian, evil entity called Azidahaka. Azidahaka had a trinary nature. Like in the movie, Chronicles of Riddick, the Lord Marshall, if you look at his armor, that is the Azidahaka, symbolism. That is the Azidahaka symbolism. It's a trinary nature. Now, if you look at Sergei Sobolov, who invented this computer called Setun, back in 1958 under the communists, that computer is the origins of AI. And Setun, Soter, which in Greek means savior, and Setal, which means semi-empirical theory of learning, all of them are connected. So I'm just trying to say, and I would like your opinion on this, could this thing actually, instead of being, would it be more accurate to link it to ancient Persia? And then anti-Semitism, it goes all the way back to Darius the Great. The word anti-Semitism, yes, was I forget the guy's name. It was coined in the turn of the century, 19th and 20th century. But anti-Semitism as a thing goes all the way back to Darius the Great. It's on his tomb. I am Darius the Great, emperor and ruler of the Persians.

0: not Semitic. All right, he made it a point that he is not, that he is in no way Semitic. He was a Persian. All right. And but
1: what's your question though, Bill? What's your question? Yeah.
0: My question is, have you linked this? Have you tried to examine this connection with Persia instead of Turkey? And have you thought about it in the terms of AI and worshiping a thing other than the Lord thy God?
2: Okay, it's a lot of stuff. Okay, a few things. One is, I would say, when you talk about Satan, not that that's based on the Persian or Zoroastrian, because the Satan comes actually. People don't realize this. He's in the Hebrew Scriptures. I mean, again, so that's way before it could be influenced by anything. But there could be shadows. There could be glimpses of him in other cultures. As far as you know, technology. When you talk about could that be used in these, in, you know, with the end times and for demonic? Yeah. It can. I mean, the interesting thing is that when the Apostle Paul is speaking on Mars Hill, pagan place in Athens, he speaks about idols and gods, and he uses the word in Greek techne, which we get the word technology. So saying that what you build with your hand, and he's talking about idols, it can end up, instead of serving you, you end up serving the idol. And when you talk about the technology of AI, you're talking about something that's doing the thinking for you. And so there is a danger. And could this be used when we talk about a one world state, which the altar is linked to, by the way, the throne state, and we talk about end time prophecy, and we talk about even the thing, you know, we talk about, you know, no one will be able to buy or sell without the mark of the beast. Well, you know, how do you do that without this kind of technology? And I'll tell you one thing, which is from the book here, that when the Berlin Wall came down, okay, so now the division of the world comes down, then there's this movement, 1989, and this is coming from Berlin, again, with the altar of the throne, where there's a movement to become one world, globalism, new world order. And the thing is, one of the things that's been bringing the world together is the internet, of course, the web. And you know when the web was conceived? In 1989, the same moment that Berlin, the altar actually changed hands in Berlin. And the thing is that in the language of the Bible, Hebrew, when you see on your computer, everybody sees www, World Wide Web, but in the language of the Bible, W is the letter Vav in Hebrew, and Vav is also the number 6 in Hebrew. So what's on your computer in the language of the Bible, when you see www in the Bible language, that is 666.
1: Does the Bible make any reference to the altar?
2: Well, the Bible makes the reference. It's interesting. The Bible makes a reference to Pergamon and throne, and you know, and it talks about the altars of the high places. It's interesting. It's calling it that. Another thing is that in the story of everybody knows the holiday of Hanukkah. It's actually about an evil man who tries to wipe out the biblical faith, and he sets up what's called an abomination on the temple Mount of God. What was the abomination? Because Jesus speaks about, says the Antichrist is basically going to set up an abomination on the Temple Mount, or the abomination desolation. What was the ancient abomination? It was the altar of Zeus. And that's at the same time that the altar of Pergamon is built, which is an altar of Zeus. So could the altar of Zeus the Pergamon altar be linked to the abomination desolation that the Bible speaks of? It could be.
1: Let's go to Pamela in New Jersey on the wild card line. Hello, Pamela.
3: Hello. This reminds me of that Biden speech with the altar of Nuremberg, Pergamon behind him, and with the red lights and the Marines that everybody was spooked out about.
2: I remember it. Yes. Yeah. It's interesting. I didn't know then, and maybe we can check that out, if behind him it was, there's another, the American leader I spoke about, is a different leader, but he's kind of, there's a connection there, but they literally built this thing on the stage for him, and it literally was, without, whether they knew it or not, a reproduction of the throne of Satan, altar of Pergamon, and it was on the convention floor, the whole world saw it, but people didn't realize what it was.
1: And there aren't many former leaders still with us, so it wouldn't be too difficult to guess the possibility, huh?
2: That is true, George. The process of deduction. Yeah, I did. Again, I reveal it in the book. I don't, you know, for the sake of wisdom, I'm not going to do it on the air. But yeah, you can think about it. But it's a very definite person.
1: Let's go to east of the Rockies. Walter, truck driving in the state of Pennsylvania. Hello, Walter.
4: Hey, George. How you doing?
1: Okay.
4: Good. Hey, George. I mean, Jonathan. I got a question about. Social media is also a big part of biblical prophecy, because you got a lot of young generations that are following social media, and also to lyrics of music throughout the time from Black Sabbath up to now, to rap and other type of music as well too, the lyrics.
1: What do you think of that, John?
2: Well, you know, it is. Well, there's a lot of things are happening with the youth, and you know, I mean, listen, the youth are the future. So what you see happening with the youth, you're seeing things go that way, and the youth are, you know, youth are getting, number one, they're getting plugged in to the machine. You know, they're more plugged in than we are, or than older people are, and so that they're more influenced by this, and they're more into a virtual world, and they're become, and many of them are not able to relate so much to other people as they used to. So this does go along, or I would say it's in alignment with when the Bible speaks about this one world state, and everybody, and you know, and everybody can see one thing at the same time, and there's a one world economy, and everybody's plugged into it. So this does go along with it.
1: Is there something magical about the altar, in your opinion, Jonathan?
2: I wouldn't call it magical, but I would call it demonic or satanic. And I'm not saying like that object has the power, but it does. Listen, the Bible, you know, this is a big thing that the Bible's actually saying. This is linking it to Satan's throne. Now, what's a throne? A throne is where you sit on, a ruler sits on, where his power goes forth, you know. So it, in some way, it's linked to the power of the dark side, and it's linked to the presence of the dark side. And when if you just follow the altar, I mean, where it goes, you can see the entire, virtually every major calamity and evil that has come into the world. I mean, on a major scale. So, in fact, I'll throw this in. You know, we have the power now to destroy the world. Now, some people think Revelation, when it talks about the fire, could be linked to it, atomic power, nuclear destruction. So where did that come from? You know, well, they'd say, well, it comes from New Mexico, you know, the Manhattan Project. No, actually, that fire of destruction comes from the altar of Pergamon, the throne of Satan. Where it all began was in Berlin in 1938 under Hitler, when two German scientists split the atom. So remember, I said the altar is the altar of burnt offerings. It's linked to burning something totally. Well, it's not just the Holocaust, you know, that Hitler. It's also the power of nuclear destruction, and it happened right by the altar, you know, and under Adolf Hitler. And if Hitler had gotten that, we probably wouldn't be here today.
1: What made the altar so evil in the first place? What happened to it?
2: Well, I think that number one, this is almost like the epitome of the gods and the spirits and demonic practices on this high place of Pergamon. And then the Bible records that's like, it's like a major Christian person was slaughtered at the altar. So when it first is identified that, you know, we don't know, except that the first time we hear of it is the book of Revelation, when it actually literally identifies it. So, and then, but it's amazing, because when you then look at it, this thing is linked to everything. I mean, from, you know, Hitler, Soviet Union, Marxism. By the way, here's another one. When they put the shovels into Pergamon to start digging up Satan's throne, another child comes into the world, and you know what his name was? Joseph Stalin.
1: No way. We'll be back with more with Jonathan Kahn and Final Calls on Coast to Coast AM.
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1: Fox News, I'm Ted Linder. Jury deliberation set to continue later today, Thursday, in the Lindsey Clancy murder trial. Fox's Brian Yenis.
2: The jury of 9 women and 3 men sent a note to the judge saying they are still deadlocked. Judge William Sullivan then read the Tui Rodriguez or dynamite charge, a final instruction urging the jury to reconsider their positions.
1: Clancy's lawyers say she was suffering from postpartum psychosis and is not criminally responsible. 2 people are dead, 3 police officers wounded after a shooting in Minneapolis. The gunman also killed.
3: Police rushed into an apartment building in downtown, hearing gunfire and encountering shooting victims. No word yet on a motive. The FBI and ATF are joining with state and local police to go over the scene and find out more.
1: The 2 officers injured, 1 shot in the leg, the other in the stomach, in stable condition. 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
4: Mostly sunny with a few storms Thursday, high of 93. I'm Chief Meteorologist Austin Chaney for WHIO.
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1: 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Next hour, Brooks Agnew joins us to talk about NASA and space flights to the moon on Coast to Coast AM. Well, for you Coast Insiders, two more programs tonight from the Art Bell Vault.
2: That is correct. We opened up those doors of that vault. We have over 500 programs in there. We picked two for this week, one from 1998. Art's guest was author Graham Hancock as they discussed ancient mysteries, Mars, and potential global dangers. And then the second show is from 1996. 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Folks, this is classic audio. It's available to Coast Insiders. We invite you to become a Coast Insider. It's very easy, George. Just what, 15 cents a day?
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0: And welcome back to Coast to Coast. George Norrie and Jonathan Kahn. Jonathan, what's your next project, my friend?
1: Well, I'm always... I just finished this book. I am praying about the next book. I told you before I ever write it, you know, I say, what's the... I have an idea. I can't say it yet, but I have about a few thousand pages of notes. But before I write the next book, I have to know, okay, God, is this the one to write? So, you know, working on that. I am going to go to Israel soon if things kind of let up there. And by the way, I am going to go to the Pergamon, you know, and go up that high place.
0: Are you concerned about end times prophecy?
1: No, because I was an atheist, you know, at one point. You know, I'm Jewish by birth, I was an atheist. And it was end time prophecy reading, you know, I couldn't argue with it. I mean, you know, and the Bible says these things are going to happen. You know, there's going to be an Israel back in the world. There's going to be, the world's going to be, you know, against Israel. There's going to be, it talks about, you know, Europe talks about China, talks about, all these things were coming true. And I could not argue with it. So really, to me, it's kind of the opposite. It kind of, to me, it tells me, and that prophecy says, listen, God's in control. You don't have to, if you're with God, you don't have to be afraid. You know, if you're not, if you don't know what side you're on, well, that's one thing. But, you know, I got hit by a train. I got hit by a locomotive train. And that's what led me. I said, okay, I better get right with God. And that's when I went up a mountain and gave my life to God, born again. And I know, no matter what happens, you know, I know who's on the throne. So I'm not, you know, and I find it actually amazing that these things are happening, like they're exact. And I can even see, you know, there are even things that we've talked about, George, and that have come true after we talked about it. So to me, that gives me really assurance, you know, that things are not out of control.
0: Jonathan, what do you think the 666, the sign of the beast, might be?
1: Well, it's interesting. You know, we just, you know, what one of the things that we were saying earlier is that it's amazing because if you can, well, I'll do it the opposite way. If you take 666 and you put it into Hebrew, you know, it's Vav, Vav, Vav, that's the letter, and that becomes WWW, World Wide Web. So the thing is that could it be, you know, something linked to technology? Could it be something that is imprinted by which we buy or sell? I mean, we're moving that way. Could it be an imprint? Could it be a chip? Could it be, we're moving in that way. So, you know, it could be six rows, you know, three rows of six letters or six digits, perhaps. But it seems to be, it could be very well linked to technology.
0: On the wild card line, Lewis is with us in Pennsylvania. Hi, Lewis.
2: Oh, George, thank you for taking my call. I have a few brief comments and I have three questions for Jonathan. My comment is, Tommy's doing a great job when you do the play-by-play with the Iran war. That was my first comment. And my second comment is to Jonathan. I've heard of the show numerous times before, but he really knocked my socks off with this one. I never even heard about this ultra Pergamon before. It's really a neat subject. But my three questions for Jonathan are, is there any link between the altar of Pergamon and the altar to an unknown god in Greece? My second question is, what is this altar made out of? In other words, it's Stonehenge. It's made of bluestone. It has certain metaphysical properties. That was my second question. My third question is there any new developments in the Bible code scholars in Israel who found an interpretation that President Trump might be the Mashiach? Okay, thank you, George.
0: All right, your thoughts, John.
1: Can you hear me?
0: Yeah.
1: Okay, yeah. I wasn't sure the first one, but the altar of Pergamon is made of stone. Okay. There's marble, I believe, involved in that. It's white stone. It's again, massive. So I don't know that there are properties to the stones, but there seems to be a gigantic property in some way, you know, linked to the altar with a connection to the throne of Satan.
0: Is there a different altar in Greece he was talking about?
1: I have not heard of it. Now listen, there are altars in the ancient world. Altars, again, because people are sacrificing to gods. And the thing is, but the altar of Pergamon is unique because it is number one, the largest altar the Greeks ever built on planet Earth. So it's mega. It's in its own world. I mean, it's its own class. So there, I'm sure there may be interesting altars and there may be some significance to them. And there, there, and listen, this is Zeus, so there are connections there, but it was singular, and maybe that's also linked why it is linked to the throne of Satan.
0: Let's go to Oberon in California on the wild card line. Go ahead, Oberon.
3: Hey, thank you. Yes, I wanted to ask Jonathan, has he ever heard of the journalist Peter Lavenda? He claims that Hitler did not commit suicide, that he ended up living in Indonesia and became a convert to fundamentalist Islam. And people could recognize, didn't know who he was. I mean, never heard of Hitler, but they noticed he had a crippled hand. It has to have been him because there was an assassination attempt on him in 1944 and it crippled one of his hands. I think it must have been him. What do you think?
1: I would be careful with that. You know, he did, you know, there were people all around him at the end in that bunker, and there's a pretty much universal report that he, you know, he ordered his, you know, he killed himself and he ordered his body be burned. The remains of his dentals, his teeth were in that thing that were pulled. They compared it to his dental records and it matched it exactly. So I would be careful with that, you know, but I do believe he killed himself, and, you know, and it goes with the whole thing.
0: But many Nazis did flee to South America, did they not?
1: Yeah. There was kind of like a underground railroad of that wasn't good. Yeah. And including Adolf Eichmann, who does have a part in some of these mysteries. He was linked to the Holocaust, and until the Israeli Mossad found him and brought him back to Jerusalem and it's for trial.
0: What was the name of the Israeli who was in charge of hunting them down?
1: Well, yeah, I forget. I knew the guy's name, but it was the Mossad, and it was a famous operation, you know, the early 60s. But yeah, and they actually, by the way, he's the only one that Israel ever executed was Adolf Eichmann.
0: Under a trial, if I remember right.
1: Yeah, it was called the man in the glass booth. They put him in a glass booth because they were afraid that people were going to shoot him. You know, because his victims were living in Israel. So yeah, it was. And there's a lot to that, by the way. But that, I mean, that's part of it too. But he's the most famous one. The other one, by the way, was Mengele. Joseph Mengele ended up also escaping to South America. He ended up drowning in Brazil, and they found out about it later.
0: I knew one of the prosecuting attorneys in Nuremberg, Woodley Strieber. Woodley Harris was his name, and he lived in St. Louis, and I knew him for years before he passed on. What a story, huh?
1: Wow. I mean, yeah, Nuremberg's amazing. And remember, here's the other thing. Nuremberg is linked to, I mean, Nuremberg's the place where, you know, Hitler spoke, the rallies, and that's where that reproduction of the altar throne of Satan. So that's also the place where judgment came. I mean, it's all like a circle, and it's all connected.
0: Jim in Wisconsin, you're up next, Jim. Go ahead.
4: Yes, sir. I'd like to ask you a couple questions, but I'd like to make a comment first. Isn't the person that plays the devil, isn't he supposed to go to Israel and claim that he's Christ? And number two, isn't he supposed to be make the world for 3.5 years really peaceful and quiet and make all the wars stop? And he claims that he's Christ. And number three, you're not supposed to take the chip, because if you take the chip in your hand or your forehead, that you're going to die in hell.
0: Let's take the chip story first, John. What do you think of that?
1: Okay, yeah. Now, it doesn't say chip. We're saying it could be that, or it could be a mark there. Well, it does say, I mean, you know, it does say do not take that. Do not take that mark. Yes, that's actually correct. Because it's a mark, you're being marked by the wrong, you're being basically marked for the enemy, you know. You're exactly right. The other one, when you say the person, yeah, you're talking about the Antichrist, or what's called in the Bible, he's also called the beast. He is linked somehow to a revived Roman Empire. That's where I was talking about the altar, you know, the throne of Satan being where Rome was, you know, in the European Union. And he will, yes, it says, declare himself God on the Temple Mount, which is also linked to this. So yeah, these things are all connected, and it may be that the altar of Pergamon is actually connected to this mystery of the Antichrist.
0: Next up, let's go to George in Mississippi. Go ahead, George.
5: Hey, how you doing? Thank you for taking my call.
0: Sure.
5: Hi, George and Jonathan. Okay, I have a question on Revelation 17:10 about the five empires that have fallen down. One exists and one is coming, and the eighth one ends up. Can you explain something like that about the empires?
1: Yeah, there's a number of interpretations of that. You know, like the seven hill, the one that was, the one is. Some think it was, some will link it to Rome. I mean, you know, or the a progression of kind of evil empires, and then, you know, Rome being that one, and then there's one coming. So it seems that, you know, that in the end times there's all these clues that there will be a one world state according to biblical prophecy. It will be linked in some way to Rome, or in that Roman Empire, a universal empire. And so, you know, and this is then linked to the man called the Antichrist or the Beast, who the caller was right before. It's a false Messiah. And by the way, the Muslims believe in that too, but they kind of, I think they took it from the Bible. They believe in the one they call the Mahdi and the Dajjal. But that can only happen if the world's becoming one, and that's what's actually been happening.
0: Based on the history of the Bible, Jonathan, how accurate do you think it is?
1: Well, I again, you're talking to somebody who was a skeptic, who was an atheist. It's amazing, you know. It's never, what's happened is when archaeology continually proves the Bible. I mean, continuously. I mean, right. And the other thing, so that's archaeology part, and then you have the prophecy part. Like, how could people back then, you know, a shepherd, a prophet, how could they foretell what was going to happen in the 20th century? The 21st century, you know, I mean, everything from Israel coming back in the world, from the world hating it, from Iran. Even Iran is clearly in the Bible that Iran will be an arch enemy of Israel in the last days. Well, we're there. So you can't do that. You know, you asked me before, do you think when you get these things, is there another power? I don't claim, you know, that I can come up with any of these things that I'm talking about. And they couldn't come up with this. So yes, I believe, you know, I believe from somebody you're talking to, somebody who's a skeptic, that, yeah, this is as much as we, is this the word of God?
0: First time caller, Caroline's with us in Arizona. Hi, Caroline.
6: Hi.
0: Good to have you with us. Go ahead.
6: Thank you. Hi, Jonathan. I just want to let you know I've read your books. I think they're spot on. And I do believe that God is giving you these visions and insights to know what's going on, because the Bible tells us there will be prophets and visions and dreams. And the two questions I have is about the altar and the Antichrist showing who should be. They say he's already in the world. He just hasn't exposed himself. I would like to know if that's true. And are they going to I know they're going to, according to the Bible, restart these sacrifices on the altar in the third temple as they rebuild it. And all the supplies are there. They're just looking for the red heifers. And I just wanted to get your take on all that.
0: Go ahead, John.
1: A few things. Interesting thing when you think about this. I told you Adolf Hitler was born when the altar came together at the same year. And then he ends up becoming the leader who possesses the altar in Germany. Joseph Stalin is also born with the altar coming back into the world. And then he becomes the one who possesses. So could the Antichrist be linked? Could he be born out of something that's linked to the altar? And then could it be? You know, we can't be dogmatic to say when he's born or when he'd be in the world, but that's a possible connection. As far as the temple, yes, the temple will be rebuilt. That is biblical prophecy. It's one way or the other, it's going to be rebuilt. And the we're talking about this altar actually is linked to the temple. We talked about that desecration and abomination, desolation. There's a link there, so it will happen.
0: The name of the book is called The Altar of Pergamon, and
1: yes.
0: You can get it where, John?
1: It's literally everywhere. If you go online right now on Amazon or any place you get books, you're going to see the Altar of Pergamon or Barnes and any store that has books, Barnes and Noble, you'll have it. I pray, don't just get it for yourself. Get it for people in your life who need to know. And thank you, George. Always a blessing.
0: Keep in touch, my friend. Jonathan Kahn with Incredible Prophecy. Up next, Brooks Agnew joins us to talk about NASA and going out into space on Coast to Coast.
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5: Tragedy in Minneapolis. I'm Ted Lindner, Fox News. A shooting spree on Wednesday left 3 people dead, including the suspected shooter, and 6 people injured. Fox's Jill Nato with the details.
6: The suspect opened fire inside an apartment building in the afternoon, causing residents to run for their lives.
7: All the front doors were busted. As I was walking down the ramp, 2 different people was laying there covered in blood.
8: I heard cursing, and then I just heard shot, shot, shot, shot.
6: Police say officers ran into the building, finding blood and victims as they heard more gunshots. 2 officers were hit, one in the abdomen, another in the shin. A 3rd officer suffered a non-life-threatening injury. The suspected gunman was found dead. No word yet on a motive, but one neighbor said he'd been avoiding the suspect for the past few weeks because that suspect had been showing off a weapon. Jill Nato, Fox News.
5: The jury going to resume deliberations in the Massachusetts murder trial of Lindsay Clancy, who killed her 3 children. So far, the jury has been deadlocked. Fox's Brian Yenis with more.
9: After 30 hours over 5 days, this jury of 9 women and 3 men is still at an impasse. So Judge William Sullivan read the Tui Rodriguez charge. It is a final jury instruction urging the jury to reconsider their positions. This marks the last time the judge can force this jury to deliberate before a possible mistrial. This jury is weighing, did the prosecution prove beyond a reasonable doubt that Lindsay Clancy is criminally responsible, that she knew killing her 3 children was wrong and could control her actions on that day. If she is, they then must decide between first-degree murder, second-degree, or manslaughter.
5: And a Delta Airlines jet forced to return to an airport shortly after takeoff after the pilot fell ill mid-flight. Flight 1208 returned to Minneapolis International Airport shortly after departing for Orlando, Florida. All 7,878 passengers landed safely. 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
10: Mostly sunny with a few storms Thursday, high of 93. I'm Chief Meteorologist Austin Chaney for WHIO.
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16: Here's a look at what's happening around the Miami Valley this week. Alter Fest going to be happening this weekend at Alter High School. 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Friday 6 to 11 and Saturday and Sunday both noon to 11. The Fair New Boston, that's going on this weekend over at George Rogers Clark Park. 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
1: Up next, Brooks Agnew joins us as we talk about space and do we go back to the moon and all kinds of great things when we come back in a moment on Coast to Coast AM. 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
1: And welcome back. George Norrie with you. Author Brooks Agnew with us. Grew up in Pasadena, California, hanging around JPL Laboratories and Caltech. He entered the Air Force back in 1973, where he graduated top in his class in electronics engineering. Brooks received his bachelor's in chemistry from Tennessee Technological University, picked up honors there, and he's a multi-patented engineer in energy, technology, and chemistry, and is a certified quality engineer. What a bio. Brooks, welcome back.
5: I know. My life is complete. I can die now.
1: Don't die on us. I need you on this show, my friend. How you been?
5: Pretty good. It's been a very productive year. Things have really come together. I moved into my new house in November, and the carriage house has come together. I'm sitting in my new studio, and everything's working out fine.
1: You still producing trucks?
5: No, we are mothballed in that that department. I think the market for electric trucks has come and gone. There is one market still out there, but hard to find investors to put a project like that together.
1: What's going on in the world of NASA these days?
5: Oh, my gosh. Well, the interesting thing about NASA, when it first started out, it was there to manage money and to manage information. And it did a pretty good job of that, you know, from the 60s to, well, recently. But what happened was the game changed in 2009. And it started to get private industry interested in the moon as a commercial enterprise. And so NASA kind of, even though it has oversight, even though it approves just about every mission that's going on here in the United States and coordinates with other nations as well, it lost its grip on the technology. And so a lot of information that has been gained and is being sought after is not under the control of NASA. So we're starting to get, I would say, a more true picture of what space exploration really could be.
1: Brooks, explain to us the Artemis missions and what was expected with those.
5: Well, Artemis is part of a bigger project called Gateway. It is designed to develop basically two things. One is called cislunar space. This is the space between the Earth and the Moon. We want to control it. We want to make it safe. We want to have reusable and reliable missions with people working in space, working on the Moon, and then to develop cis-Mars space. Now, that's a totally different game. We do not have a system of propulsion to get people to Mars. We're a long ways away from having a support system to send people to Mars. And even though we know Mars has an atmosphere, it is sort of like being on the top of Mount Everest. You're going to have oxygen support in order to walk around on the surface of Mars, and a really good parka. So yeah. That's what Gateway is. Gateway, and there's a lot of equipment. If you go, Google it, and look at all the pieces and parts that go to Gateway. Artemis is just part of it. And it is huge. It is a multi-trillion dollar plan.
1: What's the advantage of going to Mars?
5: Well, I think the main advantage is asteroid mining. And that's how I got involved with the space program in the first place. In 1968, I know this is way back in the last century, but in 1968, I won a math award in Southern California. And the reporterette came out to our middle school and interviewed me for their paper. And they asked me a question. What do you want to be when you grow up? It's a common question.
1: Sure.
5: But I said, I want to be an asteroid miner. Now, this is 1968. We hadn't even landed on the moon yet. So I'm sure it took her off guard. And I don't even remember what the follow-up question was. But I've been following NASA space programs, JPL, and my friends at Caltech for a long, long time. And it's allowed me to be an independent commentator and a reporter and actually put some of the pieces together and connect the dots so people can understand why we're spending all this money to go to the moon.
1: What is the long-range plan to colonize the moon, Brooks?
5: Well, that's a very good question because, you know, when we talk about colonizing the moon, all we've really done, you know, for the last 50 years is just drop probes and landers and various things on the moon. And the most important of which, I think, was the LCROSS mission. That's the lunar crater.

0: Age and a spectrometer. And the exoskeleton was called the secondary payload adapter ring. Now, why would you put that on a spacecraft? Well, because we wanted to break it apart while it was in orbit around the moon. And we dropped the upper stage, which weighed about, probably about 2,200 kilograms. We dropped it on the moon into a crater called Cabeus. And then it made a huge plume, like a gigantic plume. It didn't explode. It just like, you know, throwing something at 9,000 kilometers an hour is going to make a plume. And then we flew the spectrometer section through the plume, gathered the data, sent it to Earth, and then that craft crashed 4 minutes later. That discovery of what was in that crater started everything you see here, this whole space race between Russia and China and India and Japan and America trying to get to the South Pole of the moon and establish a colony. So the long-term plan for building a colony on the Mars or on the moon is to develop the water ice and the helium-3 found in those craters. And there are more than 40 of them that range in size from, about 1 mile in diameter to about 9 miles in diameter. These are big, big depositories of pure frozen water ice, which in space terms is called fuel. That's why we want to go back to the moon.
1: Tell us about helium-3. What exactly is it and why does everybody want it?
0: Well, everybody knows what helium-4 is. That's what we fill our party balloons with. And it exists in ample quantities here on Earth. But helium-3 is rare. We gather it around volcanoes. So it's not something we gather a big volume of. But the interesting thing about helium-3 is it's light a neutron. That's why we call it helium-3. And when we experimentally, theoretically fuse it together, we don't get any radiation, because there's no energetic neutrons coming off the reaction, only protons and heat. So protons is basically electricity, and heat, which is what we do with our fission reactors that we boil water, make steam, and turn turbines with today, except all that waste is radioactive. So if we can fuse helium-3 to helium-3, we get helium-4, which is totally safe, heat, and electricity. And it's right now we believe that there is about a 10,000 year fuel supply sitting on the moon for the first person who can grab it.
1: Is it economical?
0: Right now, no. When I was in college, I wrote a paper on ITER, the ITER, which is being built in France. It is a fusion reactor. Designed to fuse a plasma and make it hot so that it can keep the reaction going. They're still not done with it. And I estimate they're probably at least 20 years away from finishing it. I think it's enormously expensive because they're trying to do this experiment on Earth. We have to fight gravity because it's hard to control the plasma and keep it in the middle of the room. And it's hard to deal with atmosphere because you can't have any atmosphere in this chamber when you develop this helium-3 plasma. We've done it with deuterium. We've done it with tritium. But there again, you're back to radiation, and we're trying to get away from that. So, no, it's not economical right now. But I believe, at least from my calculations and designs, that we could make a bottle about the size of an average water heater on the moon. Because of low gravity and no atmosphere, the plasma would be way easier to control. Instead of an almost uncontrollable cloud, it would be a nice, perfect circle sitting in a vacuum, and it would be very easy to compress. So let's try the fusion on the moon and watch it happen.
1: Well, we've got several countries that have gone to the moon remotely, unlike us getting there with a man, of course. But how close are they coming to getting their own astronauts on the moon?
0: Well, they're getting closer because everybody's realizing, and the Indians tried this twice, landing remotely on the moon in what we call Schrodinger's Basin, which is basically the South Pole of the moon, is not like landing in the Sea of Capernaum.

0: Copernicus. That's like landing at the Bonneville Salt Flats. It's not really hard to find a landing spot.
1: Right.
0: But the south pole of the moon is a little like landing on the side of Mount Everest. So you need to have precise control in order to be able to do that. If you're not going to put a human in that craft to grab the joystick and fly that craft and land it on the ground, then you have to land it remotely. And when we try to do that from Earth, it's a little like playing a video game. You're holding onto the joystick and there's a 2-minute lag between what you do with the joystick and what the spacecraft does on the moon. It's almost impossible. And that's why even these very, very smart people, India, Germany, Japan, everybody crashes because there's no local, what we call lunar positioning system. It doesn't exist on the moon. We're in the wilderness. And that's why everybody's crashing. So you can't start a lunar colony that way. In fact, the last time I was on this program, I think it was in February, I told NASA from this program, you need to cancel Artemis 3. You are not ready. There are like four things that you have not tried that have to be finished before you try this, or people are going to die. And if people die, that really slows down a space program. Well, they canceled Artemis 3 the next day. That's how powerful this program is.
1: Wow. And Schrodinger's basin is named after Schrodinger. I think of the cat story.
0: That is the same guy. Yeah. When quantum mechanics is kind of elusive anyway, and we discovered way back in the 40s that when we observe quantum states with our instruments, it changes the state. We call it the observation effect. In other words, if you look at it, you change it. So Schrodinger decided that what he would do is create the thought experiment called Schrodinger's cat, which there's a box with a cat in it, and you can't tell if the cat's alive or dead unless you open the box. So we just assume that the cat's in there in one of those two states, and then we can make a lot of what are called standard model assumptions. And it's worked so far, but it's enough to make you pull your hair out.
1: What made everybody kind of zero in on that area?
0: Well, it was the LCROSS mission. As I said, in 2006, we theorized that the south pole of the moon, because the same side of the moon faces us all the time, there are deep craters on the south pole of the moon that never get sunshine. They never thaw out. They're deep and they're dark and they're very, very cold, somewhere around 25 degrees Kelvin. Cold enough to keep any volatiles frozen solid. And so the theory was that there was water ice in one of these craters, and they zeroed in on a crater called Cabeus Crater. And that's where they dropped the upper stage of the LCROSS into it and flew through the plume. And that's what started the whole space race again. That discovery of trillions of pounds of water ice, pure ice, which is oxygen and hydrogen, which in space terms is gas. It's fuel for rockets and for power. That's what started the whole race. That's why we picked the South Pole.
1: Realistically, Brooks, how long do you think it'll take before you get a lunar base there?
0: Well, I wrote a book called Asteroid Mining, the Future of Energy. And the designs are already done. And some of the equipment is already built. Some of the inflatable habitats, some of the plutonium power stations that are 10 kilowatt stations, light enough to move around and resilient enough to generate power for decades. They already exist. The only thing that doesn't exist is a way to land them on the moon and stack them next to each other so they can be assembled into a habitat. That we have not done yet. We've practiced it in the desert, but that's with people and equipment and trucks and cranes. We don't have that stuff on the moon. So we're a ways away.
1: We had a 60-year head start on everybody. How did they catch up with us so fast?
0: Well, it's kind of like the tortoise and the hare. You know, the hare takes off really fast, but then he gets sidetracked with social programs and whatever. And the tortoise just keeps plodding along. Yeah, we were 60 years ahead, but you know, other developing countries. And there are more honor students in India than we have students in this country. So it doesn't take long for smart people to catch up with us.
1: And then you have companies like Elon Musk's and Jeff Bezos, where did they get the brain power to do what they did? Did they steal it from NASA?
0: No. They hired it. That's one of the reasons why I never went to work for NASA. I never went to work for JPL. I did a co-op at JPL, and I just got tired of picking crumbs with the sparrows. I decided, hey, I'm an engineer. I'm going to go build stuff and make money. And that's what I did. Well, that's where Elon Musk comes in. He's a great organizer, great big picture visionary. And what he did is he posed the right questions to the right people. And they said, I know how to fix that. I know how to make a Raptor engine. I know how to make a Raptor engine better. And he had the money because of Tesla and because of Starlink. Starlink's the cash cow of the whole SpaceX public offering. Mm-hmm. That, you know, $1.8 trillion public offering they did, that's the kind of money it takes to bring the brain power and pay them. You know, there are welders at Space City, down in Boca Chica, Texas, that accumulated SpaceX stock. And when they went public, these welders became multimillionaires. Of course, my question is, are you still welding? or did you leave and go enjoy life? But yeah, they made big money. That's why people did it. That's why they took the risk. And that's the vision that Elon Musk gave his company. NASA doesn't do that.
1: No, that's true. Is there another reason going after the moon other than helium-3? Is there something else that we really don't know about?
0: Well, yes, and that's why Space Academy was just created. We had Space Force. That was done out of necessity because Space Command, which was run by the Air Force since its conception, was, I hate to say this on the air, but it's so corrupt. It became a huge, gigantic money laundering operation, and for making generals and admirals very wealthy in the post-military life. So rather than try to fix that, he created Space Force and started from scratch and put people of integrity in there. And even though they've tried to stop it, they can't. Almost half the graduates from the Air Force Academy are going into Space Force. But we just launched, or Trump just launched, what's called Space Academy. So now we're putting, like a military academy, putting soldiers with a soldier mentality into the space program. So the answer to your first question is there's a strategy in being the first to build a lunar colony, because the first country to build a successful lunar colony is going to rule the world. That's why China is, well, they're kicking our ass on the moon right now, but we're catching up in a hurry.
1: But they're that far ahead of us, huh?
0: Yeah, because as you said, we were twiddling our thumbs and playing games for 60 years. China was, you know, a cheap manufacturer posing as a country for all that time. And then the last two decades, they basically was stolen technology, caught up with us.
1: What are the Russians doing?
0: This is an interesting question. It kind of goes back to Kennedy, because in those days, it was the Soviet Union. But Kennedy saw that a conflict between the Soviet Union and America would be devastating for the world. We needed something that we had a common purpose with. And so Kennedy wanted to give the Russians basically all of our space research and then do joint ventures from then on, because he believed that the commerce would erase the differences between our countries.
1: Let's talk more about that, Brooks, when we come back in a moment with Brooks Agnew right here on Coast to Coast AM.
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1: Fox News, I'm Sue Guzman. The jury in the Lindsey Clancy murder trial trying for a 6th day today to reach a verdict.
2: The jury of 9 women and 3 men sent a note to the judge saying they are still deadlocked. Judge William Sullivan then read the Tui Rodriguez or dynamite charge, a final instruction urging the jury to reconsider their positions. This is the last time the judge can force them to deliberate. If they remain deadlocked, it can end in a mistrial.
1: Fox's Brian Yenis, police officers among the multiple victims shot in a mass shooting at a high-rise in Minneapolis Wednesday night. Minneapolis Police Chief Bill Peterson.
3: In summary, 3 individuals have died, including the suspected shooter. 3 individuals were injured by gunfire. 3 officers were injured, 2 of them by gunfire.
1: 3 officers in stable condition. 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
4: Mostly sunny with a few storms Thursday, high of 93. I'm Chief Meteorologist Austin Chaney for WHIO.
5: Here at WHIO, we have a really unique morning show. It's called Miami Valley's Morning News, and it's all news, all weather, and all traffic, all morning long. 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Because having an all-local news morning show is something that's important to our mission. 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Would you give the show a shot? 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
4: Whether it's physical activity, obesity, diet, smoking, low on hormones, stress, sleep disorders, or your age can be supported by reducing inflammation and aiding the body to heal itself appropriately. 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

0: And welcome back. George Norrie along with Brooks Agnew. His website is linked up at coasttocoastam.com. And his latest book is called Glance of Angels, Dawn of the Golden Age. Brooks, we were talking about the Russians and why their space program seems to be lacking any ambition. Your thoughts again?
1: Well, the issue, as I said, going back to 1963, President Kennedy had the idea that if we co-opt the lunar space program with the Soviets, that it would eliminate the the military competition that we had. And he may have been right, but he never got a chance to follow through with it. In fact, I think the speech he was going to make the day he was shot had those words in it. Somebody did not want that to happen. And it might be one of the motivations for the coup in the first place. So it didn't happen. But the Russians, the Soviets, stayed in competition with us for a long, long time until we finally broke them because of Reagan. Reagan had the Star Wars program that he marketed so well that actually did not exist. But he convinced the Russians to spend huge amounts of money on it, and they went broke. And that's what toppled the wall in 1991. So that's where we are today. They're not really interested in it. They're a very old civilization. All they really want to be is left alone. They don't want to conquer the world. They just want Europe to quit trying to invade them and conquer them.
0: And Kennedy had just worked out about a year before that with Khrushchev, the Cuban Missile Crisis, didn't he?
1: Yes, he did. That was part of the military competition that they had. They tried to move missiles to Cuba to sort of equalize the threat. You shoot us, we shoot you kind of thing. And that the same thing the Iranians are doing today. They've moved drones to Cuba, which have a 1,550-mile range. That's Atlanta, from Havana to Atlanta. So they have a threat. It's sitting there right now with Iranian engineers to launch them. Are they crazy enough to do it? I mean, the answer is yes, as far as I'm concerned.
0: Why, especially now?
1: Yeah, because, you know, in fact, what was it? Yesterday, we adopted the tanker-for-tanker policy. You shoot one of our tankers, we shoot one of yours. That tit-for-tat never works out.
0: Do you think the Chinese have surpassed the Russians?
1: Yes, in a lot of ways. A lot of ways. I have Russian friends. I have Russian investors in one of my companies. And everything was set to go very well. I mean, we were in the electric truck business. We had Russian investors. But they had an oil field in Kazakhstan, which was very rich in oil. And they were developing their field, had it about 15% drilled out. They needed more equipment that they ordered from the Chinese. And the Chinese slow-walked that equipment, starved out my Russian friends. So then they came to my Russian friends and said, well, we'll buy this oil field off of you. So they looked at the money and they said, okay. So they sold the oil field to the Chinese. And within a year, the Chinese had delivered all the equipment they promised and they drilled it out for themselves. So the Russians do not trust the Chinese at all. And the Chinese have definitely surpassed the Russians in many, many aspects.
0: Brooks, what is going on the International Space Station? What are they doing up there?
1: They're winding things down. I mean, we have a list of experiments probably going out another decade if we can get it out of the International Space Station. But that whole facility needs to be cleaned up. You have no idea how many dead skin cells there are in that place. Anybody that's out there that's ever served on a submarine and the U.S. Navy knows exactly what I'm talking about. When you go in a submarine, the first thing that hits your nose is the stench of the ship itself. Now, you get used to it, and you serve on it. But when you come home, you throw your clothes away. We call them poopy suits for a reason. The International Space Station is just like that. It is horrendously filthy, and I think it's seen its day.
0: What's the tour of duty up there?
1: It depends. Some people have been up there a year. Most people, it's about 30 days. Go up, run your experiments, come back, build your resume. You know, come back and go to work at a university and buy some real estate and rent it to students, and that's a career builder.
0: I'd go nuts up there in a year, wouldn't you?
1: No. I mean, being weightless for that long is kind of a pain in the butt, because if you've ever been weightless, you'll know what I'm talking about. It's like a constant gag reflex. And your biology doesn't work the same as zero gravity. It just doesn't. You have all kinds of issues. But other than that, I would enjoy the view, and I would love a roster of experiments to run in space. I have my own ideas of what I would do. But the moon is totally different. You got 1/6 gravity. So, you know, I weigh 0.1 metric tons here on Earth. But on the moon, I could leap like a gazelle.
0: If this space program were up to you, what would you be doing with it?
1: I would be developing the lunar vents, the volcanic vents on the moon. I would not concentrate on the surface of the moon. I would launch a program to explore the vents and try to build a habitat on the inside of the moon instead of on the surface of the moon.
0: Would you be there for resources?
1: Yes, and also strategy, because as I said, the country that controls the moon first is going to control Earth. It is the ultimate satellite, the ultimate satellite. It's defensible, and it is a great place to monitor the activities on Earth.
0: Would you use it as a weapon?
1: You can't get around it. Lots of science fiction stories, not the least of which is The Expanse, which, and not many people watch it, but it's a very hardcore sci-fi series. Season 7 is about to start. We carried our conflict into space. You'd think that we go to space, we'd find some unifying ground, but no, we just keep stratifying and keep dividing ourselves and keep our human nature of fighting one another since the dawn of time. We carry it to space. So yes, it's going to be weaponized. It's been weaponized since 1968.
0: How long would it take, Brooks, to build a lunar colony?
1: Wow, that's the $6 trillion question. And I get asked that all the time. And I put a lot of thought into it, which is considerable. First of all, you have to get power sources on the moon. Before you start landing anything remotely, the first thing we have to do is build what's called a lunar positioning system. We have GPS here on this planet. And believe it or not, that's how we navigate the moon. We use the GPS satellites orbiting Earth to guide us to land on the moon, 250,000 miles away. It's not enough. We crash all the time. So we need lunar positioning systems first. And the frustrating thing to me is we already have them. They're all built. All we have to do is load them on the carrier. We have a space carrier. We could take the carrier to the moon and deploy the satellites just like Starship does. When we watched it many times live on YouTube, they deploy 20 at a time. The carrier can deploy 200 at a time. And we could build out the LPS system around the moon, and then everybody could fly to the moon and land on a dime.
0: Sooner than later, what do you think? How long is it going to take?
1: I could say it could be done in less than a year, because we already have the equipment. We already have the CubeSats and all the technology we currently have. What we lack is, and I hate to say this, Mr. Isaacson, we lack leadership. We lack the vision. If you want to get the moon program back on track and actually make it happen, give me a call.
0: You've been pretty vocal about the lunar exploration mission. Has it ever backfired on you?
1: Yes.
0: What happened?
1: At one time, I had about 250,000 subscribers on YouTube, and I got on the air and I talked about my hollow moon theory, this whole idea of building cities inside the moon away from all the solar radiation. YouTube deleted my channel the next day.
0: It was because of that?
1: Yes. The hollow earth theory and my developing of the interior of the moon. I was gone the next day. Never got them back.
0: Why?
1: They wouldn't answer. They wouldn't tell me. They just said it wasn't conducive with their policies or something like that. But I was that channel was banned. I finally got it back, but I only have about 20,000 followers now. It's inconsequential.
0: I guess most of the originals don't know you're back.
1: Well, I tell you, when they deleted that channel, it broke probably 2.5 million links to different sites and programs that I have. It took a decade. It's going to take a decade to get it back.
0: But you would go back to the moon as opposed to going to Mars first?
1: Absolutely. Everybody you send to Mars now is going to die. No question about it. You know, if you send a female to the moon and she gets pregnant, she could be back home 24 hours later. She could be back home safe in a hospital and on Earth and have her baby. Sure. If she gets pregnant on Mars, that isn't going to happen. That child is a Martian. It's never, ever going to come back to Earth.
0: That brings up an interesting paradox, because if the child is born on Mars, you're right, it's a Martian. It's not an Earthling, is it?
1: Long before it's born, George, because during the development of a fetus, there are critical periods of each individual part of the physiology. That requires Earth gravity. It requires a rhythm to the planet, temperature and radiation, all the things that a fetus is exposed to, star systems, for crying out loud. Once that baby starts developing on Mars, and by the way, she's 7 months away from getting back to Earth. 7 months, if she left today. Baby is going to be a Martian. And it will never have the bone structure, the tendon development, or muscle development to be able to live on Earth. Ever.
0: Would it look human?
1: It may, but the bones are going to develop differently. Muscles are going to develop differently. The DNA that's dormant in us, because we live on Earth, is going to activate, and the baby's going to mutate. And in just one or two generations, we're going to have a race of Martians. And it'd be like you going to a planet where all of a sudden you weigh 350 pounds. You couldn't get out of bed. You couldn't climb stairs. You couldn't breathe. That's what would happen to her, because it's only 68% of Earth's gravity.
0: Would be an amazing story if the Martian baby came back to the United States or came back to this planet, and one day a teacher said, "And where were you born?" And he goes, "Mars."
1: Yeah, that would be amazing. It would be amazing, but I don't think it would ever happen. You'd have to fill that child with steroids from the time it left Mars to the time it arrived at Earth.
0: But how realistic do you think that possibility is of a human being born on Mars?
1: Oh, it's absolutely realistic, unless you only send men to Mars, which that's not going to be any fun at all. You have to send women, and women will do what women do, and we'll have Martians. And it will be, several generations from now, but it will happen.
0: How long would the mission be?
1: It would have to be at least 1 to 2 years, because it would cost too much money to get a human to Mars and then bring the human right back. It would just, 14 months in space. Now, if we develop fusion rocketry from the helium-3 on the moon, that reduces it to 70 days. And you can create artificial gravity while you're going from the moon to Mars. All you have to do is turn around and decelerate at the same rate you were accelerating, and you have about half a G, a third of a G of gravity, which totally changes the game.
0: Now, isn't the International Space Station about as big as a football field?
1: Yes, with all the solar panels, but it's very flimsy, and they have to move it all the time because of space junk. They have a system, a radar system on the ship, and from Earth also, Huntsville does this, monitors the space junk. And so they have to move and reposition the space station to keep from getting collided with. And it still gets hit. But a lot of the habitat areas were built by Bigelow, and they're inflatable, and they have about a 9-inch thick a wall that's made of multiple layers of Kevlar. And it can take a lot of little impacts, but a big one would destroy it.
0: How did they assemble the thing, Brooks?
1: Well, they send it up deflated, no space inside of it. And when they get it up there, the exoskeleton expands when they fill it with an atmosphere, and it grows to about 6 times its size that we launched it from Earth. And then they attach it to the space station. So the habitat areas are quite ingenious. And that's exactly what we would do for a lunar colony as well. We would send up everything collapsed. And then I am trying to advocate for moving those collapsed structures into the lunar volcanic vents and then inflating them inside the moon and putting them all together. That way you'd be protected from solar storms. But in order to get them in there, you're going to have robots to pick it up and move it.
0: Brooks, do you take emails through your website?
1: Yes, absolutely. I have a great contact form. It's almost spamless. And you can always reach me at brooksagnew.com. Just click the contact and write me any question. I write everybody back.
0: Up next with Brooks Agnew, we're going to open up the phone lines, ask him a question about space when we come right back on Coast to Coast AM.
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7: Day 6 on tap. I'm Sue Guzman, Fox News. And the fifth day of deliberations in the Massachusetts trial of Lindsey Classy ended yesterday with a jury saying it was still unable to reach a verdict.
8: Superior Court Judge William Sullivan told the deliberating members on the jury he knew it was a long day, but let them know he's still confident they can decide this matter.
9: What I'm going to do is, first off, thank you for your time, your commitment. In this case,
8: the jury for the second time told the judge they could not come to a unanimous verdict, prompting the so-called dynamite instruction to push consensus. Defense attorney Kevin Reddington said why he thinks that could work.
10: It tells you common sense that, you know, if you're in the majority, you listen to the minority and vice versa, and I think they listen to that.
8: Day 6 of deliberations begins Thursday morning. Gernal Scott, Fox News.
7: Elsewhere in the news, stories that we're following for you include Minneapolis. 3 people dead, 6 in a mass shooting.
11: The suspect opened fire inside an apartment building in the afternoon, causing residents to run for their lives.
12: All the front doors were busted as I was walking down the ramp. 2 different people was laying there, covered in blood.
13: I heard cursing, and then I just heard shot, shot, shot, shot.
11: Police say officers ran into the building, finding blood and victims as they heard more gunshots. 2 officers were hit, 1 in the abdomen, another in the shin. A 3rd officer suffered a non-life-threatening injury. The suspected gunman was found dead. No word yet on a motive, but one neighbor said he'd been avoiding the suspect for the past few weeks because that suspect had been showing off a weapon. Jill Nato, Fox News.
7: Tropical storm Marie strengthening into a hurricane in the Pacific Ocean, about 375 miles southwest of Baja California. It's expected to remain out to sea, but could impact it over the Labor Day weekend. 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
14: Mostly sunny with a few storms Thursday, high of 93. I'm Chief Meteorologist Austin Chaney for WHIO.
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3: I coughed, and I coughed until I choked 24 hours a day. I couldn't even walk across my floor without literally coughing until I was gassed. So I saw three different pulmonologists, and they could do nothing. Someone had mentioned to me about a product that President Reagan had taken. I ordered it within 1 week. My coughing has stopped since I've taken the carnivora. Everyone that would come into our store would say, "What happened? Why are you not coughing?" I told them what I'm doing, and they said, "Well, what's it doing that it stopped that coughing?" 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
1: And welcome back. George Norrie along with Brooks Agnew. Brooks, why does it seem that so many countries that launch to the moon crash their remote vehicles?
8: Oh, because they have no way to navigate. They're trying to fly something 250,000 miles away and land it softly. It's almost impossible. You can pre-program it, but the problem with the gravity on the moon is it's lumpy. It's not like, I mean, here on Earth, we weigh a little bit different on the mountains than we do the valleys. But on the moon, it's really drastic because the moon's been impacted by a lot of high-density asteroids, and that changes the gravity around the moon. So it's not a simple fact of just programming it and watching through a camera and letting it land. That's why all these smart people are crashing probes on the moon. There's no navigation. There's no lunar positioning system on the moon.
1: How would you grade our technology in 1969 when we landed on the moon?
8: Well, it was great for pilots. I mean, we had the best pilots on the planet. They had landed the Eagle lander probably 5,000 times in the dark, in the wind, in the light. So it was no question at all that they could fly and land the Eagle on the moon. That was a piece of cake for pilots. For technology to do it remotely, no, that wouldn't happen in 69. It won't happen now.
1: You think it would have crashed in 69 remotely?
8: Yes. Guarantee it. We would have left a scratch mark on the surface, and that would be the end of that.
1: Let's go to the phones. Ted, truck driving in Mississippi. Welcome to the show. Hi, Ted.
9: Hey, good morning, George and Brooks. You know, In junior high, similar to you, I was interested in mining techniques. However, I concentrated on inner space instead of outer space. And as many, I was duped by Howard Hughes' Glomar Explorer for those manganese nodules. Now, Kinzer is our current race for, I don't know what they're calling the nodules now, but off of Palau. And I just wanted to know what your thoughts are, inner space versus outer space, and what's up with those nodules, and who's going to get them. And if you can keep me on the line, George, I'm working through my phone. I appreciate your thoughts. Thank you.
8: Yeah, that's a great question. Nodule mining off the bottom of the sea is the low-hanging fruit right now. We have equipment that can do it, but you're talking about dropping equipment, you know, a mile deep in the ocean, and then, you know, basically picking up the iron nodules, cobalt nodules, and things that exist on the bottom of the sea that have, you know, fallen from space and come from volcanoes and under crust eruptions. And it's there for the picking, but operating the equipment and getting it to the surface and getting it back to land, it's a major industry, and it's only been barely tapped by most countries. I think Japan does the best job right now. They actually mine methane that's crushed under a very cold ocean, and they mine it straight off the bottom of the sea and use it for fuel.
1: What's the next step in the next couple of years, Brooks? What's going to happen?
8: Well, as I said, the next step in my book is to send the carrier to the moon and deploy the GPS satellites. And if we have to, encrypt them so that only we can use them. Although I think that'd be a very bad idea. I think this needs to be a global effort to go to the moon. Otherwise, we're just going to carry what's going on in the Strait of Hormuz right to the moon. And it's just not a good way for the human race.
1: Not at all. Tom in La Jolla, California. Hi, Thomas.
10: Hi, George. George, I thank you and Tom Danheiser for accepting my call. Brooks Agnew, it is always a pleasure to hear your interviews and your perspective and analysis. Thank you so much for your wisdom. I want to bring up something that has been discussed for at least 50 years, which is the idea of rather than developing, well, we could develop a base on the moon, but also the idea of developing Lagrange 4 and Lagrange

0: And we would use Lagrange 4 and Lagrange 5 to land on the moon. Okay, it'd be a two-step process, or to go directly to Mars or to the asteroid belt. And I bring this up because it was a widely discussed topic 40 years ago, 50 years ago. I remember attending a conference in Los Angeles. It was called L5, after Lagrange 5, and everybody attended, Brooks. I mean, everybody. I mean, it was just, you know, Marvin Minsky, G. Harry Stein, Jerry Pornell, Robert E. Heinlein even showed up, but he was in a wheelchair. And the whole idea was to develop these near-lunar stationary points, you know, have space stations there with gravity environments, and you would travel to L4, L5, and then you could drop to the moon, or you could actually go directly to Mars or to the asteroid belt from Lagrange 4 and Lagrange 5. And I was wondering if you could talk about that, maybe illuminate, you know, whatever sure. happened to, you know, the idea of developing L4 and L5 near the moon.
1: That's a fantastic question, and it's answered in my book, Asteroid Mining, the Future of Energy. Right now, we're using L2, which is on the other side of the moon, shielded from the sun. And we have now three telescopes there. We just launched Roman a couple days ago. It's a dark matter telescope, which is going to be interesting how its special kind of spectrometry works. L4 and L5 are out on Earth's orbit around the sun. And these are what we call gravity wells. They're areas of where Trojans already exist, little asteroids that are kind of stuck in between the gravitational fields of the Earth and the sun. And they're a long way. I mean, you're talking several million miles from Earth. In my book, I propose moving an asteroid, a metal asteroid, not a C-type, but an M-type asteroid, to those Lagrange points and using the asteroid itself as a base for the building of a structure there, a refueling station, an observation station, a military station. It's a great idea, and it is being thought about. We are already using L2, as I said, on the other side of the moon, and we have three great telescopes there, and they're going to do a fantastic job for us. But L4, L5, absolutely strategic. Hell, maybe one day we'll get to L3, which is many millions of miles on the other side of the sun.
2: Text and tweets. Tom, what do you have for Brooks?
3: Hey, Brooks. Jason in Virginia wants to know, if a person went in space, does a person's appetite and mood change to the extreme?
1: Yes, they do. For one thing, your appetite changes because your bowels don't work the same way as they do with gravity. Yes, you have a peristaltic movement in your gut, but it relies on gravity too. We're adapted to the gravity of this planet. When that gravity goes away, everything you eat has to be in a slurry. There's no eating a steak when you're weightless. That would kill you. Your mood changes basically because you're not around, you know, the rhythm of the Earth, the heartbeat of the Earth. The lightning of Earth strikes the Earth and creates a resonance that we rely on with our biology. We didn't discover this until we started putting astronauts in space, and they were just about going crazy, especially if they were up there more than a few days. We finally had to put oscillators on the spacecraft that mimic the same heartbeat of Earth, which is about 14 hertz, 14 cycles per second. Otherwise, the human biology couldn't adapt.
2: At all. John in Wisconsin. Hi, John.
4: Hello, George. Hello, Brooks. Brief comment and a question, please. During the 1960s, our space program led by NASA was innovative and inspiring. When we went to the moon in 1969, it seems since then,

0: with a few exceptions, our space program has been somewhat in a coma. My question, Brooks, is this. Would you concur that the more we get the private sector involved, the better chance we have of accomplishing great things? And George, thank you for taking my call.
1: Thank you, John. Go ahead, Brooks.
2: 100%. 100%. And by the way, in the 60s, the space program was not led by NASA. It was led by the president. The president is the one that directed us publicly, said, we're not going to the moon because it's easy. We're going to the moon because it's hard. You remember that speech? He directed it. He made NASA.
1: We choose to go to the moon.
2: Yeah, we choose to go to the moon because it's hard. Yes, NASA didn't want to do it. But, you know, in those days, we created a brain trust with NASA that could have solved every problem on the Earth. And we disbanded it. After 1972, we disbanded. Now, I'm the beneficiary of that because my industrial technology class in college was taught by a former NASA worker, a professor. And he was brilliant, absolutely brilliant, taught us stuff we would never learn anywhere else. NASA was full of people like that. And after I would say the communists took control of NASA, it just became a big, huge money laundering operation.
1: What has happened to NASA's budget over the last few years, Brooks?
2: It's gone up, it's gone down. It isn't what it could be. Certainly, Elon Musk has changed that with his recent IPO, pulling in $1.5, $1.6 trillion. NASA could only dream of such money. JPL, which is kind of the garage, we'll call it the garage, where all this technology is built, the CubeSats and all that stuff is developed at JPL. Those people don't make any money at all. I mean, when I was did my co-op there, we didn't get paid anything. And it's a great place to build a resume, but it's not a great place to make a huge living. It's basically an extension of Caltech, which is just down the street in Pasadena where I grew up. But Elon Musk sees the commercial viability of space, and he is rewarding people accordingly.
1: He is a visionary, is he not?
2: He's a big visionary, and, you know, I liken myself to him without the money. I'd be doing the same thing he's doing.
1: He's a genius.
2: He is a genius because he does not limit himself. If it's possible to dream it, and he does a lot of dreaming, then it's possible to build. And I've thought that way my entire life.
1: Let's go to Joe in Boston. Hey, Joe, go ahead.
3: Hey, thank you for taking my call. Hi, Brooks, first time caller. I'll write you. I'm visually impaired. I want to thank John from Wisconsin, all the Coast listeners that stuck up for me with my cancer and other problems. And
1: good.
3: Bell Mills, whatever her name is. Bruce, I got a couple things. NASA is now corrupt. Richard Hoagland, before I mentioned it, Neil Armstrong, I have a recording of some newscaster just broadcast. When he was up there, he saw UFOs on the moon, and NASA immediately turned off the radio. Well, he had radio problems. He was on another channel. And when he got back, they destroyed his tapes. NASA was supposed to be a civilian agency, and I agree with Richard Hoagland. That's my first thing. What's your remark on that, and how could we have solved the world's problems, and how do you get the stench out of the space station? I mean, you know all about air filters and stuff like that. I wouldn't want to be up there in that environment. That's horrible. I'd like your comments, and I will listen off the air. I'll try and write you if I can. It's difficult for me.
2: Sure. And by the way, all my books, except for two, are in audio. So if you can't read, that's no problem. I read the books for you. It's like a submarine. A submarine has innumerable places where human skin cells can hide, and they do. That's why they smell the way they do. And believe me, they go through abatement all the time. The space station is worse than that. I don't think it could be cleaned up. You'd have to send a special crew up there, and you'd have to use special solvents and special vacuum systems, and it's just not worth it. It's spent its day. And you're right about NASA. It is corrupt. When you're dealing with that much money, there are plenty of places for politicians to hide, and they do. And, you know, the space program has gone up and down depending on who's in the White House. because they want to spend their money on social programs, and other leadership wants to spend their money on exploration and growth of the energy base. So yeah, it's a big problem. Commercial enterprise, private industry is not plagued with those issues. It's not all about profit. It's about building markets that don't yet exist. Sort of like Starlink. You know, Starlink is the cash cow for SpaceX. And very soon, we're going to have telephones available to us, phones, smartphones, that don't need cell towers. You'll always have coverage everywhere. Yep. And it's going to revolutionize everything.
1: I'm not sure Neil Armstrong saw UFOs on the moon. What do you think?
2: Yeah, I'm not sure either. You know, I knew Edgar Mitchell for years, and we talked a lot on and off the air.
1: He was a believer.
2: He was a believer, and he ran his own experiments on the moon. And NASA didn't like that. But, you know, you get very, very smart people who are willing to risk their lives to go somewhere and be one of the 12 sets of footprints on the moon in six missions. And they're going to take matters into their own hands. As soon as the overlords look the other way, they're going to disclose.
1: Did you ever get on that Russian trawler you were going to go do?
2: Actually, we had a business meeting on that last month. We are getting close to getting the Russian sanctions lifted and at least getting the ability to get visas to go to Russia. We haven't been able to do that in years. So that is that has renewed life. We may yet do that North Pole expedition.
1: Guys, how many years ago did we talk about that, Brooks?
2: We started in 2008. I became the leader of the expedition in 2008. 2009, the summer of 2009, we were going to make our venture. We raised some money, and then the economy had something else in mind. The whole thing crashed globally.
1: Well, what was the initial mission? What did you want to go there for?
2: The initial mission was to search for an opening in the Arctic crust that leads to an inner ocean on the inside of the planet. We already knew the ocean existed. That's been detected remotely with Washington University up there in St. Louis. What we wanted to do was find the access point. And so we put together a mission to take 100 scientists and our 25 documentarians to the Arctic, survey 10,000 square miles, and see if we could find that crustal opening. Now, it's 14,000 feet deep water, but we believe with the equipment and the technology that we had outlined for the various experiments that we could find it. It would change everything. It would change planetary core geology for
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6: We start this newscast with Storm Center 7 meteorologist Brittley Ritz. Brittley, another muggy and humid start. I feel like it's a broken record.
7: What is Groundhog's Day? Is that the movie? I feel like that's what we're living over and over again, weather with weather. Here it is. The heat advisory has been extended until 8 o'clock in the evening on Friday. It was originally Wednesday at 11 o'clock in the evening. Now, Friday. So every single one of us pretty much across the Ohio Valley under that. And temperatures this morning, not great. 77. In fact, we were here highs days ago. 77 degrees right now in Dayton, 72 in Urbana, 79 degrees. It's not even 5 o'clock in the morning. It's 79 degrees in Greenville right now. So it is very steamy. We have heat index values already this morning in the low to mid 80s. We have dew points in the mid 70s. The higher that number, the muggier it feels. And so here we are with temperatures that are going to climb right up toward 90 degrees before noon, and a high temperature forecast at 92 this afternoon, feeling more like 105 degrees. The question is, when does that cold front come through and how is it going to impact our temperature and the threat for storms? The details on the timing of the storms and the drop in your temperature in about 10 minutes.
5: All right, Brittley, thank you. And with all the heat, some of our school districts will continue sending students home early today. Troy City Schools will dismiss 2 hours early. Same with Southeastern local schools in Clark County. Broadway Elementary in Tipp City does not have air conditioning. That school and connecting school, LT Ball Intermediate, will send kids home early as well. And Salina High School will close today. And the hot weather can also have a big impact on our pets. Hot pavement can burn their paws. In fact, some pavement we checked in Huber Heights yesterday was more than 120 degrees. Sixa says limiting your dog's time outside in the heat is the best way to protect them. And when they do go outside, make sure they have shade and water.
6: With this heat, we checked with AES Ohio about their plan to quickly fix problems when people lose power. The company uses what it calls a smart grid system.
8: Specifically, get a crew to that specific point, whether it be a transformer, whether it be the branch line itself, and it helps us with the restoration.
6: AES Ohio reminds us to make sure we have an emergency kit in case we lose power in any kind of weather. That includes everything from flashlights with working batteries and a way to charge our cell phone. Our free WHIO weather app will help keep track of the temperature for you. It will also show you what we can expect and when we can expect more cooler weather. To get the app, just scan the QR code on your screen. The app will also send you alerts about extreme heat advisories and warnings.
5: Happening today, an Indiana man will face a judge in Champaign County. Investigators accuse him of breaking into two homes. A homeowner even threatened to shoot him. She called 911 saying her threats got Timothy Cole out of her house. Then deputies say that he broke into a house across the street. And when police found him, they say Cole got violent, even tried grabbing their guns.
6: We talked with student leaders at Wright State University about the death of a Haitian student. Pierre Bell's family said the 20-year-old man walked in front of a semi committing suicide along I-70 Monday. That was more than a month after temporary protected status ended for Haitians living in Springfield and across the country. His family said he was depressed because Homeland Security ICE agents tracked his every move using an ankle monitor. Some Wright State students are now working with his family to have a future vigil. But last night, some students got together.
9: Seeing someone that's so much like yourself going through that much of a struggle, it's just hard to wrap your head around.
6: Along with the vigil, she will push for a permanent memorial to be erected on campus to honor Bell. Springfield's assistant mayor said in a statement, Pierre came to our country legally to reunite with his family and pursue an education. He should have had a lifetime ahead of him. What occurred in Springfield this week reflects an ongoing failure of the government to live up to America's founding ideals and its responsibilities to the people it serves, end quote. We have not heard from ICE, as of this morning anyway, about the federal lawsuit the American Civil Liberties Union of Ohio has filed against seven officers. The lawsuit claims the officers intimidated a man in Springfield for several days. It also says officers tried getting close enough to take pictures or scans of his face and license plate. Plus, they followed him through a parking lot and surrounded him. We reached out to ICE for comment. So far, no response.
5: A former high school softball coach is facing over 100 new charges related to sex crimes involving children. A Montgomery County grand jury re-indicted James Grubbs on more than 70 new charges of illegal use of a minor in nudity-oriented material and more than 30 counts of voyeurism. The prosecutor's office told us that the new charges stem from an SD card investigators found in Grubbs' home. Grubbs was the softball coach at Valley View Schools. He is expected back in court next week. In our iTeam consumer alert this morning, the Better Business Bureau found every day more than half of Americans face some sort of scam. If this has not happened to you, chances are you know someone who it has happened to. As Xavier Hershovitz reports, most of those encounters are coming through calls and texts of scammers trying to take advantage of people.
10: It's the phone calls none of us want.
11: I was trying to reach you regarding an important matter,
10: but always seem to get.
12: I just need a couple of minutes to go over the updated information with you.
10: And if it seems like they're calling more, they are.
13: Scams are on the rise, and they are becoming more and more frequent, so they're part of daily life now, which is crazy.
10: In this new study from the Better Business Bureau, they found over half of all Americans say they encounter scams daily.
13: Scammers have discovered that they can make a living off of us.
10: According to the BBB, scam texts and calls have more than tripled from 2023 to 2025.
13: So it's really important for us to be vigilant to protect ourselves from these scammers.
10: And with so much technology out there, these scams are getting more and more convincing.
13: AI has been a blessing to them. It's very easy for them to make their scams look legitimate. Robocalls they use a lot to be able to pull off their scams. Even social media.
10: Jerry says never answer numbers you don't know, either over the phone or through text.
13: If you don't know, don't respond, don't answer it, just delete it.
10: You can also block the numbers, but the numbers they use often change, making it extremely difficult to limit these calls and texts.
5: And that was Xavier Hershovitz. News Center 7 looked into the most common frauds and schemes. The FBI listed dozens of its website. Romance scams are big. Elder fraud plus cryptocurrency investment fraud. The FBI said that people also call pig butchering. The FBI says it's one of the most damaging.
6: President Trump said he is not optimistic about any sort of peace deal with Iran. On social media, he said he could care less if Iran signs, quote, a worthless agreement.
14: They were trying to rebuild their radar systems and a missile system and a mine drop. You know, we got rid of all the mines in the Hormuz Strait. They were trying to build a rocket that drops mines. Who does that?
6: This week, the U.S. military conducted another round of strikes across Iran. Central Command said it forces struck several Islamic Revolutionary Guard Corps as well. Oil and gas experts have said the war in Iran is a big reason for the high gas prices we're seeing here in America. Right now, a gallon of regular gasoline in Ohio is averaging $3.90 a gallon. In Clark County, it's $3.87. Greene County is averaging $3.84 a gallon. Miami County is at $3.83. 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Then tap the pump patrol.
5: Well, now to the flooding in Nepal. We have learned two former Ohio State faculty members are among the dozens of missing Americans. Search and rescue teams are working to clear tunnels. Last week, flash flooding led to walls of mud and debris swallowing entire neighborhoods. The death toll now over 1,000, with thousands more still missing. And earlier this week, News Center 7, we first reported that a Butler County man was also among those dozens missing Americans. Venus Patel was on a religious pilgrimage and staying at a hotel outside Nepal's capital when the flood hit. His friends and family are still looking for him. And more than 50,000 people in Texas do not have power this morning after Tropical Storm Edward hit the coast and moved over land. And some areas flooded when the storm dumped up to 20 inches of rain. Plus, 60-mile-per-hour winds were too much for trees.
15: We were woken up by the wind. And then when my husband called me, then I got up. It wasn't even flooded. The ditches were, it was nothing like this. And then maybe like around 9:30, flooded, just everything flooded. So it just happened fast, really fast.
5: The storm also caused problems in parts of Louisiana as well.
16: Well, back home, we've been under a ridge of high pressure that's been causing the ridiculous heat, the dangerous heat, with our potential heat wave on our doorstep. We have to wait another day to verify 90 degrees for it to actually be considered a heat wave. But to our north is a cold front, and we are looking forward to that moving through to reinforce some cooler and drier air. But unfortunately, it is going to bring in the potential of a few stronger thunderstorms. Looking at live Doppler 7, you see whatever storm chance is up across the Great Lakes. Here back home, we're quiet, and we widen things out to show you there's the boundary itself. The cold front. When does it come through? Well, late this evening and into tomorrow, and then again tomorrow afternoon and evening, with a few isolated storms that may fire up. They're very isolated. About a 30 to 40% shot as we move into the next 48 hours. We are under a level one for today and tomorrow. That is a marginal risk for severe weather, meaning one or two storms may become severe that they're capable of producing damaging winds and small hail.
6: Dayton Public Schools has canceled its plan to cancel the rest of Stivers High School football season. Tuesday, the district said there would be no more football at Stivers because the team had too many injuries and not enough players. Now, though, Superintendent Dr. David Lawrence says, quote, after listening to your concerns and suggestions, we've decided to move forward with the football season at Stivers School for the Arts. Thank you for your thoughtful, passionate comments in defense of your children and extracurricular activities. In the next 24 hours, Stivers and the district said they will have a clear plan for their players and their families.
5: Our time right now is 4:40, 77 degrees already in Dayton. Here in Ohio, about 15% of all bus driver openings went unfilled last year.
17: Say, you know, you can work here while your kids are in school.
5: Now some districts are turning to social media.
6: No data centers in one part of Montgomery County, at least for now. Why city leaders say they need more time to think about these controversial centers.
5: It is a parasite that has caused thousands of people to get sick here in Ohio. Now health officials say there is no need to worry anymore about eating lettuce.
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20: 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Partly cloudy.
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6: Now to a health alert involving cyclosporiasis outbreak. The Food and Drug Administration said people should no longer worry about eating lettuce. This is after investigators linked iceberg lettuce to the outbreak in July and last month. Best Buy dates have passed on this bad lettuce.
28: When we hear about people having additional cases, it's usually because there's a delay between when they've gotten ill, when they may have been diagnosed, when they may have been interviewed by public health officials, and ultimately having their illness linked to the outbreak.
6: Symptoms usually start about a week after infection and can linger for more than a month. If you have symptoms, call the doctor. Taking a look now at cases in Ohio, the total number of cases we've seen, just over 6,000. Lucas County had the most cases with almost 900. In the Miami Valley area, Montgomery County has seen the most cases, followed by Greene County.
5: This year, one community could get a flu shot at a drive-through. 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Well, this weekend, the community will pay respects to a paramedic who died while on duty. Visitation for Carl Kleinekathifer will be Saturday from 9 till 10 a.m. at the Spirit EMS campus in Greenville. A funeral with full EMS honors will immediately follow. Spirit EMS announced his death last week. Workers found him unresponsive at the facility's headquarters.
6: Happening today, Premier Health is making it easier for women to get their annual mammogram. The mammogram coach, it will be at the Trenton Family Medicine. Then on Friday, September 11th, the mammogram coach will visit the SureCare Medical Center in Springboro.
5: It's a product that will be make cleaning outside so much easier. Here is Carolyn Gracie and Shannon Lanier with this morning's local Steals and Deals.
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0: Oh, I love that.
1: And it also cleans the screens. You don't have to take the screens off.
0: And I love that you don't have to get up there and scrape it because it does all the hard work for you just by spraying it.
1: Exactly. It's also safe for all the flowers and shrubberies you have around your house. And you can also use it for other things, too, like your RVs.
0: That's great.
1: Yeah, even your sidewalks, driveways, patio furniture, and your deck.
0: Wow, so it cleans everything, and it makes your life so much easier because you don't have to spend so much time.
1: Exactly.
0: And 20 windows?
1: Yeah. Well, altogether, you get six packets, so that's 120 windows.
0: Ooh, I like the sound of that.
1: Windows.
0: Okay, so what's the deal you have for us
1: today? We have 53% off.
0: Wow, okay, well, these definitely are going to go fast. So thank you for showing it. And go ahead and get your windows sparkling clean. All you got to do is go to localsteals.com and get yours now.
6: Some of our school districts are using social media to find bus drivers. The Ohio Department of Education said last year about 15% of all bus driver job openings went unfilled. West Carrollton is one of several school districts in our area leaning on social media for help.
2: That's a great way to reach out to our parents. And that's what we look for a lot of times, is try to get our parents, hey, you know, you can work here while your kids are in school.
6: Beaver Creek is recruiting as well. Right now, some of their administrators are driving. Other drivers are doubling their routes. This can lead to some buses running late with pickups and drop-offs. Ohio Lieutenant Governor Jim Tressel paid a visit to Springfield. While visiting the Global Impact STEM Academy, he talked about the Team Tressel Fitness Challenge. The free statewide program is for students in grades 3 through 8. The hope here is that this helps students create healthy habits. The challenge focuses on cardio, strength, flexibility, and nutrition. 448, now 77 degrees.
5: Already muggy outside as we bring in Storm Center 7 meteorologist Brantley Ritson. That trend's not continuing. These temperatures are so hot. The heat is still here for at least to stay right now.
7: Yeah, we have a couple more days of this until that cold front decides it wants to come through just in time for our weekend. But unfortunately, what's going to happen is that the cold front comes through, but it brings us the chance for severe weather. And we'll talk about that in your next extended forecast. Currently, we're very dry. All that rain's hung up to our north, and we have a southwest wind. It's pulling in the moisture from the Gulf and the heat. And so here you are at 77 right now in Dayton. But check this out. 79 degrees right now in Greenville. And the dew points are in the 70s too. When you get a dew point in the 70s, that air is thick. There's a lot of moisture hanging out there. So the higher the number, the muggier it is, the lower the number, the drier the air. And that's something we'd love to have, just like we had just a week and a half ago. So here you go. Winds out of the south and west at around 5 to 10 this morning. Part of the reason why we're so mild. A high of 92 this afternoon, the heat index of 105, and a few storms trying to pop up. The storm threat is very isolated. Most will stay dry. The best opportunities for rain or a few thunderstorms will be up to the north of 70 and up to our east. But pay attention to Live Doppler 7 just in case. We'll have that opportunity for a few storms going over the next 48 hours with that front that's trying to break down the ridge. And it will in time. And you'll notice a difference in your temperature in time, just in time for the weekend. 83 is our average high. We're hitting the nail on the head there on Saturday, dropping it down to 80 degrees on Sunday. Oh, okay. Welcome to September. We like that. And the air's dry, too. It takes a moment to get back up above average. Not until the middle to end of next week do we get back above where we should be by roughly 5 degrees, and the humidity will increase yet again. Now, Mind you, those are days out and things will still change. But the opportunity to get closer to 90 degrees still exists. Until then, it is still hot. It's still humid. It's miserable outside already this morning with the humidity. And the dew point will climb back up into the mid-70s this afternoon, making it feel even worse. So your heat index as we go through the afternoon hours will be in the triple digits. But as we get into the morning hours, it will start to finally cool back down. All right, so here's your Storm Center 7-day forecast. Look at this. There's that cool down we were talking about. 80 on Sunday for a high, but 50s in the morning this upcoming Monday on your Labor Day. Enjoy it. Wow, what a difference. And you're going to need a jacket after being in the mid-90s, feeling like we're closing in on 100-plus degrees over the next 2 days.
5: That will be a big change. All right, Brittley, thank you. As you head out the door this morning, tune the car radio to 1290-95.7 WHIO Dayton's News and Talk. Larry Hanskin joining us live from our radio studios to what they're working on today. And good morning, Larry.
8: Hey, good morning, Nick. Good morning, everyone. As you get ready for what will be a very hot Thursday, hopefully your car won't overheat or have some other kind of traffic issue. But if something does pop up, Jake McDonough's back in the traffic center with his team traffic updates to help navigate your morning commute. And as we head into Labor Day weekend, does that mean you have to change your wardrobe moving forward? We'll discuss coming up on Miami Valley's Morning News.
6: There's a thing called off-white, so it doesn't have to be pure white. It can be off-white after Labor Day. Just saying. 451, 77 degrees. Two e-bike crashes in 1 week. Now, a Miami County Police Department is working to educate the community.
5: And these controversial centers popping up all across the country. Why one city in Montgomery County says they won't build one for now.
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14: If you know someone who's changing a job or maybe an older relative who's getting ready to retire, need to give you a special warning. 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So you need to know that when you're getting advice from someone, if they are not an actual fiduciary, and that's usually someone you pay a fee for his or her advice, your money's at risk and you being ripped off.
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5: Short term, no data centers for Miamisburg. City Council passed a moratorium on these new centers. This decision was not because of any interest to build a center in the city.
3: Trying to be proactive so we don't get caught off guard by an application that comes in that we're really not prepared to handle.
5: This will give the city time to create zoning rules and give the community more time to learn about the topic. Miamisburg's former power station is being marketed as a potential data center site. Now, across Ohio, there are almost 240 data centers. More than 120 of them are in the Columbus area. Cincinnati has almost 30 data centers. Cleveland, almost two dozen. In our area, there are about a dozen data centers.
6: New this morning, there is a new dessert spot in Greene County. This is Crepe and Sip on Wilmington Pike in Sugar Creek Township. The township posted these photos on social media. The business sells crepes, waffles, and different kinds of drinks. 455 now, 77 degrees.
5: And in just minutes here on News Center 7's Daybreak. Some positive numbers here in the Buckeye State. We're looking into the ways millennials are living in our area.
7: And for today and tomorrow, the majority of the Miami Valley under a marginal risk for severe weather. That means an isolated severe storm is possible as a cold front begins to break down this ridge and cool us down. We'll time out the storm chances and talk about your storm threats in your extended forecast.
6: This dangerous heat is impacting everyone, including those heading to class. How our school districts are keeping students safe in the classroom and on the football field.
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2: Good morning. It's 5 o'clock. I'm Larry Hansgen, and welcome to Miami Valley's Morning News. We are live on Thursday. It's September 3rd. We've got 76 degrees in Dayton, and here are the big three things you need to know. The ACLU is suing ICE, saying they intimidated a Haitian immigrant who stepped in front of a semi on I-70. A former Valley View softball coach now facing over 100 new sex charges. And our top local story, the hot weather trend continues for the Miami Valley.
3: It's hot, it's humid, and that heat advisory for the entire Miami Valley has been extended now until 8 o'clock in the evening Friday. Obviously, that cold front doesn't come through until Saturday, so you'll notice the difference in your temperature then. Today's high 92, 90 on Friday. If we verify, we have now hit a heat wave going into the first week of September, which is not uncommon. It's just unnecessary in some sense of the way.
4: At Storm Center 7 meteorologist Brittley Ritz, with all the heat, some of our school districts will continue sending students home early today.
5: Troy City Schools will dismiss 2 hours early. Same with Southeastern local schools in Clark County. Broadway Elementary in Tip City does not have air conditioning. That school and connecting school LT Ball Intermediate will send kids home early as well. And Salina High School will close today.
6: That's News Center 7's Nick Foley. The hot weather can have a big impact on our pets.
5: Hot pavement can burn their paws. In fact, some pavement we checked in Huber Heights yesterday was more than 120 degrees. Sixa says limiting your dog's time outside in the heat is the best way to protect them. And when they do go outside, make sure they have shade and water.
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3: A threat for strong to severe storms. I'm Storm Center 7 meteorologist Brittley Ritz, timing out the storm chances for you and talking about the storm threats.
7: Traffic is moving well on all interstates across the Miami Valley for the morning drive. With traffic every 10 minutes, I'm Jake Magnotta, WHIO Triple Team Traffic.
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4: I'm Brittany Otto.
6: I'm Will Taylor.
4: Out of Clark County, the Ohio ACLU suing ICE officers, saying they intimidated a Springfield man.
8: The group says ICE has been menacing Sean Mormon in retaliation for recording them in public. The ACLU says ICE swerved a vehicle toward Mormon's car as if to ram him and approached him to take close-range photos or scans of his face. They're looking for an emergency injunction in federal court and a temporary restraining order against the officers.
4: That's WHIO's Will Harris. Immigration and Customs Enforcement has not commented on the incident or the lawsuit.
6: Dayton police issued over 24 citations in a joint traffic enforcement detail on Tuesday, including one for a fast motorcycle.
9: The rider of that bike was traveling at 119 miles per hour in a 60-mile-an-hour zone on State Route 4. The driver of one car was caught going 97 in a 55-mile-an-hour zone on US 36. Of the 36 citations given out, 30 were for speed.
6: That's WHIO's Ron Otto reporting.
4: Out of Clinton County, one person is dead, another sent to a hospital after a multi-car crash yesterday morning.
10: State troopers say this happened at State Route 73 near Williams Road around 6:30 when a motorcyclist swerved to avoid hitting another car in the eastbound lanes, sending him into oncoming traffic. The motorcyclist then hit a Ford Edge driven by Jason Sally, leaving him dead at the scene.
4: WHIO Sierra Lawson, medics took the motorcyclist to a hospital. He is expected to be okay.
6: Some of our local school districts are using social media to find bus drivers.
11: The Ohio Department of Education said last year about 15% of all bus driver openings went unfilled. West Carrollton is one of several districts leaning on social media for help.
12: That's a great way to reach out to our parents, and that's what we look for a lot of times, is try to get our parents, hey, you know, you can work here while your kids are in school.
11: Beaver Creek is recruiting as well. It's having administrators drive or having drivers double their routes. This can mean some buses run late.
6: That's News Center 7's Gabrielle Enright. 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
2: I'm Larry Hansgen with you here on the home of the Flyers.
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2: And the University of Dayton Flyer faithful are going to chance to meet this year's men's and women's basketball teams coming up Saturday, September 12th. That's next Saturday at Dick's House of Sport at the Mall at Fairfield Commons in Beaver Creek. Fans get the chance to meet the athletes from both teams, get autographs, snap a photo with Rudy Flyer, and check out exclusive UD merchandise and participate in fun basketball activities. The meet and greet begins at 4:30 and goes until 6:30. And again, that is coming up a week from Saturday, September 12th, at Dick's in Beaver Creek at the Mall at Fairfield Commons. Still to come on Miami Valley's Morning News, a Dayton woman learns her punishment for allowing her baby to suffer frostbite. That story in 2 minutes. WHIO News Time is 5:06.
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6: I'm Will Taylor.
4: I'm Brittany Otto. A Dayton mother has learned her punishment after her child was hospitalized over the winter with severe frostbite. 20-year-old Janisha Reddick was sentenced to 5 years of probation after pleading guilty to a felony count of endangering children. Back in January, her 10-month-old daughter was taken to Dayton Children's Hospital with severe injuries caused by frostbite. As part of Reddick's agreement, she must work on getting her GED, mental health evaluations, and abstaining from drugs and alcohol.
6: A shooting spree in Minneapolis yesterday leaves 3 people dead, including the suspected shooter, and 6 people injured.
17: The suspect opened fire inside an apartment building in the afternoon, causing residents to run for their lives.
18: All the front doors were busted. As I was walking down the ramp, two different people was laying there covered in blood.
19: I heard cursing, and then I just heard shot, shot, shot, shot.
17: Police say officers ran into the building, finding blood and victims as they heard more gunshots. Two officers were hit, one in the abdomen, another in the shin. A third officer suffered a non-life-threatening injury. The suspected gunman was found dead. No word yet on a motive, but one neighbor said he'd been avoiding the suspect for the past few weeks because that suspect had been showing off a weapon.
6: That's Fox's Jill Nadeau.
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4: A game show announcer suspended.
20: Wheel of Fortune announcer Jim Thornton has been suspended by Sony Pictures Television while the studio investigates allegations that, according to TMZ, stem from an alleged incident aboard a commercial airline flight in May. Sony did not specify the nature of the allegations. However, the outlet reports the pilot of that flight called ahead to have law enforcement meet Thornton when they arrived at the gate. After officers questioned Thornton, he was released. Sony says they're recasting the role while they conduct the investigation. Thornton's attorney tells TMZ the announcer did not engage in any illegal conduct, was not arrested, and has not been charged with any crime.
4: That's Fox's Michelle Polino, WHIO News Time 511.
2: 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Our five-day extended forecast is a Dayton Radio exclusive with Storm Center 7 meteorologist Brittany Ritz.
3: 74 degrees this morning, 92 this afternoon, with a feels like of 105 and the chance of a stray shower storm that may become strong to severe. Lingering into the overnight hours early Friday, 74, 90 for a high, with storms possible late afternoon into the evening once again, carrying on into Saturday. That's the cold front. Takes us to 83 on Saturday afternoon. 80 on Sunday, looking at some sunshine, and 82 on Monday with just a few passing clouds.
2: Well, our live Doppler 7 radars clear, 74 in Springfield, 75 in Xenia, and 76 at Dayton Severe Weather Station.
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7: Taking a first look at the interstates over the last few minutes, not noticing any problems as we get our Thursday morning drive started. I'm not seeing any accidents right now. Traffic's moving well. With traffic every 10 minutes, I'm Jake Magnata, WHIO Triple Team Traffic.
2: Now, the Reds beat the Padres 7-3. They'll host first place Milwaukee in a weekend series starting tomorrow night. Dragons give up 14 runs for the second night in a row, lose to West Michigan 14-6. That series continues tonight at Day Air Ballpark. And when it comes to Iran, can the U.S. mission be accomplished without grassroots involvement of the Iranian people? Well, we're going to be asking Brian Kilmeade. He joins us live in 2 minutes. WHIO News Time is 5:13.
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2: Good morning, it's 5:16. I'm Larry Hansgen, 76 degrees in Dayton. Here are the big three things you need to know. Miamisburg City Council gives a thumbs

0: 9 until noon, the Brian Kilmeade Show, before he heads over to the TV set for Fox and Friends. And as he gets ready for that radio program, Brian first has some time to join us this hour. And Brian, this week, President Trump expressed a little frustration, I think, in that the Iranian people have not risen up against this regime. Does something have to happen at the grassroots level in that country for the U.S. mission, if you will, to succeed?
1: No, I think we're gradually getting there, but we would pick up the pace if there was a plan to arm the people, because they hate the regime. That's not propaganda, that's a fact. Or number two, we arm the people, or we go ahead and start letting the Mossad do their thing. Remember the first few weeks, all these evil people that are out plotting and planning to kill the president, kill the president's son. They have assassination squads out to kill. In the UK, they were stopped a few weeks ago. They said it was like whack-a-mole that they've seen in European consulates looking to get American assets wherever they are. Well, why are we not unleashing the Mossad with all their fantastic intelligence? And the Iranian people provide the best sources. You know, Netanyahu is one of the most popular leaders in Iran among the people because he's on a regular basis talking to them, translated into Persian, so they can understand what's going on. They know exactly where the besiege is. They know exactly where the IRGC heads are. Let them go back to the assassination squads. And let's arm the people. You just can't ask people to go streaming in the streets. Now, you can't stop 50 million, but they just killed between 40 and 50,000 in cold blood. They just hung a woman, a 24-year-old woman, over the weekend for taking a picture and putting it out on social media of a protest. They found out what camera it was. They showed up at her house and hung her 2 days later. So, I mean, I know they're courageous, but they're not stupid. So these guys and these women, they don't want to be assassinated in cold blood, even though the cause is worthy. They need a plan. And what we're doing is cutting them down to size. We're cutting their arsenal, seriously cutting into their arsenal. You could tell by the haphazard way they're trying to hit us back. They hit a ship yesterday, but for the most part, we're getting basically a half of all those ships pre-war are getting through the strait. And now the Saudis are using pipelines, so we're almost at the pre-war levels in terms of oil. They're losing control of the strait. But if you want to overthrow the government, you have to have a plan. So I understand the president's frustration, and I also know this. There might be a plan. I don't, Larry, if you and I don't know the plan, that's good news.
0: Yeah.
1: So I mean, there might be a plan. I'm not saying there isn't.
0: Yeah, because they don't know what the plan is as well. That's a good point there, Brian. Yeah. Good point. What we got coming up on the show today?
1: Well, it's going to be an interesting show. I want to talk about the midterms. I want to talk about Iran. I also want to talk to you about what is actually left in our arsenal with Tom Carrico. He's this missile in terms of interceptor expert. He's going to be with us. Brent Sadler, Inside the War. Josh Krashauer on the meltdown the Dems had because a few voted with Republicans the other day, and where they plan on and what the Republicans plan on doing to get back on the offensive. Daniel Turner on oil and gas. He is he's from the number one advocacy group in the country about where this oil and gas is coming from, and the Venezuela deal. I do want to break that down too. Jillian Epstein and on why he basically became an independent and left his party. He sounds a lot like Van Jones and at times James Carville, who don't really recognize the party and want them to take their party back from the Chris Rabs over in Pennsylvania, from the Chevalier over in New York City, and, you know, and basically the squad, which are the ascending group in the party. So we'll hope to put together a good show for everyone in Ohio.
0: All right. Do a great job, Brian. We know you will.
1: Thanks so much, Larry.
0: It's 520. Time to take a look at our forecast, our five-day extended outlook, with Storm Center 7 meteorologist Brittany Ritz.
2: 74 degrees this morning, 92 this afternoon, with a feels like of 105 and the chance of a stray shower or storm that may become strong to severe. Lingering into the overnight hours early Friday, 74, 90 for a high, with storms possible late afternoon into the evening once again, carrying on into Saturday. That's the cold front. Takes us to 83 on Saturday afternoon. 80 on Sunday, looking at some sunshine, and 82 on Monday with just a few passes. Passing clouds.
0: Live Doppler 7 radar clear, 74 in Springfield, 76 in Kettering, and 76 at Dayton Sevier Weather Station.
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0: Great start to our Thursday morning drive. If you're out and about right now or you're just now heading out to any of the highways, traffic is moving very well. We have no crashes. With traffic every 10 minutes, I'm Jake Magnotta, WHIO Triple Team Traffic.
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1: Good morning, I'm Larry Hansgen. September 3rd. On this date in 1995, eBay was founded. 76 degrees at 525.
8: 25 minutes after 5 o'clock.
9: I'm Will Taylor.
8: I'm Brittany Otto. Now the WHIO impact story, which means we go in-depth on a major story every hour.
9: The Better Business Bureau found more than half of Americans face some sort of scam every day. And most of these are coming through calls and texts.
10: Scammers have discovered that they can make a living off of us.
11: According to the BBB, scam texts and calls have more than tripled from 2023 to 2025.
10: So it's really important for us to be vigilant to protect ourselves from these scammers.
11: And with so much technology out there, these scams are getting more and more convincing.
10: AI has been a blessing to them. It's very easy for them to make their scams look legitimate. Robocalls they use a lot to be able to pull off their scams. Even social media.
11: Sherry says never answer numbers you don't know, either over the phone or through text.
10: If you don't know don't respond, don't answer it, just delete it.
11: You can also block the numbers, but the numbers they use often change, making it extremely difficult to limit these calls and texts.
9: That's News Center 7's Xavier Hershovitz. WHIO News Time, 526.
5: 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I'm Larry Hansgen with the weather, traffic, and news you need to start your day. 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
13: Abdul El-Sayed, the fact U.S. government continues to pit the Afghan people against 9/11 families is appalling. All are victims, he said. The hypocrisy of the U.S. war on terror. Well, blaming us. Defending America should never have meant responding to tribalistic grievance with tribalistic grievance. It should be meant by embracing the ideals that transcend it. I mourn the 3,000 lives, the 6,000 injuries. Tomorrow I'll mourn the 1 million lives of injuries and infrastructure devastation in three countries. COVID-19 has taken over 3,000 American lives, more than 9/11. This guy is dangerous. Tallarico is dangerous. Troy Jackson is dangerous. This DSA movement is dangerous.
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5: Good morning. It's 5:30. I'm Larry Hansgen, and welcome to Miami Valley's Morning News. We are live on Thursday, September 3rd, 76 degrees in Dayton. And here are the big three things you need to know. Local school districts are taking to social media in the search for bus drivers. The Air Force Museum closing next Wednesday for a training exercise. And our top local story, the heat advisory has been extended for the Miami Valley.
8: It's hot, it's humid, and that heat advisory for the entire Miami Valley has been extended now until 8 o'clock in the evening Friday.
17: At Storm Center 7 meteorologist, she says, along with the hot, humid weather, we also have the chance for some severe weather.
8: A marginal risk for much of the Miami Valley. That means there's an isolated severe storm possible late this afternoon and into the evening and overnight early Friday with a cold front that's hung up to our north. Damaging winds in excess of 60 miles per hour, small hail about the size of a quarter or less are the biggest concerns here. After 5 o'clock and into the early evening hours would be our best opportunity for a few storms to fire up, mainly off to our north and east, but a few of these can weasel their way down into the Miami Valley. So pay attention to live Doppler 7. We'll do the same thing Friday afternoon and into Saturday. Then finally, our temperature will cool back down and we'll dry things out on Sunday.
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18: It's hot, it's humid, we need a cold front to move on through. I'm Storm Center 7 meteorologist Brittany Ritz. We have that opportunity. We're going to talk about when the front moves through, how it's going to impact your storm chances, and reflect your temperature.
0: Right now, I'm not seeing any accidents or delays for the morning drive. With traffic every 10 minutes, I'm Jake Magnotta, WHIO Triple Team Traffic.
5: I'm Larry Hansgen. 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
17: I'm Brittany Otto.
9: I'm Will Taylor.
17: Well, a former high school softball coach now facing over 100 new charges related to sex crimes involving kids.
19: A Montgomery County grand jury reindicted James Grubbs on more than 70 new charges of illegal use of a minor in nudity-oriented material and more than 30 counts of voyeurism. The prosecutor's office told us the new charges stem from an SD card investigators found in Grubbs' home. Grubbs was a softball coach at Valley View Schools. He's expected back in court next week.
17: That's News Center 7's Gabrielle Enright.
9: One Miami Valley city is adding its name to a growing list of Ohio cities saying no to data centers.
20: Miamisburg City Council voted unanimously to pass a moratorium on new data centers within the city limits. City leaders say it will give them more time to develop regulations. Developers are looking into an old power center as a potential location.
9: WHIO's Will Harris reporting. The Ohio Consumer Council says there are over 200 data centers in the state. That's fifth in the country.
17: Now, updating a story from yesterday, Dayton Public Schools has canceled its plan to cancel the rest of the Stivers High School football season.
21: Tuesday, the district said there would be no more football at Stivers because the team had too many injuries and not enough players. Now, though, Superintendent Dr. David Lawrence says, quote, after listening to your concerns and suggestions, we've decided to move forward with the football season at Stivers School for the Arts. Thank you for your thoughtful, passionate comments in defense of your children and extracurricular activities. In the next 24 hours, Stivers and the district said they will have a clear plan for their players and their families.
17: That's News Center 7's Letitia Perry.
9: Now to Clark County. Southeastern High School is moving its homecoming game to September.
22: The game was originally set for October 2nd against Springfield Catholic Central, but there is a possibility that Catholic Central won't have enough players to have a game. The homecoming game is now set for September 18th against Fairbanks. There will be no homecoming parade, but the ceremony will be held a half hour before kickoff.
9: WHIO's Ron Otto reporting, the homecoming dance will remain set for Saturday, October 3rd.
17: After Tuesday's wave of strikes on Iranian targets, President Trump says he's ready for anything that goes his way.
23: President Trump is asking about specifically the Iranian people, questioning their appetite and, to a lesser extent, their willingness to take on the regime themselves, as, of course, they try to reclaim their country from nearly a half a century of religious zealotry at the hands of the mullahs in charge. The president also dismissing the notion that the U.S. is trying to pressure Tehran to renew negotiations as the war enters its seventh month.
17: That's Fox's Kevin Cork. U.S. troops scheduled to leave Iraq today, which brings an end to a 23-year U.S. military mission after President Trump said he no longer believes American forces are needed in that country. WHIO News Time 535.
5: I'm Larry Hansgen, and this is Miami Valley's Morning News. Tiger Woods lost his driver's license for 5 years yesterday in a last-minute plea deal in his Florida DUI case. Martin County State Attorney General Thomas Bagadev.
24: Let me be very clear about something. I would rather be just about anywhere in the world than here today in front of you. I'd like to be out on Lake Okeechobee pitching a worm into the Kissimmee grass catching bass. But I'm here today because I'm going to tell you how this system works.
5: On March 27th of this year, Woods crashed his SUV on Jupiter Island, Florida. He was later charged with DUI. Under the plea agreement reached in the Martin County Court, the more serious DUI charge was dropped. He was also fined $1,500. The attorney general saying there was insufficient evidence to show that he was under the influence of narcotics. Well, still to come on Miami Valley's Morning News, the city of Dayton with a plan to deal with graffiti. I got that story in 2 minutes. WHIO News Time. It's 5:36.
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9: I'm Will Taylor.
17: I'm Brittany Otto. Well, Dayton has come out with a new plan to fight graffiti in the city. It's called Graffiti Delete. When someone sees graffiti, they can report it through the Dayton Delivers portal. Then the Department of Public Works or the Housing Department will work to remove it. 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
9: The Trump administration making a deal with Venezuela's government to open up oil production.
11: Energy Secretary Chris Wright traveled to Caracas to sign new development deals with Venezuela's interim president, Delcy Rodriguez.
25: The catalyst for transforming Venezuela is energy.
11: Wright says companies like Chevron will invest billions of dollars and create thousands of jobs to reestablish Venezuela's oil economy.
25: The mission is to bring peace, freedom, opportunity, and prosperity to the people of Venezuela.
11: Rodriguez, who was the country's vice president, has been acting president since a U.S. Special Forces raid captured former leader Nicolas Maduro in January.
9: That's Fox's Jared Halpern.
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17: Next week, a training exercise will close the National Museum of the United States Air Force. It's going to happen on Wednesday, September 9th. People traveling near the museum may see emergency vehicles and also first responders out there. The training could also cause some temporary traffic delays. WHIO News Time 541.
5: 19 away from 6, I'm Larry Hansgen, and this is Miami Valley's Morning News with a look ahead in the 5-day forecast with Storm Center 7 meteorologist Brittany Ritz.
18: 74 degrees this morning, 92 this afternoon, with a feels like of 105 and the chance of a stray shower or storm that may become strong to severe. Lingering into the overnight hours early Friday, 74, 90 for a high, with storms possible late afternoon and into the evening once again, carrying on into Saturday. That's the cold front. Takes us to 83 on Saturday afternoon. 80 on Sunday, looking at some sunshine, and 82 on Monday with just a few passing clouds.
5: Well, our live Doppler 7 radar is clear, and we've got 74 in Springfield, 75 in Troy, 76 at Dayton Severe Weather Station.
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8: I-75 coming in and out of Dayton. Traffic's moving well. No issues on Route 35 through Beaver Creek and Xenia. 675 in both directions moving well. And if you're taking I-70, we have no problems. It's a great Thursday morning drive. With traffic every 10 minutes, I'm Jake Magnata, WHIO Triple Team Traffic.
5: On Wall Street, the Dow closed up 295 points at 53,061. And Dayton cops catch a two-wheeled speed demon. That story in 2 minutes. 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
5: 545, I'm Larry Hansgen. We've got 76 degrees in Dayton. Big three things you need to know. The ACLU is suing ICE, saying they intimidated a Haitian immigrant who stepped in front of a semi on I-70. A former Valley View softball coach now facing over 100 new sex charges. In our top story, the heat advisory now continues through Friday night.
17: And with this heat, we checked with AES Ohio about their plan to quickly fix problems when people lose power. The company uses what it calls a smart grid system. Andrew Jacobs is the operations manager of the Metro Line operations.
0: Specifically, get a crew to that specific point, whether it be a transformer, whether it be the branch line itself, and it helps us with the restoration.
9: AES Ohio reminds us to make sure we have an emergency kit just in case we lose power in any sort of weather. That includes everything from flashlights with working batteries and a way to charge your cell phone.
17: Out of Clark County, the Ohio ACLU now suing ICE officers, saying they intimidated a Springfield man.
14: The group says ICE has been menacing Sean Mormon in retaliation for recording them in public. The ACLU says ICE swerved a vehicle toward Mormon's car as if to ram him and approached him to take close-range photos or scans of his face. They're looking for an emergency injunction in federal court and a temporary restraining order against the officers.
17: That's WHIO's Will Harris. Immigration and Customs Enforcement has not commented on the incident or the lawsuit.
9: Dayton police issuing over 24 citations in a joint traffic enforcement detail on Tuesday, including one for a very fast motorcycle.
22: The rider of that bike was traveling at 119 miles per hour in a 60 mile an hour zone on State Route 4. The driver of one car was caught going 97 in a 55 mile an hour zone on US 36. Of the 36 citations given out, 30 were for speed.
9: WHIO's Ron Otto reporting.
17: Now to Clinton County, one person is dead, another sent to a hospital after a multi-car crash that happened yesterday morning.
15: State troopers say this happened at State Route 73 near Williams Road around 6:30 when a motorcyclist swerved to avoid hitting another car in the eastbound lanes, sending him into oncoming traffic. The motorcyclist then hit a Ford Edge driven by Jason Sally, leaving him dead at the scene.
17: That's WHIO Sierra Lawson. Medics took the motorcyclist to a hospital. He is expected to be okay.
9: Some of our local school districts are using social media to find bus drivers.
16: The Ohio Department of Education said last year about 15% of all bus driver openings went unfilled. West Carrollton is one of several districts leaning on social media for help.
19: That's a great way to reach out to our parents, and that's what we look for a lot of times, is try to get our parents, hey, you know, you can work here while your kids are in school.
16: Beaver Creek is recruiting as well. 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This can mean some buses run late.
9: That's News Center 7's Gabrielle Enright.
17: A Dayton mother has learned her punishment after her child was hospitalized over the winter with severe frostbite.
20: 20-year-old Janisha Reddick was sentenced to 5 years probation after pleading guilty to a felony count of endangering children. Back in January, her 10-month-old daughter was taken to Dayton Children's Hospital with severe injuries caused by frostbite. As part of Reddick's agreement, she must work on getting her GED, mental health evaluations, and abstaining from drugs and alcohol.
17: That's WHIO's Rich Jones.
9: A shooting spree in Minneapolis yesterday leaves 3 people dead, including the suspected shooter, and 6 people injured.
26: The suspect opened fire inside an apartment building in the afternoon, causing residents to run for their lives.
27: All the front doors were busted. As I was walking down the ramp, 2 different people was laying there, covered in blood.
28: I heard cursing, and then I just heard shot, shot, shot, shot.
26: Police say officers ran into the building, finding blood and victims as they heard more gunshots. 2 officers were hit, one in the abdomen, another in the shin. A 3rd officer suffered a non-life-threatening injury. The suspected gunman was found dead. No word yet on a motive, but one neighbor said he'd been avoiding the suspect for the past few weeks because that suspect had been showing off a weapon.
9: That's Fox's Jill Nato. WHIO News Time, 5:49.
5: This is Miami Valley's Morning News. I'm Larry Hansgen, and we have the 5-day forecast, which will help you make plans for a holiday weekend. Here's Storm Center 7 meteorologist Brittany Ritz.
29: 74 degrees this morning, 92 this afternoon, with a feels like of 105 and the chance of a stray shower or storm that may become strong to severe. Lingering into the overnight hours early Friday, 74, 90 for a high, with storms possible late afternoon and into the evening once again, carrying on into Saturday. That's the cold front. Takes us to 83 on Saturday afternoon. 80 on Sunday, looking at some sunshine, and 82 on Monday with just a few passing clouds.
5: Live Doppler 7 radar clear, 74 in Springfield, 75 in Sydney, and 76 at Dayton Severe Weather Station.
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8: Stick to the routes you usually take. If you're on the interstates, you don't need to hop off anywhere and take a detour. We have no accidents, no delays. Our Thursday morning drive continuing nicely with dry roads and no major issues. With traffic every 10 minutes, I'm Jake Magnata, WHIO Triple Team Traffic.
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5: Good morning, I'm Larry Hanskansgen. As we head into a weekend here, Alterfest is this weekend in Kettering. The Ohio Renaissance Festival kick off, as well as the fair at New Boston in Clark County. Hot weather also heading into the weekend as we've got that heat advisory until Friday night at 8. Today, in the 90s again, heat index over 100, 76 degrees already, 555. A survey by PriceGrabber.com reveals 66% of people think the rule about not wearing white after Labor Day is outdated. 21% of the people have never heard that rule. And 72% of people just, they know the rule, and they just ignore it. Had you heard about that rule, Brittany?
17: Yeah, I've heard of it.
5: Yeah. Will Taylor, you fashionista, have you heard of it?
9: Yeah, I've heard of it.
5: Parker, test a closed horse. Have you heard of that rule?
0: Yes, yes, I have.
5: Okay, do you abide by it?
0: No. No, I don't.
5: Okay. Do you, Brittany?
1: Mm-hmm.
5: You do abide by
1: it? Oh, no, I don't, no.
5: Like, oh, okay.
1: There's a thing called, like, winter white, and, like, I mean, no.
5: So, you know, what is considered, I mean, see, they sell white winter coats.
1: Right.
5: White sweaters.
1: Yeah.
5: I mean, you see stuff like that.
1: Yeah, I think that this is completely outdated, yeah.
5: Yeah. Now, Will, you have a unique clothes shopping system, shall
9: I guess,
5: we say.
9: Yeah.
5: So do you avoid wearing white after Labor Day?
9: No, I don't care about that. This is America. You can wear camo year round if you truly wanted to. That's what I believe.
5: Yeah.
9: Yeah, white, whatever.
5: Camo year round. Okay.
9: Yeah, sure.
5: How would we know where to find you?
9: Exactly. You're good for every season.
5: I love bringing this up because it brings back a fond memory of a former colleague. We had a salesperson here, Ray Spar, who's not with us any longer and was a wonderful human being, great man, a good sales guy. Although I do think that whoever wrote WKRP in Cincinnati, they used Ray as the model for Herb Tarlick, the sales guy, because every Memorial Day, Ray would break out the white belt and matching white shoes to go with his plaid suit or sport coat and pants. And then he would wear that religiously all the way up until Labor Day. Then we didn't see it again until after Memorial Day. But hey, wear whatever you want, folks, okay? Just, you know, and up until Labor Day, certainly wear light-colored clothing because we are still in the grips of a heat wave. And that is our top story coming up. It's 5:58.
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5: Good morning at 6 o'clock. I'm Larry Hansgen, and welcome to Miami Valley's Morning News. We are live on Thursday, September 3rd. We have 77 degrees in Dayton, and here are the big three things you need to know. Well, Miamisburg City Council gives a thumbs down to any data centers in that city. Stivers High School's football season is back on after all. And our top local story, the hot weather trend continues for the Miami Valley.
2: It's hot, it's humid, and that heat advisory for the entire Miami Valley has been extended now until 8 o'clock in the evening Friday. Obviously, that cold front doesn't come through until Saturday, so you'll notice the difference in your temperature then. Today's high 92, 90 on Friday. If we verify, we have now hit a heat wave going into the first week of September, which is not uncommon. It's just unnecessary in some sense of the way.
17: At Storm Center 7, meteorologist Brittley Ritz. Now, with all the heat, some of our school districts will continue sending students home early today.
3: Troy City Schools will dismiss 2 hours early. Same with Southeastern local schools in Clark County. Broadway Elementary in Tip City does not have air conditioning. That school and connecting school, LT Ball Intermediate, will send kids home early as well. And Salina High School will close today.
9: That's News Center 7's Nick Foley. The hot weather can have a big impact on our pets.
3: Hot pavement can burn their paws. In fact, some pavement we checked in Huber Heights yesterday was more than 120 degrees. Sixa says limiting your dog's time outside in the heat is the best way to protect them. And when they do go outside, make sure they have shade and water.
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2: A threat for strong to severe storms. I'm Storm Center 7 meteorologist Brittley Ritz, timing out the storm chances for you and talking about the storm threats.
8: We're not needing any extra time taking the interstates this morning. Traffic is moving well. With traffic every 10 minutes, I'm Jake Magnata, WHIO Triple Team Traffic.
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17: I'm Brittany Otto.
9: I'm Will Taylor.
17: Out of Miami County, a man who met with a child on social media and engaged in sexual acts at a park has now learned his punishment.
13: 26-year-old Joshua Van Way will spend at least the next 4 years in prison after pleading guilty to several charges related to the encounter. Court records shared that Van Way met the child on Snapchat and instantly started talking about sex and sending nude photos. Van Way will be placed on 5 years probation when he's released and has also been designated as a Tier 2 sex offender.
17: That's WHIO's Rich Jones.
9: Covering Montgomery County, a former high school softball coach now facing over 100 new sex charges.
19: Prosecutors say the new charges come from an SD card that was found in James Grubbs' home. Investigators say Grubbs was grooming one of his players while he was a coach at Valley View Schools.
9: That's WHIO's Will Harris reporting. Grubbs is out on bond and due in court next week.
17: Out of Greenville, funeral arrangements have been announced for a Spirit EMS paramedic who suddenly died while on the job this past Saturday.
20: The service is being held for 34-year-old Carl Kleinekathifer at the Spirit EMS campus on State Route 49 this Saturday. A procession will continue following this. You can find more details at WHIO.com.
17: That's WHIO's Sierra Lawson reporting.
9: We're covering Miami County. Police say they're putting more of a focus on e-bike riders and their safety.
22: Somebody hit an adult rider on Market Street in Troy last week, and a different crash hurt two kids on East Franklin Street. Police said the riders were not wearing helmets.
26: It's very important to stay safe on your bike because it shouldn't be looked at as a toy. At the end of the day, it's still considered a vehicle.
22: Troy's police chief would like to see e-bike registration there in that community, similar to a program in suburban Columbus.
9: News Center 7's James Brown.
17: It's a major story that we've been following for you. Day 6 of deliberation begins in the case of a Massachusetts mom who killed her 3 children.
27: If the jury of 12 in the Lindsay Clancy trial can agree, murder, manslaughter, or lack of criminal responsibility will be what they must choose from. Twice, the jury has told the judge they can't decide. If a hung jury is declared, defense attorney Kevin Reddington said he's prepared.
28: I want to try it next week.
29: Really? You would do it that soon and you feel ready?
28: Yep.
27: Judge William Sullivan on Wednesday gave the jury the dynamite instruction. Consider the last step before a jury is declared deadlocked. If that happens today, the Commonwealth's attorneys must decide if the case will be retried.
17: That's Fox's Gernal Scott. WHIO News Time 6:05.
5: I'm Larry Hansgen and this is Miami Valley's Morning News. 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Good luck. Well, still to come on Miami Valley's Morning News, there was a school shooting in Virginia yesterday. That story in 2 minutes. WHIO News Time, 6:06.
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17: 9 minutes after 6 o'clock.
9: I'm Will Taylor.
17: I'm Brittany Otto. A police in Waynesboro, Virginia say a man killed himself inside an elementary school yesterday.
18: Waynesboro Police Chief David Shaw says they were notified of a suspicious person on the grounds of Westwood Hills Elementary Wednesday morning. 19-year-old Anthony Ignatius Isabel had forced his way onto the school grounds. When police arrived, they found him dead from a self-inflicted gunshot wound inside the school library. No students were in the library at the time.
21: One adult staff member at the school did suffer a non-life-threatening gunshot wound. The staff member has since been treated and released.
18: The district superintendent became emotional at the press conference, saying this is the kind of day every school system hopes they never have to deal with. Children were evacuated from the school and reunited with their parents at a nearby church.
17: That's Fox's Jessica Rosenthal.
9: Happening today, an Indiana man is expected to appear in front of a Champaign County judge after police say he broke into two homes and attacked deputies.
23: The homeowner even threatened to shoot him. She called 911 saying her threats got Timothy Cole out of her house. Then deputies say that he broke into a house across the street. And when police found him, they say Cole got violent, even tried grabbing their guns.
9: That's News Center 7's Nick Foley.
17: Well, fans of Dolly Parton will have a chance to see two of her movies this Labor Day weekend in actual movie theaters.
13: Regal is holding benefit screenings nationwide of the films Steel Magnolias and The Best Little Whorehouse in Texas. And Regal Fairfield Commons in Beaver Creek is one of those theaters. Tickets cost $9.25, a nod to her iconic film 9 to 5. And all proceeds will go to the Dollywood Foundation, home of Dolly's Imagination Library.
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9: A game show announcer is suspended.
0: Wheel of Fortune announcer Jim Thornton has been suspended by Sony Pictures Television while the studio investigates allegations that, according to TMZ, stem from an alleged incident aboard a commercial airline flight in May. Sony did not specify the nature of the allegations. However, the outlet reports the pilot of that flight called ahead to have law enforcement meet Thornton when they arrived at the gate. After officers questioned Thornton, he was released. Sony says they're recasting the role while they conduct the investigation. Thornton's attorney tells TMZ the announcer did not engage in any illegal conduct, was not arrested, and has not been charged with any crime.
9: That's Fox's Michelle Polino. WHIO News Time is 6:11.
5: I'm Larry Hansgen. This is Miami Valley's Morning News and our five-day forecast now with Storm Center 7 meteorologist Brittley Ritz.
2: 74 degrees this morning, 92 this afternoon with a feels like of 105 and the chance of a stray shower or storm that may become strong to severe. Lingering into the overnight hours early Friday, 74, 90 for a high with storms possible late afternoon and into the evening once again carrying on into Saturday. That's the cold front. Takes us to 83 on Saturday afternoon. 80 on Sunday. Looking at some sunshine. Shine at 82 on Monday with just a few passing clouds.
5: Well, live Doppler 7 radar clear. We've got 75 in Springfield, 77 in New Carlisle, and 77 at Dayton Severe Weather Station.
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8: 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Have no traffic issues to pass along to you. I-75 is moving very well from Springboro all the way up to Sydney on I-70 through Preble, Montgomery, and Clark counties and in both directions of 675. With traffic every 10 minutes, I'm Jake Magnata, WHIO Triple Team Traffic.
5: Now, Dayton Flyers football team has a bye this week. Ohio State plays its season opener on Saturday against Ball State. That's a 12:30 kickoff in the Horseshoe in Columbus, also on TV on the Big Ten Network. And better get those dancing shoes shined soon because one high school is holding its homecoming early. That story in 2 minutes. 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
5: 616, I'm Larry Hansgen, 77 degrees in Dayton. Here are the big three things that you need to know. Now, the ACLU is suing ICE, saying they intimidated a man who was trying to photograph them. A former Valley View softball coach now facing over 100 new sex charges. And our top story, the heat advisory, now continues through Friday night.
17: Yeah, because of the heat and humidity in the Miami Valley, it's been extended through 8 tomorrow night. Storm Center 7 meteorologist Brittley Britz.
2: Obviously, that cold front doesn't come through until Saturday.

0: 100 new charges related to sex crimes involving kids.
1: A Montgomery County grand jury re-indicted James Grubbs on more than 70 new charges of illegal use of a minor in nudity-oriented material and more than 30 counts of voyeurism. The prosecutor's office told us the new charges stem from an SD card investigators found in Grubbs' home. Grubbs was a softball coach at Valley View Schools. He's expected back in court next week.
0: That's News Center 7's Gabrielle Enright.
2: One Miami Valley city is adding its name to a growing list of Ohio cities saying no to data centers.
3: Miamisburg City Council voted unanimously to pass a moratorium on new data centers within the city limits. City leaders say it will give them more time to develop regulations. Developers are looking into an old power center as a potential location.
2: WHIO's Will Harris reporting, the Ohio Consumer Council says there are over 200 data centers in the state. That's fifth in the country.
0: Now, updating a story from yesterday, Dayton Public Schools has canceled its plan to cancel the rest of Stivers High School football season.
4: Tuesday, the district said there would be no more football at Stivers because the team had too many injuries and not enough players. Now, though, Superintendent Dr. David Lawrence says, quote, after listening to your concerns and suggestions, we've decided to move forward with the football season at Stivers School for the Arts. Thank you for your thoughtful, passionate comments in defense of your children and extracurricular activities. In the next 24 hours, Stivers and the district said they will have a clear plan for their players and their families.
0: That's News Center 7's Letitia Perry.
2: To Clark County, Southeastern High School is moving its homecoming game to September.
5: The game was originally set for October 2nd against Springfield Catholic Central, but there is a possibility that Catholic Central won't have enough players to have a game. The homecoming game is now set for September 18th against Fairbanks. There will be no homecoming parade, but the ceremony will be held a half hour before kickoff.
2: WHIO's Ron Otto reporting, the homecoming dance will remain set for Saturday, October 3rd. 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
6: 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Our 5-day extended forecast will help you with your plans. Let's take a look ahead with Storm Center 7 meteorologist Brittley Ritz.
7: 74 degrees this morning, 92 this afternoon, with a feels like of 105 and the chance of a stray shower or storm that may become strong to severe. Lingering into the overnight hours early Friday, 74, 90 for a high, with storms possible late afternoon and into the evening once again carrying on into Saturday. That's the cold front. Takes us to 83 on Saturday afternoon. 80 on Sunday, looking at some sunshine, and 82 on Monday with just a few passing clouds.
6: Well, our live Doppler 7 radar is clear. We have 75 in Springfield, 77 in Riverside, and 77 at Dayton Severe Weather Station.
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8: We have no traffic issues developing on any of the interstates, starting to get busy out there. Also, no accidents at any busy intersections across the Miami Valley. With traffic every 10 minutes, I'm Jake Magnotta, WHIO Triple Team Traffic.
6: 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And that's coming up in 3 minutes. 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
7: 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Miami Valley's morning news continues on WHIO.
0: Good morning, I'm Larry Hansgen. A fan-made Fortnite toilet gaming chair called the Battle Bucket is for sale on Facebook Marketplace. The listing is marked as used. The $500 chair has a hole cut into a seat and an orange 5-gallon Home Depot bucket underneath and piping at the front. A video claims it allows Fortnite to be played while going to the bathroom. 77 degrees now at 624.
1: 24 minutes after 6 o'clock.
8: I'm Will Taylor.
1: I'm Brittany Otto. Now the WHIO impact story, which means we go in-depth on a major story every hour.
8: The Better Business Bureau found more than half of Americans face some sort of scam every day. And most of these are coming through calls and texts.
9: Scammers have discovered that they can make a living off of us.
10: According to the BBB, scam texts and calls have more than tripled from 2023 to 2025.
9: So it's really important for us to be vigilant to protect ourselves from these scammers.
10: And with so much technology out there, these scams are getting more and more convincing.
9: AI has been a blessing to them. It's very easy for them to make their scams look legitimate. Robocalls they use a lot to be able to pull off their scams. Even social media.
10: Sherry says never answer numbers you don't know, either over the phone or through text.
9: If you don't know, don't respond, don't answer it, just delete it.
10: You can also block the numbers, but the numbers they use often change, making it extremely difficult to limit these calls and texts.
8: That's News Center 7's Xavier Hershovitz.
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1: Next week, a training exercise will close the National Museum of the United States Air Force. It's going to happen Wednesday, September 9th. People traveling near the museum may see emergency vehicles and first responders. The training could also cause some temporary traffic delays. WHIO News Time 626.
0: And this is Miami Valley's morning news. We pride ourselves in providing you with the weather, traffic, and news you need to start each and every day. And then when it comes to saving more, spending less, avoiding getting ripped off, well, we defer to an expert. He's your consumer warrior, Clark Howard. 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
11: I have an obsession with you keeping records on your bank account and brokerage account. And truth be told, most of us don't anymore because everybody's pushed us to not get paper statements. See, you might get an email or whatever. You don't really pay attention to it. And this can harm you multiple ways. One of them is that you don't take the time to look through to see, hey, that's not my charge. I need to dispute it or whatever because you're just busy, right? You don't have that paper statement to refer to. But I want you to make sure you keep your most recent statements so that if there is a hack and your bank loses your records or your brokerage does, your retirement, you have proof of what you had. Banks are more and more worried about what could happen with some kind of foreign attacker wiping records out. So what's going to matter? Your own. This is Clark Howard.
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0: Good morning. It's 6:30. I'm Larry Hansgen, and welcome to Miami Valley's Morning News. We are live on Thursday, September 3rd, 77 degrees in Dayton. And here are the big three things you need to know. Miamisburg City Council gives a thumbs down to any data centers in the city. Stivers High School football season, it's back on after all. And our top local story, the heat advisory has been extended for the Miami Valley.
16: It's hot, it's humid, and that heat advisory for the entire Miami Valley has been extended now until 8 o'clock in the evening Friday.
1: And along with the hot, humid weather, Storm Center 7 meteorologist Brittley Ritz says we also have the chance for severe weather.
16: A marginal risk for much of the Miami Valley. That means there's an isolated severe storm possible late this afternoon and into the evening and overnight early Friday with a cold front that's hung up to our north. Damaging winds in excess of 60 miles per hour, small hail about the size of a quarter or less are the biggest concerns here. After 5 o'clock and into the early evening hours would be our best opportunity for a few storms to fire up, mainly off to our north and east, but a few of these can weasel their way down into the Miami Valley. So pay attention to live Doppler 7. We'll do the same thing Friday afternoon into Saturday. Then finally, our temperature will cool back down and we'll dry things out on Sunday.
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16: It's hot, it's humid. We need a cold front to move on through. I'm Storm Center 7 meteorologist Brittany Ritz. We have that opportunity. We're going to talk about when the front moves through, how it's going to impact your storm chances, and reflect your temperature.
17: Traffic is moving at normal speeds no matter where you're at on the interstates this morning. With traffic every 10 minutes, I'm Jake Magnotta, WHIO Triple Team Traffic.
0: I'm Larry Hansgen. 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
1: I'm Brittany Otto.
8: I'm Will Taylor.
1: Out of Clark County, the Ohio ACLU suing ICE officers, saying they intimidated a Springfield man.
18: The group says ICE has been menacing Sean Mormon in retaliation for recording them in public. The ACLU says ICE swerved a vehicle toward Mormon's car as if to ram him and approached him to take close-range photos or scans of his face. They're looking for an emergency injunction in federal court and a temporary restraining order against the officers.
1: WHIO's Will Harris, Immigration and Customs Enforcement, has not commented on the incidents or the lawsuit.
8: Dayton police issued over 24 citations in a joint traffic enforcement detail Tuesday, including one for a fast motorcycle.
19: The rider of that bike was traveling at 119 miles per hour in a 60-mile-an-hour zone on State Route 4. The driver of one car was caught going 97 in a 55-mile-an-hour zone on US 36. Of the 36 citations given out, 30 were for speed.
8: WHIO's Ron Otto reporting.
1: Now to Clinton County, one person is dead, another sent to a hospital after a multi-car crash Tuesday morning.
20: State troopers say this happened at State Route 73 near Williams Road around 6:30 when a motorcyclist swerved to avoid hitting another car in the eastbound lanes, sending him into oncoming traffic. The motorcyclist then hit a Ford Edge driven by Jason Sally, leaving him dead at the scene.
1: That's WHIO's Sierra Lawson. Medics took the motorcyclist to a hospital. He is expected to be okay.
8: Some of our local school districts are using social media to find school bus drivers.
21: The Ohio Department of Education said last year about 15% of all bus driver openings went unfilled. West Carrollton is one of several districts leaning on social media for help.
22: That's a great way to reach out to our parents. And that's what we look for a lot of times, is try to get our parents, hey, you know, you can work here while your kids are in school.
21: Beaver Creek is recruiting as well. It's having administrators drive or having drivers double their routes. This can mean some buses run late.
8: That's News Center 7's Gabrielle Enright.
1: A Dayton mother has learned her punishment after her child was hospitalized over the winter with severe frostbite.
23: 20-year-old Janisha Reddick was sentenced to 5 years probation after pleading guilty to a felony count of endangering children. Back in January, her 10-month-old daughter was taken to Dayton Children's Hospital with severe injuries caused by frostbite. As part of Reddick's agreement, she must work on getting her GED, mental health evaluations, and abstaining from drugs and alcohol.
1: That's WHIO's Rich Jones reporting. 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
0: I'm Larry Hansgen, and this is Miami Valley's Morning News. Thanks again for joining us on this Thursday. Well, there's a new book out. Hypnotherapist Jim Curtis has a self-help book that's hitting the shelves next week. It's the Book of Possibility.
24: Really simple. Gratitude. The more that we're grateful, the science shows, the happier we are, the more balanced we are, the better choices we make. And sometimes it's just as easy as waking up and saying, I'm so grateful for this cup of coffee, or I got a dog here that I'm so grateful for.
0: Now, if the name Jim Curtis doesn't ring a bell for you, he's Jennifer Aniston's boyfriend. And still to come on Miami Valley's Morning News, Lieutenant Governor Tressel tapping into his football coaching background for a new program. We've got that story in 2 minutes. WHIO News Time is 6:36.
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0: Good morning, I'm Larry Hansgen. 5 chances today to win $1,000 in the Grand for Groceries contest. And the first chance coming up as soon as 8 this morning. 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
8: I'm Will Taylor.
1: I'm Brittany Otto. A shooting spree in Minneapolis yesterday leaves 3 people dead, including the suspected shooter, and 6 people hurt.
9: The suspect opened fire inside an apartment building in the afternoon, causing residents to run for their lives.
10: All the front doors were busted. As I was walking down the ramp, 2 different people was laying there, covered in blood.
26: I heard cursing, and then I just heard shot, shot, shot, shot.
9: Police say officers ran into the building, finding blood and victims as they heard more gunshots. 2 officers were hit, one in the abdomen, another in the shin. A 3rd officer suffered a non-life-threatening injury. The suspected gunman was found dead. No word yet on a motive, but one neighbor said he'd been avoiding the suspect for the past few weeks because that suspect had been showing off a weapon.
1: That's Fox's Jill Nato.
8: To Springfield, yesterday, Ohio Lieutenant Governor Jim Tressel visited the Global Impact STEM Academy, where he spoke about the Team Tressel Fitness Challenge. The free statewide program is for students in grades 3 through 8. The hope is that this will help kids create healthy habits. It will focus on cardio, strength, flexibility, and nutrition.
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1: A game show announcer has been suspended.
27: Wheel of Fortune announcer Jim Thornton has been suspended by Sony Pictures Television while the studio investigates allegations that, according to TMZ, stem from an alleged incident aboard a commercial airline flight in May. Sony did not specify the nature of the allegations. However, the outlet reports the pilot of that flight called ahead to have law enforcement meet Thornton when they arrived at the gate. After officers questioned Thornton, he was released. Sony says they're recasting the role while they conduct the investigation. Thornton's attorney tells TMZ the announcer did not engage in any illegal conduct, was not arrested, and has not been charged with any crime.
1: That's Fox's Michelle Polino. 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
0: I'm Larry Hansgen, and this is Miami Valley's Morning News with a look ahead and our 5-day extended forecast now. From Storm Center 7 meteorologist Brittany Ritz.
16: 74 degrees this morning, 92 this afternoon, with a feels like of 105 and the chance of a stray shower storm that may become strong to severe. Lingering into the overnight hours early Friday, 74, 90 for a high, with storms possible late afternoon into the evening once again, carrying on into Saturday. That's the cold front. Takes us to 83 on Saturday afternoon, 80 on Sunday. today. Looking at some sunshine at 82 on Monday with just a few passing clouds.
0: Well, our live Doppler 7 radar is clear. We got 75 in Springfield, 75 in Xenia, 77 at Dayton Sevier Weather Station.
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4: Driving around the Miami Valley, very easy this morning. We have no accidents holding up traffic on I-75, I-70, or 675. No problems if you're taking Route 35 or Route 4 right now. With traffic every 10 minutes, I'm Jake Magnata, WHIO Triple Team Traffic.
0: The House of Bread feeds hungry people 365 days a year, helps guests in other ways. 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Still to come on Miami Valley's Morning News, a man in his 20s will turn 30 in prison for what he was caught doing in a Miami County park. We got that story in 2 minutes. 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
0: 6:45, I'm Larry Hanskin. 77 degrees in Dayton. Big three things you need to know. Now, local school districts are taking to social media in a search for bus drivers. The Air Force Museum will be closed next Wednesday for a training exercise. And our top story, the heat advisory now continues through Friday night.
1: Yeah, with this heat, we checked with AES Ohio about their plan to quickly fix problems when people lose power. The company uses what it calls a smart grid system. Andrew Jacobs is the operations manager of the Metro Line operations.
13: Specifically, get a crew to that specific point, whether it be a transformer, whether it be the branch line itself, and it helps us with the restoration.
8: AES Ohio reminds us to make sure we have an emergency kit in case we lose power in any weather. That includes everything from flashlights with working batteries and a way to charge cell phones.
1: Now to Miami County, a man who met with a child on social media and engaged in sexual acts at a park has learned his punishment.
14: 26-year-old Joshua Van Way will spend at least the next 4 years in prison after pleading guilty to several charges related to the encounter. Court records shared that Van Way met the child on Snapchat and instantly started talking about sex and sending nude photos. Van Way will be placed on 5 years probation when he's released and has also been designated as a Tier 2 sex offender.
1: That's WHIO's Rich Jones.
8: Covering Montgomery County, a former high school softball coach now facing over 100 new sex charges.
17: Prosecutors say the new charges come from an SD card that was found in James Grubbs' home. Investigators say Grubbs was grooming one of his players while he was a coach at Valley View Schools.
8: WHIO's Will Harris reporting. Grubbs is out on bond and due in court next week.
1: We've got some breaking news coming in this morning. We've learned feminist writer and activist Gloria Steinem has died at the age of 92. According to a statement posted on her Instagram page today, Steinem passed away peacefully at her home in New York City.
8: Now to Greenville. Funeral arrangements are announced for a Spirit EMS paramedic who suddenly died while on the job this past Saturday.
18: The service is being held for 34-year-old Carl Kleinekathifer at the Spirit EMS campus on State Route 49 this Saturday. A procession will continue following this. You can find more details at WHIO.com.
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1: Now covering Miami County, police say they're putting more of a focus on e-bike riders and their safety.
19: Somebody hit an adult rider on Market Street in Troy last week, and a different crash hurt two kids on East Franklin Street. Police said the riders were not wearing helmets.
20: It's very important to stay safe on your bike because it shouldn't be looked at as a toy. At the end of the day, it's still considered a vehicle.
19: Troy's police chief would like to see e-bike registration there in that community, similar to a program in suburban Columbus.
1: That's News Center 7's James Brown.
8: Fans of Dolly Parton will have a chance to see two of her movies this Labor Day weekend in actual movie theaters.
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0: I'm Larry Hansgen, and this is Miami Valley's Morning News with a look ahead and the five-day forecast with Storm Center 7 meteorologist Brittley Ritz.
16: 74 degrees this morning, 92 this afternoon, with a feels like of 105 and the chance of a stray shower or storm that may become strong to severe. Lingering into the overnight hours early Friday, 74, 90 for a high, with storms possible late afternoon into the evening once again, carrying on into Saturday. That's the cold front. Takes us to 83 on Saturday afternoon. 80 on Sunday, looking at some sunshine, and 82 on Monday with just a few passing clouds.
0: Our live Doppler 7 radar's clear. 75 in Springfield, 76 in Bellbrook, and 77 at Dayton Severe Weather Station.
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4: Right now, if you're taking any of the highways, we have no spots to avoid. We've had no problems at all on this Thursday morning drive. Traffic's moving well no matter where you're at the moment. With traffic every 10 minutes, I'm Jake Magnata, WHIO Triple Team Traffic.
0: Reds beat the Padres 7-3. They'll host first place Milwaukee in a weekend series starting tomorrow night. Dragons lose to West Michigan 14-6. That series continuing through the weekend at Day Air Ballpark. Other weekend activities for your pleasure. The Alter Fest is back at Alder High School in Kettering. The Ohio Renaissance Festival kicks off this weekend and runs through October. And the fair at New Boston in Clark County, that's also coming up this Labor Day weekend. Well, we share a lot of personal information here on Miami Valley's Morning News. We want you to feel like you know us, and well, we often talk about our pets. And the latest chapter in the saga of Poe the Cat is coming up in 3 minutes. WHIO News Time is 6:51.
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2: 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Miami Valley's morning news continues on WHIO.
0: Good morning. I'm Larry Hanskin, and we have got another hot day ahead of us. In fact, that heat advisory has been extended all the way through Friday evening, as it's going to be above 90 again today. The heat index over 100, and already we're up to 77 degrees. Nice sunrise, though, as I look to the east towards the University of Dayton campus. But with that sun today, we'll just heat things up, throw the humidity in, and we're in for another steamy, steamy day. 6:55 on Miami Valley's morning news, and We talk about our pets on this program a lot, and well, they're part of our family, and in turn, they end up being a part of our conversations with you, our radio family out there. And my cat Poe is a bit of a character. I think we've established that. Would you agree?
24: Mm-hmm.
0: And we knew something was up. He was being social and borderline affectionate, which was completely out of character. And so we took him in, we got him checked out, and yesterday had to take him to an oncologist because he's got he's got either lymphoma or leukemia. So they had to run some tests. They did an ultrasound. He's got a thickening of his intestines. His spleen is a little bit enlarged and some lymph nodes. So some of the test results will come in today, and the rest we'll get in about a week. But we're going to keep him around as long as we can. People are going to think I'm crazy. You guys might even think I'm crazy. Yesterday, the bill, $1,900.
1: Oh, wow.
0: And we haven't even gotten into the treatment, which is ahead. He's going to have to take some kind of chemotherapy. So, would you do it, Brittany?
1: I mean, I don't know. I'd have to be in the situation to know for sure.
0: Okay. Yeah. Fair enough. Will?
8: Yeah. I mean, it would depend on a lot of factors, but yeah, I would lean towards of course. Yeah.
0: Yeah, I'm sure there's people out there probably think, Larry, you are absolutely crazy. You're absolutely crazy. And I get that too. I get that too. Parker, what are your thoughts?
6: I think I would. My dad just went through similar situation with one of his.
0: Oh, I thought I thought maybe you were trying to decide whether to
1: father to the cat. Jeez.
6: No, but they had a similar situation. One of their dogs had a growth. They had it removed, and he's good for another 2 years.
0: Okay, so, yeah, okay. We're looking at probably we can extend, maybe another 2 years, 14 months, another 2 years, something like that. So we'll keep you posted, folks. Okay, keep have some good vibes out there from my little buddy Poe, if you could do that. Our top story today: the heat wave. It continues, yet still, it's 6:58.
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0: Good morning. It's 7 o'clock. I'm Larry Hansgen. Welcome to Miami Valley's Morning News. We are live on Thursday, September 3rd. We've got 74 degrees in Dayton, and here are the big three things you need to know. The ACLU suing ICE, saying they intimidated a man who was trying to take pictures. A former Miami Valley softball coach, former Valley View softball coach, now facing over 100 new sex charges. And our top local story: a hot weather trend continues for the entire Miami Valley.
16: It's hot, it's humid, and that heat advisory for the entire Miami Valley has been extended now until 8 o'clock in the evening Friday. Obviously, that cold front doesn't come through until Saturday, so you'll notice the difference in your temperature then. Today's high 92, 90 on Friday. If we verify, we have now hit a heat wave going into the first week of September, which is not uncommon. It's just unnecessary in some sense of the way.
1: And Storm Center 7 meteorologist Brittley Ritz, with all the heat, some of our school districts will continue sending students home early today.
12: Troy City Schools will dismiss 2 hours early. Same with Southeastern local schools in Clark County. Broadway Elementary in Tipp City does not have air conditioning. That school and connecting school, LT Ball Intermediate, will send kids home early as well. And Salina High School will close today.
8: That's News Center 7's Nick Foley. The hot weather can have a big impact on our pets.
12: Hot pavement can burn their paws. In fact, some pavement we checked in Huber Heights yesterday was more than 120 degrees. Sixa says limiting your dog's time outside in the heat is the best way to protect them. And when they do go outside, make sure they have shade and water.
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16: A threat for strong to severe storms. I'm Storm Center 7 meteorologist Brittley Ritz, timing out the storm chances for you and talking about the storm threats.
22: Well, I've yet to see any crashes or major backups for the morning drive. With traffic every 10 minutes, I'm Jake Magnata, WHIO Triple Team Traffic.
0: I'm Larry Hansgen, and this is Mavi Valley's Morning News.
1: I'm Brittany Otto.
8: I'm Will Taylor.
1: A former high school softball coach now facing over 100 new charges related to sex crimes involving kids.
13: A Montgomery County grand jury reindicted James Grubbs on more than 70 new charges of illegal use of a minor in nudity-oriented material and more than 30 counts of voyeurism. The prosecutor's office told us the new charges stem from an SD card investigators found in Grubbs' home. Grubbs was a softball coach at Valley View Schools. He's expected back in court next week.
1: That's News Center 7's Gabrielle Enright.
8: One Miami Valley city is adding its name to a growing list of Ohio cities saying no to data centers.
14: Miamisburg City Council voted unanimously to pass a moratorium on new data centers within the city limits. City leaders say it will give them more time to develop regulations. Developers are looking into an old power center as a potential location.
8: WHIO's Will Harris reporting. The Ohio Consumer Council says there are over 200 data centers in the state. That's fifth in the country.
1: Updating a story from yesterday, Dayton Public Schools has canceled its plan to cancel the rest of the Stivers High School football season.
15: Tuesday, the district said there would be no more football at Stivers because the team had too many injuries and not enough players. Now, though, Superintendent Dr. David Lawrence says, quote, after listening to your concerns and suggestions, we've decided to move forward with the football season at Stivers School for the Arts. Thank you for your thoughtful, passionate comments in defense of your children and extracurricular activities. In the next 24 hours, Stivers and the district said they will have a clear plan for their players and their families.
1: That's News Center 7's Letitia Perry.
8: To Clark County, Southeastern High School is moving its homecoming game to September.
21: The game was originally set for October 2nd against Springfield Catholic Central, but there is a possibility that Catholic Central won't have enough players to have a game. The homecoming game is now set for September 18th against Fairbanks. There will be no homecoming parade, but the ceremony will be held a half hour before kickoff.
8: WHIO's Ron Otto reporting the homecoming dance will remain set for Saturday, October 3rd.
1: After Tuesday's wave of strikes on Iranian targets, President Trump says he's ready for anything that goes his way.
17: President Trump is asking about specifically the Iranian people, questioning their appetite and, to a lesser extent, their willingness to take on the regime themselves, as, of course, they try to reclaim their country from nearly a half a century of religious zealotry at the hands of the mullahs in charge. The president also dismissing the notion that the U.S. is trying to pressure Tehran to renew negotiations as the war enters its seventh month.
1: That's Fox's Kevin Cork. 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
0: I'm Larry Hansgen. This is Miami Valley's Morning News on the home of the Flyers.
18: Hurkacz driving, puts it up, tap his head.
0: And the University of Dayton Flyer faithful are going to get a chance to meet this year's team, men's and women's basketball teams. coming up a week from Saturday. Saturday, September 12th at Dick's House of Sport at the Mall of Fairfield Commons in Beaver Creek. Fans get the chance to meet the players for both teams, get autographs, snap a photo with Rudy Flyer, check out exclusive UD merchandise, and participate in some fun basketball activities. The meet and greet begins at 4:30, lasts until 6:30, and again, that is coming up next Saturday. Saturday, September 12th at Dick's House of Sport at the Mall at Fairfield Commons. Still to come on Miami Valley's Morning News, the city of Dayton with a plan to deal with graffiti. We've got that story in 2 minutes. WHIO News Time is 7:06.
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0: Good morning, I'm Larry Hansgen. We are less than an hour away from your chance to win $1,000. 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
8: I'm Will Taylor.
1: I'm Brittany Otto. Dayton has come out with a new plan to fight graffiti in the city. It's called Graffiti Delete. When someone sees graffiti, they can report it through the Dayton Delivers portal. Then the Department of Public Works or the Housing Department will work to remove it. 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
8: The Trump administration making a deal with Venezuela's government to open up oil production.
20: Energy Secretary Chris Wright traveled to Caracas to sign new development deals with Venezuela's interim president, Delcy Rodriguez.
24: The catalyst for transforming Venezuela is energy.
20: Wright says companies like Chevron will invest billions of dollars and create thousands of jobs to reestablish Venezuela's oil economy.
24: The mission is to bring peace, freedom, opportunity, and prosperity to the people of Venezuela.
20: Rodriguez, who was the country's vice president, has been acting president since a U.S. Special Forces raid captured former leader Nicolas Maduro in January.
8: That's Fox's Jared Halpern.
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1: Well, heads up for you, next week a training exercise is going to close the National Museum of the United States Air Force. It'll happen Wednesday, September 9th. People traveling near the museum may see emergency vehicles and first responders, so don't be alarmed. The training could also cause some temporary traffic delays. WHI News Time 7-11.
0: I'm Larry Hanskin. This is Miami Valley's Morning News, our five-day forecast with Storm Center 7 meteorologist Brittley Ritz.
16: 74 degrees this morning, 92 this afternoon, with a feels like of 105 and the chance of a stray shower or storm that may become strong to severe. Lingering into the overnight hours early Friday, 74, 90 for a high, with storms possible late afternoon into the evening once again, carrying on into Saturday. That's the cold front. Takes us to 83 on Saturday afternoon, 80 on Sunday, looking at some sunshine, and 82 on Monday with just a few passing clouds.
0: Our live Doppler 7 radar is clear. We've got 73 in Springfield, 75 in Greenville, 74 at Dayton Sevier Weather Station.
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2: A couple recent crashes happening in the last 10 minutes. These aren't on any of the interstates, so if you're out on 75 or any of the other highways, traffic's moving well. One crash I heard about was in Clark County. This is German Township, not too far from Northwestern Local Schools. State Route 41 at Lawrenceville Drive. I also heard about a crash in Dayton at Wyoming and Hawker Streets. This is near Wayne Avenue. With traffic every 10 minutes, I'm Jake Magnata, WHIO Triple Team Traffic.
0: Yeah, we got breaking news for you within this past hour. Women's activist Gloria Steinem has passed away at the age of 92. Football season is cranking up. Dayton Flyers are off this week. They've got a bye this weekend, while Ohio State plays its season opener Saturday at home against Ball State. Kickoff at 12:30, and you can see that game on the Big Ten Network. Well, still to come, when it comes to Iran, can the U.S. mission be accomplished without grassroots involvement of the Iranian people? We asked Brian Kilmeade earlier this morning. You'll hear his response coming up in 2 minutes. WHIO News Time, 7:13.
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6: 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It's called Miami Valley's Morning News, and it's all news, all weather, and all traffic, all morning long. 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
0: 7:15, I'm Larry Hansgen, 74 degrees in Dayton. Big three things you need to know. Miamisburg City Council gives a thumbs down to any data centers in the city. Stivers High School's football season is back on after all. And our top story, the heat advisory continues through Friday night. We'll get more on what we can expect weather-wise in the five-day forecast with Storm Center 7 meteorologist Brittley Ritz coming up in 3 minutes. But coming up later this morning, 9 to noon, it's the Brian Kilmeade Show. Earlier this morning, we had a chance to talk to Brian, and I asked him, as President Trump expressed some disappointment this week that the Iranian people have not risen up against the regime, is it going to take some grassroots support from those in Iran for the U.S. to be able to accomplish its mission?
11: No, I think we're gradually getting there, but we would pick up the pace if there was a plan to arm the people because they hate the regime. That's not propaganda. That's a fact. Or number two, we arm the people, or we go ahead and start letting the Mossad do their thing. Remember the first few weeks, all these evil people that are out plotting and planning to kill the president, kill the president's son. They have assassination squads out to kill. In the UK, they were stopped a few weeks ago. They say it was like whack-a-mole that they've seen in European consulates looking to get American assets wherever they are. Well, why are we not?

0: can't ask people to go screaming in the streets. Now, you can't stop 50 million, but they just killed between 40 and 50,000 in cold blood. They just hung a woman, a 24-year-old woman, over the weekend for taking a picture and putting it out on social media of a protest. They found out what camera it was. They showed up at her house and hung her 2 days later. So, I mean, I know they're courageous, but they're not stupid. So these guys and these women, they don't want to be assassinated in cold blood, even though the cause is worthy. They need a plan. And what we're doing is cutting them down to size. We're cutting their arsenal, seriously cutting into their arsenal. You could tell by the haphazard way they're trying to hit us back. They hit a ship yesterday, but for the most part, we're getting basically a half of all those ships pre-war are getting through the strait. And now the Saudis are using pipelines, so we're almost at the pre-war levels in terms of oil. They're losing control of the strait. But if you want to overthrow the government, you have to have a plan. So I understand the president's frustration, and I also know this. There might be a plan. I don't, Larry, if you and I don't know the plan, that's good news.
1: And again, more on the Brian Kilmeade Show coming up live this morning from 9 until noon. Our five-day forecast with Storm Center 7 meteorologist Brittany Ritz.
2: 74 degrees this morning, 92 this afternoon, with a feels like of 105 and the chance of a stray shower storm that may become strong to severe. Lingering into the overnight hours early Friday, 74, 90 for a high, with storms possible late afternoon into the evening once again, carrying on into Saturday. That's the cold front. Takes us to 83 on Saturday afternoon. 80 on Sunday, looking at some sunshine, and 82 on Monday with just a few passing clouds.
1: Our live Doppler 7 radar is clear, 73 in Springfield, 75 in Miamisburg, and 74 at Dayton Sevier Weather Station.
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4: Larry, right now, no accidents on the highways. Traffic still moving well this Thursday morning. We do have a couple accidents. There was a recent crash in Sydney I heard about on Wapakoneta Avenue at Parkwood Street. Another one in Clark County in German Township. This is not too far from Northwestern Local Schools. State Route 41 at Lawrenceville Drive. And it looks like a crash as well in Dayton near Wayne Avenue. This is at the intersection of Wyoming and Hawker Streets. With traffic every 10 minutes, I'm Jake Magnano, WHIO Triple Team Traffic.
1: I'm sure a lot of you have plans for travel this Labor Day weekend. That's always a big travel weekend. But you know what? There's a lot going on right around here. The Kettering Holiday at Home Festival. The parade is on Monday. You've got stuff going on by the phrase. A lot of stuff there. And then also Alderfest at Alder High School in Kettering. That's this weekend. This is the first weekend for the Renaissance Festival. And also the fair at New Boston in Clark County is coming up this weekend. Well, still to come, we're seeing a rise in scams that has prompted a Better Business Bureau warning. The focus of our in-depth impact story. Coming up in 3 minutes, WHIO News Time is 7:21.
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0: Of first downs and second chances, meet former pro football player Michael Robinson.
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1: Let me tell you something. 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
0: Now he recommends Goodfeet to
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4: Good morning, I'm Larry Hansgen. 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He has a neurological condition known as wobbly leg syndrome. 74 degrees now at 725.
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6: I'm Will Taylor.
5: I'm Brittany Otto. Now the WHIO impact story, which means we go in-depth on a major story every hour.
6: The Better Business Bureau found more than half of Americans face some sort of scam every day, and most of these are coming through calls and texts.
7: Scammers have discovered that they can make a living off of us.
8: According to the BBB, scam texts and calls have more than tripled from 2023 to 2025.
7: So it's really important for us to be vigilant to protect ourselves from these scammers.
8: And with so much technology out there, these scams are getting more and more convincing.
7: AI has been a blessing to them. It's very easy for them to make their scams look legitimate. Robocalls they use a lot to be able to pull off their scams. Even social media.
8: Sherry says never answer numbers you don't know, either over the phone or through text.
7: If you don't know, don't respond, don't answer it, just delete it.
8: You can also block the numbers, but the numbers they use often change, making it extremely difficult to limit these calls and texts.
6: That's News Center 7's Xavier Hershovitz.
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5: We are following some breaking news for you this morning. We have learned this morning that feminist writer and activist Gloria Steinem has died at the age of 92. According to a statement posted on her Instagram page today, Steinem passed away peacefully at her home in New York City. WHIO News Time 726.
4: I'm Larry Hansgen. This is Miami Valley's Morning News on a Thursday, or let's call it Friday Eve. 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
9: The Antique Fire Apparatus Show is going to be happening this weekend over at Carrow Lawn Park. It's going to be on Saturday. Lots of antique fire trucks going to be on display. That show is going to start at 9:30. That's going to run through 5. The Ohio Renaissance Festival, that kicks off this weekend out in Waynesville. You can get yourself a big old giant turkey leg, live music, live entertainment, jousting, and so much more. Open Saturday and Sunday, 10:30 to 7. Gym Fest 2026, that's going to be going on this weekend. It's going to be on Saturday over at the Yellow Cab Tavern. They got live bands, lots of beer, food, and raffles. Concert's going to start at 5 p.m. And America Goes to the Movies. It's going to be a free showing of Wizard of Oz. That's going to be happening out at Caesar Ford Park. It is in Xenia. This is going to be on Saturday night. It's a free movie, free popcorn, free drinks, all while supplies last. And there's even going to be a drone show. That event's going to begin at 7 p.m. Getting you out into the Miami Valley, I'm Chris Hartley, 1290 95.7 WHIO, Dayton's News and Talk.
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4: Good morning at 7:30. I'm Larry Hansgen. Welcome to Miami Valley's Morning News. We are live on Thursday, September 3rd. We've got 74 degrees in Dayton. Here are the big three things you need to know. Now, local school districts take to social media in a search for bus drivers. The Air Force Museum will be closed next Wednesday for a training exercise. And our top local story, the heat advisory has been extended for the Miami Valley.
15: It's hot, it's humid, and that heat advisory for the entire Miami Valley has been extended now until 8 o'clock in the evening Friday.
5: And along with the hot, humid weather, Storm Center 7 meteorologist Brittley Ritz says we also have the chance for severe weather.
15: A marginal risk for much of the Miami Valley. That means there's an isolated severe storm possible late this afternoon and into the evening and overnight early Friday with a cold front that's hung up to our north. Damaging winds in excess of 60 miles per hour, small hail about the size of a quarter or less are the biggest concerns here. After 5 o'clock and into the early evening hours would be our best opportunity for a few storms to fire up, mainly off to our north and east, but a few of these can weasel their way down into the Miami Valley. So pay attention to live Doppler 7. We'll do the same thing Friday afternoon and into Saturday. Then finally, our temperature will cool back down and we'll dry things out on Sunday.
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15: It's hot, it's humid, we need a cold front to move on through. I'm Storm Center 7 meteorologist Brittley Ritz. We have that opportunity. We're going to talk about when the front moves through, how it's going to impact your storm chances, and reflect your temperature.
16: Haven't had any accidents on the interstates this morning, and right now traffic's moving well. With traffic every 10 minutes, I'm Jake Magnata, WHIO Triple Team Traffic.
4: I'm Larry Hansgen, and this is Miami Valley's Morning News.
5: I'm Brittany Otto.
6: I'm Will Taylor.
5: Out of Miami County, a man who met with a child on social media and engaged in sexual acts at a park has learned his punishment.
17: 26-year-old Joshua Van Way will spend at least the next 4 years in prison after pleading guilty to several charges related to the encounter. Court records shared that Van Way met the child on Snapchat and instantly started talking about sex and sending nude photos. Van Way will be placed on 5 years probation when he's released and has also been designated as a Tier 2 sex offender.
5: That's WHIO's Rich Jones.
6: Covering Montgomery County, a former high school softball coach now facing over 100 new sex charges.
18: Prosecutors say the new charges come from an SD card that was found in James Grubbs' home. Investigators say Grubbs was grooming one of his players while he was a coach at Valley View Schools.
6: WHIO's Will Harris reporting, Grubbs is out on bond and due in court next week.
5: Fans of Dolly Parton will have a chance to see two of her movies this Labor Day weekend in actual movie theaters.
19: Regal is holding benefit screenings nationwide of the films Steel Magnolias and The Best Little Whorehouse in Texas. And Regal Fairfield Commons in Beaver Creek is one of those theaters. Tickets cost $9.25, a nod to her iconic film 9 to 5. And all proceeds will go to the Dollywood Foundation, home of Dolly's Imagination Library.
5: That's WHIO's Ron Otto reporting.
6: To Greenville, funeral arrangements are announced for a Spirit EMS paramedic who suddenly died while on the job this past Saturday.
20: The service is being held for 34-year-old Carl Kleinekathifer at the Spirit EMS campus on State Route 49 this Saturday. A procession will continue following this. You can find more details at WHIO.com.
6: That's WHIO's Sierra Lawson reporting.
5: Covering Miami County, police say they're putting more of a focus on e-bike riders and their safety.
21: Somebody hit an adult rider on Market Street in Troy last week, and a different crash hurt two kids on East Franklin Street. Police said the riders were not wearing helmets.
22: It's very important to stay safe on your bike because it shouldn't be looked at as a toy. At the end of the day, it's still considered a vehicle.
21: Troy's police chief would like to see e-bike registration there in that community, similar to a program in suburban Columbus.
5: That's News Center 7's James Brown.
6: Some of our local school districts are using social media to find bus drivers.
23: The Ohio Department of Education said last year about 15% of all bus driver openings went unfilled. West Carrollton is one of several districts leaning on social media for help.
24: That's a great way to reach out to our parents. And that's what we look for a lot of times, is try to get our parents, hey, you know, you can work here while your kids are in school.
23: Beaver Creek is recruiting as well. It's having administrators drive or having drivers double their routes. This can mean some buses run late.
6: That's News Center 7's Gabrielle Enright. 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
4: I'm Larry Hansgen, and this is Miami Valley's Morning News. Tiger Woods lost his driver's license for 5 years yesterday in a last-minute plea deal in his Florida DUI case. Thomas Bacata is the Martin County State Attorney General.
25: Let me be very clear about something. I would rather be just about anywhere in the world than here today in front of you. I'd like to be out on Lake Okeechobee pitching a worm into the Kissimmee grass catching bass. But I'm here today because I'm going to tell you how this system works.
4: Well, they were able to strike a plea deal for a lesser charge of DUI. Tiger pled to a lesser charge instead of the more serious DUI because the prosecutor said there was insufficient evidence to show that he was under the influence of narcotics. In addition to losing his license, he was also fined $1,500. And in Florida, if you don't have a driver's license, you're also not allowed to drive a golf cart. Well, still to come on Miami Valley's Morning News, what's next in the trial of a Massachusetts woman accused of killing her three kids? That story in 2 minutes. WHIO News Time is 7:36.
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6: I'm Will Taylor.
5: I'm Brittany Otto. Happening today in Indiana, a man is expected to appear in front of a Champaign County judge after police say he broke into two homes and attacked deputies.
8: The homeowner even threatened to shoot him. She called 911 saying her threats got Timothy Cole out of her house. Then deputies say that he broke into a house across the street. And when police found him, they say Cole got violent, even tried grabbing their guns.
5: That's News Center 7's Nick Foley.
6: It's a major story that we've been following for you. It's day 6 of deliberation today in the case of a Massachusetts mom who killed her 3 children.
9: If the jury of 12 in the Lindsay Clancy trial can agree, murder, manslaughter, or lack of criminal responsibility will be what they must choose from. Twice, the jury has told the judge they can't decide. If a hung jury is declared, defense attorney Kevin Reddington said he's prepared.
10: I want to try it next week.
11: Really? You would do it that soon and you feel ready?
10: Yep.
9: Judge William Sullivan on Wednesday gave the jury the dynamite instruction. Consider the last step before a jury is declared deadlocked. If that happens today, the Commonwealth's attorneys must decide if the case will be retried.
6: That's Fox's Grinnell Scott.
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5: Some sad news. Police in Waynesboro, Virginia say a man killed himself inside an elementary school yesterday.
12: Waynesboro Police Chief David Shaw says they were notified of a suspicious person on the grounds of Westwood Hills Elementary Wednesday morning. 19-year-old Anthony Ignatius Isabel had forced his way onto the school grounds. When police arrived, they found him dead from a self-inflicted gunshot wound inside the school library. No students were in the library at the time.
28: One adult staff member at the school did suffer a non-life-threatening gunshot wound. The staff member has since been treated and released.
12: The district superintendent became emotional at the press conference, saying this is the kind of day every school system hopes they never have to deal with. Children were evacuated from the school and reunited with their parents at a nearby church.
5: That's Fox's Jessica Rosenthal. WHI News Time is 7:41.
4: I'm Larry Hansgen, and this is Miami Valley's Morning News. Our 5-day extended forecast, something we're proud to present to you 4 times an hour each morning with Storm Center 7 meteorologist Brittany Ritz.
15: 74 degrees this morning, 92 this afternoon, with a feels like of 105 and the chance of a stray shower or storm that may become strong to severe. Lingering into the overnight hours early Friday, 74, 90 for a high, with storms possible late afternoon into the evening once again, carrying on into Saturday. That's the cold front. Takes us to 83 on Saturday afternoon. afternoon. 80 on Sunday, looking at some sunshine, and 82 on Monday with just a few passing clouds.
4: Live Doppler 7 radar clear. 73 in Springfield, 75 in Pickwa, 74 at Dayton Severe Weather Station.
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0: It's always around this time of the morning where traffic starts getting heavy on I-75 coming into Dayton, and traffic starts slowing down a little bit. So I'm seeing that north and southbound if you're heading into downtown soon. We have no accidents on the interstates. Do have a couple accident scenes from earlier this hour if you are in Sydney. One was at Wapakoneta Avenue and Parkwood Street, and in German Township in Clark County, there was one at State Route 41 in Lawrenceville Drive, close to Northwestern local schools. With traffic every 10 minutes, I'm Jake Magnotta, WHIO Triple Team Traffic.
4: Well, the House of Bread feeds hungry people 365 days a year, helps our guests in other ways. 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And devastating floods have been in the news in Nepal and the Grand Canyon. What spawned these natural disasters? Cedarville University geologist John Wilmore joins us live in 2 minutes. 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
4: 7:46, I'm Larry Hansgen, 74 degrees in Dayton. Big three things you need to know. The ACLU suing ICE, saying they intimidated a man who was trying to take some pictures. A former Valley View softball coach now facing over 100 new sex charges. In our top story, the heat advisory now continuing through Friday night. In the 90s today, the heat index well over 100. We got 74 degrees at 7:47. And devastating flooding has been in our news, both domestically in the Grand Canyon and halfway around the world in Nepal. We're joined by Cedarville University geologist Dr. John Whitmore. And starting closer to home with these deadly floods that we saw in the Grand Canyon, Dr. Whitmore, what's behind a natural disaster like that?
14: Yeah, good morning, Larry. It's basically a lot of rain in just a little bit of time. They have monsoon rains in Arizona this time of year, and they had about 2 inches of rain that got focused in a small canyon, and that develops a flash flood very quickly.
4: Obviously, a very popular tourist destination, and particularly for people hiking there. How much warning is there for something like this to happen?
14: In Grand Canyon, almost nothing. The walls are so high you can't see weather systems coming in, and you might have a little bit of rain in one spot. I've been on the river so many times where it's rained, really heavy in one spot, but you can get a little look up a canyon, it's really raining heavier up there. But oftentimes you can't tell, and sometimes a flash flood develops even when the skies are clear in your area. Comes down a side canyon and just it's devastating if you're caught in there. So you have to be very aware.
4: I think a lot of folks have seen the images from Nepal and the massive flood and mudslide. I heard one expert say that the depth of the water was as high as the Empire State Building. How did that happen?
14: Oh man, I've looked at some video and some of it's almost too real to be true. I wonder if some of it's AI generated. You don't know these days, but the best guess that we have is that a glacier collapsed high up in the mountains and it fell several thousands of feet. And as it was falling, it disintegrated, and that energy of disintegration caused the ice to turn into water, creating the flood. So it was a massive piece of ice that fell. And this happened, 60 miles upstream. And so the people in the villages downstream were really unaware. The collapse created an earthquake that probably was felt, but, earthquakes are very common in that area just from the tectonics and so forth. So an earthquake that size probably wouldn't have alarmed those people, but they didn't know that it was from, glacial collapse and landslide upstream.
4: One final question. You talk about glaciers, and we've got them in Alaska, and we've got a lot of tourists that are up and around glaciers. Could we see something like that happen there?
14: It depends on the topography. The reason it happened in Nepal is just because of this extremely high relief, and you get that water coming down a mountain valley. It picks up a lot of speed and other debris and so forth. If you're close to the ocean, there's not a long ways for the water to go, to get downhill to the ocean, so it can't pick up as much speed and debris and so forth. But some things like that have happened in Alaska. Anytime you have a glacial setting, there's lots of water under the glacial ice and around the glacial ice that sometimes can burst through. They're called glacial outburst floods, and those are common in glacial areas as well, but I don't think the one in Nepal was caused by that.
4: Well, Dr. Whitmore, we really appreciate the insights you've given our listeners, and thanks for being a part of our program here.
14: Thank you, Larry.
4: All right.
14: Thank you very much.
4: All right, 7:51. Bye. Let's look at our forecast. And what an extreme we have, not talking about torrential downpours, but rather hot, hot, hot weather. Your Storm Center 7 meteorologist, Brittley Ritz.
15: 74 degrees this morning, 92 this afternoon, with a feels like of 105 and the chance of a stray shower or storm that may become strong to severe. Lingering into the overnight hours early Friday, 74, 90 for a high, with storms possible late afternoon into the evening once again, carrying on into Saturday. That's the cold front. Takes us to 83 on Saturday afternoon. 80 on Sunday, looking at some sunshine, and 82 on Monday with just a few passing clouds.
4: Live Doppler 7 radar clear, 73 in Springfield, 75 in Beaver Creek, and 74 Dayton Severe Weather Station.
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4: A live update with Jake Magnata.
0: Area a little slow coming into downtown Dayton on I-75 north and south. Typical for this time of the morning. No accidents through here or on any of the other highways. If you're in Sydney, crash from earlier at Wapakoneta Avenue and Parkwood Street. And in Clark County, not too far from Northwestern Local, State Route 41, Lawrenceville Drive, another crash here. With traffic every 10 minutes, I'm Jake Magnata, WHIO Triple Team Traffic.
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4: Morning, I'm Larry Hansgen. Minutes away from a chance for you to win $1,000, a grand for groceries contest. And the keyword, just minutes away. Be ready. Well, it is September 3rd. On September 3rd, 1963, Pontiac GTO goes into production. How much did it cost fully loaded? $4,500, $6,000, or $8,500. Brittany?
15: $4,000.
4: Okay. Will?
6: $6,000.
4: Parker?
24: $6,000.
4: And Jake?
0: $6,000.
4: It was $4,500. It would be like $42,000 at today's money. So Brittany's on the board with the lead. On September 3rd, 1783, the Treaty of Paris is signed. That ends the French and Indian War, the American Revolution, or the 30 Years' War. Will?
6: American Revolution.
4: Parker?
1: French and Indian War?
4: Jake?
0: French Indian War.
4: And Brittany?
2: French Indian?
4: No, it was the American Revolution. That created the United States. On September 3rd, 1992, Naughtiest Home Videos, a TV show which featured nudity and people having sex, goes on the air in what country? Australia, Brazil, or France? Parker?
1: France.
4: Jake?
0: Brazil.
4: Brittany?
2: Australia.
4: And Will?
6: France.
4: It was Australia. It lasted just 34 minutes. They pulled the plug before it was even through. On September 3rd, 1967, what country switched from driving on the left side of the road to the right? Was it Jamaica, Sweden, or Japan? We'll start with the traffic guy, Jake. You should know this.
0: Yeah, totally.
4: Part of your training, man.
0: Yeah. Remember this, Japan.
4: Brittany.
2: Jamaica.
4: Will?
6: Japan.
4: Parker.
1: Jamaica.
4: It was Sweden.
2: Oh.
4: All right. This Clash of Titans will wrap up now on question number five with Brittany leading with 2 points. Will's on the board with one. Parker and Jake are just watching. On September 3rd, 1895, Latrobe Athletic Association beats Jeannette Athletic Club in the first pro football game, curling match in the U.S., or volleyball game. Brittany, you're the leader. We start with you.
2: Volleyball game.
4: Will.
6: Curling.
4: Parker.
1: Curling.
4: And Jake.
0: I was going to say curling, too.
4: And you would all be wrong. It was the first pro football game.
0: Wow.
4: 12-0, the final score. 2-1 is the final score in our quiz. And Brittany, you've got bragging rights, but I wouldn't do it too loud. Keyword coming up, 7:58.
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4: Good morning. It's 8:01. I'm Larry Hansgen, and welcome to Miami Valley's Morning News. We are live on Thursday, September 3rd, 77 degrees in Dayton, and here are the big three things you need to know. Miamisburg City Council gives a thumbs down to any data centers in the city. Stivers High School's football season is back on after all. And our top local story, the hot weather trend continues for the Miami Valley.
15: It's hot, it's humid, and that heat advisory for the entire Miami Valley has been extended now until 8 o'clock in the evening Friday. Obviously, that cold front doesn't come through until Saturday, so you'll notice the difference in your temperature then. Today's high 92, 90 on Friday. If we verify, we have now hit a heat wave going into the first week of September, which is not uncommon. It's just unnecessary in some sense of the way.
2: At Storm Center 7, meteorologist Brittley Ritz, with all the heat, some of our school districts will continue sending students home early today.
7: Troy City Schools will dismiss 2 hours early. Same with Southeastern local schools in Clark County. Broadway Elementary in Tipp City does not have air conditioning. That school and connecting school LT Ball Intermediate will send kids home early as well. And Salina High School will close today.
6: That's News Center 7's Nick Foley. The hot weather can have a big impact on our pets.
7: Hot pavement can burn their paws. In fact, some pavement we checked in Huber Heights yesterday was more than 120 degrees. Sixa says limiting your dog's time outside in the heat is the best way to protect them. And when they do go outside, make sure they have shade and water.
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15: A threat for strong to severe storms. I'm Storm Center 7 meteorologist Brittley Ritz, timing out the storm chances for you and talking about the storm threats.
0: Traffic a little slow on some parts of I-75 north and south coming toward the Dayton area, but we have no accidents on I-75. All of our other interstates are in good shape this morning. With traffic every 10 minutes, I'm Jake Magnano, WHIO Triple Team Traffic.
4: I'm Larry Hansgen, and this is Miami Valley's Morning News.
2: I'm Brittany Otto.
6: I'm Will Taylor.
2: Out of Clark County, the Ohio ACLU suing ICE officers, saying they intimidated a Springfield man.
9: The group says ICE has been menacing Sean Mormon in retaliation for recording them in public. The ACLU says ICE swerved a vehicle toward Mormon's car as if to ram him and approached him to take close-range photos or scans of his face. They're looking for an emergency injunction in federal court and a temporary restraining order against the officers.
2: WHIO's Will Harris, Immigration and Customs Enforcement, has not commented on the incidents or the lawsuit.
6: Dayton police issuing over two dozen citations in a joint traffic enforcement detail Tuesday, including one for an extremely fast motorcycle.
10: The rider of that bike was traveling at 119 miles per hour in a 60-mile-an-hour zone on State Route 4. The driver of one car was caught going 97 in a 55-mile-an-hour zone on US 36. Of the 36 citations given out, 30 were for speed.
6: That's WHIO's Ron Otto reporting.
2: Out of Clinton County, one person is dead. Another is sent to a hospital after a multi-car crash Tuesday morning.
12: State troopers say this happened at State Route 73 near Williams Road around 6:30 when a motorcyclist swerved to avoid hitting another car in the eastbound lanes, sending him into oncoming traffic. The motorcyclist then hit a Ford Edge driven by Jason Sally, leaving him dead at the scene.
2: That's WHIO Sierra Lawson. Medics took the motorcyclist to a hospital. He is expected to be okay. WHIO News Time is 8:05.
4: I'm Larry Hansgen. This is Miami Valley's Morning News. And hypnotherapist Jim Curtis has a new self-help book hitting shelves next week, The Book of Possibility.
13: Really simple, gratitude. The more that we're grateful, the science shows, the happier we are, the more balanced we are, the better choices we make. And sometimes it's just as easy as waking up and saying, I'm so grateful for this cup of coffee, or I got a dog here that I'm so grateful for.
4: Now, if the name Jim Curtis doesn't ring a bell for you, he's Jennifer Aniston's boyfriend. Still to come on Miami Valley's Morning News, Lieutenant Governor Tressel tapping into his football coaching background for a new program. We've got that story in 2 minutes. 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
6: I'm Will Taylor.
2: I'm Brittany Otto. A Dayton mother has learned her punishment after her child was hospitalized over the winter with severe frostbite.
29: 20-year-old Janisha Reddick was sentenced to 5 years probation after pleading guilty to a felony count of endangering children. Back in January, her 10-month-old daughter was taken to Dayton Children's Hospital with severe injuries caused by frostbite. As part of Reddick's agreement, she must work on getting her GED, mental health evaluations, and abstaining from drugs and alcohol.
2: That's WHIO's Rich Jones.
6: To Springfield. Yesterday, Ohio Lieutenant Governor Jim Tressel stopped by the Global Impact STEM Academy, where he spoke about the Team Tressel Fitness Challenge. It's a free statewide program, and it's for students in grades 3 through 8. The hope is that this will help kids create healthy habits. It focuses on cardio, strength, flexibility, and nutrition.
2: A shooting spree in Minneapolis yesterday leaves 3 people dead, including the suspected shooter, and 6 others hurt.
30: The suspect opened fire inside an apartment building in the afternoon, causing residents to run for their lives.
31: All the front doors were busted. As I was walking down the ramp, 2 different people was laying there, covered in blood.
32: I heard cursing, and then I just heard shot, shot, shot, shot.
30: Police say officers ran into the building, finding blood and victims as they heard more gunshots. 2 officers were hit, one in the abdomen, another in the shin. A 3rd officer suffered a non-life-threatening injury. The suspected gunman was found dead. No word yet on a motive, but one neighbor said he'd been avoiding the suspect for the past few weeks because that suspect had been showing off a weapon.
2: That's Fox's Jill Nato.
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6: A game show announcer is suspended.
0: Wheel of Fortune announcer Jim Thornton has been suspended by Sony Pictures Television while the studio investigates allegations that, according to TMZ, stem from an alleged incident aboard a commercial airline flight in May. Sony did not specify the nature of the allegations. However, the outlet reports the pilot of that flight called ahead to have law enforcement meet Thornton when they arrived at the gate. After officers questioned Thornton, he was released. Sony says they're recasting the role while they conduct the investigation. Thornton's attorney tells TMZ the announcer did not engage in any illegal conduct, was not arrested, and has not been charged with any crime.
6: That's Fox's Michelle Polino. WHIO News Time is 8:11.
4: I'm Larry Hansgen. This is Miami Valley's Morning News as we take a look at our five-day extended forecast, a Dayton Radio exclusive with Storm Center 7 meteorologist Brittley Ritz.
1: 74 degrees this morning, 92 this afternoon, with a feels like of 105 and the chance of a stray shower or storm that may become strong to severe. Lingering into the overnight hours early Friday, 74, 90 for a high, with storms possible late afternoon and into the evening once again, carrying on into Saturday. That's the cold front. Takes us to 83 on Saturday afternoon. 80 on Sunday, looking at some sunshine, and 82 on Monday with just a few passing clouds.
4: Well, our live Doppler 7 radar is clear. 75 in Springfield, 77 in Kettering, and 77 at Dayton Severe Weather Station.
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8: Larry, right now, not really anything going on in the interstates. We've had not too bad of a morning drive on the highways. Just a little bit of slow traffic, 75 north and south if you're coming into Dayton. But again, no major issues through here. With traffic every 10 minutes, I'm Jake Magnata, WHIO Triple Team Traffic.
4: Reds beat the Padres 7-3. We'll host first place Milwaukee in a weekend series starting tomorrow night. Dragons get pounded by West Michigan again, 14-6. Now that series continues tonight at Day Air Ballpark. And if you want to catch a movie this weekend and you're a Dolly Parton fan, you're in luck. That story coming up in 2 minutes. 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
4: 8:16, I'm Larry Hansgen, 77 degrees in Dayton. Here are the big three things you need to know. Local school districts are taking to social media in a search for bus drivers. The Air Force Museum will be closed next Wednesday for a training exercise. And our top story, the heat advisory now continues through Friday night.
2: Yeah, because of the heat and humidity in the Miami Valley, it's been extended through 8 tomorrow night. Storm Center 7 meteorologist Brittley Ritz.
1: Obviously, that cold front doesn't come through until Saturday, so you'll notice the difference in your temperature then. Today's high 92, 90 on Friday. If we verify, we have now hit a heat wave going into the first week of September.
6: Again, today there are schools that are releasing students early due to the heat. Salina High School will even close today. 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
2: Out of Miami County, a man who met with a child on social media and engaged in sexual acts at a park has learned his punishment.
29: 26-year-old Joshua Van Way will spend at least the next 4 years in prison after pleading guilty to several charges related to the encounter. Court records shared that Van Way met the child on Snapchat and instantly started talking about sex and sending nude photos. Van Way will be placed on 5 years probation when he's released and has also been designated as a Tier 2 sex offender.
2: That's WHIO's Rich Jones.
6: We're covering Montgomery County, a former high school softball coach now facing over 100 new sex charges.
5: Prosecutors say the new charges come from an SD card that was found in James Grubbs' home. Investigators say Grubbs was grooming one of his players while he was a coach at Valley View Schools.
6: WHIO's Will Harris reporting Grubbs is out on bond and due in court next week.
2: Fans of Dolly Parton will have a chance to see two of her movies this Labor Day weekend in actual movie theaters.
29: Regal is holding benefit screen.

0: who suddenly died while on the job this past Saturday.
1: The service is being held for 34-year-old Carl Kleinekathifer at the Spirit EMS campus on State Route 49 this Saturday. A procession will continue following this. 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
2: Well, covering Miami County, police say they're putting more of a focus on e-bike riders and their safety.
3: Somebody hit an adult rider on Market Street in Troy last week, and a different crash hurt two kids on East Franklin Street. Police said the riders were not wearing helmets.
4: It's very important to stay safe on your bike because it shouldn't be looked at as a toy. At the end of the day, it's still considered a vehicle.
3: Troy's police chief would like to see e-bike registration there in that community, similar to a program in suburban Columbus.
2: That's News Center 7's James Brown, WHIO Newstime 819.
5: I'm Larry Hanskin. This is Miami Valley's Morning News, our five-day extended forecast, something we're proud to present four times an hour each morning with Storm Center 7 meteorologist Brittley Ritz.
6: 74 degrees this morning, 92 this afternoon, with a feels like of 105 and the chance of a stray shower storm that may become strong to severe. Lingering into the overnight hours early Friday, 74, 90 for a high, with storms possible late afternoon into the evening once again, carrying on into Saturday. That's the cold front. Takes us to 83 on Saturday afternoon. 80 on Sunday, looking at some sunshine, and 82 on Monday with just a few passing clouds.
5: Now, our live Doppler 7 radar is clear. Sunshine to greet you as you step out right now. 75 in Springfield, 75 in Tip City, and 77 at Dayton Severe Weather Station.
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8: Larry did have a crash reported just a few minutes ago. Looks like this is at Dixie Drive, Needmore Road in Harrison Township, a little west of I-75. A busy intersection at the moment. And on the interstate, speaking of I-75, nothing going on north or southbound. I-70, 675, Route 35, Route 4, no problems to speak of at the moment. With traffic every 10 minutes, I'm Jake Magnotta, WHIO Triple Team Traffic.
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2: Good morning, I'm Larry Hansgen. A fan-made Fortnite toilet gaming chair called the Battle Bucket is for sale on Facebook Marketplace. The listing marked as used, the $500 chair, has a hole cut into a seat and an orange 5-gallon Home Depot bucket underneath, piping at the front. A video claims it allows Fortnite to be played while going to the bathroom. 77 degrees now at 8:24.
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4: The Better Business Bureau found more than half of Americans face some sort of scam every day, and most of these are coming through calls and texts.
5: Scammers have discovered that they can make a living off of us.
6: According to the BBB, scam texts and calls have more than tripled from 2023 to 2025.
5: So it's really important for us to be vigilant to protect ourselves from these scammers.
6: And with so much technology out there, these scams are getting more and more convincing.
5: AI has been a blessing to them. It's very easy for them to make their scams look legitimate. Robocalls they use a lot to be able to pull off their scams. Even social media.
6: Jerry says never answer numbers you don't know, either over the phone or through text.
5: If you don't know, don't respond, don't answer it, just delete it.
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3: Well, it's a major story that we've been following for you. 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
7: 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Twice the jury has told the judge they can't decide. If a hung jury is declared, defense attorney Kevin Reddington said he's prepared.
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7: 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Consider the last step before a jury is declared deadlocked. If that happens today, the Commonwealth's attorneys must decide if the case will be retried.
3: That's Fox's Grinnell Scott. WHIO News Time is 8:26.
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2: Good morning. It's 8:30. I'm Larry Hansgen, and welcome to Miami Valley's Morning News. We are live on Thursday, September 3rd, 77 degrees in Dayton. Here are the big 3 things you need to know. The ACLU is suing ICE, saying they are intimidated a man. A former Valley View softball coach now facing over 100 new sex charges. And our top local story, the heat advisory has been extended for the Miami Valley.
12: It's hot, it's humid, and that heat advisory for the entire Miami Valley has been extended now until 8 o'clock in the evening Friday.
3: And along with the hot, humid weather, Storm Center 7 meteorologist Brittley Ritz says we also have the chance for severe weather.
12: A marginal risk for much of the Miami Valley. That means there's an isolated severe storm possible late this afternoon and into the evening and overnight early Friday with a cold front that's hung up to our north. Damaging winds in excess of 60 miles per hour, small hail about the size of a quarter or less are the biggest concerns here. After 5 o'clock and into the early evening hours would be our best opportunity for a few storms to fire up, mainly off to our north and east, but a few of these can weasel their way down into the Miami Valley. So pay attention to live Doppler 7. We'll do the same thing Friday afternoon and into Saturday. Then finally, our temperature will cool back down and we'll dry things out on Sunday.
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12: It's hot, it's humid, we need a cold front to move on through. I'm Storm Center 7 meteorologist Brittley Ritz. We have that opportunity. We're going to talk about when the front moves through, how it's going to impact your storm chances, and reflect your temperature.
13: Right now, we have no accidents or delays on our busy highways right now. With traffic every 10 minutes, I'm Jake Magnano, WHIO Triple Team Traffic.
2: I'm Larry Hansgen, and this is Miami Valley's Morning News.
3: I'm Brittany Otto.
4: I'm Will Taylor.
3: A former high school softball coach now facing over 100 new charges related to sex crimes involving kids.
14: A Montgomery County grand jury reindicted James Grubbs on more than 70 new charges of illegal use of a minor in nudity-oriented material and more than 30 counts of voyeurism. The prosecutor's office told us the new charges stem from an SD card investigators found in Grubbs' home. Grubbs was a softball coach at Valley View Schools. He's expected back in court next week.
3: That's News Center 7's Gabrielle Enright.
4: One Miami Valley city is adding its name to a growing list of Ohio cities saying no to data centers.
15: Miamisburg City Council voted unanimously to pass a moratorium on new data centers within the city limits. City leaders say it will give them more time to develop regulations. Developers are looking into an old power center as a potential location.
4: WHIO's Will Harris. The Ohio Consumer Council says there are over 200 data centers in the state. That's fifth in the country.
3: Now, updating a story from yesterday, Dayton Public Schools has canceled its plan to cancel the rest of the Stivers High School football season.
16: Tuesday, the district said there would be no more football at Stivers because the team had too many injuries and not enough players. Now, though, Superintendent Dr. David Lawrence says, quote, after listening to your concerns and suggestions, we've decided to move forward with the football season at Stivers School for the Arts. Thank you for your thoughtful, passionate comments in defense of your children and extracurricular activities. In the next 24 hours, Stivers and the district said they will have a clear plan for their players and their families.
3: That's News Center 7's Letitia Perry.
4: To Clark County, Southeastern High School is moving its homecoming game to September.
17: The game was originally set for October 2nd against Springfield Catholic Central, but there is a possibility that Catholic Central won't have enough players to have a game. The homecoming game is now set for September 18th against Fairbanks. There will be no homecoming parade, but the ceremony will be held a half hour before kickoff.
4: WHIO's Ron Otto reporting, the homecoming dance will remain set for Saturday, October 3rd.
3: After Tuesday's wave of strikes on Iranian targets, President Trump says he's ready for anything that comes his way.
18: President Trump is asking about specifically the Iranian people, questioning their appetite and, to a lesser extent, their willingness to take on the regime themselves, as, of course, they try to reclaim their country from nearly a half a century of religious zealotry at the hands of the mullahs in charge. The president also dismissing the notion that the U.S. is trying to pressure Tehran to renew negotiations as the war enters its seventh month.
3: That's Fox's Kevin Cork, WHIO News Time 835.
2: I'm Larry Hansgen. This is Miami Valley's Morning News here on the home of the Flyers.
19: Sirkak driving, puts it up, tap his head.
2: And the University of Dayton Flyer faithful are going to get a chance to meet this year's men's and women's basketball teams on Saturday, September 12th at Dick's House of Sport at the Mall Fairfield Commons in nearby Beaver Creek. Fans will have the chance to meet student athletes from both of the men's and women's teams, get autographs, snap a photo with Rudy Flyer, check out exclusive UD merchandise, and participate in fun basketball activities. The meet and greet will begin at 4:30 and will last until 6:30. And again, that's coming up a week from Saturday on September 12th. Well, still to come on Miami Valley's Morning News, the city of Dayton, the plan to deal with graffiti. We got that story in 2 minutes. WHIO News Time's 836.
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2: Good morning, I'm Larry Hanskin. 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
4: I'm Will Taylor.
3: I'm Brittany Otto. Happening today, an Indiana man expected to appear in front of a Champaign County judge after police say he broke into two homes and attacked deputies.
0: The homeowner even threatened to shoot him. She called 911 saying her threats got Timothy Cole out of her house. Then deputies say that he broke into a house across the street. And when police found him, they say Cole got violent, even tried grabbing their guns.
3: That's News Center 7's Nick Foley.
4: The Trump administration making a deal with Venezuela's government to open up oil production.
5: Energy Secretary Chris Wright traveled to Caracas to sign new development deals with Venezuela's interim president, Delcy Rodriguez.
6: The catalyst for transforming Venezuela is energy.
5: Wright says companies like Chevron will invest billions of dollars and create thousands of jobs to reestablish Venezuela's oil economy.
6: The mission is to bring peace, freedom, opportunity, and prosperity to the people of Venezuela.
5: Rodriguez, who was the country's vice president, has been acting president since a U.S. Special Forces raid captured former leader Nicolas Maduro in January.
4: That's Fox's Jared Halpern.
3: Dayton has come out with a new plan to fight graffiti in the city. It's called Graffiti Delete. When someone sees graffiti, they can report it through the Dayton Delivers portal. Then the Department of Public Works or the Housing Department will work to remove it. We've got a link for you at our website. Just head over to WHIO.com.
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4: Next week, a training exercise will close the National Museum of the United States Air Force. This is going to happen on Wednesday, September 9th. People traveling near the museum may see emergency vehicles and first responders on scene. Also, heads up drivers, the training could also cause some temporary traffic delays. WHIO News Time, 8:41.
2: I'm Larry Hanskin, and this is Miami Valley's Morning News, our five-day extended forecast, a Dayton Radio exclusive as we take a look ahead at the holiday weekend with Storm Center 7 meteorologist Brittany Ritz.
12: 74 degrees this morning, 92 this afternoon, with a feels like of 105 and the chance of a stray shower or storm that may become strong to severe. Lingering into the overnight hours early Friday, 74, 90 for a high, with storms possible late afternoon and into the evening once again, carrying on into Saturday. That's the cold front. Takes us to 83 on Saturday afternoon, 80 on Sunday, looking at some sunshine, and 82 on Monday with just a few passing clouds.
2: Well, our live Doppler 7 radar is clear, and we've got bright sunshine to greet you. 75 in Springfield, 77 in Xenia, 77 at Dayton Severe Weather Station.
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13: Larry, right now, no major issues affecting the highways. Haven't had any major issues at all this morning. Do have a couple accident scenes. If you are in Harrison Township, there's one at Dixie Drive and Needmore Road. It's a little west of I-75. I heard about one in Xenia recently as well on Main Street at Dayton Avenue near the McDonald's. With traffic every 10 minutes, I'm Jake Magnata, WHIO Triple Team Traffic.
2: On Wall Street, the Dow closed up 295 points at 53,061. And Dayton cops caught a two-wheel speed demon. We've got that story coming up in 2 minutes. 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
2: 8:45, I'm Larry Hansgen, 77 degrees in Dayton. Here are the big three things that you need to know. Miamisburg City Council gives a thumbs down to any data centers in the city. Stivers High School's football season is back on after all. And our top story, the heat advisory now continuing through Friday night.
3: Yeah, with this heat, we did check in with AES Ohio about their plan to quickly fix problems when people lose power. The company uses what it calls a smart grid system. Andrew Jacobs is the operations manager of the Metro Line operations.
26: Specifically, get a crew to that specific point, whether it be a transformer, whether it be the branch line itself, and it helps us with the restoration.
4: AES Ohio reminds us to make sure we have an emergency kit in case we lose power in any weather. That includes everything from flashlights with working batteries and a way to charge your cell phone.
3: Out of Clark County, the Ohio ACLU is suing ICE officers, saying they intimidated a Springfield man.
27: The group says ICE has been menacing Sean Mormon in retaliation for recording them in public. The ACLU says ICE swerved a vehicle toward Mormon's car as if to ram him and approached him to take close-range photos or scans of his face. They're looking for an emergency injunction in federal court and a temporary restraining order against the officers.
3: That's WHIO's Will Harris. Immigration and Customs Enforcement has not commented on the incident or the lawsuit.
4: Dayton police issuing over two dozen citations in a joint traffic enforcement detail Tuesday, including one for a very fast motorcycle.
2: The rider of that bike was traveling at 119 miles per hour in a 60 mile an hour zone on State Route 4. The driver of one car was caught going 97 in a 55 mile an hour zone on US 36. Of the 36 citations given out, 30 were for speed.
4: WHIO's Ron Otto reporting.
3: Out of Clinton County, one person is dead, another sent to a hospital after a multi-car crash Tuesday morning.
16: State troopers say this happened at State Route 73 near Williams Road around 6:30 when a motorcyclist swerved to avoid hitting another car in the eastbound lanes, sending him into oncoming traffic. The motorcyclist then hit a Ford Edge driven by Jason Sally, leaving him dead at the scene.
3: WHIO Sierra Lawson. Medics took the motorcyclist to a hospital. He is expected to be okay.
4: Some of our local school districts are using social media to help find school bus drivers.
17: The Ohio Department of Education said last year about 15% of all bus driver openings went unfilled. West Carrollton is one of several districts leaning on social media for help.
18: That's a great way to reach out to our parents. And that's what we look for a lot of times, is try to get our parents, hey, you know, you can work here while your kids are in school.
17: Beaver Creek is recruiting as well. It's having administrators drive or having drivers double their routes. This can mean some buses run late.
4: That's News Center 7's Gabrielle Enright.
3: A Dayton mother has learned her punishment after her child was hospitalized over the winter with severe frostbite.
19: 20-year-old Janisha Reddick was sentenced to 5 years probation after pleading guilty to a felony count of endangering children. Back in January, her 10-month-old daughter was taken to Dayton Children's Hospital with severe injuries caused by frostbite. As part of Reddick's agreement, she must work on getting her GED, mental health evaluations, and abstaining from drugs and alcohol.
3: That's WHIO's Rich Jones.
4: To Springfield, yesterday, Ohio Lieutenant Governor Jim Tressel stopped by the Global Impact STEM Academy, where he spoke about the Team Tressel Fitness Challenge. It's a free statewide program, and it's for students in grades 3 through 8. The hope is that this will help kids create healthy habits. It focuses on cardio, strength, flexibility, and nutrition. WHIO News Time, 8:49.
2: I'm Larry Hansgen. This is Miami Valley's Morning News. Our 5-day extended forecast now with Storm Center 7 meteorologist Brittley Ritz.
12: 74 degrees this morning, 92 this afternoon with a feels like of 105 and the chance of a stray shower or storm that may become strong to severe. Lingering into the overnight hours early Friday, 74, 90 for a high with storms possible late afternoon and into the evening once again carrying on into Saturday. That's the cold front. Takes us to 83 on Saturday afternoon. 80 on Sunday. Looking at some sunshine at 82 on Monday with just a few passing clouds.
2: And we got live Doppler 7 radar clear. 75 in Springfield, 77 in Piqua, 77 at Dayton Severe Weather Station.
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13: Larry, we have accidents at a couple intersections right now. No problems on the interstates. If you were in Xenia, I was hearing about a crash on Main Street at Dayton Avenue near the McDonald's, but I'm not seeing any backed up traffic through here. Another accident was in Harrison Township. This was at Dixie Drive and Needmore Road west of I-75. With traffic every 10 minutes, I'm Jake Magnano, WHIO Triple Team Traffic.
2: Well, Todd Holst of the Evening Edge has worked his tail off to get a special state historical plaque commemorating the Cheez-It being made here in Dayton. And now he wants to put together a Cheez-It cookbook. We'll talk about that coming up in 3 minutes. 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
0: This Saturday, we're going to discuss something very few people talk about, yet it's an issue we see all the time. 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
2: Good morning, I'm Larry Hansgen. We've got another hot day ahead of us as the heat advisory continues through Friday night. So today, temperatures in the 90s, heat index over 100, already 77 degrees now at 8:55. Well, earlier this week, if you heard on the Evening Edge, Todd was broadcasting from Carillon Park at the Carillon Cafe, where the state historical landmark was revealed, commemorating the invention of the Cheez-It, the cracker here in Dayton, and something that Todd has really been passionate about for years and years and years now. So now he wants to come up with a Cheez-It cookbook. And they would actually sell that at the Carillon, you know, if it comes to fruition, they sell it at the Carillon bookstore there, and proceeds would go to the park. And he's calling for people to come up with recipes using Cheez-It. So I thought maybe we could get involved and come up with a couple of dishes that they could audition, if you will.
3: Mm, not a bad idea.
2: Yeah, we haven't done anything like that in a while. The low hanging fruit, I think, is just use it as some type of coating, breading, if you will. But I'm going to try to come up with. I want to try to. Not take that route.
3: Okay.
2: I don't know what it's going to be.
3: All right.
2: So have you ever cooked with Cheez-Its, Brittany?
3: I have not. I'm not opposed to it, though. I love a Cheez-It.
2: Yeah. You a Cheez-It guy, Will?
22: Please don't hate me. I'm not.
2: No, that's okay.
22: Yeah, not a Cheez-It man.
2: Well, you're not a cheese guy in general.
22: No,
2: so.
22: I like the white ones, like the whatever. It's like a Parmesan. Yeah. I like those ones. Okay. I don't like just the regular, yeah.
2: Okay. The really orangey.
22: Yeah.
3: Yeah.
2: Okay. Well, what about you, Parker?
23: Yeah. I've never cooked with Cheez-Its, but yeah, I enjoy them. I'd be more than happy to give it a shot.
2: Okay. So we'll have to, maybe we'll do it someday next week. Have to give it some thought. We'll do, and you know, something that we could do the night before, bring in and we could share amongst ourselves and then bring Todd in, have him taste everything. See if it's worthy of inclusion in this endeavor.
3: Sounds good.
2: All right. I'll take a look at the calendar and we'll pick a day tomorrow, and then we'll let folks know when we're doing it next week.
3: All right.
2: Short week. We have the Labor Day weekend, of course. Yeah. All right. So on that note, we'll wrap up this edition of Miami Valley's Morning News. The heat advisory continues. So all the common sense stuff that you need to be doing to deal with hot weather, please continue to do so. And we'll be back with you tomorrow morning to wrap up the week on Miami Valley's Morning News.
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16: 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It's our top local story. A heat advisory continues with an upcoming risk of severe weather.
12: The threat for severe weather moving in with the cold front. I'm Storm Center 7 meteorologist Brittley Ritz. We're timing out the storms for you and talking about the storm threats.
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16: Here's Jake Magnata.
13: Sierra, right now just a few accidents at some intersections. Recently, a crash in Dayton on Edwin C. Moses Boulevard near I-75. If you're in Clay Township, there is a crash reported Brookville-Salem Road at State Route 49. And we still have a crash from about an hour ago at Dixie Drive, Needmore Road, west of I-75. I'm Jake Magnata, WHIO Triple Team Traffic.
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16: And it's our top local story. A heat advisory for the entire region now extended through 8 o'clock tomorrow night. In the meantime, Storm Center 7 meteorologist Brittley Ritz says we can expect a few strong storms.
12: There's an isolated severe storm possible late this afternoon and into the evening and overnight early Friday. Damaging winds in excess of 60 miles per hour, small hail about the size of a quarter or less are the biggest concerns here. After 5 o'clock and into the early evening hours would be our best opportunity.
16: Brittley will have more on this in our forecast coming up in just minutes. WHIO News Time is 9:01. It's now 81 degrees in downtown Dayton. And the Xenia High School football coach now changing their practice schedules due to this week's heat. News Center 7's Taylor Robertson.
4: Coach Maurice Harden says that he still has to keep his players prepared as they will be playing against Butler High School. Coach Harden says over summer, they practice early in the morning before the temps reach their peak for the day. He checks the weather every day and then checks in with their athletic trainer.
16: And they're not the only ones, as Trotwood Madison is also holding off practice until 7 p.m. And a key activist in the women's rights movement of the late 20th century has died. Gloria Steinem was 92 years old. She started her work in the 60s as a journalist, later becoming a symbol of feminism, working towards equality. Her death at her home in New York City was announced on social media. No cause of death was given. And two people are hurt in a crash in Dark County yesterday afternoon. Deputies responding to U.S. 127 just before 1 o'clock, finding that a Nissan was hit by a Ford when it was trying to make a left turn. Medics took 64-year-old Holly Garland and her passenger to a hospital with minor injuries. The Ford driver was treated and released at the scene.
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16: And happening today, an Indiana man accused of breaking into two homes is set to face a judge in Champaign County.
17: A homeowner even threatened to shoot him. She called 911 saying that her threats got Timothy Cole out of her house. Then deputies say that Cole broke into a house across the street. And when police found him, they say that he got violent, even tried grabbing their gun.
16: And that's News Center 7's Nick Foley reporting. We'll let you know what we hear from the courtroom. WHIO News Time is 9:03. 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
16: 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Now with the Miami Valley's most accurate and dependable forecast, here's Storm Center 7 meteorologist Brittley Ritz.
12: 74 degrees this morning, 92 this afternoon, with a feels like of 105 and the chance of a stray shower or storm that may become strong to severe. Lingering into the overnight hours early Friday, 74, 90 for a high, with storms possible late afternoon and into the evening once again, carrying on into Saturday. That's the cold front. Takes us to 83 on Saturday afternoon, 80 on Sunday, looking at some sunshine, and 82 on Monday with just a few passing clouds. I'm Storm Center 7 meteorologist Brittley Ritz on Dayton Severe Weather Station 1290 and 95.7 WHIO.
16: And the latest scan of the live Doppler 7 radar is clear, sunny, and cloudy throughout the Miami Valley this morning. Right now it's 79 degrees in Xenia, 81 in downtown Dayton. Our next scheduled news in less than 15 minutes and immediately when it breaks. I'm Sierra Lawson on 1290 and 95.7 WHIO, Dayton's News and Talk. 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
1: 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It's Brian Kilmeade.
5: Hi, everyone. So glad you're there. Brian Kilmeade Show, moving through a very big week leading up to Labor Day. And I really feel, this is how I usually feel after Labor Day when it comes to the midterms. It feels like a sprint. I feel like someone shot off the gun and we've been sprinting already. It has a lot to do with the president going to Texas last week, doing a lot of work this week. You hear, see Elon Musk is spending a ton of money now. So, again, fanning it out to all the candidates in the battleground states, and they figure there's about 30. This hour, I'm going to be joined by Brett Baer and Tom Carrico at the bottom of the hour. If you want to know a guy that knows interceptors, rockets, and everything, and especially what our arsenal has and doesn't have, he knows it. So he'll be with us, too. And we're also seeing J.D. Vance is going to play the role of Caroline Leavitt today, since this is the first press conference. This is the first moment to have a press secretary. We don't have one. So the vice president is going to be stepping in. So let's get to the big three.
6: Number three.
8: The last democratically legitimate National Assembly in Venezuela was the 2015 National Assembly. We don't just want there to be an election. Election is important, but we want to make sure that it leads to a republic, to an enduring republic that has elections on a regular basis.
5: Venezuela, the big victory for Trump. No one is talking about it. Well, when will it be elections? Quietly, I think there's a big push to get that done, while Cuba could be next.
6: Number two.
20: The economic pressure, for sure, is moving the people and creating great strains on that regime. And you're going to have divisions within the regime, particularly the political class and those hardliners that are part of the IRGC.
5: Now, this is Roger Zakheim of the Reagan Institute, Iran. America slowly taking back the strait as President Trump asked the Iranian people to rise up. I have an idea. Get them guns and unleash the Mossad to start the assassination game again.
6: Number one.
21: Whether you're a good president or a great president, you lose the midterms. We're going to turn that around because there's no reason for it. I'm going to get many of you people running, and I'll be at every one of your state, your cities, wherever it is that you're running.
5: Midterms are here as Republicans gear up for the convention. Elon Musk is spending about $200 million. Dems look ready to lock up the House and the Senate, but they have a long way to go. We examine the sprint to November. Brett Baer, you know he is the best-selling author of The Case for America, his latest, An Argument on Behalf of Our Nation, and host of Spy Nation on Fox Nation, which, by the way, he also has a socialism series up right now, and getting set to host Special Report in just a few hours. Brett, welcome.
24: Morning.
5: Hey, Brett, first off, you know, Scott Bessent's been all over the place over the last 2 or 3 days talking about what I think is Operation Epic Economic Fury. How do you think that's going?
24: I mean, by all accounts, it's squeezing the Iranians really hard. And, you know, many of them are squealing. We're getting reports about Iranian leadership leaving Tehran.
5: Yeah, I wanted to ask you about that. Could you tell me about those reports? Because I heard you mention that on your show.
24: Yeah, well, there was, first of all, a couple of sources, intel sources, saying they've tracked some leadership leaving. But then wire services picked up the story, and based on Iranians on the ground. So I think it's starting to get out there that there are pockets of leadership that are actually leaving the country because of the economic pressure. And, you know, he's talking about everything from sanctions and squeezing the country, but also going after money in places overseas, you know, bank accounts in the middle of the Caribbean or the Caymans or, you know, wherever they are. Bessent is saying they're going after that money, and that makes a difference.
5: The British Virgin Islands, I hear, he told me yesterday, it's not even the Virgin, it's the British Virgin Islands. And I think he let everybody know, listen, I found your money, and I know I'm going to prove it to you by telling exactly where it is. So the thing that's different about this, and tell me if you think I'm right, is that, yeah, there's been sanctions, there's been hard sanctions. These are more intense, got it. We have the Gulf states buying in and being forced to buy in, maybe outside Qatar, and Pakistan will pretend, but the rest will. And there's never been the backup of 50,000 American troops to enforce it. So as they play games, we're able to hammer them back. So this is pressure on steroids on that regime, but they feel they can outlast the president of the United States. I think he showed remarkable patience.
24: Yeah, I mean, it's, you wonder whether the order was wrong here and whether economic epic fury really should have started first and then the military. But, you know, there were reports that they were closer and closer to a nuclear weapon, or they were going to move the nuclear material. And I think that that was part of the impetus of the strike. Look, whatever's happening, the U.S. military is escorting oil tankers through the Strait of Hormuz. The energy secretary says there's a lot going through. The president touts it every night. You know, they turn off their transponders and they go through, and, you know, it becomes this every night thing where they're tracking 24 tankers through, and they're getting a lot of barrels of oil through the Strait of Hormuz. I think the real question is, you know, who's going to blink? You know, Iran thinks the lever is the midterm elections. The president seems to say, look, we've got a plan. We're going to stick to it. And how it plays in the midterms, everybody's saying it's going the other way. If oil stays fairly low and people start to feel a little benefit from the U.S. economy, I don't know. You know, there are some of those races that could turn Republicans away.
5: So the president of the United States have put on Truth Social that there's a pathway through Syria getting more. He said he pointed me to what he just put on Truth Social. So I just looked it up now. And there's about 5,000 hulking trucks carrying oil from the Persian Gulf through Syria and out the Mediterranean Sea. So when you talk about pipelines bypassing it, Saudi Arabia is talking about pipelines bypassing it. And then you have, you know, others deciding that it's not worth the risk. And now you have overland oil from Gulf states going through Syria, who's no longer a Iranian ally. That's a dexterity and a resourcefulness maybe the Iranians were not anticipating.
24: Yeah, and listen, Bessin claims and says that in a year and a half to 2 years, the Strait of Hormuz will be obsolete as far as its need, because the pipelines will expand, the ability to get oil other places will expand, and, you know, in the long-term bet, they're thinking that the Venezuela deal is going to really help in the big picture. It's not going to be tomorrow that the, you know, gas prices change based on this, but it is going to shore up markets in the long run.
5: So I want to switch gears, if I can, over to Texas. Here's what Karl Rove said yesterday about Ken Paxton and Tallarico. Cut two.
2: The president got him into the general election. Without the president's endorsement, he would have lost. The president has $400 million as of July 31st sitting in MAGA Inc. And tens of millions of dollars sitting in other pockets that he controls, super PACs. And he's got to, if he wants to have Paxton win, he needs to come in. Time is running out. If the president wants to have Paxton win, he needs to be tossing a lot of money Paxton's way so that ads can be run that depict Tallarico as the far left winger that he is. If not, Tallarico is going to run the message of my opponent is the most corrupt politician in Texas history all the way to the victory line.
5: So I was just talking to the president. He is going to put time into Texas. He gave some money to Ted Cruz to work with Paxton. But it's amazing. This guy continues to vacation, not work hard, not raise money. I don't get it.
24: I don't get it either. And I don't know what the president is regretting that endorsement. Cornyn obviously would have run the table, one would think, over Tallarico, because all the establishment would really rally and wouldn't have any problem raising money. And so you got to see some power and some passion from the candidate himself. And the president likes winners, so he's either going to have to make the winner or he's going to have to change the dynamic with the candidate himself.
5: Yeah, well, right now it's just Trump by about 2.5 points, but this is amazing to me. This, between El Sayed and Tallarico, every day I get up and there's some deleted soundbite that someone else found. Listen to Tallarico talk about capitalism in 2020. Cut three.
3: And also thankful that young activists have really drawn the link between climate change and white supremacy and capitalism in our country. And I think only And in the ways that all three of those oppressive systems work together, are we going to be able to begin the process of dismantling them?
5: The country's changed. He has not proven that he has changed. And El Sayed has not proven that he has changed. They just try to clarify remarks they've said in the past, or they just run from them, or they just say they don't believe it anymore. I've never seen anything like it.
24: It's really amazing. It's like they think that we don't have videotapes. And climate change, white supremacy, and capitalism, that's something. And in Texas, you wonder how that can sell. You know, and to the president's point, you know, those ads, or to rather to Karl Rove's point, you know, with millions of dollars and that soundbite in Texas, one would think that moves the needle a little bit. But we'll see how this pans out. I think that race in particular is going to be one of the tightest. I think Michigan could turn based on everything you're seeing. And the internals, I think, of Mike Rogers are suggesting he's making headway, even though all the stories about El Sayed, you don't hear who the candidate is that he's running against a lot of times, because everybody's covering all the controversy or the things that he said in the past or things that he's saying now. But you rarely hear that Mike Rogers, who lost by 17,000 votes last time to Alyssa Slotkin, is the candidate he's running against.
5: I know. Pretty crazy what's going on. Lastly, I'm just going to end with one of your strengths, and that's golf. Tiger Woods in court yesterday. And, in preparing for his appearance, I just started looking at all the news about him dating back to 2009. I have never seen, such a dominant athlete have more problems with the law personally and driving than Tiger Woods. What do you think happens at this point in his career? Do you think you ever see him back on the tour?
24: It's tough. It's tough to see. I think mostly because of his injury on his leg. And

0: tough to prove. But I think that the whole issue of why are you driving anyway, which the president said yesterday, I think is the key thing.
1: Yeah, if you're a billionaire, now with the Waymo, I mean, you don't even have to talk to anybody. I mean, you just...
0: Maybe he can be the ad man for Waymo.
1: I think he needs another sponsorship. Tonight, you have Jameson Greer on, right?
0: Yeah, it's going to be interesting. We'll have an exclusive with the U.S. trade rep in the middle of this Canada stuff. By the way, Mexico is behind the scenes negotiating quietly, and it's the president's not putting anything out publicly, but they're much more aligned with where the U.S. headspace is. And then you're just a few weeks away from the Chinese president arriving in D.C. and what the trade implications of all that is. So I think it's going to be a newsy interview.
1: Absolutely. And I would add, too, that, you know, when I first heard about this, I thought, okay, we went in there to blow it up and they didn't want to bend. And the more you read about it, it was really Canada. And I wouldn't be surprised if these premiers in these provinces were the ones, it seems more and more, were the ones that told Carney, we're not signing off on this because we're looking to rebalance trade with the country from dairy to wood to aluminum. And they were ready to go, and then they got pushed back, and they decided they could benefit politically, in my view, from looking stuff against America. And now we're in a stalemate. There's been no conversations, and September 8th is coming quick.
0: They were in the middle of three different elections, like special elections in different provinces, and Carney's party won all three in the wake of this trade back and forth. So, yeah, politics plays a big part of it. And I'm going to get into specifics with Greer tonight about what was in the deal, what they thought about it. Everything I've heard is that the president was letting go of some of the things he had pushed for before in order to make a deal.
1: Right. And they're looking to hurt him politically because they know about Michigan, Ohio, and Maine. Which might be directly affected. We'll see if it gets back on track. Maybe after your interview. You've done that before, Brett. We'll see you tonight on a special report.
0: All right. We'll see you.
1: Back in a moment.
2: 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WHIO is giving away a grand for groceries with your next chance happening at 10 a.m. today.
3: 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Now, seeing my grandson out on the water, it means everything to me. 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
6: Now from the WHIO News Center, here are the three big things you need to know. A woman is killed in a head-on crash with a semi just east of Cincinnati. An iconic figure of the women's rights movement of the late 20th century has died. And we have an upcoming risk of severe weather today as our heat advisory continues. Full details on these stories and more, our next scheduled newscast is at 9:30. 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
4: A marginal risk for severe weather for tonight and tomorrow for all of us here in the Valley. I'm Storm Center 7 meteorologist Brittley Ritz.
5: 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It's 82 degrees in Dayton at 927 on 1290 and 95.7 WHIO.

0: his mouth to your ears. It's Brian Kilmeade.
1: When are the Iranian people going to rise up and fight?
2: Well,
1: if that's what you want, will you send the CIA in to arm Iranians?
2: Well, I wouldn't want to say that to you, Peter. I'd love to tell you that, but it wouldn't be appropriate to say.
3: That is yesterday, some of the exchanges that happened in the White House because the president put on Truth Social when the Iranian people can rise up and speak out. They're going to need some arms. I hope there's a situation underway to do it. Or, as I mentioned, I think we got to get back to the Mossad assassination squads. They're trying to kill our president, trying to kill his family. Multiple operations going on in Europe. It's a matter of whack-a-mole. I hear from really good sources about how many times they're trying to foment unrest and pull up our assets. We know about their history. So the Mossad's pretty good at taking out people that really matter, nuclear scientists and others. And we know what they did in the beginning, the advent of this war. Why don't we do it again? I mean, this is for keeps. This is a chance to free 80 million people who've been oppressed, who what they've done to women and families, the people that they've hung and killed in cold blood, even since January of 2026, which we're still in the middle of. I would love to see it happen. But so far, this is what's happening. Little by little, they're losing control of the Strait of Hormuz. Know why I know it's working? Because Democrats having trouble criticizing it outside Rahm Emanuel. They got to keep up to it. You know, I saw a pair of super tankers carrying Saudi oil were struck back-to-back projectiles, but they kept flowing through. Now we find out, as I mentioned, to Brett, that there's a Syria said, why don't you try loading some trucks and coming through our country? It's relatively quiet. And it is. And I think that would be great. You're going to tell me that Iran's going to bomb Syria? They really want to go do that and start hitting oil? No. But we're almost at the levels that we were prior to the war, roughly 50%. We have a roughly 50% failure of Iranian ballistic missiles so far fired into Jordan. It shows possibly a degradation of their long-range missile capabilities. Now, the Russians are saying, I'm helping them out with their missile technology. Listen, I'm sure they can sneak some stuff in. I would do all we can to blow up the rails and roads. Got it. But they're not arming them like they were, and certainly China's not getting the free oil that they were. They're not getting their discount oil from Venezuela, I know that for sure. And now they're getting less from Iran, and now Russia says, I'll help you when I can, but how are you going to help? What are you doing? Now, if for me, I'd be done with Putin years ago, but for the President of the United States to see Vladimir Putin say, I'm here to help you against the U.S., and I really admire how you've been able to withstand the barrage, that would be full stop for me. I'd be done. I'm going to talk about what our missile stock is like. Are we picking up the pace in real time? I'll talk about that with Tom Carrico, senior fellow with the International Security Program and the director of the Missile Defense Project. No better person to talk to. Don't move.
4: 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It's our top local story. We have an upcoming risk of severe weather as our heat advisory drags on.
5: It's hot. It's humid. When will it feel like September? I'm Storm Center 7 meteorologist Brittley Ritz. We'll talk about when a cold front will move through here and how cool we'll be.
6: If you're heading down towards Cincinnati, you should know that we have an accident on southbound I-75 blocking the left shoulder beyond Cincinnati-Dayton Road. Jason Michaels, WHIO Triple Team Traffic.
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4: And it's our top local story. The Miami Valley is expecting a few strong, possibly even severe storms to come through later this afternoon. Storm Center 7 meteorologist Brittley Ritz says this comes as we're still dealing with a heat advisory.
5: Today's high 92, 90 on Friday. If we verify, we have now hit a heat wave going into the first week of September, which is not uncommon. It's just unnecessary in some sense of the way. Drink that water, limit your time outdoors, check on your pets and neighbors.
4: This advisory has been extended through 8 o'clock tomorrow night. You can hear more from Brittley on our severe weather threat in our forecast coming up in just moments. And we're learning iconic women's rights activist Gloria Steinem has died.
9: Steinem's team announced her death on social media. The Post says she passed away yesterday at her home in New York City. A journalist and activist, Steinem was known for her work for equality. Steinem was 92 years old.
4: And that's News Center 7's Letitia Perry reporting. And just east of Cincinnati, a woman is dead after a head-on crash with a semi. State troopers say it happened on U.S. 68 in Brown County just after 9 last night when a semi tried to pass a car, hitting a Chevrolet Cruze. The driver of that Chevy, identified as 50-year-old Brenda Watson, died on scene. No one else is hurt. And back here in the Miami Valley, everyone is expected to be okay after a crash in Dark County yesterday afternoon. Deputies say this happened on US 127 around 1 o'clock when a Ford hit a Nissan that was trying to make a left turn. Both 64-year-old Holly Garland and her passenger were sent to a hospital for minor injuries. The Ford driver was treated by medics on scene.
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4: And the National Air Force Museum will be closed next Wednesday as it's holding a training exercise. People traveling around the museum may see several emergency vehicles and first responders. The training may impact traffic in the area temporarily. Now with the Miami Valley's most accurate and dependable forecast, here Storm Center 7 meteorologist Brittley Ritz.
8: This afternoon, hitting a high of 92 and a feels-like temperature of 100 to 105 with the sun bearing down. Occasionally, we'll get a few clouds to give a shade. Late afternoon, early evening, around 5 o'clock. A stray storm cannot be ruled out with some gusty winds and small hail. Going into tomorrow, 74 degrees early in the morning, a high of 90 degrees on your Friday, again feeling more like 100 with the humidity and the chance for afternoon thunderstorms and evening. Once again, a few may be strong. I'm Storm Center 7 meteorologist Brittley Ritz on Dayton's Severe Weather Station 1290 and 95.7 WHIO.
4: And the latest scan at the live Doppler 7 radar is looking all clear throughout the Miami Valley this morning. Right now it's 79 degrees in Springfield, 82 in downtown Dayton. Our next scheduled news in less than 15 minutes and immediately when it breaks. 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
1: I think there's a realization that even if you do negotiate with this regime and they make a deal, which they did in the MOU, both presidents signed it, they're not going to comply with it. So if that's the end state, a negotiated settlement, and we refinance the regime as a result of it, they would never sign anything unless we remove sanctions and remove frozen assets and give them money to recover. What does that really get us? It gets us passing the Iranian regime to the next administration to cope with it. That's not where President Trump is. And it's not where he started, and I don't believe it's where he's going to finish.
2: General Jack Keane with me yesterday. You're right. In fact, I talked to the president 20 minutes ago, and I'm done talking with those blank blanks. And why? Because it's not like dealing with the Soviets. It's not like dealing with the Russians. Yes, they had much more. They had missile capacity. A nuclear weapon could have blown up the world multiple times, but they weren't irrational. These guys are out of their minds, but they're not crazy. They might be our term crazy, but they're talking from all different aspects. You can never believe a word that they say. They haven't lived up to anything that they claim to have. They didn't even realize the MOU was a deal of a lifetime. It was terrible for us. And they blew that up. And now we're getting almost as much oil out of by bypassing the strait and using it and escorting the strait as we were prior to February 27th when this all started. Tom Carrico joins us now, senior fellow with the International Security Program, the director of the Missile Defense Project at the Center for Strategic and International Studies. Tom, where is time? Whose side is time on in this standoff?
3: I think, unfortunately, Brian, I think time is not on our side. The Iranians, you know, were just shooting a bunch of missiles at us again. And of course, that means we have to shoot a bunch of defensive interceptors at them in response in order to not get hit. And despite our very darndest efforts, and look, the U.S. military has amazing capability, but despite our very darndest efforts, they have proven resilient to being able to hide these capabilities from our strikes and being able to still get them off. And so, as you were saying about the MOU, they don't seem to want peace. They're having too much fun keeping this going. And I think they're, you know, time is on their side more than it is ours.
2: You think they're having fun?
3: Well, I think they want revenge. They're not going to. They're not going to give up. I think, as you were saying a second ago, they're not looking for peace. They're looking to exact revenge, and I think they're going to exact it as hard as they can.
2: Did you see some of the video of our strikes over the last 2 days? I was wondering what you thought of them technically.
3: Well, you know, the video that I think CENTCOM put out was of Tomahawk missiles, our longest range cruise missiles. And again, every time I see that, I think that's one less Tomahawk to deter China. We need all that strike capability, that long range standoff strike capability for the pivot to the Pacific. And the longer that we stay and our readiness degrades, Dan Driscoll is reportedly conveying that to the president in his exit interview, reportedly, our readiness is degraded, our stocks are being degraded, and at the very least, our force posture is taking stuff out of the Pacific. And so when I see that sort of thing, look, there's plenty of things that I would like to see destroyed, and presumably they're trying to hit anything that moves or anything they can, any target that they can identify. But whenever I see the Tomahawk missiles launching the videos, that's the first thing that comes to mind.
2: So when you see, do you see their missile stock being degraded?
3: The Iranians?
2: Yes.
3: Well, that's hard to know, but whenever you see that they launched off a big salvo the other day, then we have confirmation that it's insufficiently degraded. And I think the president said maybe 2 months ago, maybe a little bit longer at this point, that they had an estimated 20% of their missile force left. And so, look, that's degraded, but unfortunately not enough.
2: Interesting. Here's Rebecca Heinrichs on where we're at right now from her view from Hudson, cut 19.
4: As the United States and the IRGC trade blows right now in the strait, the United States has successfully escorted 18 million barrels of oil mm-hmm. through the Strait of Hormuz under the nose of the IRGC, which is a wartime high, so close to the 20 million we got pre-war just before this war began. So the United States has an incredibly strong hand here, and the regime is severely weakened.
2: So, and there are also, today's Washington Post shows that we're using over the ground transportation through Syria, which was once an ally of Iran, not anymore.
3: Yeah, I think I would be a little less sanguine. It's good that there's 16 versus 20 million barrels going through, but it's going through at a high price. And yes, it is a testament to the capabilities of the U.S. military to do that under the nose of the IRGC. But having said that, it's taking a lot of effort for us to do that. And we're still below the pre-war levels. I think that's undeniable. And as long as we have to have our forces there to do it with a great deal of effort, then we're not better off than when the war started. If the IRGC is such that they're threatening to impede that and make it hard on us, well, then that means that they have not been sufficiently degraded.
2: So going over to Ukraine right now, they are desperate for patriots. Where could we get them? To them?
3: Yes.
2: Some people say South Korea, that the Vice President Pence says they have a lot. That would be one thing that they could do. After all, North Korea is providing troops and missiles.
3: Yeah. So South Korea, I think, I'm not sure what Pence was alluding to, but I suspect it was actually an allusion to South Korean air defenses. So they have some of their own indigenous capabilities that they have. It's taken them a while to develop them. You know, the Germans have Iris-T and the French have their Aster. So there's things like that. You're right. The Ukrainians want Patriot. I think, unfortunately, post-Epic Fury, it's now even harder to get there. And it's not just because the United States has to replenish. It's that we're replenishing from the foreign military sales that are going to our allies. And so that means that we're not making deliveries that in some cases our allies have already paid for. We are exercising our sovereign right, and it's an understandable and probably necessary thing to do. But what's going on right now that I think is not sufficiently appreciated is that we are having to divert these weapon sales that, you know, we keep telling our allies to buy American, but now we're having to redirect them to our own military to replenish. And what that means is you're going to see this, and you're going to see this with Japan. They released their draft budget last week, and there's a lot more references to indigenous capability as opposed to, you know, buying American. And so what you're seeing in Europe...
2: Didn't we give Japan the licenses to build our Patriots?
3: They build a small number, a small double-digit number of Patriots per year for their own purposes. They've exported like a very small number to us in 2025, but they're not producing them for the global market. They'd like to do more, and they will be doing more, but not nearly enough to kind of meet the need here.
2: Interesting. Ukraine right now, they said that one of the things they want to do is go after the Archer instead of the Arrow. So they want to get to where a lot of these missiles are. Do they have the offensive capability to do that, are generating their own?
3: I think that's what you're seeing. And whenever you see these drones flying into Moscow, yes, going after the energy infrastructure, and that's great, going after military depots, and if they can get to it, the production facilities for Shaheds and what have you. Presumably, they're getting some assistance, targeting assistance from us, and as they have over the years. We want them to go after, I would say, not merely the Archer, let's say the bombers that may launch cruise missiles off, but also the Fletcher, which is to say the maker of the arrows. And they're doing their best. And I think, frankly, at this point, the prospect for Ukraine to get more Patriots is low. And so their best bet is to continue to go on the offense and strike things in Russia and raise the pain level on that side.
2: I don't know if you've seen the Russian statements. Vladimir Putin yesterday, he's telling everyone about how much land he's gotten, how well things are going. And the speculation is, does he even know that he's lying at this point? He reiterated Russia's continuing unwillingness to freeze the current front line. They're moving forward with their plan. It's going well to capture all of the Donbass. That is not the truth. And, you know, he's almost every refinery in his country has been hit. And Crimea basically has been isolated and uninhabitable. That's pretty much not the game plan that he was thinking 5 years ago.
3: Sure. And you know, it's hard to know in the House of Mirrors what a dictator or an autocratic
2: really knows.
3: Knows or and what's inside his mind. That is, as you say, unfortunately, a speculation. But yeah, I think that the continuing to stay on the offense is exactly the right thing to do. It's unfortunate that the Ukrainians are also paying a heavy price as the Russian missiles are continuing to strike them on a weekly basis. But going after Putin's pocketbook and hitting him where it hurts on that front, I think is a very, very good development. development.
2: Yeah, I guess so. And we'll see what's going to happen. Have you heard anything in terms of progress when it comes to mass production? Reading a lot more last week about these other companies that have propped up in terms of missiles and rockets and interceptors. Are you seeing any promise that the Pentagon's beginning to get the to understand they got to do things quicker?
3: The answer is yes and no. So not just new companies propped up, but contracts. And so the Pentagon has said, I want to highlight a couple things here. A low cost containerized missile, basically a low cost cruise missile, and they're buying them by the thousands, which is to say they've contracted them by the thousands with, I think, five companies. That's the sort of development that's very good. You know, the counter drone stuff, we need lots more Coyotes, and they're scrambling to get more of those, to be sure. But then also you have the Pentagon's larger munitions effort for what is essentially Raytheon and Lockheed as the primes for the dozen or so prioritized munitions, Tomahawks. We want to go from 57 Tomahawks a year to 1,000 or more per year. We want to go from 650 PAC-3s a year to 2,000 or more a year, and then we're talking about this decade. So, and I think you're going to see some eye-popping numbers in calendar 27 in terms of what the companies are able to put out, because it's gotten extremely serious. Unfortunately, there are stockpiles, and so it is extremely urgent. But the one thing that hasn't happened so far is contracts. And so what you're seeing is the company is spending billions with a B, billions of dollars out of Hyde to get started on this munitions ramp. But unfortunately, we still need Congress to appropriate. And now we're probably going to kick to the lame duck, and we're going to be lucky to get the triple digit billions that were planned in the reconciliation and such. But a lot is riding on that. And so we're going to go through the midterms, but that lame duck session, everything's kind of riding on that. It's sort of presumably last bite at the apple to really get this appropriation so that everything can get on contract.
2: Get systems in place no matter who's president. Right. And we got to get out of this 1 or 2 year deals. We got to get out of 5 year deals that administrations pledge to fulfill. I mean, can we get some of that ingrained in legislation that you can't come in as a president and say, well, I don't want those tanks, or I don't want those interceptors? Or
3: Well, there's always authority in the sitting president and the sitting Congress. We wouldn't want it any other way. But having said that, the plan is to go with 7 year contracts.
2: Yeah.
3: And to make the termination and liability clauses so painful that it would actually be more expensive for the Pentagon to cancel the contracts in a couple years than to continue them. And so I think that's a pretty clever contract structure. But we guys first have to pull the trigger. We've got to pull the trigger and get it going. The legislation, the multi-year procurement authority, was there in the last two Defense Authorization Acts. Yep. Now we need the appropriations.
2: Got it. Tom Carrico, thanks so much.
3: All right, thank you.
2: Cheers. Appreciate it. Listen, we got a few more minutes on the back end. If you want to write me, BrianKilmeade.com. We're going to get to some of your emails from last night's show. Tal Rove made a lot of news yesterday. Marco Rubio made a lot of news yesterday. We'll go over all that when we come back on the Brian Kilmeade Show.
0: Keeping you informed, engaged, and always a step ahead. It's the Brian Kilmeade Show. WHIO is giving away a grand for groceries, with your next chance happening at 10 a.m. today.
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9: 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We're learning iconic women's rights activist Gloria Steinem has died. Some local high school football teams are making some practice changes to beat the heat. And the Miami Valley has a risk of severe weather today as our heat advisory continues. Full details on these stories and more, our next scheduled newscast is at 10 o'clock. I'm Sierra Lawson, WHIO Continuing News.
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14: A marginal risk for severe weather for tonight and tomorrow for all of us here in the Valley. I'm Storm Center 7 meteorologist Brittley Ritz.
9: 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It's 83 degrees in Dayton at 955 on 1290 and 95.7 WHIO.
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15: Are you concerned Hassan Piker might cost the Democrats the elections in November?
16: I don't know.
15: But he, you know, we're 10 days from 9/11. He said, you know, America deserved 9/11, that he hates America. Are you concerned this might have ramifications?
16: I'm concerned about the people that they associate themselves with costing them the elections.
15: So you're not concerned about Hassan Piker?
16: Well, do something about your Republicans.
2: Do something about Republicans. That's Ilhan Omar, who shouldn't even be in this country. Where is that investigation going? Of course, she didn't want to entertain that, parry it, say, I love the guy. But you know, she does. She appeared with him, too. And now he's just a streamer out in Los Angeles, really. The problem is the just a streamer guy is a little insulted by that. So I'm pretty sure he's going to be firing back and be a bit of a problem. He also describes his relationship with El Saeed, saying, you know, he really wasn't doing much. He's a good friend of mine. I was out there. And then he asked me to go out on the campaign trail with him and get him some traction. So I did. So for those people to say, he's just a guy, he's not really that important, tell that to just the guy, he's pretty important. So there you go. Well, is Hassan Piker going to hurt? Of course he's going to hurt. But I also think the socialism thing is going to hurt them more. And now you have a candidate rising up in New Hampshire to take on what I think will be John Sununu, but could be Scott Brown, up in that Senate seat. And now this the communist / socialist is within 10 points of Pappas, who has all this money, millions of dollars. He's now in the Real Clear political average. Now he's up by 2 points over would-be generic Republican. So it's going to be a tight race anyway. If you give New Hampshire a socialist choice, I don't want to predict, because I know New Hampshire is famously proud of being independent. But I got to think, I got to think that Republicans would rejoice at the opportunity running against a socialist. Scott Bessent brought this up with Larry Kudlow. The rise of all these socialists, as if people don't understand what's happening around the world. Socialism, communism is falling apart. It's collapsing within itself. Cut 11.
17: When you talk about socialism here in the U.S., when we look at the demographic of those voters, they are overeducated and under-earning.
18: Yes.
17: So these are underachievers who are jealous of those who want to go and work every day. And if you were to dissect the last election that President Milei had, that it was the poorest segment of society and the young people who came out and voted for
18: That's
17: him.
18: Right. That's
17: so,
18: right.
17: But as you said, we're seeing Argentina, we're seeing Bolivia, yep. we're seeing Colombia, yep. we're seeing Chile come back, Ecuador, and I think we could see many more.
2: So that is Scott Bessent. That's really going to be my theme on my Labor Day show on Sunday night. It's like, I heard David Petraeus say over the weekend, my advice to young people is life's a competition. It's a competition. You got to go compete, and you got to be a great teammate. It's got to be teamwork. You're going to need help, but you got to compete. You can't compete in socialism. The game's already decided. What America has in capitalism is embedded in it. The opportunity to be successful, not a guarantee. So I thought that was important. I told you I'll get to some of your emails. Dale writes me and says, thanks for staying this morning that you're not okay with Vladimir Putin. I think this administration is too easy on him. I agree.
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25: 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It's our top local story. We're following the risk of severe weather as our heat advisory continues.
26: The threat for severe weather moving in with the cold front. I'm Storm Center 7 meteorologist Brittley Ritz. We're timing out the storms for you and talking about the storm threats.
27: Miami Valley traffic looking good right now. We have no accidents or delays. Jason Michaels, WHIO Triple Team Traffic.
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25: And it's our top local story, a heat advisory for the entire region now extended through 8 o'clock tomorrow night. In the meantime, Storm Center 7 meteorologist Brittley Ritz says we can expect a few strong storms.
1: There's an isolated severe storm possible late this afternoon and into the evening and overnight early Friday. Damaging winds in excess of 60 miles per hour, small hail about the size of a quarter or less are the biggest concerns here. After 5 o'clock and into the early evening hours would be our best opportunity.
25: Brittley will have more on this in our forecast coming up in just minutes. WHIO news time is 10:02. It's now 83 degrees in downtown Dayton. And the Xenia High School football team is making some changes to their practice schedule in order to beat the heat. Coach Harden says they've been practicing early in the morning before temperatures reach their highs for the day.
3: I think the priority is always to be safe, right? You know, keeping player safety is a big thing for us, so we wanted to make sure that's at the forefront of everything.
25: He says they need to follow safety guidelines from the Ohio High School Athletic Association, and they're not the only ones. Trotwood Madison is also pushing their practice back to 7 p.m. And we're learning a key activist in the women's rights movement of the late 20th century has died. Gloria Steinem was 92 years old. She started her work in the 60s as a journalist, later becoming a symbol of feminism, working towards equality. Her death at her home in New York City was announced on social media. And the cause of death is revealed for famous actor Tim Curry. The Los Angeles County Department of Public Health confirming he died from coronary artery disease and also had a history of strokes and kidney cancer that were left untreated. Curry died peacefully at his home in L.A. on August 25th at the age of 80. He's known for several film roles, including the Rocky Horror Picture Show and Clue.
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25: And it's now day six of jury deliberations in the murder trial of Lindsay Clancy. She's accused of intentionally killing her three young kids in 2023 before attempting to take her own life.
4: For the second time, they informed the court that they cannot reach a unanimous decision. At that point, the judge gave what is called a Tui Rodriguez charge in Massachusetts, which instructs the jury to continue deliberating, but it is a final warning before a possible mistrial.
25: And that's Fox's Nate Foy. If convicted, she faces life in prison. If found guilty by reason of insanity, she would be sent to a state psychiatric hospital. WHIO News Time is 10:04. The Storm Center 7 forecast is next.
5: 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It's called Miami Valley's Morning News, and it's all news, all weather, and all traffic all morning long. 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
25: 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Now with the Miami Valley's most accurate and dependable forecast, here's Storm Center 7 meteorologist Brittley Ritz.
1: 92 degrees this afternoon, feeling more like 100 plus yet again. 90 on your Friday, still feeling like 100 and plus, with a stray shower or storm possible throughout the afternoon, and one or two of those storms may be strong. 83 on your Saturday, still holding that chance of a stray stronger thunderstorm, then dropping to 80 degrees on Sunday with some sunshine, and 82 on Monday with partly cloudy skies. I'm Storm Center 7 meteorologist Brittley Ritz on Dayton Severe Weather Station 1290 and 95.7 WHIO.
25: And the latest scan of the live Doppler 7 radar is all clear, sunny, and hot across the Miami Valley this morning. Right now it's 84 degrees in Greenville, 83 in downtown Dayton. Our next scheduled news in less than 15 minutes and immediately when it breaks. 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
2: Hi, everyone. So glad you're there. I come to you from 48th and 6th in Midtown Manhattan, heard around the country, around the world. We got a busy, busy hour coming your way. Also, I hope to get your calls and get your perspective on what's taking place as we get set to really focus on the midterms. Because after Labor Day, it is a flat-out sprint, especially considering on a social note, everyone's talking football. On a societal note, most people go back to school, whether it's teaching or actually back to school, or you're affected because your kids go back to school, your grandkids. Josh Krashauer on that, people get busier, and then we're talking about voting, and all the candidates feel the urgency, and if you're going to spend, that's when you spend. Josh Krashauer on that, Julian Epstein standing by. He's taking a look at what's left of his party. Can he even identify it anymore? Let's get to, before we get to Julian, the big three.
0: Number three.
9: The last democratically legitimate National Assembly in Venezuela was the 2015 National Assembly. We don't just want there to be an election. Election is important. But we want to make sure that it leads to a republic, to an enduring republic that has elections on a regular basis.
2: That's true. I don't know if one, they're mutually exclusive, but when are there going to be elections in Venezuela? It's been a big victory so far for the President of the United States. He says he does not want to rush it and upend that society and get back into politics. But sooner or later, I think it's a great example for Cuba. Well, we know that country, that island is ready to fall.
0: Number two.
10: The economic pressure for sure is moving the people and creating great strains on that regime. And you're going to have divisions within the regime, particularly the political class and those hardliners that are part of the IRGC.
2: Roger Zakheim, Reagan Institute, Iran. America slowly taking back the strait as President Trump asked the Iranian people, hey, rise up. Well, Mr. President, I have an idea. Get them some guns and let the Mossad go back to their assassination squad.
0: Number one.
11: Whether you're a good president or a great president, you lose the midterms. We're going to turn that around because there's no reason for it. I'm going to get many of you people are running, and I'll be at every one of your state, your cities, wherever it is that you're running.
2: That is President Trump. Midterms are here as Republicans gear up for their convention. Elon Musk gets ready to spend, and Dems look ready to lock up the House or Senate, or do they? Republicans still have a say in this. We'll talk about it and what happens in the sprint to November. And joining us now is Julian Epstein. Julian, for those people who think that the socialist thing is done, and yeah, you got Chris Rabb, and you got Chevalier in New York City, and some others, and maybe El Sayed, who's in denial, but we all know he is, and maybe Troy Jackson. It looks like something else is brewing in New Hampshire. You got a candidate coming out of nowhere with something like $200,000 has closed within 10 points of a sitting congressman in Pappas. Does this surprise you? New Hampshire.
12: It surprised me for New Hampshire. Yeah, I've been watching that race for, you know, a number of months, and it surprises me. But, you know, again, I think it's still the same thing. It is about 10% of the electorate. They have an oversized share in Democratic primaries. They're very well organized. The Democratic Party machine is breaking down. And the Democratic Party is making the mistake of the sort of Faustian bargain of getting into bed with, I think, what is a borderline satanic cult that just wants to slash and burn everything that we know, wants to destroy our economic, political, legal systems, and is outwardly bigoted, outwardly racist. And I think it's both Democratic Party incompetence at the campaign level, at the get out the vote level. And I think it's just sort of weakness on part of the leadership to say, we're going to get into bed with these people who really want to destroy the country. So it's not surprising to me that it's happening. I think it's an expression of a Democratic Party in decay.
2: Karishima Manzur is her name. She's closing the gap now. She's got momentum, not that much money, but she does have the DSA. They seem to know where the soft spots in to win election. Mansour's supporters list her policies 27% approve and politics are of her ideology 22%. But for the most part, she's the same thing. Medicare for all, defund ICE. And I guess she picks from the carousel of craziness. And that is no more borders, no more cops, no more Pentagon, no more Senate. I mean, that's just crazy. It seems like you and Rahm Emanuel are the only one who will call this out.
12: Yeah. And Fetterman. Yeah, I mean, I think this is the logical extension of two things. One is when you tell people you're living in an oppressor-oppressed country, which is a huge lie, eventually people will start to believe these things. And I think a lot of young voters are thinking, hey, we don't have to work to build for the next generation the way every other generation has done. And we can, you know, sort of buy into this oppressor-oppressed framework and look to a welfare state and to whatever identity we want to adopt in the moment. And that will be our sort of way out of having to do the hard work for the next generation. I think the Democratic Party has made a shift in the last 10 years where it's sort of gradually adopted that worldview. And this is what you get when you have, you know, the party leadership, academic professors all over the country feeding this kind of poison into students and all of it being amplified by social media. So, you know, it's a real problem because too many young people are starting to believe this crap.
2: The other thing is, tell me one place it worked. Say, wow, I want to be more like fill in the gap. I want to be, don't say about Sweden and Norway, because they're moving away from all of that, including any semblance of socialized medicine. They're not doing any of that. So I guess
12: right. Argentina. Yeah. Argentina is a good example as well.
2: Yeah, who's flipped? Yeah. I think mostly Central and South America.
12: But well, look at Africa. Look at Botswana and Zimbabwe. I mean, Zimbabwe went free market out in the 60s, and now they're going socialist. They're turning into a disaster. Botswana went free market, and it's thriving. I mean, there's examples every single continent on the globe.
2: So I want you to see some of these candidates having trouble running from their past. And it's stuff that they just said a few years ago. It kind of heartens me to think how far we've come from hating America, taking down statues, to funding the police was actually everywhere. And climate change was a religion. This is James Tallarico, who's got a 1 or 2 point lead over Ken Paxton for the Senate race in Texas. This is him in 2020, cut three.
13: And also thankful that young activists have really drawn the link between climate change and white supremacy and capitalism in our country. And I think only ending the ways that all three of those oppressive systems work together, are we going to be able to begin the process of dismantling them?
2: I mean, that was the trifecta of idiocy. Climate change and white supremacy? What are you talking about?
12: I think this guy is a nutcase. But again, what is happening, if you pull the camera back here, Brian, there's two things. One is Democrats don't have any ideas about building for the future. There's nothing like we had in the Clinton administration where we're building a bridge to the 21st century. So what do? They get into this victimization thing. Arthur Brooks at Harvard has talked a lot about this. When you tell people they're victims, they're living in an oppression society, it is very easy to manipulate them at that point. When you tell people they're a victim, it's very, very easy to sort of manipulate them to put them into this sort of hedonic state. And that's what the Democratic Party has been doing. The way it's been trying to gain votes as a shrinking party with shrinking public approval rates is it's doing a couple of things. One is it's opening the borders, hoping it will bring in new voters for them and future generations. But two is it's just constant telling people that they are victims. And when you tell people they are victims, you can manipulate them to believe almost anything. And that's exactly what the Democratic Party ideology has been for the last 5 to 10 years.
2: You know, it's interesting, Julian, you came out and you say, you know, unhappy you are with the Democratic Party. You say, I can't buy into this. Well, I'm surprised a guy like Bill Clinton, who
12: me too.
2: Has nothing to do with anything that he stood for. Whatever you think about his personal transgressions, he didn't run on this. What about Barack Obama in 2008? You know, this guy last time he was in power, he should be like, hey, guys, what are you doing? What are you doing to the party? I'm not going to bat to the mayor of New York City. I'm going to go to bat for, you know, maybe Haley Stevens. You know, I'm going to go to bat in areas which I'm needed that reflect what I believe in. So if you're not going to condemn it, why embrace it? They're embracing it. Hillary Clinton says it's healthy.
12: Yeah, I'm really disappointed by that. I mean, Barack Obama running against gay marriage when he first ran back in 2008, 2009, you know, a lot of his positions would be considered fascist by the modern day Democratic Party. Bill Clinton, you compare Bill Clinton's positions with Donald Trump's positions, there's a hell of a lot of overlap. Clinton's even to the right of Trump on issues like policing, on issues like trade, on a whole host of issues, on welfare reform. And, you know, I think these guys just don't want to be voted off the island. They want to continue to be feted. They want to continue to be, you know, the great leaders, this great statesman of the party. And I think they just don't want to be attacked. They, you know, Obama came out against wokeism in, I think it was 2019. He made a speech against wokeism and he was cremated. I mean, he was just creamed, rather. And he was pushed back and the flying monkeys of the left went at him hard. And that was sort of the last time he did it. You know, he's come out against, he's come out talking about affirmative action, how we need to roll back affirmative action. He's talked about sort of woke. And every time he's done it, he's really been attacked really hard and he stopped doing it now. And so these guys think it is better to, you know, better to switch than fight. And that's what they're doing. And it's disappointing. And I think it's a slow march off a cliff for the Democratic Party. You know, you noticed the vote the other day. I wrote this piece for the Post saying Johnson should take up this vote of condemnation of the socialists. And you got 10 Democrats voting with him, 8 voting with him and 2 abstaining. I think Johnson screwed up that vote because he included the Save America Act. But if you had taken the Gottheimer resolution on that, which is beautifully written, I mean, you should, if you haven't seen the text, you should go and read the text. It is a beautiful indictment of socialism and quasi-socialism. If he had taken that text and put that on the floor, I think he would have gotten 70 Democrats voting against it. And why? That's important because it not only creates a statement from the smart, sane Democrats against socialism and quasi-socialism, but it sets the stage for a new parliamentary style democracy, Brian, where you can have a caucus of 80 Democrats that would be willing to work with Mike Johnson. Say the Democrats take over in November. You have this caucus that is willing to say no to the extreme left and that could work with Johnson and give Johnson a working majority, at least on some votes. But you have to have that break. You have to have that exit. And there was a real opportunity for an exit on that vote on 2 days ago. And I think Johnson sort of screwed it up. I think they had to bring the Gottheimer resolution back to the floor and see how many Democrats. You get 80 Democrats voting with voting to condemn the socialists. Johnson's got a new caucus of people that he can work with in next Congress.
2: Yeah, I want you to hear what Speaker Johnson said yesterday when Hakeem Jeffries lost his mind when two people jumped ship. Like you said, why not just do a clean bill condemning socialists?

0: elections around the country. They have defied his endorsements, even in his home turf of New York City, even in his own literal backyard in the Bronx. So Hakeem has a lot of problems he's got to manage. I'm going to take care of my own, and we'll see what happens.
1: So, you know, he's got to figure it out. So if he becomes speaker, he'll have one day. If he does get speaker, he'll have one day to celebrate. And do you think that if he does become speaker, he's going to have the same problems that Johnson did because of the socialists?
2: Oh, I think Johnson did a brilliant job keeping his caucus together, given the fractured nature of our both parties. So I think
1: said they kicked out a speaker and you know, Speaker McCarthy.
2: Yeah, who I think Kevin, I thought was a great speaker, very effective speaker. But, you know, people have different views on that. But no, I think Hakeem Jeffries' problems will be much worse. I don't think he has control of the caucus. I think the, you know, the socialists are this sort of fever swamp cult, as sort of this pagan religion. And they are, you know, they are in this sort of cathartic state. They're not willing to reason. They just think that slash and burn is going to be the approach. And they've got a lot of progressives, you know, they talk about it only being a small percentage of the Democrats. A lot of the progressives agree with the DSA agenda. So I think you're talking about a split right down the middle of about 100 members on each side. And I think it'll be very difficult to manage. But what I think you're seeing, Brian, is a Democratic Party that's dying, notwithstanding all of the big tent rhetoric and this sort of lie. The same people that told us Biden should run in 24 are the same people are telling us this big tent lie. And no, I think you're seeing the party that is beginning to disintegrate. The crack in the wall was the vote the other day. I think it's a much bigger division. I think it's about 70, 80 members that want to depart from the socialist wing. And I think it'll be very hard for Jeffries to pass anything meaningful. I mean, certainly, you know, if you just take Medicare for All, for example, people have talked about that every time that comes up. Yeah, but every time it comes up for a vote, you've got 106, 170 million people that get their insurance through employer-based systems, and they like their insurance. Why do you want to give it up for higher taxes?
1: Right. That's what Hakeem Jeffries said, Julian. He said, I don't want Medicare for All, so I just want you to hear Van Jones, because I want you to feel better about your position. Cut. Let's listen.
3: Abdul, who, you know, I work with at CNN, I know Abdul, his positions on Israel and foreign policy are insane. They're not reasonable reactions to anything. Look, some Democrats are going to say that we should condition military aid, that, you know, Israel's gone too far in Gaza and the West Bank and in Lebanon. We're going to put some conditions on you. I think that's a defensible position if you're a Democrat. That's not Abdul's position. There are people who say we shouldn't be paying for any of the military.
1: Since we're running out of time, he goes on to say, Abdul, this guy says, El Sayed, that I don't think they should get anything for the Iron Dome. No defensive weapons. I don't care how much Israel wants to pay. We should cut them off. Final thought about that. This guy's within winning by a point in Michigan.
2: Yeah, I don't think he'll win. I hope he doesn't win. But this is a large part of the Democratic Party that is aligning themselves with the Nazis and the terrorists in the Middle East. Hamas, who has an exterminationist ideology. They don't want peace. This isn't about land. This has always been about, since 1990, exterminating the Jews. And all of this is just cover for the Muslim Brotherhood propaganda machine that wants to eventually eliminate all Israel and create another Holocaust. And this is, we saw this happen in the 1920s and the 1930s with some voices in America. It is the same thing happening all over again. They're sort of legitimizing this Nazi-ist, eliminationist movement that is completely contrary to everything we believe in.
1: I hear you, Julian. Thanks so much. Appreciate it. Look forward to your columns. Always like when you join us. Have a great weekend.
2: Yep. Thanks, Brian.
1: Back in a moment.
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6: 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A woman who pled guilty to child endangerment in Dayton will not be heading to jail. And we have a chance for severe storms later today across the Miami Valley as our heat advisory continues. 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I'm Sierra Lawson, WHIO, continuing
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6: 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It's our top local story. Our heat advisory continues, and so does our risk of severe weather.
17: It's hot. It's humid. When will it feel like September? I'm Storm Center 7 meteorologist Brittley Ritz. We'll talk about when a cold front will move through here and how cool we'll be.
18: Miami Valley traffic looking good. No accidents or delays. Jason Michaels, WHIO Triple Team Traffic.
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19: 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Over 90 years as the Miami Valley's weather, traffic, and news station.
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6: And it's our top local story. A heat advisory now continues through 8 o'clock tomorrow night as feels like temperatures are set to hit the 100s. Storm Center 7 meteorologist Brittley Ritz says we can expect a few strong thunderstorms in the meantime.
17: There's a small chance of an isolated storm late this afternoon after 5 o'clock till about midnight. Our better opportunities for storms are going to be north of I-70, but we all have that chance for some gustier winds of 60 miles per hour and some small pea-sized hail if anything develops.
6: Brittley will have more in her forecast coming up in just moments. And a Dayton mom will not be heading to jail after pleading guilty to felony child endangerment charges. News Center 7's Letitia Perry.
21: Jonisha Reddick was sentenced to 5 years probation after investigators say her 10-month-old daughter was hospitalized in January with severe frostbite. Along with probation, Reddick must also get a mental health evaluation, abstain from alcohol and marijuana, and follow Children's Services rules.
6: If she violates her probation, she could get jail time. And just east of Cincinnati, a woman is dead after a head-on crash with a semi. State troopers say it happened on U.S. 68 in Brown County just after 9 last night when a semi tried to pass a car, hitting a Chevrolet Cruze. The driver of that Chevy, identified as 50-year-old Brenda Watson, died on scene. No one else is hurt. And back here in the Miami Valley, everyone is expected to be okay after a crash in Dark County yesterday afternoon. Deputies say this happened on U.S. 127 around 1 o'clock when Ford hit a Nissan that was trying to make a left turn. Both 64-year-old Holly Garland and her passenger were sent to a hospital for minor injuries. The Ford driver was treated by medics on scene.
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6: To Central Ohio, a Mansfield police officer of over a decade is now on leave after being accused of drunk driving. A spokesperson with the department says John Meyer came into work in the afternoon of August 29th and was found to be under the influence and was later stopped in his car this past Saturday for OVI. Meyer was relieved of his duties the first time around and was later booked into jail on those traffic violations. Now with the Miami Valley's most accurate and dependable forecast, here's Storm Center 7 meteorologist Brittley Ritz.
17: This afternoon, hitting a high of 92 and a feels-like temperature of 100 to 105 with the sun bearing down. Occasionally, we'll get a few clouds to give a shade. Late afternoon, early evening, around 5 o'clock. A stray storm cannot be ruled out with some gusty winds and small hail. Going into tomorrow, 74 degrees early in the morning, a high of 90 degrees on your Friday, again feeling more like 100 with the humidity and the chance for afternoon thunderstorms and evening. Once again, a few may be strong. I'm Storm Center 7 meteorologist Brittley Ritz on Dayton Severe Weather Station 1290 and 95.7 WHIO.
6: And the latest scan of the live Doppler 7 radar is all clear. Right now it's 82 degrees up in Troy, 85 now in downtown Dayton. Our next scheduled news in less than 15 minutes and immediately when it breaks. 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
1: We are back. One of the most intriguing things about the midterms is, where's the money going to go? And because now you can have these campaigns work with super PACs. And I'll tell you what, Johnson's all over it already. The president's all over it. I just talked to him. He's gave about $1 million to Ted Cruz to go work with Ken Paxton. I asked him if he's going to help Ken Paxton. He says, yes. You know, he said, I said, you have $400 million. He said, no, I got like $1 billion. I say, you're going to put it into Texas? And he said, yes, absolutely. I'm going to be putting it into Texas. I'm going to put it into all these races. And then Elon Musk is not going to shortchange anyone. It looks like he is putting in substantial money as well. Elon will put in roughly $800,000 across key House and Senate races. So that's pretty significant. He said the largest amount will be $245,000 he's going to give to Texas Republicans. Remember, they redistrict, but none of those districts that they redistrict are a layup. They're all going to be a battle, and it really is predicated on Republicans continue to hold and grow the Hispanic vote. I'm not sure that they have done that, because some saying they're misinterpreting the aggressive way in which they're kicking out illegal immigrants. Josh Krashauer joins us now, Fox News radio political analyst, editor-in-chief of the Jewish Insider. Josh, welcome back.
2: Hey, Brian. Good to be back with you.
1: So the president visited Texas on Friday, gave $1 million to Ted Cruz, and will be coming, but going back again. Obviously, he knows there's a problem, and he's going to help.
2: Yeah, look, one of the big challenges for the president and the Republicans on the ballot from Texas to across races across the country is that they're worried about turnout. They're worried about Republican voters in a midterm election not showing up for candidates, and especially someone like a Ken Paxton, who, as you and I know, and as we've talked about over the year, he has a lot of baggage in that campaign. So the goal of a presidential visit, and I expect the president, the vice president, a lot of top surrogates to be in Texas a lot, because I think getting Republicans to show up is half the battle. If Democrats have a chance at winning that seat, it's because you're not going to see the Republican turnout that we typically do see in a midterm year.
1: I love this battle that took place on CNN. I want to get your take on it. Camille Foster, who I don't think he's conservative or Democrat, the best I could tell. He's a great guy, very smart, I know that. Tangle editor at large. He was just battling on one of those debate shows, Cut 4.
3: It's one thing to not think capitalism isn't working ideally. It's another thing entirely to insist that it is oppressive, that it is bound up with white supremacy.
4: I've always
3: the idea that people can own property, that they can exchange it freely with one another for profit. These are foundational ideas that have created more wealth than any other system in human history. That is what
4: capitalism
3: is. That is not white supremacy.
1: And he's black. James Tallarico. They played this cut and then had him comment. Cut 3.
5: And also thankful that young activists have really drawn the link between climate change and white supremacy and capitalism in our country. And I think only ending the ways that all three of those oppressive systems work together are we going to be able to begin the process of dismantling them.
1: Well, that was woke one, clearly. We were all drunk. Not me. But James Tallarico has to justify that statement, and not many people are buying it in 2026. I think you got to tell us what changed instead of saying, well, that's not what I meant. Tell me how you changed your mind.
2: Yeah, that's the biggest challenge for the Democrats in Texas. I could see Democrats nominating someone more conservative, more moderate, as they have in a lot of recent elections. But James Tallarico was about as progressive as it gets in Texas back, and that was from 2020 during Woke 1.0. And there's just a laundry list of quotes and videotaped comments, sound bites that he said that are just so out of step with your average Texas voter. And look, Texas is a state where people pay attention to the race late. It's expensive, so you're going to see all the ads coming later, September, October. I assume there'll be a lot of super PAC spending, as you were talking about, Brian. So, I mean, I've said this before, but look at the polling at the end of September and October in Texas for a better sense of where things stand. I don't think voters fully understand how progressive Tallarico is, and he's definitely tried to moderate since getting the nomination and since running for the Senate race, but, you know, Texas voters have not elected a Democrat, including a lot of good candidates who are moderates. You have to go back to 1988. Lloyd Benson was the last Democratic Senate successful candidate in Texas. It is hard for me to imagine that someone as progressive as James Tallarico would be the one to break the streak, even in a bad environment, even with a candidate like Ken Paxton. I think the fundamentals at some point are going to weigh in, and we're certainly likely to see money from, you know, I think a lot of people on the Republican side are waiting for Trump's super PAC to spend money on the Texas Senate race, because after all, that was John Cornyn's seat. It is John Cornyn's seat. they made it harder on themselves with Paxton as the nominee who Trump endorsed. And ultimately, they're waiting for the money and the reinforcements to come in because Texas fundamentally is a Republican-friendly state, and it's one that they can win if Republicans show up and vote.
1: What about El Saeed? Right now, if you look at the Real Clear average, he's up by a point or two. He's so dramatically different from Mike Rogers. El Saeed was saying yesterday, well, you know, the president coming after me has elevated my profile. Do you think he could benefit from this scrutiny?
2: Yeah, look, I actually think that the less nationalized the race is, the better for Mike Rogers. Rogers is a very mainstream conservative. He is a very, very a personally likable guy, has a lot of assets politically going into this race, and obviously El Sayed, because of his record of extremism and anti-Israel radicalism and tolerating anti-Semitism, has been a real baggage going into this race. But you know, I think Rogers is key is winning over those independents, winning over the kind of moderate voters that might view El Sayed as a step too far, even in a year where I think Michigan voters may lean Democratic. So that's the key. Certainly, the other part of the equation is getting Republicans to show up in a midterm election. But when you look at Trump's job approval in Michigan, it's in the 30s. So I think there's going to be a hesitation from Rogers to nationalize this race. So they would much rather make this about El Sayed's extremism and Rogers' record of being a pretty independent Republican during his time in Congress and as a political commentator.
1: So I want to talk about today in Politico, House Republicans are taking their growing frustration with President Trump's trade policies. They're going back to the White House and saying they're upset about what's happened with the Canada trade deal. They say vulnerable Republicans will have an opportunity to air their grievances at dinner tonight, hosted by Trump. Zach Nunn is one of them in Iowa. They say the farmers, between the fertilizer costs and some of the tariffs, really feel as though they're having a hard time because of these policies. And maybe, obviously, the Iran war. What do you think the president could say to them? What could he do in the last 2 months?
2: I don't think he can say much of anything. The policy is the policy, and I don't get the policy. I don't know why we're in a fight economically with one of our friendly neighbors in Canada. Like, this is to me, self-sabotage, both on substance and on politics. But when you just look at the politics, Brian, we're talking about Michigan. That is a border state with Canada. Their economies are pretty closely integrated, or have been at least historically. Mike Rogers is not going to want to be talking about why prices of some of these goods and why the tariff wars are affecting travel and tourism and the economy in a Senate race that could be very, very close. It could make a difference in a very competitive race. Susan Collins, Maine, again, another state, economy closely integrated with Canada, and a lot of voters, even Republicans, are wondering what's going on with this trade war with one of our closest allies and our closest friends. Makes very little sense. There are a lot of Republicans privately frustrated. I think it has a disproportionate political impact because so many of these key Senate races are actually taking place in states on the U.S.-Canada border where the policies are going to be felt more profoundly. So this is, I don't understand the policy, but the politics could be even more damaging for the Republican Party.
1: So let's talk about Iran if we can. Here is what the Iranian military spokesperson said about the exchange of fire over the last 2 days. Cut 15.
6: The offensive operation against the Americans will continue in a decisive manner until they regret their crimes. We warn that continued American provocations in the region will be met with heavier, broader, and more destructive responses.
1: Yeah, this is why the president's not talking to him, because he says it's worthless and fruitless. What are your thoughts about going back to military exchanges?
2: Yeah, it does seem like we're at a new phase. We're just a little over 6 months since the war began in February. And I think it's a moment that the White House has recalibrated their strategy towards Iran. I heard Marco Rubio on your show yesterday saying we're not going back to the MOU. That's a dead letter. Trump said the same thing, I think, in recent interviews. So, the time period of trying to make concessions or go to the bargaining table, that's over. It does seem like we're now in a period of long-term economic strangulation, long-term economic sanctions, trying to kind of win a staring match with the Iranians and figure out which country will blink first. You know, the challenge with that is that guarantees that the quote-unquote war, the military and diplomatic conflict or economic conflict with Iran is going to last quite a while. In fact, a lot of people are now saying this could last beyond Trump's presidency. presidency. So this is going to be an issue well past 2026, the way things are going. I think the good news, Brian, though, is that there are some signs that Iran is feeling the pain economically. There's actually the government's, the IRGC, the Revolutionary Guard's control over the country has been a little weaker, that they're feeling the heat, that they're feeling pressure internally within the country. So, I mean, sometimes we in a 24/7, you know, nonstop news cycle, we kind of expect immediate impact on everything that the president does. But this may be the right play in terms of trying to put pressure on the Iranians economically, thinking the long game, and hoping that, you know, like we saw this week, these occasional military strikes to deter any plans that Iran has to attack the U.S. and our allies' interests in the Persian Gulf.
1: I would unleash the Mossad to do what they were doing early on. Go back to the assassination squads. They're trying to kill the president and his family. They're trying to get our European assets and our allies in Europe. We know the threats are everywhere. The Mossad knows exactly where these people are. Thankfully, they have Iranians who are willing to be double agents for them. I would like to go back to that.
2: Yeah, I mean, I think we're kind of back to where we were before. I mean, their military has been degraded. The nuclear the attack from 2025 really did a number on their nuclear programs. But I think they're still trying to rebuild and do things to bring back some of their capabilities. So there's always going to be a need to reengage militarily, given what Iran is up to. I think the one thing to keep an eye out for, though, if Democrats take the House and potentially the Senate, I think that's a longer shot, like what will happen? I mean, if you're playing the long game in Iran and you're hoping on sanctions, and all of a sudden the Democrats want to pull the plug if they're in control of Congress or want to pass legislation that's going to really hamper U.S. efforts to contain Iran, there could be new challenges and maybe new responses from the administration. So I think this plan goes as far as the midterm elections, but if Democrats have newfound power on Capitol Hill, I wonder how long-term the strategy will end up being.
1: But how could they pull troops? They can't pull the troops.
2: Well, I don't think that's what the administration wants, but if all of a sudden Democrats are, you know, passing bills, holding hearings, there may be a renewed political pressure. And then the question becomes, what does the administration do about it?
1: Yeah, here's the president yesterday, Cut 14.
7: When are the Iranian people going to rise up and fight?
8: Well,
7: if that's what you want, will you send the CIA in to arm Iranians?
8: Well, I wouldn't want to say that to you, Peter. I'd love to tell you that, but it wouldn't be appropriate to say.
1: So, I mean, that's it. He wanted the people to rise up. He put it on Too Social. Have you heard of a plan in place to actually give the people some weapons?
2: I have not, though, as the president said, a lot of those types of plans would be very top secret. We do know that there were efforts and discussions. The Israelis had talked about arming the Kurds, arming, you know, so certain factions in the country to actually have a ground game, troops on the ground from our allies to actually have some role in changing leadership in Iran. Never really was supported within this administration and never really went through that process. But, you know, I'm skeptical that given the hold of the power the IRGC holds in that country and how ruthless they are, I'm a little skeptical that just transferring arms and doing, you know, some secretive operations, they may have some impact in the moment, but I don't think that's going to result in regime change or anything significant.
1: Yeah, I think the Mossad going to town would certainly help. But if they could get the secret police off the streets or running for their lives, it might give the Iranians a shot at reclaiming their own lives. That's my hope. But it's a nation of 80 million people. It's a huge country. I thoroughly understand that. But when they can start focusing on their own civil unrest, that would add to some of the complications of trying to hold us off.
2: Yeah, and the initial military strike in February was Trump's social media posts that help was on the way. I think it gave a lot of hope in Iranian society that there would be kind of a continued and sustained effort that started but then didn't get, when we went to the bargaining table and negotiated diplomatically, that ended. And I think a lot of the protesters and the people hoping for a more sane regime in Iran, they've been kind of hung out there. So, I think they're reticent. They don't want to, you know, the lives are at stake, and I think they realize how powerful a hold our IRGC and regime elements still have on the country's leadership.
1: Got it. Thanks so much. Appreciate it, Josh. Have a great Labor Day.
2: Thanks, Brian. You too.
1: Back in a moment.
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13: Now from the WHIO News Center, here are the three big things you need to know. We are learning iconic women's rights activist Gloria Steinem has died. Some local high school football teams are making some practice changes to beat the heat. And the Miami Valley's risk of severe weather is here today as our heat advisory continues to stick around. Full details on these stories and more, our next scheduled newscast is at 11. I'm Sierra Lawson, WHIO Continuing News.
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20: A marginal risk for severe weather for tonight and tomorrow for all of us here in the Valley. I'm Storm Center 7 meteorologist Brittley Ritz.
13: 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It's 87 degrees in Dayton at 1056 on 1290 and 95.7 WHIO.
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4: I had to get a tooth removed. I actually drilled a tooth drill for a root canal. And my whole life, I wanted to see if I was a badass or not. In other words, am I a fake badass that has this envelope nobody could tell, or am I really a badass on the inside? And I told the dentist, take it out with no Novocaine. And he drilled and I jumped. And so I just said, it's just nerve endings from there to my spine, to my brain. F*** it, I'm not moving. And so I love fear. It does wonders for me.
1: So that is Doug Leone. He's on a podcast talking about the root canal he got without Novocaine.
21: So would you do that to prove that you're a badass?
1: No. That to me was got to be the biggest nightmare. I mean, that's what they used to torture people in Vietnam. They used to drill out their teeth, right? So, I mean, that is a torture. So out of all the things.
21: That's not what you would pick. What would you pick if you wanted to prove you were super tough?
1: I don't know. I'd probably try to get in a fight with a guy five times the size of me or do something like that. I'd much rather that than having somebody with a drill out my teeth.
21: Just the thought of it makes your skin crawl, right? Oh.
1: I'm lucky. I've never had a root canal. Teeth are fine. You know, a few cavities. I don't like cavities being filled. I have got Novocaine because I got the wisdom teeth out. You have to have Novocaine for that. But that would be insane if I didn't.
21: I mean, just think when you do get Novocaine and sometimes they touch the nerve that doesn't quite have all Novocaine, you jump through the ceiling.
1: Yeah. So, I mean, I don't know who this guy is, but I guess he's a billionaire. And I guess he wanted to prove how tough he is. I assume he's telling the truth. We don't even know if he's telling the truth.
21: I don't think we've fact-checked him yet, but I mean...
1: How many times have you seen famous people with podcasts? You don't even, like, these guys look like they're 11 years old. 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
13: 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It's our top local story. A heat advisory drags on, along with our risk of severe weather.
20: The threat for severe weather moving in with a cold front. I'm Storm Center 7 meteorologist Brittley Ritz. We're timing out the storms for you and talking about the storm threats.
30: Roadways around the Miami Valley are looking good. No accidents or delays. Jason Michaels, WHIO Triple Team Traffic.
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25: 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Over 90 years as the Miami Valley's weather, traffic, and news station.
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13: and it's our top local story. We have a risk of some strong, possibly even severe storms coming through the Miami Valley after 5 o'clock today. Storm Center 7 meteorologist Brittley Ritz says we're still dealing with the dangerous heat in the meantime.
2: A heat advisory has been extended now until 8 o'clock in the evening on Friday because, obviously, it's hot. Our highs are in the low to mid-90s, but your feels-like temperature, because the dew points are in the mid-70s and the sun's bearing down on top of us, will be in the triple digits.
13: Brittley will have more in our forecast coming up in just minutes. WHIO News Time is 11:01. It's now 89 degrees in downtown Dayton. And the Xenia High School football coach now changing their practice schedules due to this week's heat. News Center 7's Taylor Robertson.
3: Coach Maurice Harden says that he still has to keep his players prepared as they will be playing against Butler High School. Coach Harden says over summer, they practice early in the morning before the temps reach their peak for the day. He checks the weather every day and then checks in with their athletic trainer.
13: And they're not the only ones, as Trotwood Madison is also holding off practice until 7 p.m. And Springfield City Schools announcing a very early release today due to the water main break. The district let out students just about a half an hour ago, saying the break was found to be more extensive than they had initially thought. They did not say if they knew what caused the break. All after school activities are set to continue as normal. And two people are hurt in a crash in Dark County yesterday afternoon. Deputies responding to U.S. 127 just before 1 o'clock, finding that a Nissan was hit by a Ford when it was trying to make a left turn. Medics took 64-year-old Holly Garland and her passenger to a hospital with minor injuries. The Ford driver was treated and released at the scene.
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13: And it's now day 6 of jury deliberations in the murder trial of Lindsay Clancy. She's accused of intentionally killing her 3 young kids in 2023 before attempting to take her own life.
5: For the second time, they informed the court that they cannot reach a unanimous decision. At that point, the judge gave what is called a Tui Rodriguez charge in Massachusetts, which instructs the jury to continue deliberating, but it is a final warning before a possible mistrial.
13: And that's Fox's Nate Foy. If convicted, she faces life in prison. If found guilty by reason of insanity, she would be sent to a state psychiatric hospital. WHIO News Time is 11:03. The Storm Center 7 forecast is next.
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13: 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Now with the Miami Valley's most accurate and dependable forecast, here's Storm Center 7 meteorologist Brittley Ritz.
2: 92 degrees this afternoon, feeling more like 100 plus yet again. 90 on your Friday, still feeling like 100 and plus, with a stray shower or storm possible throughout the afternoon, and one or two of those storms may be strong. 83 on your Saturday, still holding that chance of a stray stronger thunderstorm, then dropping to 80 degrees on Sunday with some sunshine, and 82 on Monday with partly cloudy skies. I'm Storm Center 7 meteorologist Brittley Ritz on Dayton Severe Weather Station 1290 and 95.7 WHIO.
13: And the latest scan at the live Doppler 7 radar is all clear. It's hot and sunny across the Miami Valley this morning. Right now, 84 degrees in Troy, up to 89 in downtown Dayton. Our next scheduled news in less than 15 minutes and immediately when it breaks. I'm Sierra Lawson on 1290 and 95.7 WHIO, Dayton's News and Talk. 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
0: Hi, everyone. Welcome to the latest edition of the Brian Kilmeade Show from 48th and 6th in Midtown Manhattan, around the country, around the world. We're just blocks away. We started this week with a horrific stabbing. This 32-year-old vice president was stabbed to death. And then we also see another 68-year-old was stabbed by another deranged person just 5 blocks from our building. You know, they say crime's down here, but I just never remember so many horrific incidents that is happening. And, of course, nothing's worse than Chicago. This hour, we're going to be joined by the founder of the Energy Advocacy Group, Power of the Future, Daniel Turner, talking about the price of diesel, price of gas, price of oil, and what's happening in the Gulf and how it all relates. And standing by is Captain Brett Sadler, Senior Fellow Institute for the Naval Warfare and Advanced Technology, Allison Center for National Security. Before we get to Brent, let's get to the big three.
1: Number three.
4: The last democratically legitimate National Assembly in Venezuela was the 2015 National Assembly. We don't just want there to be an election. Election is important. But we want to make sure that it leads to a republic, to an enduring republic that has elections on a regular basis.
0: That is Marco Rubio with us yesterday. Venezuela, the big victory for Trump that nobody's talking about. But there is some pressure to get some elections. None other than Ted Cruz cranking up that pressure. When are we going to get that? And when is Cuba going to get our attention?
1: Number two.
8: The economic pressure, for sure, is moving the people and creating great strains on that regime. And you're going to have divisions within the regime, particularly the political class and those hardliners that are part of the IRGC.
0: Iran. America's slowly taking back the strait as President Trump asked the Iranian people to rise up. I got an idea. Let's get them some guns and unleash the Mossad assassination squad.
1: Number one.
14: Whether you're a good president or a great president, you lose the midterms. We're going to turn that around because there's no reason for it. I'm going to get many of you people are running, and I'll be at every one of your state, your cities, wherever it is that you're running.
0: Yep, president says, I'm all in. Midterms are here, and Republicans gear up for their convention. Elon Musk gets ready to spend about a few hundreds of millions of dollars, perhaps, and Dems looking ready to lock up the House and Senate. It's within reach, and so are two losses. We'll examine the sprint to November. But the main issue hanging over the farmers, hanging over national security, consumer, when it comes to oil, gas, and the price of food, if you want to look one place, it's Iran, and how long gas and oil, a barrel of oil could be $90 a barrel. It's supposed to drop. If it gets around to 65, we'll be looking at $2 and maybe 80 cents gas per gallon. Captain Brett Sandler joins us now. Captain, how do you think this is running, this war is going right now from the American perspective?
16: Well, thanks for having me on your show, Brian. I mean, what has happened, I guess, in the last few weeks is that President Trump is stepping back from a, you know, overt military action and allowing the economic warfare to kind of take the lead. That's not to say the military is not active. They very much are. You've seen the last few days. And that's got to continue to really give some sting to the economic side of things, because just going after the bankers is not good enough for a regime like Iran. And going after those in Beijing that are continue to support and prop up the regime at the same time, it also requires blockade, naval forces blockading the country, and on occasion cutting the rail and road networks that connect to the Iranian economy to their benefactors overseas.
0: What about the rail and road? Are we doing a good job on that?
16: Well, the last series of major strikes, there was some very important strikes that kind of were missed. And road connections to the northeast of Tehran into Turkmenistan were taken out. That's one of the key overland routes into Iran, from Russia as well as from China. Also, there were attacks coming, you know, to the approaches to Bandar Abbas to the north, perhaps somewhat economically to sever that port city from getting into the hinterland of Iran. So some of those strikes have an economic effect that's not to be missed.
0: Right. There were some reports that Brett Baer was talking about some defections among the IRGC. Can you shed any light on that?
16: It's hard to know what's real and what's fictional in this case and what's coming out. And if there are defectors, we're very clearly they're going to be protected and perhaps try to be kept inside Iran to rise up and change the regime. That's actually what's in the best interest for Iran. It's also what's in the best interest of the United States, not getting these folks out of the country. Now, if they're like the mullahs or their senior IGC members trying to get a one-way ticket to Moscow or to Beijing, that should be allowed. Let them get out because less of them in Iran, the better.
0: So when we look at Iran and they're targeting two ships yesterday, two Saudi tankers in the strait, they want to say, hey, we're still in control. But what is the reality as you understand it?
16: Well, the Iranians have not been in control of the strait at any point in this conflict. But what they have been able to do is to sow enough concern or doubt in the insurance companies, the underwriters for the shipping firms to jack the rates up so high and to sow some doubt in the ship captains that there's a risk there. And the risk is real, to say the least. There were a couple of sailors just killed in the last few days trying to make the transit through there. So it's not safe 100%, but there are still a lot of ships now increasingly seeing that the risk is manageable enough and that the protection from the U.S. and other Gulf states is adequate to make the crossing. So that confidence is coming back. First, it was in the dark of night under U.S. protection, and increasingly in the daylight hours as well. I think we're up to 30 ships transiting on average. It's not anywhere near the 120 or so that were transiting before this conflict, but we've also got maxed out pipelines now that are mitigating some of the crude oil.
0: Also, did you see the story today in the Washington Post? The president retweeted on Truth Social, and it's talked about how using overland trucks through Syria, something would have been possible before Assad was overthrown. And they are welcoming it. They say it's pretty safe. You can get oil through there. Can that provide another safety valve?
16: Not in the immediate future, but the energy market's not going to return to what it was in February 27th, the day before this conflict. The Strait of Hormuz also is not going to be another leverage for the Iranian regime or even any other power that control that, because there are deals to build more pipelines. You know, now that we've got Syria perhaps and going in the right direction to a stable government, a reliable one too, then you could have a pipeline that connects Iraq through Syria to the Mediterranean and to European markets. And that's a good. That adds more flexibility and more options for getting energy out of the Middle East and to market.
0: Yeah, here's what the Treasury Secretary said yesterday on that, cut 16.
17: I often say in our trade discussions with China that we do not want to pull apart from them, but we have to de-risk. Mm. We have to de-risk everywhere in the world. Mm. We can see the Iranians are trying to use the Strait of Hormuz as a choke point. It's not a choke point for the U.S., but it is a choke point for many, many other countries. And but you know, that will be bypassed in 2 years. In 2 years, the Strait of Hormuz will be like a worthless piece of water that the oil will be going on pipelines across land.
0: That is the takeaway, isn't it?
16: Yeah. Absolutely. And the shipping market's already adjusted. The Houthis were attacking in the Red Sea. The shipping market's already largely bypassing, going past the Bab el-Mandeb Strait right there by Yemen. The same thing's going to play out with the Straits of Hormuz. The only thing to caution, what has not been heard is the getting of LNG from Qatar, one of the world's largest producers of LNG. There is no overland pipeline that has existed previously. And Qatar hasn't the greatest of relations with its neighbor, Saudi Arabia, that any pipeline would have to go through, and UAE. So there's going to have to be a change in the strategic relationship there. And there's every indication Iran is helping that.
0: Helping to hurt, what do you mean?
16: To bring the Gulf nations together, like Qatar, as well as Saudi Arabia and the UAE. They've all been attacked by Iran.
0: Okay, so that would help bring them together more with Saudi Arabia. So you're telling me right now we're avoiding the Red Sea? Or the Saudis are avoiding the Red Sea?
16: the commercial markets, the shippers that are there, the risk wasn't seen as worth it. And so the big shock was the first 30 to 60 days. But this is like several years older news. To try to adjust to go around the Cape of Good Hope of Africa to get to European markets and Asian markets, oil is an interesting thing. Only after the Iranians shut down or attacked the Strait of Hormuz did you start to see the Saudi East-West pipeline operate at scale. That's about 7 million barrels per day. And it dumps or ends at Yanbu, which is about halfway up the Red Sea towards the Suez Canal. So the need to go past the Houthis is a lot less than it was in like the last couple of years.
0: Understood. I thought we were using that to get about 8 million barrels through there when the Strait of Hormuz was shut down, and that maybe the Saudis said we're just going to keep using it and take the risk. But you're saying they're back to bypassing it.
16: They're back to bypassing using the east-west pipeline. So from oil fields that are in the Persian Gulf, Saudi Arabia's, they pump it across over to Yanbu. It's a port in the Red Sea. And then European customers most likely are the ones that are picking up the oil there and just going on through the Suez Canal. They never go by the Bab el Mandeb Strait to the south there where the Houthis are at.
0: So what's it going to take to break this deadlock right now with the strangulations happening economically, catching up to their bank accounts around the globe, I understand it, taking back the strait gradually? Well, when the president said yesterday, I'm waiting for the Iranian people to rise up, you know they can't do it without guns. My sense is there anything afoot in that way?
16: Well, I think the commodity that's got to be in bigger supply than we've seen in the past here in Washington, D.C., is patience. At the same time, having the military there in force to prevent the Iranians from doing something that's going to upset this patient approach of allowing the pressures to build and also opening for the Iranians to take back their country. Because what's going to happen by taking the ability of the regime to continue to pay and to finance and supply their military forces, for specifically IRGC and their paramilitary police force, like the Basij, it's going to become impossible for them to maintain their authority on the Iranian people. And that provides an opportunity. And the way you'll see this at first, you'll see municipalities and local military or IRGC leaders unwilling or unable to execute the directions coming out of Tehran. The next thing that you might see after that is you'll start to see protests that are not suppressed, either because there's no confidence or there's no material people there by the regime to suppress the protest anymore. And then once that occurs, it's going to be very fast. It'll transmit across the country very quickly. And if it does happen, it'll be very quick when it does. And the Iranian people will have to make a choice of what regime they want to pick in the future.
0: I mean, I know what you mean about patience, and the president's definitely seeing the patience pay off as we gradually take back the strait rather than quickly. Understood. And then, of course, Scott Bessent seems as competent as anybody in the administration, might be the second most valuable person in the Trump administration. But no one ever factored into this election if we slowly watched the Iranian regime overthrown by its people. We haven't thought about that scenario. And that scenario would really resonate with the American people.
16: Yeah, I think the odds are that President Trump's going to be vindicated by the time that people are voting in November. On the one part is the oil prices, the gas price at the pump. Every season, and again, if nothing else changed, the gas prices always go down as kids go back to school and demand for gas goes down. The other thing is there's quite a lot of petroleum on the market. A lot of the price swings is more speculation because it comes so quick. And

0: happen again, more episodic attacks, as long as you keep it within bounds, I think the confidence of American people that we are in the right direction come November.
1: Are you worried about our stockpiles, all weaponry, strain on the force?
0: Well, I've been worried about that for 15 years, so nothing's going to change that in the next couple of years. With regards to having the weapons to wage a war against Iran, you adjust your tactics, you take different risks, not necessarily greater risks, but you do change the way you fight. And our military is doing that right now, I think, with the Iranians. But the issue with the Chinese, which I watch very closely, the types of weapons that deter the Chinese from deciding that today's the day to pick a fight with us, those are offensive weapons and the type of strike weapons that we're not using in large numbers. But also specifically, torpedoes on our submarines. These are the things that get the Chinese pause of picking a fight with the U.S., because any fight in the Pacific is going to be primarily a naval fight.
1: Understood. Brett Sadler, thanks so much. Truly appreciate it.
0: Thank you.
1: Enjoy the Labor Day holiday. Brian Kilmeade Show. When we come back, we'll take some of your calls. 1-866-408-7669. Don't move.
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8: Now from the WHIO News Center, here are the three big things you need to know. A woman is dead after a head-on crash with a semi just east of Cincinnati. An iconic figure of the women's rights movement of the late 20th century has passed away. And a risk of severe weather later this afternoon with a heat advisory still in effect. Full details on these stories and more. Our next scheduled newscast is at 11:30. I'm Sierra Lawson, WHIO continuing.
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6: A marginal risk for severe weather for tonight and tomorrow for all of us here in the Valley. I'm Storm Center 7 meteorologist Brittley Ritz.
7: And I'm Sierra Lawson in the WHIO News Center. It's 89 degrees in Dayton at 1127 on 1290 and 95.7 WHIO.
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9: I am proud to announce New York City's first ever comprehensive AI policy for our public schools. City Hall's answer to those questions. It is the most comprehensive of its kind anywhere in the country. And it begins with a simple principle. Children need their teachers and human connection in order to learn and in order to grow.
10: Right. He goes on to say this. And that is AI, not until 8th grade. 6th to 8th grade, you should not have any AI. And they don't want to have AI teachers. Now, I had a little debate on Fox and Friends, and I had one woman just say, look, there's a lot of people who can't afford tutors. If you could hop online and get a tutor, whether it looks like a robot or not, or actually physical robot, why wouldn't you do it? You know, for, what is it, $5 a month, as opposed to what a tutor costs, $100 a session or $200 a session. I hear that argument, but for the most part, you want to learn from a human being, and we're learning to put down the laptop, put down the iPad, put down the iPhone, totally, and learn and write it out with your hands. We're also learning too. For the best example I heard was, you don't want to give a kid a calculator before they understand math. Once they understand math and are easy on it, and you want to get them to the next level, you could use that to expedite some fundamentals that you know that they have. Why would you have a kid that doesn't know how to read, write, do it, barely knows the alphabet, using AI? Because it stops you from thinking. It's a higher level. I want it curing cancer. I don't want it doing my homework. Do you? Here's Sam Altman on that. Cut 44.
11: A thing that has changed hugely is how I feel about algorithmic feeds and iPads in small children's hands and stuff like that. And when I watch kids just a little bit older than mine that you cannot take the iPad away from, watching this sort of like short, you know, watching like whatever they're watching, that I feel very strongly about. So I don't know when I would let him talk to AI, but I'd rather be on the late end of what's reasonable there, not the early end.
10: All right. So you're not going to have any fight for the creators of AI. So this is one thing I probably agree with Mayor Bamdani on. But what I like to do is maybe speak to some professors. They're dealing with this in college. How do you know what anybody's doing? If they're actually doing their own work. I know that they've gone back to classrooms, blue book exams, writing it out. Because you could put a prompt, and I'm hardly the cutting edge of AI technology. You could put a prompt that says, make this sound human. And make it sound human as possible. Make this sound like me. You've seen here's my writing. Make this sound like me. And they can start doing your homework rapidly. And your degree is not going to be worth the paper it's printed on. You listen to Brian Kilmeade Show.
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7: 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It's our top local story, a risk of severe weather today, along with our ongoing heat advisory.
12: It's hot, it's humid. When will it feel like September? I'm Storm Center 7 meteorologist Brittley Ritz. We'll talk about when a cold front will move through here and how cool we'll be.
13: This only affects the extreme northern Miami Valley. Southbound I-75 in the Lima area is closed due to an accident just beyond the Ada-Lima exit, State Route 81. You're going to want to reroute. Jason Michaels, WHIO Triple Team Traffic.
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7: And it's our top local story. A heat advisory now continues through 8 o'clock tomorrow night as feels like temperatures are set to hit the 100s. Storm Center 7 meteorologist Brittley Ritz says we can expect a few strong storms in the meantime.
12: There's a small chance of an isolated storm late this afternoon after 5 o'clock till about midnight. Our better opportunities for storms are going to be north of I-70, but we all have that chance for some gustier winds of 60 miles per hour and some small pea-sized hail if anything develops.
7: Brittley will have more on this in her forecast coming up in just moments. And we're learning iconic women's rights activist Gloria Steinem has died.
16: Steinem's team announced her death on social media. The Post says she passed away yesterday at her home in New York City. A journalist and activist, Steinem was known for her work for equality. Steinem was 92 years old.
7: And that's News Center 7's Letitia Perry reporting. And just east of Cincinnati, a woman is dead after a head-on crash with a semi. State troopers say it happened on U.S. 68 in Brown County just after 9 last night when a semi tried to pass a car hitting a Chevrolet Cruze. The driver of that Chevy, identified as 50-year-old Brenda Watson, died on scene. No one else is hurt. And back here in the Miami Valley, everyone is expected to be okay after a crash in Dark County yesterday afternoon. Deputies say this happened on U.S. 127 around 1 o'clock when a Ford hit a Nissan that was trying to make a left turn. Both 64-year-old Holly Garland and her passenger were sent to a hospital for minor injuries. That Ford driver was treated by medics on scene.
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7: To the White House, Vice President J.D. Vance is stepping up to the podium in the latest press briefing after the departure of Press Secretary Karoline Leavitt. More from Fox's Mike Emanuel.
17: The press briefing is back after more than 40 days, the first since Press Secretary Karoline Leavitt's departure from the White House. You can expect a wide range of questions for Vance, for example, on Iran, since the president called on Iranians to step up, and whether the CIA could play a role there.
7: Leavitt, who was the youngest person to serve in her position, had her final day last week to spend more time with her family. Now with the Miami Valley's most accurate and dependable forecast, here's Storm Center 7 meteorologist Brittley Ritz.
12: This afternoon, hitting a high of 92 and a feels-like temperature of 100 to 105 with the sun bearing down. Occasionally, we'll get a few clouds to give us shade. Late afternoon, early evening, around 5 o'clock. A stray storm cannot be ruled out with some gusty winds and small hail. Going into tomorrow, 74 degrees early in the morning, a high of 90 degrees on your Friday, again feeling more like 100 with the humidity and the chance for afternoon thunderstorms and evening. Once again, a few may be strong. I'm Storm Center 7 meteorologist Brittley Ritz on Dayton Severe Weather Station 1290 and 95.7 WHIO.
7: And the latest scan at the live Doppler 7 radar is looking all clear throughout the Miami Valley this morning. Right now it's 87 degrees over in Eaton, 89 in downtown Dayton. 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
24: They pop up in places that nobody ever heard of before until they started the construction. And so they had not been working in collaboration with the state. They had not been working in collaboration with local governments. And so they basically dug their own grave for the problem that's been caused for them. And that's why they got the backlash they deserve.
10: Well, because they came in without their own energy source and the water source. And maybe they didn't communicate what the data centers were and how they would provide a tax base for the entire county, the town. And that is Governor Greg Abbott talking about data centers and their remarkable unpopularity with the American people. It's at 30%. 30%. What has happened? I mean, number one, people don't understand what data centers do. They don't understand. They could sit there on their phone and say, wow, I hate data centers. They could complain about the prices on storage and say, wow, I hate data centers. They could sit there on their PlayStation, their game console, and complain about data centers. But without data centers, none of those things happen. Those are just a few of the examples. Daniel Turner joins us now, founder of Energy Advocacy Group, Power the Future. Daniel, this pushback against data centers is real.
25: It is, but it's also orchestrated. And that's what we've tried to make very prevalent at Power the Future. And we've put out some reports and white papers, and the White House has talked about it. Members of Congress have talked about our report. And all we are saying is, look, we can have a robust conversation about data centers. But the conversation you're seeing online, the paid bots, the paid activists, this is a funded, coordinated campaign. We can liken it to the anti-fracking campaign. Remember, not long ago, you can still find people who talk about fracking, and they'll tell you how much they oppose fracking. And you say, well, what is it? I don't know. Why do you oppose it? Well, it's because every time I open Facebook, I'm told how bad fracking is, right? So this ethos caught on in our collective psyche to say fracking is bad. And it takes people like me to say, actually, you're just being propagandized by a bunch of Chinese bots. Elon Musk's Twitter just deplatformed several thousand Chinese bots that are spitting out anti-data center propaganda because it's a paid campaign. So let's talk about data centers, absolutely. But the stuff you're seeing online is part of a campaign, and maybe don't fall for it.
10: Maybe when people understand, too, the amount of water it draws is less than a golf course.
25: Yeah.
10: I mean, start using analogies like that. People could understand that. No one says, well, I don't want golf here because I need the water. I mean,
25: yeah.
10: You might say, I'd rather have condos or housing. That's a different argument. So what is it? Do you think they were irresponsible informing people what the data centers were? Do you think they do sometimes plug into the grid and up people's utility rates?
25: I think overall, I think the tech industry thought that they were the beloved of the left and of the media, and they owned the social media airwaves. So I think they came in maybe a little bit presumptuous, like, yeah, we're just going to build these things and everyone's going to say it's fine because we're us and people like us. They need to explain how these are good for communities. You mentioned the water issue. I've seen people push back and say things like, you know, they use 100,000 gallons of water a day. And you say, what the heck does that even mean? Like, you really think that they're using, they're just absorbing all this water, and where does it go at the end? Like, they just keep using it. What does that walk me through there? Right? There's not even any logic in these arguments. So, you know, the energy conversation, again, we have to talk about this. Are they energy intensive? Absolutely. But you know what's energy intensive? All development. Every time a company announces they're going to move a plant back from Mexico, we celebrate it. Has anyone said, nope, we're not going to let Ford reopen that plant in Michigan because of the energy? Well, why are data centers suddenly under the scrutiny when you're going to build an Amazon fulfillment center and everyone says, this is great, we're going to get our Amazon packages more quickly? Where does anyone come up and say, what about the water and the energy? It's only data centers that have this line of attack, again, because it's orchestrated.
10: Yeah, I think you're 100% right. And Europe is starting to get it too now. So hopefully people understand you can't have it both ways, that you do enjoy. If you're going to complain about how much your phone rates are, your cloud storage are, I mean, it's all related. You love talking on PlayStation. You love doing Zoom calls. Well, that's all, it's got to be powered by something.
25: Exactly. I've done town halls on this issue. Again, I live in rural Virginia. This affects my Commonwealth and my neighbors. So I'm intimately involved. I've done town halls where I see someone with their phone holding it up the whole time. And I've said, oh, ma'am, you're allowed to record me. And the response was, I'm not recording you. We're live streaming on Facebook. And I point and say, data centers, right? You're the driving impetus of the data centers. I mean, no offense to any demographic, but your suburban housewife is the largest data center consumer because she posts everything on Facebook. She streams absolutely everything. She likes and shares nonstop. You have the gall to tell me you don't want data centers until you curtail your lifestyle. You want data centers. You want them desperately. People get angry when they can't download their videos fast enough, when they're streaming something on Netflix and it buffers. Have you heard people complain about buffering? It buffered. I couldn't watch my show. Data centers. You want the data centers. You just don't have the courage to admit it.
10: Yeah, let's fast forward and talk about oil and gas. Right now, the market's loving the reports, say it's up about 500 points.
25: I'd rather talk about data centers.
10: Yeah, where's oil now?
25: 92. Not good. It's not good. Last I was on your show a couple of weeks ago, I was in New York City with you. I think we were at like 79.80. Not headed in the right direction. I know there's been skirmishes again. I know the president said we had more attacks along the shore. This issue is not resolving itself. I trust the president that he knows what he's doing. He has said, I'm not going to let the midterms impact my decisions. I think that's real political courage. However, there are consequences to that. And the consequence is energy is expensive again, which means prices are not dropping anytime soon, which is not great.
10: But if you look at where it's heading in terms of this strait, here's what Rebecca Heinrichs said, who is with the Hudson Institute, just got back from the region, cut 19.
0: As the United States and the IRGC trade blows right now in the strait, the United States has successfully escorted 18 million barrels of oil through the Strait of Hormuz under the nose of the IRGC, which is a wartime high, so close to the 20 million we got pre-war just before this war began. So the United States has an incredibly strong hand here, and the regime is severely weakened.
10: So I think that things could come down quickly.
25: I agree. You know, we can resolve this once and for all until the markets are not afraid that there is going to be some sort of attack, that there is absolute reigning peace and stability in this area. The president, obviously, as commander in chief, has said it is safe. Markets are not exactly convinced by that, but hopefully it will resolve. The thing about Ms. Heinrichs' commentary, which is so important, is that those 18 million barrels a day are going to our allies. And they owe us. And this is, I think, the president's next step in his global energy dominance campaign. We saw what he did in Venezuela. We see what he did with the Gulf of America, right? We see what he's doing with Lake America, not Lake Ontario. How many natural gas and oil pipelines go through there, right? This is part of a larger strategy. But the next step is to say to those countries, hey, you know how you've been getting your oil and gas? Well, it's because of our military. So here's what you're going to do now for us.
10: No, I hear you. NATO, with the president's been tough on NATO, and I know he didn't give him a heads up, but that was months ago. And now it's time. I cannot believe whatever they can do, they're not doing anything. And I don't think we should ever forget it. Chris Wright was in Caracas, Venezuela, the energy secretary. The $65 billion deal is in place between the two countries. Here's what he said from Caracas, Cut 29.
1: I would say the progress in Venezuela so far has been ahead of schedule. In just the 8 months when we've been in close partnership, Venezuelan production has grown by 25%, and Venezuelan oil exports have grown by 50%. And of course, the amount of oil imported to the United States has grown massively more than that from Venezuela. So we're already starting to see some benefits from that. The faster Venezuelan production grows, the faster it goes into U.S. refineries. We also see opportunities to grow refining capacity from existing assets right here in Venezuela. So the progress to lower oil prices in the United States, of course, it goes on every day, every week.
10: So he feels optimistic. This is a plan that's in place. But you're an oil and gas guy who knows the mechanics of getting that into our gas stations and in part of our economy. How close are we to doing that?
25: It's going to take a little bit of time, right? Venezuela has an enormous infrastructure, but it's dilapidated. And that's what happens when communists take over, right? Things fall into disrepair. But it has been 8 months. So look at the numbers that the secretary touted. Imagine where we'll be in another 8 months. So again, a lot of progress headed in the right direction. That brings peace and stability to our hemisphere. It brings prosperity for the people of Venezuela. And it also brings a lot of jobs and economic benefit to the American economy. So those are all really positive things. Again, this largest strategy President Trump has of global energy dominance.
10: Yeah, so he says that it's going to be a little bit quicker than that. Cut 30.
1: The long-term benefits will be enormous, and the short-term benefits will be as great as we can. But we are ahead of schedule, ahead of plan, and I'm confident in the next 12 to 24 months, the progress here and the progress Americans will feel will be tremendous. The scale of this deal is large. The ambition is large to massively grow production and economic opportunities in Venezuela through that cooperation.
10: So is he speaking too optimistically for you?
25: No, not at all. And this goes back to what people were saying in a couple of years. The Straits of Hormuz will be absolutely valueless, right? Those countries in that area are rerouting their pipelines to avoid the Straits. Iran will be neutralized. But you know what? Maybe the Middle East will be not as relevant if we are able to develop oil and gas in our hemisphere. That includes Venezuela. It includes Guyana. It includes Suriname.
10: But Daniel, wouldn't you always back me off if I said that and say it's a global commodity and that, you know, we love what's going on in North America, South America?
25: It could in terms of pricing, yeah, because it's always going to be on a global commodity, but not in terms of stability, not in terms of the risk of us wondering or our allies wondering, is there enough in the pipeline? Is there enough being transported, et cetera? And that's a pretty good sense of security of just the physical assets, yes.
10: Wow. So we'll see. And if you see it, that if you want to see oil at 75, but the lowest it'll ever get is 65.
25: I would like to see it in 65 would be ideal for our economy. Between 65 and 75 is good that we're making enough profit, but also we're able to lower prices for the nation. But it's got to take a dive from where it is.
10: All right. We'll see what happens. Daniel Turner, thanks so much.
25: Thanks, Brian.
10: All right. Have a fantastic Labor Day. We come back, we'll have your calls and your emails.
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7: Now from the WHIO News Center, here are the three big things you need to know. An iconic women's rights activist of the late 20th century, dead at 92. A Dayton mom will not be heading to jail after pleading guilty to felony child endangerment charges. And a few strong storms are set to come through the Miami Valley this evening during our ongoing heat advisory. 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I'm Sierra Lawson, WHIO Continuing News.
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27: For the rest of your Thursday afternoon, a few clouds developing, but we should stay mostly dry, hot, and humid with a high of 93, feeling more like over 100. I'm Storm Center 7 meteorologist Nick Dunn.
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29: Did they give you a heads up that they were going to vote with Republicans on that rule?
30: They did not. They surprised us.
31: The two Democrats that voted to move a procedural bill forward didn't do the right thing.
32: Our power is in standing together. And that on a procedural vote, it is, I think, a mistake to vote against our caucus.
33: This is about making sure that we maintain unity, whether we're in the minority or when we're in the majority.
34: People need to be able to feel free to vote and protect their constituents, but they also need to communicate with leadership.
35: We are all elected, but we have to have some unity around what we're trying to do and how we stand with each other. And I think that's the frustration you're hearing.
10: So what happened is two Dems voted with Republicans in a symbolic vote condemning socialism. What the Republicans did, I don't know why they did this. They put the Save America Act in there. That would just, like, that gives Democrats an out not to vote for it. Why would they do that? But But Hakeem Jeffries said Perez and Golden were two people that voted, two Democrats voted to support the Republican procedure movement. Now, five Republicans voted against it. Chip Roy, Pete Sessions, Andy Harris, Clay Higgins, and Ralph Norman. I'm sure Ralph Norman's going to vote against everything now. He's got to be bitter. They lost that Senate race to Lindsey Graham's sister. The ruling allowed debate on several GOP-backed measures, including a resolution condemning socialism and the Northeast Lobsterman Protection Act. So that's why Golden got involved, because Golden says, that's what I do. I'm in Maine. I'm protecting lobstermen. Those are past my constituents. But they're threatening them, and they might sanction them. Jared Golden's leaving. So what are you going to do to him? Sandra, you're in New Jersey. Thanks so much, Sandra. What's on your mind?
0: Oh, I have two things on my mind, Brian. One, I, you know, wonder about the trend that I think is starting to happen, how we kill someone because we don't like the company he represents, like Luigi, and then now this Palestinian woman doesn't like the woman who worked for Bank of America, so she becomes demonized. Is this going to be a new trend that we see happening with these sick people?
10: I hope not. And that's just it. Look, I feel bad for this woman. Obviously, she's got no history of murder. But if you read the account of how she killed those three kids of hers, you just see it's horrific. What she did, how she did it, chasing them down. One lived an extra day. How she told her husband to go for an errand and then went ahead and pulled it off. Then she said she committed suicide, but she's a nurse who evidently did it wrong, would know better. Went up instead of across, or vice versa. I don't know how to commit suicide, thankfully. And then jumped out of a window where she's paralyzed at the second floor. So people see a paralyzed woman there who said she was getting through that postpartum syndrome. How could you have sympathy? I do have sympathy. But I think it's also for you to get a complete picture of what those kids went through. And no one can hear from them, obviously. Ben in Texas. Hey, Ben.
1: Yeah, hey, Brian. Hey, listen, thanks for having me on. Listen, Brian, I tell you, I'm just trying to understand who the Houthis really are. To me, they're a bunch of thugs, 2015, maybe 20,000 strong. Don't know the exact number, but Brian, they have no Navy, no Air Force. Why don't we just form a coalition, go in there and wipe them out? Go in there a month's time, just wipe them out and get rid of, just stop this mess, allowing a bunch of thugs control some of the shipping that's going on there.
10: I thought we were going through that straight. They feel differently. My last guest feels differently, Captain Sadler. So I have to look into that. But I know what you're saying. And that's also a little bit less about us and more about Saudi Arabia and the Houthis. And remember, they bombed and isolated the Houthis in 60 minutes, and everybody's saying how bad the Saudis were. So they kind of backed off. Now, the Houthis survived. We pounded them as soon as we took office because Joe Biden didn't, just gave up the Red Sea. So the president, this president, pounded them. They were quiet. And now the Iranians provide them some supplies. So they're not creating havoc, just disruption. Wally in St. Pete Beach. Hey, Wally.
2: Brian, I understand James Tallarico is blaming his fellow Democrats like a Robert Byrd and KKK cross-burning for climate change and global warming.
10: I know what you're talking about. Here it is. Cut three.
12: And also thankful that young activists have really drawn the link between climate change and white supremacy and capitalism in our country. And I think only ending the ways that all three of those oppressive systems work together, are we going to be able to begin the process of dismantling them?
10: Yeah, they always want reparations. That's part of the platform. Yeah, the white supremacy and climate change, you know, they link.
2: Of course.
10: Yeah, it's such a joke. I mean, what are they doing in Texas? How is this guy winning?
2: Well, that is confusing. And just the Democrat Party in general, if there's going to be reparations, it has to be from the Democrat Party.
10: They're the ones who did segregation. They're the ones who fought to keep slavery alive. With exactly. The threatening to break up the union. People forget that.
2: If you want to if you want reparations, go after their properties so that you can have their socialism. Go after Democrat, you know, party members' properties and use it for segregation reparations.
10: The El Sayed is running on it. While you're not talking in theory, they are actually running on it. California did a study on it. Yeah, they study it and say, well, this is not possible. New York studied it. Believe me, they're not doing a thing about it. And they shouldn't. You're talking about 1865. Right? You're talking now, I think it's 2026 last time I checked.
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2: It's our top local story. Our heat advisory continues, and so does our risk for severe weather.
3: Our heat wave continues here for the next couple of days, but eventually some rain chances will bring some relief. I'm meteorologist Nick Dunn. Let's break down the latest in my full forecast coming up.
4: Just in, we have an accident blocking the right lane on northbound I-75 just beyond Nicholas Road and Edwin C. Moses Boulevard. That's due to an accident. Expect delays in that area. Jason Michaels, WHIO, Triple Team Traffic.
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1: It is our top story. A heat advisory now continues through 8 o'clock tomorrow night as feels like temperatures are set to hit the 100s. Storm Center 7 meteorologist Nick Dunn says we can expect a few strong thunderstorms in the meantime.
3: Tracking a chance of a few thunderstorms across the Miami Valley. We'll have to watch for little ripples of energy moving along a frontal boundary, trying to sag into the Miami Valley. And if we can time it up right, a few thunderstorms are possible beginning later this evening and continuing through about the first half of the day Saturday.
1: And Nick will have more on his five-day weather forecast coming up in just minutes.
2: WHIO News Time is 12:02. It's now 90 degrees in downtown Dayton. And the Xenia High School football team is making some changes to their practice schedule in order to beat the heat. Coach Harden says they've been practicing in the early morning before temperatures reach their highs for the day.
6: I think the priority is always to be safe, right? You know, keeping player safety is a big thing for us. So we wanted to make sure that's at the forefront of everything.
2: He says they need to follow safety guidelines from the Ohio High School Athletic Association. And they're not the only ones. Trotwood Madison is also pushing their practice back to 7 p.m.
1: A Dayton mom will not be heading to jail after pleading guilty to felony child endangerment charges. News Center 7's Letitia Perry.
7: Jonisha Reddick was sentenced to 5 years probation after investigators say her 10-month-old daughter was hospitalized in January with severe frostbite. Along with probation, Reddick must also get a mental health evaluation, abstain from alcohol and marijuana, and follow children's services rules.
1: If she violates her probation, she could get jail time.
2: And classes at Springfield City Schools are not in session this afternoon due to a water main break. The district posting on social media that their break was found to be more extensive than what they had initially thought and let students go at 10:30 this morning. They did not say if they knew what caused the break. All after-school activities will continue as normal.
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1: Learning today, a key activist in the women's rights movement of the late 20th century has died. Gloria Steinem was 92 years old. She started her work in the 60s as a journalist, later becoming a symbol of feminism, working towards equality. Her death at her home in New York City was announced on social media. No word yet on a cause of death.
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1: Now with the Miami Valley's most accurate and dependable forecast, your Storm Center 7 meteorologist Nick Dunn.
3: For the rest of your Thursday, it's hot and humid with a partly cloudy sky and a high of 93 degrees. Into Friday, a slight chance of a few thunderstorms, hot and humid with a high of 91. Into Saturday, a few more thunderstorms possible, but no washouts, a high of 84 degrees. Into Sunday, a little cooler with a partly cloudy sky and a high near 80. Labor Day looks dry, mild with highs in the lower 80s. I'm Storm Center 7 meteorologist Nick Dunn for Dayton's Severe Weather Station. 1290 and 95.7 WHIO.
1: The latest scan of the live Doppler 7 radar. It is clear, sunny, and getting hotter out there right now. It is 90 in Xenia at the moment. Currently 90 in downtown Dayton as well at 12:07.
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0: my friends. How are you? It's Eric Erickson here across the United States. The phone number 877-973-7425. If you text Eric, E-R-I-C-K, to 33777, get the live stream, the show notes, everything. You want to get in touch with the show and follow along. The cooking videos are forthcoming. More importantly, if you text the word show to 33777, come hang out with me October 10th at the Not Safer Radio Show. It's going to be a great time. I was going to talk about something else at the beginning of the show, but I've had a change. This happens on occasion. Occasionally, I got to talk about stuff that happens. Now, I want to begin with the saying that we all know, anecdote is not data. What does that mean? Well, I run into this all the time where people say, well, I like that guy. Well, you may like that guy, but most people don't when you look at the data. What is the data? Well, the public opinion polling, the polling averages, the focus grouping, the conversations had with people in politics around the candidate or whatnot. You may like someone, but that doesn't mean it's so. Your anecdote is not data. For example, a great anecdote. I get held up in the line at Chick-fil-A all the time. All the time I get delayed at the Chick-fil-A drive-thru. And it's not like I'm ordering unique things. The data suggests the Chick-fil-A drive-thru is the best drive-thru in America. The most functional, you get through the fastest. Anecdotally, for me, it's not. And I don't know why. Sometimes it is, but very often it moves very slow. Even though the data shows that cars get through the Chick-fil-A line faster than other drive-thrus. My anecdote is not the data, but I'm still convinced I'm right. Anecdote is not data. I say all of that to say a short time ago, an hour ago, I had an anecdote. And the anecdote is not data, except that in this case, it corroborates the data. It shows what the data shows. It reflects the data. There is a hot dog place I eat at, not often. Every once in a while, I eat it, and an hour later, I'm reminded that was a bad idea. But they have these chili. It's the second oldest hot dog stand in America. It's called New Way Wieners in Macon, Georgia. These bright red hot dogs, I think the color of the hot dog is patented. Whenever my father comes to visit, he wants to go get a slaw dog, which is one of their hot dogs covered in coleslaw. I like the dog without. If you're a longtime customer, you know the dog without means the chili dog without the raw onions on top. So you get the chili dog without the raw onions. You get the steam bun. You get the Grade D but edible hot dog. It's a delicious combo. You can get the mega burger. My wife likes the grilled cheese sandwich. All my kids and my wife, they love the grilled cheese sandwich. It is the second oldest hot dog stand in America after Coney Island. The original restaurant sadly burned down a couple of years ago, and it was just too devastating to fire. They had to tear the place down. Kitchen fire that got out of control, but they're still around. It's still the same food. When I was a political consultant in Middle Georgia, candidates would sometimes have fundraisers, and they'd invite the old Macon, the old white people money, and the country club money, and they would have New Way hot dogs, and it would be a New Way with Candidate X. Great branding. Still a great idea. New Way with whoever. You invite New Way hot dogs, and all the old school people from Macon, they love it. Second oldest hot dog stand in America. So I'm in the New Way. And a man says, aren't you Eric Erickson? Which is usually the uh-oh. But I said yes. He says he listens to me on the radio. On the local station here in town, WMAC, 940 AM, where I got my accidental start in radio years ago. In fact, the building is right across from the building in which I am sitting right now. Just on the other side of the building, so I can't see it out the window. Run by Cumulus. It used to be years ago, 100 years ago, WMAZ. It was then to watch Mercer attain zenith. It was the radio station at my alma mater. It then became a TV station and a radio station, and the radio station changed its call letters at some point from WMAZ, which is the TV station here in town, to WMAC. Watch Macon. Avoid crime, I guess. Sorry. In-house joke here for those of us in Middle Georgia. Nonetheless, I'm in the new way with this guy. What a distraction. Have I ever mentioned I got ADD? I'm pretty sure undiagnosed. Nonetheless, so I'm in the new way. The man has recognized me. He listens on the local radio station. He identifies himself as a small business owner, and he drives a truck. And diesel is over $6 a gallon. He is not happy. Healthcare costs for small businessmen are up and getting higher. The cost of living is higher. The cost of diesel is higher. And his cost of diesel for his small business is going to get passed on to everyone who does business with him. And he wasn't angry. He was frustrated. Disappointed. Disappointed might be the best word. Three-time Trump voter. Said he's just made it worse. Just made it worse. Talking about the president. Voted for him to make it better, and he's just made it worse. Now, you have to understand something here. The implication in the statement, it's not an attack on the president. It's an acknowledgement that he came into a situation that wasn't good. Donald Trump's not getting blamed for the bad economic situation. He is getting blamed for not making it better. He's made it worse. Anecdote is not data. This conversation with this man is not data. It's just an anecdote. I have had several anecdotes just like it. But they conform to the data where there are a lot of people who are frustrated. They're not angry. They're frustrated. They're disappointed. They voted for him. They gave him the popular vote. First time Republicans have won the popular vote since 2004, and the economy isn't getting better. And into this comes the president and his team, and they announce that they are going to run a campaign in 2026 to save the Republican majority by making about Donald Trump. And I just don't know that that's the best thing. I don't know that that's the best strategy. And the president seems to want to have it both ways. This was the president yesterday in the Oval Office.
1: So the stock market wasn't affected, although it would even be higher, believe it or not. The stock market will go up. But it's very simple. Iran cannot have a nuclear weapon. As soon as it's over, which I don't think will be very much longer. I don't know how much more they can take. But, you know, whatever it is, it doesn't matter. And I'm not affected by the election. Number one, I'm not running. My party's running, and I'm going to help my party. But I think my party respects the fact that we're not allowing Iran to have a nuclear weapon. And frankly, other presidents should have done that, but they didn't have whatever it takes to do it.
0: Iran is not going to have a nuclear problem. And also, he's not running, he says, in the Oval Office, that he's not running. He's not on the ballot, except he wants to be on the ballot. And this is why I think this is a problem. And we talked a little bit about this yesterday. I suspect that the Republicans need to not make this about Donald Trump. Karl Rove has a piece in the Wall Street Journal. Now, some of you will hear the phrase, the name Karl Rove, and you will immediately bristle. Well, he's the establishment. Actually, Donald Trump's the establishment of the Republican Party. Now, he's the president of the United States. He's the dominant force in politics right now. He is the establishment. Karl Rove used to be the establishment. And Karl Rove, the conservative base of the party, the MAGA base of the party, knows Rove doesn't like them. But you know why you should listen to Karl Rove? Karl Rove is the last Republican strategist to win a midterm election for his president. In the year of our Lord, 2002, the Republicans did not lose the House and Senate, nor did they get wiped out. They actually gained seats and took full control of the United States Senate under Karl Rove. You might want to listen to what Karl Rove says about a midterm, because Karl Rove is the last guy who was able to win midterms for an incumbent political party. There has not been a situation since where the incumbent party did as well as Karl Rove did in 2002. And what Karl Rove points out in his piece in the Wall Street Journal is you can't make this about Donald Trump. You need to make this about the Democrats. You need to give people a compelling vision for the future and remind them of what they're going to get if they don't get you. They're going to get all sorts of bad things, really bad things. This idea that, well, I'm not going to listen to this guy because he's not on our side. Yeah, but he doesn't want the other side to win. You don't have to be such a small mind on this to say, oh, well, I mean, the enemy of my enemy is my friend, and Karl Rove is not my friend. He's my enemy. I'm not going to listen to him. Y'all, he's making a lot of sense. He's making a whole lot of sense. The reality is the midterm plan, if it's about Trump, is going to lose. Reporting last week should give Republicans and toss-up races this fall some sleepless nights. First, The Atlantic reported on a meeting in early August between President Trump and his political advisors on White House messaging for the midterms. According to people familiar with the gathering, the president's people told him, in the magazine's words, that the voting public still does not know about many of his accomplishments. The president's response was that since Democrats will make November a referendum on him anyway, the smart thing to do is to run ads touting his record. They'd be easy to create. Just mind Mr. Trump's own on-camera statements. The president reportedly said, go look at the clips. I cite accomplishments all the time. Then last Friday, Fox News' senior White House correspondent Peter Ducey reported he was hearing some whispers of a ton of Trump travel in October, possibly as much as a Trump rally a day in competitive states and districts. Mr. Ducey admitted you don't typically see such an active presidential schedule since midterms are historically very hard on the president's party. What could go wrong with a rally a day and hundreds of millions of dollars in ads in battleground states featuring Mr. Trump? A lot. For starters, if your approval rating is low, making the elections even more about you only helps the opposition. Midterms are almost always a choice for voters between more of the same and change. Trump has a 39.6 approval in the Real Clear Politics polling average with 56.9% disapproval. Plastering his face on every screen and every toss-up race will make the midterms even more about him and tie those candidates to an intensely unpopular status quo. A presidential rally a day in the final month of the midterms will have the same effect but with an additional downside. Mr. Trump is never disciplined. He'll have no script, saying whatever comes to mind. His comments will dominate the news locally and nationally. Republican candidates will constantly have to fend off questions about

0: much. He thinks the mandate was massive, the biggest in 129 years in terms of the overall mandate. Listen, I think the president can provide a stunning contrast by going out there and beating the snot out of the Democrats as a bunch of woke socialists. Remember the ad? Remember the ad? Kamala Harris is for they, them. Trump is for you. That could be the entire campaign. The Republicans are for you. The Democrats are for they, them. In fact, we have even more Democratic candidates out there now who are refusing to take a position on whether or not men can be women. This is Troy Jackson, who's running in Maine.
1: First of all, this is obviously an attack on you, but what's your position on this issue? And what do you make of the fact that this is the issue that they are pouring so much money into from the super PAC, one that clearly is supporting her?
2: Well, I mean, we've seen this line for a while now. You know, they've tried to do referendums here in Maine, and it's failed and things like that. But again, it comes back to, you know, what is actually affecting everyday Mainers? You know, things like health care, which we are losing in the state, you know, prescription drugs, child care, you know, elder care, in-home and nursing homes, I mean, housing, property tax reform, and you know, reproductive rights.
0: Which you can't get from the clip, but what he's not answering is the Republicans are attacking this guy because he believes putting men in women's prisons is fine. Jen Psaki asked him, what do you think about this attack? What do you think about this attack that you are okay with putting men in women's prisons? He refuses to say he's against it. Same with Tallarico in Texas. He won't actually come out against boys and girls sports. Same with so many of these Democratic candidates. Don't make it about Donald Trump. Make it about the Democrats' own positions. Make it about the Democrats' positions and remind people you may not care for the GOP right now, but you still hate the Democrats, like the guy I spoke to at the hot dog stand earlier. He's not angry with Donald Trump. He understands that Trump came into a disaster and just thinks he hasn't made it better. Well, remind people, if you don't stick with him, the Democrats are going to make it even worse. There's your winning message.
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5: 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Popular women's rights activist of the late 20th century, Gloria Steinem, has died. And a chance of strong, maybe even severe storms later this afternoon as our heat advisory continues. Full details on these stories and more, our next scheduled newscast is at 12:30. I'm Sierra Lawson, WHIO Continuing News.
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5: For the rest of your Thursday afternoon, a few clouds developing, but we should stay mostly dry, hot, and humid with a high of 93, feeling more like over 100. I'm Storm Center 7 meteorologist Nick Dunn.
6: 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It's 92 degrees in Dayton at 1229 on 1290 and 95.7 WHIO.
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8: The phone number is 877-973-7425. If you want to be on the program, I would be happy to have you with me. It is a very big story today. It's a very big story. I woke up to the news that Gloria Steinem is dead, the feminist icon. I was on with Mark Halperin this morning with Kevin Walling, and they were talking about Gloria Steinem and her legacy and history, and they had both met her, and they asked me my thoughts, and I said, I have none. I do not speak ill of the dead. So I will offer Gloria Steinem no more words than I offered for Jimmy Carter. Renai would love to get you a tankless water heater. Renai tankless water heaters will make sure you never run out of hot water. 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
6: 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It's our top local story. Dangerous heat continues this afternoon with an upcoming risk of strong storms.
5: Temperatures remaining hot and humid on this Thursday afternoon. When will we finally see a bit of a cool down? I'm meteorologist Nick Dunn. I'll break down when that arrives in my full forecast coming up.
9: No accidents around the Miami Valley right now at this half hour, and no delays either. Jason Michaels, WHIO, Triple Team Traffic.
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6: And it's our top local story. We have a risk of some strong, possibly even severe storms coming through the Miami Valley after 5 o'clock today. Storm Center 7 meteorologist Nick Dunn says we are still dealing with the dangerous heat in the meantime.
5: A heat advisory continues for the entire Miami Valley today, and some of us have that heat advisory extended into Friday evening. That's because we expect heat index values near or over 100 during the afternoon, and nighttime low temperatures not giving us a lot of relief, only falling back into the 70s.
6: You can hear more from Nick and his forecast coming up in just moments. And we're learning today, iconic activist and author Gloria Steinem has died.
12: Steinem, who became the face of the fight for women's rights, got her start as a journalist in the 1960s, famously going undercover as a waitress at the New York Playboy Club, then writing an expose on the low pay and working conditions.
6: And that's Fox's Tanya J. Powers. Steinem died at her New York City home yesterday at the age of 92. And just east of Cincinnati, a woman is dead after a head-on crash with a semi. State troopers say it happened on U.S. 68 in Brown County just after 9 last night when a semi tried to pass a car, hitting a Chevrolet Cruze. The driver of that Chevy, identified as 50-year-old Brenda Watson, died on scene. No one else is hurt. And back here in the Miami Valley, everyone is expected to be okay after a crash in Dark County yesterday afternoon. Deputies say this happened on U.S. 127 around 1 o'clock when a Ford hit a Nissan that was trying to make a left turn. Both 64-year-old Holly Garland and her passenger were sent to a hospital for minor injuries. That Ford driver was treated by medics on scene.
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6: And the cause of death is revealed for famous actor Tim Curry. The Los Angeles County Department of Public Health confirming he died from coronary artery disease and also had a history of strokes and kidney cancer that were left untreated. Curry died peacefully at his home in L.A. on August 25th at the age of 80. He's known for several film roles, including the Rocky Horror Picture Show and Clue. Now with the Miami Valley's most accurate and dependable forecast, here's Storm Center 7 meteorologist Nick Dunn.
5: For the rest of your Thursday afternoon, hot and humid with a few clouds developing, we should stay mostly dry with a high of 93, max heat index up to 105 this afternoon. And for tonight, a slight chance of an isolated thunderstorm, but most are dry, warm and muggy again with a low of 74 degrees. I'm Storm Center 7 meteorologist Nick Dunn for Dayton's Severe Weather Station 1290 and 95.7 WHIO.
6: And the latest scan is the live Doppler 7 radar, not showing any rain for the Miami Valley this afternoon. Clear and sunny. It's now 88 degrees in Urbana, 91 in downtown Dayton. Our next scheduled news in less than 15 minutes and immediately when it breaks. 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
8: 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It's a great way to stay in touch. 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It's going to be at 7 p.m. It's going to be a fun time with some great stories that are not safe for radio to say. But I can say them in a room among friends. So text SHOW to 33777, and you can get tickets to the Not Safe for Radio show coming up October 10th, 7 p.m., just north of Atlanta in Duluth, Georgia, at the Gas South Arena Complex. It'll be a lot of fun. Now, I'm going to pivot. We're going to stay away from politics for a little while. By the way, I have confirmed from multiple people that Senator Ted Cruz is interested in running for president in 2028. In the next hour, I will discuss that, but I'm going to save it. I mentioned yesterday the battle over data centers and AI. All the AI outlets were down this morning. Grok was down. ChatGPT was down. Claude was down. And I have mentioned before that the proprietors of the AI systems, the CEOs of AI, they are some of the worst possible spokesmen for their product. The G20 summit has been in Asheville, North Carolina. I have no idea why they wanted to go to Asheville, North Carolina. It's a beautiful city full with left-wing nut jobs. Scott Bessent presided over the first 2 days of the G20. Howard Lutnick over the second 2 days of the G20 summit. Howard Lutnick decided to do fireside chats with the AI CEOs. The leadership of the G20 unanimously agreed to a statement, they're calling it the Asheville Statement, that there should be a light regulatory touch by the G20. Allow the AI companies to develop without the burden of government regulation. This is the chat, just a part of it, between Sam Altman and Howard Lutnick.
21: You know, there are tumors out there who worry about everything, but we know that if you look back through the Industrial Revolution, as you said, it always seems to work out fine. Are you fundamentally optimistic to what your products will do to the world and will serve the world?
0: I think part of the reason it tends to work out fine is people worry and they stress and they look at the downsides and they try to address those and they try to learn how we avoid accidents. So if we go back to an early example, even before electricity, of a technology, fire was incredible for human evolution, incredible for letting us cook our food and heat our homes at night and whatever else. It also burnt down whole cities a few times. And people really worried about that because we don't want cities to burn down. And we figured out fire safety. And through a lot of human ingenuity, through a lot of good policy, definitely through learning from some very bad accidents, we figured out how to make it safer. Now, had we just said, like, some cities are going to burn down, whatever, we got other problems to work on, probably wouldn't have figured that out, and that wouldn't have been as good. I think worry is warranted. Worry is how we anticipate problems and how we, from a matter of policy and a matter of technology, figure out how to address them. But I am optimistic that we can mitigate the downsides of this technology. And if you look at what's happened, you know, if you look at what the doomers were saying 5 years ago about the chances of us being able to make AI of this level, of this sort of near human, sometimes superhuman capacity level, you know, broadly considered safe and reliable, not perfect. There have been accidents. There will be accidents, of course. I don't think most people would have thought it was going to go this well as it has so far. And I believe in human ingenuity and the ability for to solve very difficult, very complex problems, and I think we'll keep doing that. And I think the economic value and the personal value is so huge. I met with someone just this morning who told, and again, I'm sure you've all heard stories like this, that they wouldn't be alive without ChatGPT, and that they had a very difficult disease and, you know, got a diagnosis the doctors weren't able to give them. We shouldn't take that away.
1: No.
0: But we need to figure out how to make the technology safe so that people can have more of that.
8: Just listen to his words. We can mitigate the harm, not stop the harm. Mitigate the harm. We worry is good. The fire burned whole cities down. I don't know who is teaching these guys to talk about AI, but it's a disaster. But as I mentioned yesterday, I actually continue to believe that the algorithm is doing far more damage. Far more damage. The algorithm has elevated ideas and personalities that AI is not going to do. In fact, it is the algorithm that has rotted a lot of people's brains about the AI data centers. The algorithm continually elevates affirmation. The algorithm continually elevates fear and paranoia. The algorithm elevates things by which you will engage in the medium of digital spaces, and that is more often than not fear. And also, personalities who tell you things that sound good until you just spend 15 seconds thinking about them. For example, this conversation Joe Rogan was having with someone, Joe Rogan gave an answer on poverty and crime that sounded like that South Carolina beauty queen. Do y'all remember that woman years ago, the South Carolina beauty queen who gave one of the dumbest answers ever? I can't even remember what it was now. It broke my brain to hear the woman who, it was one of the dumbest things I think I'd ever heard until Lindsey Graham's sister said she didn't know anything about foreign policy and she's Lindsey Graham's sister. It was such a dumb answer this girl one time had. And then I heard Joe Rogan talking about crime and poverty. Just listen.
22: Just imagine how much less crime there would be if no one was ever starving, if no one was ever hungry, if no one was ever desperate, if no one was ever worried about where their next meal was going to come from or whether or not they're going to have a roof over their head.
8: Mm. Yeah.
22: It would change a lot of people's perspective, because how many people act in a famine way? They have a famine mentality, and the world me over, so I'm going to the world over. What if the world didn't you over? What if, like, there's no more poverty? What if the concept of poverty is, like, completely out the window? And there is no poverty in this country.
1: Well, we could have already done that already.
22: We could have already done that. Yeah.
1: Yeah,
22: sure.
1: Like, but we don't need
22: that. But you'd have to get all those rich people that are in charge of industry and running corporations and in government to agree to make the world a better place for everybody.
1: That ain't going to happen.
8: Mm-mm. By the way, is Joe Rogan one of the rich people he's talking about? Because Joe Rogan is fabulously wealthy. Why isn't he spending his money on solving the problem? It sounds good, doesn't it? It sure sounds good. Oh, if only people would just allow the impoverished to elevate. Joe Rogan is a Bernie Sanders socialist, and capitalism has elevated more people out of poverty than any other sort of economic status in life or economic system. And Rogan doesn't like capitalism. Oh, you know, those evil, greedy corporations people. What about Joe Rogan? Just imagine how much less crime there would be if no one was ever starving, no one was ever desperate, no one was ever worried about where their next meal was going to come from or whether or not they're going to have a roof over their head. You know, the very first crime recorded in history was the murder of a brother by his brother. And they were well provided for. About 1% of people commit the crimes. Research shows a tiny fraction of the population commits most offenses. Studies on persistent offenders show 1% of individuals account for 63% of violent crime convictions. For broad or minor crimes, 5% of people commit a large majority of those crimes. By the way, there is no tie to poverty and crime. Is that not wild? This is one of the most, it's one of those things that rich white people say. Oh, the poor are criminals. That's Joe Rogan's position, is the poor are criminals. No, the poor are not criminals. A criminal is most likely to be someone with daddy issues, particularly a young man who has no father in the house, and that transcends socioeconomic development, by the way. It's just wild that people listen and think somehow or another this is some sort of brilliant take. It sounds good, doesn't it? It sounds good. But we've got generations of data that show crime is not socioeconomic. By the way, if you really want to get into the dark, seedy underbelly of crime stats, well, maybe I shouldn't go there. Let's just say a poor white guy who makes less than $10,000 a year is still far less likely to commit crime than a non-white person who makes over $85,000 a year. That's according to the Department of Justice. There are lots of reasons for crime. Poverty really isn't one of them. And the idea that we're going to cure poverty, and I will quote Jesus Christ, the poor you shall always have. The problem is this, in all seriousness, and you can laugh when I say it, but you know I'm not wrong. If the median household in this country made $100,000 a year, if the overwhelming majority of people in this country made $100,000 a year, people like Joe Rogan would look on the person making $50,000 a year and say they were poor, or $80,000 a year and say they were poor. If everyone in this country, if the median income in this country was $1 million a year, Joe Rogan would say, oh, that poor guy making $100,000 a year, that poor guy is going to be a criminal. It's not actually true. He's the most listened to podcast in America. And you know, there are people nodding along with their head that, yes, this is, if only those greedy jerks who have billions of dollars would elevate people out of poverty. You know, they have actually elevated people out of poverty. How? They've driven down prices. They provided people good jobs. They've created whole industries that have elevated people out of poverty. This nation has elevated more people out of poverty through the capitalist system that Joe Rogan hates, and that's part of the problem. Joe Rogan wants this massive social safety net to take care of people, as do all the socialists, ignorant of the fact that, one, you need the wealthy people to pay for it, and number two, in this country, contrary to those countries, with the major social safety net, we have done a better job of making poor people rich than any other country that has engaged in the social safety net tactics that people like Joe Rogan want. And yet, he is the dominant voice in podcast, in large part due to the algorithm. And he is a far better person to listen to than, say, a Tucker Carlson or Candace Owens, who are rotting people's brains. I go back to the example yesterday. Women have been convinced by the algorithm, not the data center. Women in America have been convinced by the algorithm, not AI, not the data center, but the algorithm, to stop giving their children vitamin K shots when they're born. Vitamin K shots are known to save the lives of children. And when you take a pool of kids who've gotten the vitamin K shot and a pool of kids who have not, the kids who have not gotten the vitamin K shot are disproportionately likely to die within the first 6 months after birth. Why? Because they don't get sufficient vitamin K to help them clot, and they get brain bleeds, among other things. Vitamin K is a vitamin. It's not even a vaccine. And yet the TikTok algorithm has convinced women that they should stop giving their child a life-saving medical treatment upon birth. And Joe Rogan's out there trying to convince people if we just made all the poor people rich people, somehow crime would go away, when the very first crime ever recorded in Scripture was the murder of a guy by his brother. And the data itself shows now, in the here and now, that crime and poverty are not actually related. They're not. People just believe they are because they don't want to look at the data. They want to look at their feelings.
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6: Now from the WHIO News Center, here are the three big things you need to know. Springfield City school students are not in classes this afternoon due to a water main break. Stronger storms expected to start later this afternoon as the dangerous heat wave continues. And an Indiana man accused of breaking into two homes is pleading not guilty by reason of insanity. Full details on these stories and more. Our next scheduled newscast is at 9 o'clock or 1 o'clock. I'm Sierra Lawson, WHIO, continuing news.
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5: For the rest of your Thursday afternoon, a few clouds developing, but we should stay mostly dry, hot, and humid with a high of 93, feeling more like over 100. I'm Storm Center 7 meteorologist Nick Dunn.
6: 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It's 92 degrees in Dayton at 1256 on 1290 and 95.7 WHIO.
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8: This hour brought to you by Van Allen Golf. 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Boy, have I seen some of the cool stuff they've got coming. 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Friends, this may be the most important story of the day. I just need you to know that Hee Haw is dead. Not the TV show. The donkey. Cedartown, Georgia. Hee Haw, a beloved donkey and fixture at Ellsbury Farm in Cedartown, Georgia, was shot and killed by the police on Sunday morning. They were searching for a missing child. Hannah Israel, who bottle raised Hee Haw as if he was her own from the time he was just an hour old, says the silence is heartbreaking. He was my child. I bottle raised him from 1 hour old and I was up at all hours of the night. Hee Haw had no problem making himself heard. He would normally be standing right over there talking while I'm talking because he thought he could talk like a person could talk. And apparently he considered everyone a friend. Every time he saw somebody, he would run up and bray. And then do a really goofy sound because he loved people and he thought he was a person. He slept in my bed for the first 3 months of his life. And the friendly personality has been gunned down by the Cedartown Police Department. One of the officers shot and killed Hee Haw while searching for a missing child. The child was later found safe near the pasture where the donkey was killed. That search took them to the incident location where this unfortunate and heartbreaking event occurred, said Police Chief Jamie Newsom, who declined further details. The officer has been suspended pending investigation. Justice for Hee Haw. Donkey lives matter too. 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
6: 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It's our top local story. A plea is entered for the man accused of burglary in Champaign County.
0: Our heat wave continues here for the next couple of days, but eventually some rain chances will bring some relief. I'm meteorologist Nick Dunn. Let's break down the latest in my full forecast coming up.
11: No accidents, no delays anywhere in Miami Valley. Jason Michaels, WHIO Triple Team Traffic.
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6: It's our top local story. And the WHIO breaking news update. A man from Richmond, Indiana is pleading guilty by reason of insanity or not guilty by reason of insanity after being accused of burglary. Champaign County deputies say 37-year-old Timothy Cole broke into two homes in Johnson Township last week. In the first house, the 90-year-old homeowner said they had to pull out their gun. In the second, Cole was found in a bathtub and deputies say he tried to grab their gun. Court documents claim Cole suffers from a psychological disorder and does not understand the consequences of his actions. He remains in jail. WHIO News Time is 1:01. It's now 92 degrees in downtown Dayton. And a heat advisory now continues through 8 o'clock tomorrow night as feels like temperatures are set to hit the 100s. Storm Center 7 meteorologist Nick Dunn says we can expect a few strong thunderstorms in the meantime.
0: Tracking a chance of a few thunderstorms across the Miami Valley. We'll have to watch for little ripples of energy moving along a frontal boundary, trying to sag into the Miami Valley. And if we can time it up right, a few thunderstorms are possible, beginning later this evening and continuing through about the first half of the day Saturday.
6: Nick will have more on this in his five-day forecast coming up in just minutes. And a Dayton mom who pled guilty to felony child endangerment charges will not be heading to jail. A judge sentencing 20-year-old Jonisha Reddick this week to 5 years of probation. This comes after her 10-month-old daughter was taken to Dayton Children's back in January for severe frostbite. As a part of her plea, she must work on getting her GED, get a mental evaluation, comply with child services rules, and stay away from drugs and alcohol. And classes at Springfield City Schools are not in session this afternoon due to a water main break. The district posting on social media that their break was found to be more extensive than what they had initially thought and let students go at 10:30 this morning. They did not say if they knew what caused the break. All after school activities will continue as normal.
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6: And the Los Angeles Clippers are being hit with one of the NBA's harshest penalties.
14: The NBA is suspending Los Angeles Clippers owner Steve Ballmer for 1 year and fining the team $30 million after an investigation found they illegally circumvented the NBA salary cap to pay superstar Kawhi Leonard off the books.
6: And that's Fox's Tony Genualdo. The team was also stripped from five first-round draft picks. Leonard will also now have to pay a $700,000 fine. WHIO News Time is 1:04. 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
13: 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It's called Miami Valley's Morning News, and it's all news, all weather, and all traffic all morning long. 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Miami Valley's Morning News, 1290 and 95. 7 WHIO, Dayton's news and talk. 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
6: 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Now with the Miami Valley's most accurate and dependable forecast, here's Storm Center 7 meteorologist Nick Dunn.
0: For the rest of your Thursday, it's hot and humid with a partly cloudy sky and a high of 93 degrees. Into Friday, a slight chance of a few thunderstorms, hot and humid with a high of 91. Into Saturday, a few more thunderstorms possible, but no washouts, a high of 84 degrees. Into Sunday, a little cooler with a partly cloudy sky and a high near 80. Labor Day looks dry, mild with highs in the lower 80s. I'm Storm Center 7 meteorologist Nick Dunn for Dayton's Severe Weather Station, 1290 and 95.7 WHIO.
6: And the latest scan of the live Doppler 7 radar is still looking all clear across the Miami Valley this afternoon. Right now it's 91 degrees in Xenia, 92 in downtown Dayton. Our next scheduled news in less than 15 minutes and immediately when it breaks. I'm Sierra Lawson on 1290 and 95.7 WHIO, Dayton's News and Talk. 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

0: welcome. It's Eric Erickson. Glad to have you with me. 877-973-7425. What is going on with the Iran situation? There is a report now that the Iranians may have hit a hotel in Jordan. I am continuing to pay attention to this story to see how it develops as to what has actually gone on. I need to bring you up to date on some of the situation there. And I want to say this. I increasingly believe that the status quo is going to change before November. I think the Iranians are going to do something stupid. And I think the president's going to decide to go for broke. And I think the president's going to decide to go for broke in large part because the military is telling him he can't drag this thing out. The Secretary of Defense has extended tours until next year. And I got to say, I mean, pray for the ladies and then the lady boys of Thailand. The USS Abraham Lincoln has docked in Pattaya. Now, I have been to Pattaya when I was a kid. Pattaya was the resort on the coast in Thailand, south of Bangkok, where families would go. It was the very first place I ever played putt-putt with my parents. They had this amazing putt-putt course, and you would hit the ball and go up a ramp through a temple and ring a bell and come out on the other side of the temple and try to get in the hole. It was a ton of fun. I remember Pattaya. It was the first place I ever saw an Indian elephant. You could ride the Indian elephant. It was a neat place. Pattaya is now where you go if you want an STD. I mean, these sailors and soldiers, they're going to be avoiding Donald Trump's personal Vietnam. For those of you who don't know, Donald Trump said his personal Vietnam was avoiding STDs in the 70s. These sailors in particular are going to be engaged in Donald Trump's personal Vietnam for the next 24 to 48 hours in Thailand. May God have mercy on all their souls. I don't know if you've seen pictures of the USS Abraham Lincoln at port. It looks rough. Now, that happens at sea. Let's just be honest about this. It's covered in rust and grime. That happens at sea. The problem is that it has been gone for so long, the situation is far worse than it should be. And the Secretary of Defense is stretching things out. I saw an admiral yesterday explain that we're an 11 aircraft carrier fleet in a 15 aircraft carrier fleet world. We have fewer aircraft carriers than we need. They're slow to be built. The president wants to outsource that mission. He needs to get rid of the Jones Act, so he needs to do. But among other things, Iran itself is having economic trouble because of the oil situation. This is Secretary of Energy Chris Wright.
1: So Monday was our record ever since the conflict began. Over 17 million barrels of oil flowed through the Strait of Hormuz on ships on Monday. If you add the bypass export pipelines, more than left the region in the pre-conflict. So is Iran trying to challenge that? Yes. Are there challenges? Yes. But this is the United States Navy and President Trump taking the one card out of Iran's hands, which is to try to hold the world economic hostage. That's what they've got. They're all in on it. They're causing some disruption. But they are losing that card. President Trump is using the United States military might and alliances across the world that with or without Iran, oil and gas will flow out of the Arabian Gulf region. And it's happening today.
0: The oil is flowing. Here's the problem. The markets need some convincing that things are okay. The markets are not doing spectacularly well. Brent is up again today at the $95 a barrel. West Texas crude is up $91 a barrel. Iran has fired missiles at Kuwait. It's the instability in the Middle East that is causing oil prices to go up. Again, the gentleman I saw at the hot dog place earlier likes the president, voted for the president three times, very disappointed in what's happening right now. Diesel prices for him are over $6 a gallon, and those costs are having to be passed on to people, but it's hurting his business. Not all costs can be passed on. Sometimes people decline. This is the Secretary of Treasury, Scott Bessent.
2: This is the final move for this regime after 47 years.
3: You don't believe at this point that this regime will outlast this administration? It will end before the end of Trump's term? Is that your belief?
2: I believe it will be much sooner because, you know, everyone says, well, sanctions don't work. Well, first of all, Rob, we have never seen an economic isolation like this in history. We have new authorities, whether it's digital assets, maritime, aviation assets that we are going after. But the real power here is the sequencing. So we had the high-level kinetic military action, some of the greatest in history in terms of the precision and the destruction. Iran has no navy. They have no air force. Right. We have substantially depleted their missile and drone reserve. We have destroyed their missile factories. about 85% of those. So kinetic, check. We have what President Trump calls the Iron Wall. We have the blockade up. Nothing is going in. Nothing is coming out of these Iranian ports. So the Iranians, if you could believe it, the second, third, the most energy-rich country in the world has to import gasoline. So now they have gasoline lines. And couple that with these crushing economic sanctions, it's just a matter of time.
0: Just a matter of time, he says. Now, there are those who say that no country has ever collapsed based on economic blockade. I'm just not sure people understand the extent of the blockade, if the blockade is as real as we claim. And there actually are questions about whether or not we're allowing the Chinese to sneak oil out of Iran. There are real questions about this. One more from Scott Bessent here.
2: My message to everyone is stay away. We all want this conflict to end, and the fastest way for the conflict to end is for no one to provide any support to this regime. We are going to sever every tie that they have from the outside world. For instance, last Friday, we sanctioned the Dubai branches of an Egyptian bank, and they had provided more than $1.8 billion to the regime since 2025, and we are going to systemically go through and take every bad actor like that out. We've created new authorities for Treasury to be able to sanction the under airlines, maritime, digital assets. So this is all hands on deck. Teams from Treasury, State Department, and DOW have gone out of the world, and we are having very fulsome talks with anyone supporting the regime.
0: Very fulsome talks. So can I let you in on something? We haven't really done everything that the Secretary of Treasury said he was going to do because we haven't gotten complete buy-in from people. However, we've gotten a lot of buy-in from a lot of countries who are ready to get this thing over with because they have decided that the sooner we get this over with, the sooner the global economy can turn around. There was some venting at the G20 by the European allies that we are wrecking the world economy by continuing to do what we're doing. Not just that, but the tariff situation as well. In fact, Howard Lutnick was asked about the tariffs.
4: If you just take a look at the GDP numbers, what happened is when the Supreme Court ruled against the president for tariffs and those tariffs came down, imports came flooding in. And the way we do GDP in America is we take our gross sales, so the big number of sales that every company in America makes, and you subtract imports. So when all those imports come flying in starting February all the way through the next quarter, that reduces the number of GDP by 1.6%. 1.6%. So it was going the other way. So if you took the quarter before and you added the quarter after, that's 1.85% GDP. That would put you well over 3% if the IEEPA case with the Supreme Court had gone the other way. And you'll see the tariffs are going to be back in place. Right over the next couple of weeks, they'll be all back in place, and you'll see imports start to fall, and you'll see GDP rise. And just that calculus itself, over 1.5 points, you're exactly right.
0: That's part of the problem, is the tariffs are coming back, he says. And that's what the world is upset about. That's what Scott Bessent is privately upset about. Bessent is privately not a fan of the tariffs. He's a good team player. He's glad to defend them, but he doesn't like them. Lutnick is the big fan of tariffs, and it is actually a problem. And it's a problem that collides with the problems of the Strait of Hormuz. And it's a problem that collides with the budget related to the war right now. There's a fiscal squeeze in Washington. The House and Senate have agreed to a continuing resolution to avoid a government shutdown until December 11th, I think it is. And the fiscal squeeze, according to notice, comes as Hegseth faces problems on several other fronts. Senior military leaders are warning that a prolonged Mideast operation is eroding readiness elsewhere. The Secretary of the Army, Dan Driscoll, has left with lots of friction. And the continuing resolutions, though keeping the government funded, does not provide the tens of billions of dollars the Pentagon says it needs to cover the Iran operations, replenish munitions, or sustain forces where deployments have been extended. Now comes word from the Washington Post, which had the big scoop on the Secretary of Defense orders book, where everybody's stationed the world, and the notice is that the generals and the admirals are not too happy with the extension of the war. When Army Secretary Dan Driscoll told President Donald Trump last week he was resigning, Trump suggested he could stay at least through the midterm elections. People familiar with the meeting told the Washington Post, a show of support for a top Pentagon leader who has clashed with Hegseth. At the White House meeting last week where Driscoll told Trump of his planned departure, he also voiced concerns to the president about the damage he said Hegseth was doing to the Army. Like others interviewed for this article, they spoke on conditions of anonymity. In a statement to the Post, a spokesperson for the White House disputed the characterization of the meeting. Driscoll submitted his resignation on Monday. As the Post and others reported, Driscoll had previously had heated arguments and disagreements with Hegseth, who has fired several of the Army's generals, halted the advancement of other top officers, and stymied Driscoll's top Army modernization initiatives. On Wednesday, Pentagon spokesman Sean Parnell declined to comment on whether Hegseth had sought Driscoll's departure. Parnell said any suggestion Hegseth was hampering modernization was a total fabrication. It was not immediately clear why Trump suggested that Driscoll stay on or why Driscoll chose to depart now. The president has given Hegseth wide latitude in reshaping the military's culture and leadership, and Trump has in the past departures backed the defense secretary's personnel decisions. Driscoll on Tuesday credited Hegseth for his role in Army modernization and called the opportunity to serve as Army Secretary the honor of a lifetime. Driscoll's last day is today, Thursday. Driscoll has good standing with the White House and a direct line via J.D. Vance. They both served in Iraq and they went to Yale together. There are problems within the Pentagon. There's great dissatisfaction within the officer corps at Hegseth right now. And you can blast away. And I know, like, if it were the Biden administration, all the Democrats would be circling the wagons around the Secretary of Defense. It's the same thing here. All the Trump supporters circle the wagons around the Secretary of Defense. When you got a guy like Driscoll, who's considered grown up and serious, and understands the threats, and he leaves, and essentially, from what I'm told, made clear that he was leaving because he couldn't fix the situation and didn't think it was worth staying to be a paperweight, that should be a concern. And it is a concern for members of the House and the Senate, who, when they come back into session next in the next few weeks, probably in October, they're going to come in very briefly. They're going to start asking very tough questions of the Secretary of Defense. There's growing concern among Republicans in the House and the Senate that Hegseth is too far out over his skis and it's not salvageable, but the president is loyal to a fault and will defend Hegseth as more and more warning signs come. The situation in Iran is probably going to heat up rapidly here in the next few weeks because the Iranians, with the economic stranglehold, need to do something to try to break out of it, and the only thing they can do is military action, and that may finally give the president the incentive he needs to go finish them off.
5: Those who love him, listen to find out what he's going to say next. Those who disagree with him, also listen to

0: Dangerous heat wave continues, and a Richmond man accused of breaking into homes in Champaign County has entered his plea. Full details on these stories and more. Our next scheduled newscast is at 1:30. I'm Sierra Lawson, WHIO Continuing News.
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1: Rest of your Thursday afternoon, a few clouds developing, but we should stay mostly dry, hot and humid with a high of 93, feeling more like over 100. I'm Storm Center 7 meteorologist Nick Dunn.
2: 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It's 92 degrees in Dayton at 127 on 1290 and 95.7 WHIO.
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4: Okay, I just, friends, I'm not going to put on phone calls about Hee-Haw the donkey. I just mentioned the story in large part because my daughter was here and said, you should mention Hee-Haw the donkey. So I mentioned Hee-Haw the donkey for my daughter. But I'm not. We're moving on from Hee-Haw the donkey. We don't need phone calls on Hee-Haw the donkey. No, thank you. This is not an ad. I want to preface this. This is not an ad. I mentioned this on the radio a while back. 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And so I want to answer the question. This thing called a Bright mattress. I'd never heard of this thing, and ours are being delivered next week. 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In fact, my wife, you know, with her chemo, she has insomnia. 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
2: 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It's our top local story. New details on the Indiana man accused of burglary in Champaign County.
1: Temperatures remaining hot and humid on this Thursday afternoon. When will we finally see a bit of a cool down? I'm meteorologist Nick Dunn. I'll break down when that arrives in my full forecast coming up.
5: No accidents, no delays anywhere around the Miami Valley. Jason Michaels, WHIO, triple team traffic.
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2: And it's our top local story, updating you on a burglary case we're following in Champaign County. 37-year-old Timothy Cole from Richmond is pleading not guilty by reason of insanity after being accused of breaking into two homes in Johnson Township last week. Deputies say the 90-year-old homeowner had to pull out their gun at the first house, and he later moved on to a second house where they found him in a bathtub where he tried to take a deputy's gun. Cole's attorneys are claiming he does not understand his actions because of a mental disorder. And a WHIO breaking news alert. We're working to learn more about a shooting near a Dayton cemetery this hour. Cops and medics responding to Wentworth Avenue near the Fort McKinley Cemetery around 12:40 this afternoon. Dispatchers say no medical transports have been made. We're now working to confirm if anyone is hurt and what exactly happened here. And we have a risk of some strong, possibly even severe storms coming through the Miami Valley after 5 o'clock today. Storm Center 7 meteorologist Nick Dunn says we're still dealing with a dangerous heat in the meantime.
7: A heat advisory continues for the entire Miami Valley today, and some of us have that heat advisory extended into Friday evening. That's because we expect heat index values near or over 100 during the afternoon, and nighttime low temperatures not giving us a lot of relief, only falling back into the 70s.
2: You can hear more from Nick and his forecast coming up in just moments. And a Dayton mom will not be heading to jail after pleading guilty to felony child endangerment charges. News Center 7's Letitia Perry.
8: Jonisha Reddick was sentenced to 5 years probation after investigators say her 10-month-old daughter was hospitalized in January with severe frostbite. Along with probation, Reddick must also get a mental health evaluation, abstain from alcohol and marijuana, and follow Children's Services rules.
2: If she violates her probation, she could get jail time.
6: This is WHIO Continuing News.
2: And everyone is expected to be okay after a crash in Dark County yesterday afternoon. Deputies say this happened on U.S. 127 around 1 o'clock when a Ford hit a Nissan that was trying to make a left turn. Both 64-year-old Holly Garland and her passenger were sent to a hospital for minor injuries. That Ford driver was treated by medics on scene. The Miami Valley's most accurate and dependable forecast. Here's Storm Center 7 meteorologist Nick Dunn.
7: For the rest of your Thursday afternoon, hot and humid with a few clouds developing. We should stay mostly dry with a high of 93. Max heat index up to 105 this afternoon. And for tonight, a slight chance of an isolated thunderstorm, but most are dry, warm and muggy again with a low of 74 degrees. I'm Storm Center 7 meteorologist Nick Dunn for Dayton's Severe Weather Station, 1290 and 95.7 WHIO.
2: And the latest scan at the live Doppler 7 radar, not showing any rain for the Miami Valley this afternoon. It's sunny and hot. It's now 91 degrees in Springfield, 92 in downtown Dayton. Our next scheduled news in less than 15 minutes and immediately when it breaks. 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
4: My fellow Americans, I'm glad you're with me. Coast to coast, across the fruited plain, my view of this program is to give you the news first, and I'll tell you what I think about the news. And I'll even take your phone calls at 877-973-7425. But there are enough people in talk radio who just want to tell you what you want to hear. I actually want to tell you what's going on in the world so that you're more informed, so that you can be smarter than everybody else out there. And we must turn our attention to 2028. I know some of you don't want to talk about 28 because we're not even through the election in 26. But behind the scenes, these things are happening. And again, my job is to tell you the news, and I can give you advance notice on the news, so that you are smarter and more informed than all of your friends. Senator Ted Cruz is quietly calling around, drumming up support to run for president in 2028. Let me tell you how the Republican Party works and my theory of everything about the GOP. This is why the Republicans got Trump in 2016. God rest his soul, it's all Dick Cheney's fault. Now, I don't mean that disrespectfully, and I have a warm affection for Lynn and Dick Cheney. Dick Cheney was very kind to me when he was vice president. His wife has been very kind to me over the years. And I found them to be wonderful people. You can disagree with Dick Cheney all you want on politics, although I rarely did. He was a wonderful human being and a great patriot in the United States. Donald Rumsfeld one time told me he put Dick Cheney in charge of Richard Nixon's price control effort because he knew that Dick Cheney opposed price controls and would do his very best to obstruct the effort at price controls and was highly successful at obstructing Richard Nixon's agenda from inside the Nixon White House. But the reason the Republicans got Donald Trump in 2016 was because of Dick Cheney. This is my unwavering theory of everything political about the Republican Party. Because what actually happens? Let's step back in time. Richard Nixon runs for re-election. Spiro Agnew has to step aside. Gerald Ford becomes vice president. Nixon resigns. Ford becomes president. Ronald Reagan challenges Gerald Ford and very nearly beats him. Ford wins. Loses to Carter. In 1980, Ronald Reagan ran. And the entire Republican establishment ran against Ronald Reagan. I mean, the whole of the GOP ran against Ronald Reagan to stop him in 1980. And by the way, you should know, Gerald Ford behind the scenes was doing everything possible to stop Ronald Reagan. You had George H.W. Bush, director of the Central Intelligence Agency, run. John Anderson, Republican congressman from Illinois. Phil Crane, Republican congressman from Illinois. Ben Fernandez, the special envoy to Paraguay. Bob Dole, the U.S. senator from Kansas. John Connolly, the secretary of the Treasury from Texas. Howard Baker, the senator from Tennessee. Harold Strassen, the foreign operations administrator from Pennsylvania. Larry Pressler attempted to run from South Dakota. Lowell Wicker was running from Connecticut. You had an entire establishment. Gerald Ford decided not to run again. John Anderson stayed in and pivoted to be an independent. Bob Dole, Howard Baker, and George H.W. Bush consolidated the votes, pushing Strassen and others. But Reagan won. And George H.W. Bush, who got 3 million votes in the primaries and won Connecticut, D.C., Delaware, Iowa, Maine, Massachusetts, Michigan, Pennsylvania, and Puerto Rico, he became Ronald Reagan's running mate. And then in 1988, Ronald Reagan, term limited, couldn't run, and Bush ran and became the running mate, or became the leader. Now, who, friends, then ran? Well, Bush ran in 1992 against Clinton because he was the incumbent. And then in 1996, what did they have to do? They had to go all the way back. What you should know, however, is that when George W. Bush ran in 1988, it was not a cakewalk for him. Not by any means was it a cakewalk for George H.W. Bush, even though he was Ronald Reagan's running mate. Look what happened. Who else ran? Pat Robertson, Bob Dole, Jack Kemp, Pierre DuPont, Alexander Haig, who had been Secretary of State. He didn't get a pass. And who was in second place? In 1988, who was in second place to George H.W. Bush? In 1980, George H.W. Bush was second to Ronald Reagan, became the VP. In 1988, George H.W. Bush ran. Who came in second place? Bob Dole. Bob Dole came in second place. 2,333,375 votes. He won five states. Got 205 delegates. And did not want to be vice president. Declined to be vice president. Didn't want anything to do. George H.W. Bush, frankly, didn't want Bob Dole either. So George H.W. Bush, excuse me, went with Dan Quayle from Arizona. So Bush came in second to Reagan, became the nominee in 1988 as vice president. Bob Dole came in second to Bush in 1988 and became the nominee in 98 or 96. Fast forward to 2000, George W. Bush runs. Who comes in second? Who comes in second to George W. Bush? John McCain. Why do we have Donald Trump as the presidential nominee in 2016? Because Dick Cheney chose not to run in 2008. It would have been Dick Cheney's turn to run because he was the vice president. And John McCain could have challenged him and beat him or lost to him. But Dick Cheney chose not to run, and so you had the Romney McCain primary, where McCain won, and the Republicans went all the way back to 2000, and they refought literally every single fight from 2000. At this time, the McCain faction won, and McCain lost to Barack Obama. So you go to 2012, who came in second in 2008? Mitt Romney, and he became the nominee. And again, who came in second place to Mitt Romney in 2012? Was it Huckabee, 2012 GOP presidential primary? This one I can't remember, but I think it was Huckabee, was it not? Who ran as a populist? Or was it Santorum? It was Santorum. Santorum got six states. Santorum gets six states, Alaska, Kansas, North Dakota, Mississippi, Oklahoma, Tennessee. And then peters out from there. So there's no second place standing person with real popularity in 2016. The field is kind of open, and you get Donald Trump. Rick Santorum flames out. No support. Mike Huckabee has come in. Huckabee has stolen some of the popular support that Rick Santorum represented. Who comes in second place in 2016? Ted Cruz. That's the last major time that has happened. In we've essentially been in a holding pattern for Donald Trump since. So George H.W. Bush came in second place to Reagan in 1980, becomes the nominee in 88, with Bob Dole in second place. Bob Dole then becomes the Republican nominee in 1996. There's no real viable person who runs in second place for him. It opens the door. You go back to the Bushes. You get George W. Bush, who kind of runs as the replacement for his father, comes in second place. John McCain. John McCain becomes the nominee in 2008. Second place is Mitt Romney. Mitt Romney becomes the nominee in 2012. There is no one running in 2016 of the stature of any of them because Dick Cheney has chosen not to run, so the fights have to go be relitigated all the way back to the year 2000. And then the door is wide open to someone like Donald Trump, and Ted Cruz comes in second place. And now Ted Cruz wants to run for president of the United States again, but for the fact that J.D. Vance will be the sitting vice president of the United States and open to running with Trump's endorsement, Cruz should be the nominee. For the Wall Street Journal, the 2028 contest hasn't started yet. There's still a midterm election. Vice President Vance, who's leading early polling of potential Republican nominees, is campaigning for candidates. But Cruz, the Texas senator and firebrand conservative, is already putting in the legwork in Iowa, hitting the podcast circuit, embarking on a book tour. He's been quietly asking people if they'd be interested in working on his campaign. Cruz told MS Now the party hasn't coalesced around Vance. I'll certainly be part of the discussion, he said. Several times this year, he's condemned rising anti-Semitism on the right and targeted Republicans who, like Vance, haven't separated themselves from Tucker Carlson. Vance's allies have privately dismissed and scoffed at Cruz running, arguing he wouldn't be a serious threat to the vice president. Vance and Secretary of State Marco Rubio are seen as the favorites. Those close to Vance say he's focused on the midterms. Rubio's been deferential publicly and privately that he won't challenge Vance. Cruz should be the Republican nominee, following the pattern of the Republican Party. The guy who comes in second place is the nominee the next time around. We've been in the holding pattern with Trump, though, for so long. Will it matter? I don't know. But Vance has problems. One of the problems with Vance is the anti-Semitism. Vance is the Republican version of Abdul el-Sayed. Al-Sayed will not distance himself from the anti-Semite Hassan Piker. J.D. Vance will not distance himself from the anti-Semite Tucker Carlson. By the way, Al-Sayed and Tucker and el-Sayed and J.D. Vance have the same economic policies. J.D. Vance is a socialist-light candidate. J.D. Vance wants government. He wants government industrial policy. He wants tariffs. He wants the end of the reserve currency. There's not a lot of difference between the Democratic socialist economic agenda and J.D. Vance. J.D. Vance just says his is not socialism, even though it is. There is an opening there. And Vance's problem is with the anti-Semites he has coddled and cajoled. I mean, Nick Fuentes, of all people, called him out and said, even though the J.D. Vance says he'd never go on a show like Nick Fuentes, Nick Fuentes points out that J.D. Vance behind the scenes has been reaching out to all sorts of people like Nick Fuentes. He wants their money. He wants their support. He wants their vote. He just doesn't want to be associated with them in the same room and in a photograph with them. Fuentes isn't wrong. Vance is playing with fire here. The problem with losing the Jewish vote is you don't have a significant vote in the Republican coalition if you lose the Jews. Also, you don't really, it doesn't impact you with a lot of the donor class. You know where it impacts you, though? Southern evangelicals. J.D. Vance is Catholic. There's already suspicion there. You have a dispensationalist wing of evangelicals who believe that we have to do everything we can to support Israel. And they are very prominent in the southern states in Republican primaries. And J.D. Vance being surrounded by anti-Semites hurts him with those southern evangelical dispensationalists. It hurts him with the donor class, which are very much pro-Israel. There is an opening. The concerns that people close to Cruz have voiced to me are what happens if there's a free-for-all. If four or five people get into the race and they're all significant, DeSantis being one of them, there's lots of buzz quietly behind the scenes about Glenn Youngkin. What's he going to do, the former governor of Virginia? Will Brian Kemp get in the race in Georgia? Maybe he runs. Those guys could crowd themselves out and consolidate Vance's position. Cruz wants to run. Cruz absolutely wants to run. And if history is any guide, but for the sitting vice president, Cruz should be the nominee. And here's the thing about the sitting vice president. If Donald Trump's popularity continues to remain below 40%, if the Republicans get blown out in November, and by the way, you should know a lot of Republicans think they're going to get wiped out in November, that they're going to lose races they shouldn't lose. Then suddenly the question becomes, can J.D. Vance get away from Donald Trump in such a way to be the nominee? Or does Cruz have a persuasive argument that we need a fresh start as a party? Someone can make the case we need a fresh start. I'm not sure Cruz is the guy to do it. But if history's the guide, Cruz should be the Republican nominee in 2028, short of the vice president getting in. Old Glory Bank was started because it wanted to make sure that conservatives were protected out there in the debanking trends that were agitated by the left. 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
2: Now from the WHIO News Center, here are the three big things you need to know. A Dayton mom who admitted to endangering her child will not be heading to jail. The dangerous heat wave continues across the Miami Valley with an upcoming threat of strong storms. And an Indiana man accused of breaking into Champaign County homes, now pleading not guilty by reason of insanity. Full details on these stories and more, our next scheduled newscast is at 2 o'clock. I'm Sierra Lawson, WHIO Continuing News.
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7: For the rest of your Thursday afternoon, a few clouds developing, but we should stay mostly dry, hot and humid with a high of 93, feeling more like over 100. I'm Storm Center 7 meteorologist Nick Dunn.
2: 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It's 93 degrees in Dayton at 156 on 1290 and 95.7 WHIO.
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4: 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Tom on the phones. Be patient, please. I want to get to your phone call, but we got some breaking news. I can't get to you to the top of the next hour, but yeah, let's talk about Hegseth. There is breaking news right now. Maria Bartiromo is out at Fox Business. She's been there for 12 years. It is lighting the internet on fire with speculation that she might be the new White House press secretary. I know nothing about that. My buddy Mark Halperin this morning was saying that he actually suspects that we're not going to see a White House press secretary before the election. I don't know. What I know, however, is that Maria Bartiromo has been a fixture at Fox, and apparently no one saw this coming at all. It's just a complete shock, even inside Fox. People are stunned that she is out. The network, in a statement, thanked Maria Bartiromo for her contribution. Mornings with Maria will become Mornings with Fox Business using rotating anchors. Wall Street transitions to Cheryl Casson and others, and Jason Chaffetz fills in Sunday Morning Futures this weekend. Bartiromo, who joined Fox Business in late 2013 after two decades at CNBC, strong reputation in business journalism. There was no explanation for her departure. Will she be the press secretary? We don't know. 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
2: 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It's our top local story. Dayton cops now looking into a homicide.
7: Our heat wave continues here for the next couple of days, but eventually some rain chances will bring some relief. I'm meteorologist Nick Dunn. Let's break down the latest in my full forecast coming up.
5: No accidents, no delays on any Miami Valley roadway. Jason Michaels, WHIO, triple team traffic.
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2: It's our top local story and a WHIO breaking news update. Dayton police are now looking into a homicide this afternoon. Cops and medics responding to the Wentworth high-rise apartments near the Fort McKinley Cemetery around 1240 for a shooting they say happened on the fifth floor. No word yet on what happened here. We'll let you know as soon as we get more details. WHIO news time is 2:01. It's now 93 degrees in downtown Dayton. And a man from Richmond, Indiana, is pleading not guilty by reason of insanity after being accused of burglary. Champaign County deputies say 37-year-old Timothy Cole broke into two homes in Johnson Township last week. In the first house, the 90-year-old homeowner said they had to pull out their gun. In the second, Cole was found in a bathtub, and deputies say he tried to grab their gun. Court documents claim Cole suffers from a psychological disorder and does not understand the consequences of his actions. He remains in jail. And a heat advisory now continuing through 8 o'clock tomorrow night, as feels like temperatures are in the 100s. Storm Center 7 meteorologist Nick Dunn says we can expect a few strong thunderstorms in the meantime.
7: Tracking a chance of a few thunderstorms across the Miami Valley. We'll have to watch for little ripples of energy moving along a frontal boundary, trying to sag into the Miami Valley. And if we can time it up right, a few thunderstorms are possible, beginning later this evening and continuing through about the first half of the day Saturday.
2: Nick will have more on this in his five-day forecast coming up in just minutes. And the Xenia High School football team is making some changes to their practice schedule in order to beat the heat. Coach Harden says they've been practicing in the early morning before temperatures reach their highs for the day.
9: I think the priority is always to be safe, right? You know, keeping player safety is a big thing for us, so we wanted to make sure that's at the forefront of everything.
2: He says they need to follow safety guidelines from the Ohio High School Athletic Association. And they're not the only ones. Trotwood Madison is also pushing their practice back to 7 p.m.
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2: And a Dayton mom who pled guilty to felony child endangerment charges will not be heading to jail. A judge sentencing 20-year-old Jonisha Reddick this week to 5 years of probation. This comes after her 10-month-old daughter was taken to Dayton Children's back in January for severe frostbite. As a part of her plea, she must work on getting her GED, get a mental evaluation, comply with child services rules, and stay away from drugs and alcohol. WHIO News Time is 2:04. The Storm Center 7 forecast is next.
8: You've told us that the most important thing about WHIO is the weather. It's a big responsibility and our first priority. It's such a big deal to us that we've staffed a full team of local meteorologists featuring Chief Meteorologist Austin Cheney. Anytime severe weather happens, we'll stop whatever we're doing and go wall to wall. It's about your safety and we take it very seriously. 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
2: 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A reminder, this hour's $1,000 keyword is stock. That's S-T-O-C-K, stock. 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Now with the Miami Valley's most accurate and dependable forecast, here's Storm Center 7 meteorologist Nick Dunn.
7: For the rest of your Thursday, it's hot and humid with a partly cloudy sky and a high of 93 degrees. Into Friday, a slight chance of a few thunderstorms, hot and humid with a high of 91. Into Saturday, a few more thunderstorms possible, but no washouts, a high of 84 degrees. Into Sunday, a little cooler with a partly cloudy sky and a high near 80. Labor Day looks dry, mild with highs in the lower 80s. I'm Storm Center 7 meteorologist Nick Dunn for Dayton's Severe Weather Station, 1290 and 95.7 WHIO.
2: And the latest scan of the live Doppler 7 radar is looking all clear throughout the Miami Valley this afternoon. Right now it's 91 degrees in Springboro, up to 94 in downtown Dayton. 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

0: It's Eric Erickson. I'm glad to have you with me. The vice president right now doing the White House press briefing in Carolyn Leavitt's absence as she has left the White House, going to advise from the outside. Maria Bartiromo is out at Fox or is out at Fox Business and all sorts of speculation today. Maybe she's going to be the White House press secretary. I have no idea. Maybe she just decided she didn't want to renew her contract. I have no idea. We'll find out something. I want to start this hour with Tom's phone call. And I got to say something out of the gate here before I get to Tom. And Tom, I'll just give me 1 minute to say this. There are pictures being released now of the USS Abraham Lincoln as it is in Thailand. And it is covered in rust on the outside. Progressives are saying it looks this way because of Donald Trump's leadership. And it looks this way because this is what Donald Trump has done to the American Navy since he took office. I need you to know that's not true. And you don't have to believe me. Someone put up a picture of one of the British aircraft carriers from the Falkland campaign in the early 1980s. And you will notice if you see that, that ship was as covered in rust as the USS Abraham Lincoln. It is the HMS Hermes. The ship was 15 years younger than the USS Abraham Lincoln and was absolutely covered in rust when it got back. Guess what? Steel and iron rust when you're on salty water, which is corrosive. These things happen. And so the idea that somehow what you're seeing at the USS Abraham Lincoln is because of Donald Trump is flat out wrong. It's propaganda from the left. It is not true. Ships at sea rust. That ship has been at sea for a while. The HMS Hermes was at war in a shorter period of time than the USS Abraham Lincoln, and in fact had far more rust done to it in 1982 because of advances in paints and like. The idea that what you're seeing with this ship is because of the Trump administration is a flat-out lie. I am perfectly willing to criticize the Trump administration. You all know that's true. There's no criticism of the Trump administration related to the rust on the side of the USS Abraham Lincoln. Any ship at sea that long is going to have it happen. And in fact, ships that have been at sea for a shorter period of time, like the HMS Hermes in 1982 in the Falklands War, were as bad, if not worse. That's just the reality of ships at sea. You oftentimes don't see it. And the only reason you're seeing it now is because the left is trying to amplify this as an attack on Donald Trump. There are legitimate concerns and complaints about Trump and Hegseth and managing the military and the Navy. And, Tom, that's where you come in now. Thanks for being patient with me. Welcome to the Eric Erickson Show.
1: Thank you, Eric. I appreciate you having me on. By the way, I love your show, and I think you're probably the most balanced political reporter or commentator I've come across.
0: Thank you.
1: My comment was my son's in the Navy. He's a pilot. And he's an officer, obviously. Can't be a pilot in the Navy without being an officer. And I've got another son that's in the Army. So this is not Navy specific, what I'm going to say. I'm a huge Trump fan for the most part. There's things that he does I don't agree with. But for the most part, he's much better than what we had before. With that being said, Mr. Hegseth, nobody, and I mean nobody, likes this guy. And it doesn't matter whether you're enlisted, whether you're an officer, they all can't stand him. And the primary reason is because he's ineffective. If you disagree with him, he's going to fire you. This is in the top ranks. And then they don't promote people up that need to be promoted up to do the jobs that are vacant. And so what happens is you're left with a leadership void there. And when it comes to the Navy, I was recently visiting my son where he's stationed, and the one thing that I can say about the Navy, if I had to classify it in one word, is broken. Everything is broken. I mean, the ships stay broken. The aircraft stay broken. A lot of this has to do with the fact that the Navy itself, for the most part, does not perform the maintenance on the ships. It's contracted out to civilian contractors. Sorry, there's a train going by.
0: That's all right.
1: Is contracted out to civilian contractors like General Dynamics, BASF, and so forth, L3 Harris. And these companies are absolutely fleecing the public. I mean, the ships are, stuff is not getting fixed. They say it gets fixed. It's not fixed. And when the sailors go out to sea, the ships break down before they get to where they're going on their mission. This has happened to my son and my daughter-in-law. She's also a pilot as well on several occasions. He's been on a number of deployments. But where I'm going with all that is, when you're the leader of probably the largest department within the federal government bureaucracy, you got to have some idea or some knowledge of the way the upper echelons and the decision making and the leadership works, and not just go in like a loose cannon and start blowing everything up and then expect it to all work, because you break the processes and you wind up with broken ships, people not getting fed, broken aircraft, et cetera, et cetera. My son's going to get out. He's already decided that he's going to leave before his next contract is up. And in that pilot community, within the jet community, 62% of pilots are not going to re-up. Within the helo community, it's 58% that are not going to re-up. So you're going to lose, what is that, roughly a third, two-thirds of your available pilot force due to attrition of them just not going to stay on. And the reason they're not going to stay on is because why should you if everything is broken and you can't complete your mission? And the pictures, I get the pictures of the Lincoln. Those are, people need to understand, aircraft carriers, Navy warships are working vessels. They work 7 days a week, 24 hours a day. They never stop. It's not a cruise ship. These vessels go through a lot of hard work and a lot of punishment, but you can't leave an aircraft carrier on station for 11, 12 months at a time and expect that everything is going to be okay. That's why we need, I think you said earlier, we needed more carriers. Somebody said we needed more carriers in the Navy.
0: Yeah, one of the admirals.
1: Right, and you do, because when that carrier comes back, when the Lincoln comes back to San Diego, it's probably going to go to dry dock, and it'll stay in dry dock for at least 3 years before it's ready to go back out to sea. So you have to have a replacement ready to go for that period of time, and when that one gets worn out, then you got to have a replacement for that one, all in a cycle until the Lincoln becomes available again. And we don't have the ships. China's pumping out, 50 ships a year? We're pumping out one. Yeah. I mean, this is where it's got to, you know, the rubber meets the road, and something's got to give, because we're not going to be able to keep up. We're not going to be able to compete.
0: Tom, I want you to know, I got a relative who is listening right now who just texted me with a husband who was in the military adjacent now, and says that the building he works in, which is on a military base, hasn't had air conditioning working for a year, and they're in the South. And it's just, I mean, again, it's emblematic of everything you're talking about. Now, Tom, before you get off here, I got to ask you questions. You got a daughter that's a pilot. You got a son that's a pilot in the Navy. You got a son that's in the Army. Well, what parenting advice are you giving people to build successful children?
1: Well, I don't know that I'm the one to ask, but so the daughter is my daughter-in-law. My son met her when he was at the Naval Academy. She was there too, and she's a pilot as well. So that's how that relationship works.
0: Okay,
1: so
0: the other question is what plane does your son fly?
1: He flies MH-60 helicopter.
0: Oh, wow. That's pretty awesome.
1: Yeah, and she does too. So she's kind of, you got a picture of a girl that's maybe 5'5", weighs 110 pounds, soaking wet, flying this humongous helicopter.
0: That's fantastic.
1: Yeah.
0: Well, listen, go ahead. Brag about your family. I'm impressed.
1: He's in the Army, and he's an officer in the Army as well. He's in an artillery unit, but his main thing is not to blow up his own guys. That's his mantra in life. I do whatever I can to make sure my round doesn't land on my guys. So, I don't know why they decided to do this. You know, they just did. And, but they're, you know, both, well, all three of them are, I'm very proud of all three of them, but I just think to myself, okay, we spend $1 trillion a year roughly on the military. And what do we get for this $1 trillion a year? Because all I see is enigmatic problems of a humongous bureaucracy that's so large and so unwieldy and impossible to manage. And then, you know, you've got somebody who is really, I didn't think Hegseth was qualified when he was appointed, but I really don't think he's qualified now. I mean, I really don't. I think
0: there's,
1: you know,
0: growing consensus among Republicans that's the case.
1: Yeah, if you're going to put somebody in that position, it needs to be a senior officer.
0: That actually is very difficult under the law. We occasionally have done that, and typically under the law, the last guy for Biden, had to resign his commission and give up some of his pension of Lloyd Austin, among other things, to be able to do it. The body of laws in the United States actually prohibit an active member of the military from being Secretary of Defense, but what you do is you put those active members of the military in the position positions of power within the branches, which is why Dan Driscoll is leaving, because Robert George was actually deeply involved in the upgrades to the Army and the efficiencies of the Army and moving the private contractors in for greater efficiencies to deal with, for example, weapons development, drone development, procurement, and he got ousted. And it seems like every single person who was in a position to make the military more efficient, more capable, build ships faster, Hegseth has purged all of them, which is why you've got Driscoll throwing up his hands and leaving, and you're going to see other people do that. Look, Tom, thank you very much for the phone call. My best to your family. God bless you all for what you're doing. And y'all, I got to tell you, you wouldn't know this from social media where there's a lot of rah-rah and circling the wagons, but yeah, there is real frustration. There is real frustration among the members of the military and not just in the officer corps about the state of the military, and that Hegseth is just rolling heads left and right. He's claimed over and over, it's the wokes, we're purging the wokes. And some of that was true, but not all of that was true. But he's just, anyone he fires is, well, they were woke. Not necessarily. I mean, General George, for example, is probably the greatest example of this. The man was spearheading drone development for the Army to give them a competitive edge. They were learning from the Ukrainians how to be more efficient. Not only was George ousted, but his entire operation on learning greater efficiency and building of drones. I mean, Ukraine is going to build 5 million drones this year. The United States is going to build less in 1 year than Ukraine is going to build in a month. And George was studying that, and he got ousted. Not only did he get ousted, we now know that his drone development program he was building has been sidelined by the Secretary of Defense with no explanation. And apparently, according to multiple press reports now that I believe to be true, the President of the United States had no idea until Driscoll told him on Monday. There are behind-the-scenes tough questions. You're not going to see Hegseth out before the midterms. My question is, how long does he last after the midterms? And I don't know the answer to that.
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3: 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This hour's $1,000 keyword is stock. That's S-T-O-C-K. Enter it now and you can win a grand for groceries from WHIO. A heat advisory continues into tomorrow with temperatures reaching over 90 degrees again this afternoon. And a Richmond, Indiana man is accused of breaking into homes in Champaign County. Full details on these stories and more next scheduled newscast coming up at 2:30. I'm Ron Otto, WHIO Continuing News.
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11: For the rest of your Thursday afternoon, a few clouds developing, but we should stay mostly dry, hot, and humid with a high of 93, feeling more like over 100. I'm Storm Center 7 meteorologist Nick Dunn.
12: And I'm Ron Otto in the WHIO News Center. It is currently 94 degrees in downtown Dayton at 225. This hour's $1,000 keyword is stock. That's S-T-O-C-K. 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

0: howdy. 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If you want to be on the show, Douglas from Orlando, Florida. Welcome to the show. How are you?
1: Oh, I'm fine. I was listening to your show about the rust on the aircraft carrier.
0: Yeah.
1: I just wanted to comment that, you know, that's for anyone that's been exposed to naval ships. It's very common to see rusty ships, and even the SpaceX has a Starship that's being tested right now, and that's made of stainless steel. And it gets exposed to the air at Boca Chica, Texas, to the salt air, and it gets rusty. I see it all the time, and these are new vehicles, brand new vehicles.
0: Right.
1: So I'm not surprised that these ships, you know, the parts of sea get rusty.
0: Exactly. I mean, this is going to happen to any ship at sea for a period of time, and it doesn't matter the length of time, particularly for a naval vessel. Yeah, that you're going to get the corrosive effects of salt water. Everybody knows salt is corrosive on metal. And it's going to happen. The fact that the left is trying to show these pictures of the USS Abraham Lincoln and tell people that this is mismanagement of the Navy. No, it's actually using the fleet. The only way to avoid this happening is to not use the fleet, which is actually what the left wants. The left doesn't want the fleet used at all. It's silliness masquerading as seriousness from these people. And it's irksome to me. By the way, you know what else is irksome? You know what is irksome? White people. White people, why do you do this? And not just any white people, progressive white people. This is from, Michigan. Listen to the white guy starting a meeting in Michigan.
2: If you have an agenda on your table, you can take a look at that to see what is coming up. The next thing I will do is I will read the land acknowledgement. So Houghton is located within Chippewa homelands and ceded territory established by the Treaty of 1842, the territory of Native American nations Ngakiwe Onaning, Kiwanabe, Geti Gitgani, Blackview Desert, Mashki Zibi, Bad River, Odawa Zaga Iganing, Lac Cotoral, Waswagani, Lac de Flambeau, Bisquabikong, Red Cliff, Wizawagami Zibi, St. Croix, and Zaka Aganing, Sokaagon, Bull Lake.
3: Well done.
2: Thank you.
0: White people are the worst. Land acknowledgement, really, the land is ours. The land is ours. This is, you know what the equivalent of that land acknowledgement is? I believe in God, the Father Almighty, maker of heaven and earth, and in his son, Jesus Christ, who was born of a virgin, suffered under Pontius Pilate, was crucified, died, was buried, descended into hell, and on the third day rose again. The land acknowledgements are a religious statement by nut jobs. The fundamentalism of the left, absolutely bizarre stuff. 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
5: 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Our top local story, a heat advisory extended into tomorrow as the heat and humidity stick around.
6: Temperatures remaining hot and humid on this Thursday afternoon. When will we finally see a bit of a cool down? I'm meteorologist Nick Dunn. I'll break down when that arrives in my full forecast coming up.
7: Got an accident on southbound I-75 just beyond State Route 29 in the Sydney-St. Mary's area. The left lane is blocked. Jason Michaels, WHIO, Triple Team Traffic.
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5: It is our top local story. Most of the Miami Valley under a heat advisory into tomorrow night, with the heat index expected to be over 100 degrees today.
6: Another hot and humid day in store across the Miami Valley. We're still tracking those heat index values, getting over 100 degrees during the afternoon. Drink lots of water if you're outdoors. Try to take some breaks in the shade if possible.
5: Storm Center 7 meteorologist Nick Dunn has the latest forecast in moments. And this is a WHIO breaking news alert. New information from Dayton. Police say a shooting this afternoon is being investigated as a homicide. Here's what we know now. Cops were called out to Wentworth Avenue at around 1240. This is near Fort McKinley Cemetery on Free Pike. Cops say the shooting took place on the fifth floor of the Wentworth high-rise apartments. We're working to get more details from the scene. A man from Richmond, Indiana is pleading not guilty by reason of insanity after being accused of burglary. Champaign County deputies say 37-year-old Timothy Cole broke into two homes in Johnson Township last week. The first house, the 90-year-old homeowner said they had to pull out their gun. And the second, Cole was found in a bathtub, and deputies say he tried to grab their gun. Now, court documents claim that Cole suffers from psychological disorder and does not understand the consequences of his actions. Labor Day weekend travel is underway.
3: The biggest travel times for cars, the after-work rush today and tomorrow, with higher costs at the pump this year. AAA expecting the national average for a gallon of regular unleaded over Labor Day to be around $4.14 per gallon.
5: That's Fox's Jeff Manasso reporting. Stay tuned for the latest traffic updates right here on WHIO.
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5: Classes at Springfield City Schools not in session this afternoon due to a water main break. The district posting on social media that their break was found to be more extensive than what they had initially thought and let the students go around 10:30 this morning. They did not say if they knew what caused the break. All after-school activities will continue as normal, though. Now with Miami Valley's most accurate and dependable forecast, your Storm Center 7 meteorologist Nick Dunn.
6: For the rest of your Thursday afternoon, hot and humid with a few clouds developing. We should stay mostly dry with a high of 93. Max heat index up to 105 this afternoon. And for tonight, a slight chance of an isolated thunderstorm, but most are dry, warm and muggy again with a low of 74 degrees. I'm Storm Center 7 meteorologist Nick Dunn for Dayton's Severe Weather Station, 1290 and 95.7 WHIO.
5: Latest scan of the live Doppler 7 radar. It is all clear. Sunny and very warm today. It is up to 91 in Centerville, 94 in downtown Dayton, with a heat index up to 103 at 233. Our next scheduled news in less than 15 minutes and immediately when it breaks. 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
11: My name is Emma. I am 13 years old. 6 years ago, I was injured in a car accident that left me paralyzed from the waist down. Last January, I got to meet my service dog, Marcia. Marcia helps me open doors. She picks up things that I can't reach. 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
17: Truth over tribe. 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
0: Hello there. There is some breaking news here that is happening right now. So there's an interesting juxtaposition happening in Washington, D.C. right now. The vice president is giving the White House briefing since there is no White House press secretary with the departure of Carolyn Leavitt. While the vice president is briefing the press, Marco Rubio has posted that he's designating a grandson of Raul Castro, Fidel Ernesto Castro Calais, Banco Exterior de Cuba, and four entities that are working as part of the corrupt Castro financial and intelligence network. Let me just read you this from Marco Rubio himself. It just hit the wires a few minutes ago. Cuba's communist regime elites preside over a failed state where ordinary Cubans go hungry while the Castro family and other insiders enrich themselves through sanctions evasions and other illicit schemes and seek to export subversive Marxist ideology to the United States and other states in the Western Hemisphere. Today, I've designated a grandson of Raul Castro, Fidel Ernesto Castro Calais, Banco Exterior de Cuba, and four entities that are part of the corrupt Castro financial and intelligence network. President Trump and I are unwavering in our commitment that Cuba be free. He's essentially putting them on a list as those who cannot be supported, funded, or otherwise cooperated with. They're sanctioned by the United States now. Cuba has, in fact, been pouring resources into the United States for a while. We know this. The Cubans have spies in the United States. Not only do they have spies in the United States, the Cubans also have been funding groups in the United States to destabilize the United States, to cause division within the United States. The Chinese, the Russians do it as well. And it is all kind of an organized enterprise. And I want you to note something. And I want you to pay serious attention to this. For my social media team, you may want to take this and cut it up at this point for social media. Tom Holman is in charge of deportations. Tom Holman went on television to talk about the deportations. This is what Tom Holman said on Newsmax. All right, no, this was, I believe this was Fox.
18: Well, look, it was a really very well-planned strategic operation, right? Very targeted operation. So the way we did it, you know, moving in and out every 2 days, going to different parts of the state, we didn't get the open border advocates time to gather up and interfere and spit on officers and, you know, get their YouTube moments that they, you know, send out in the media and misidentify ICE officers and what they're doing. And so it was a good operation. And like I said, well-targeted operation. It's actually closer to 2,200 aliens arrested in 30 days. So for those who say targeted enforcement operations don't work, this is an example it does, because in June of this year, ICE broke an historic record, and they arrested more illegal aliens in the month of June than any time in the history of the agency. July, they broke June's number. And yesterday I saw the numbers. August, a brand new historic number of aliens ICE is arresting. They're breaking records every month.
0: Tom Holman is in charge of deportations. In June of this year, ICE arrested more illegal aliens than in any other month in American history. And in July, ICE broke June's record. And in August, ICE broke July's record. Three record-breaking months of deportation arrests of illegal aliens by ICE. Concurrent to this, the Cuban regime has been isolated and embargoed and shut down. Its bank assets in the United States are frozen. The island is surrounded by the American Navy. What happened to all the ICE protests? There's correlation, there's causation. Not everything that happened concurrently, one causes the other. Some just happen at the same time. But we know beyond a shadow of a doubt that the Cuban regime has been funding left-wing groups in the United States. It has been documented and covered ad nauseum. Is it a coincidence that as the Cuban regime has been frozen out of its bank accounts in the United States, the ICE protests have disappeared at a time that ICE is arresting more people than at any time in American history? Is it a coincidence? I don't know. But it sure is interesting to me that Marco Rubio has frozen Cuba's assets in this country, assets that were hidden under shadow accounts that we discovered and froze, and all those supposedly organic ICE protests around the country, they've disappeared at a time that ICE is deporting more people than at any time in American history. Isn't that curious? Isn't that curious? This is more from Tom Holman in the Fox News interview.
18: Look, I'm an equal opportunity deporter. I don't care where you're from. I don't care what country you're from. If you got an order of removal issued by an immigration judge, you're going to go home.
0: You're going to go home. This is one more from him on the birth tourism issue.
18: President Trump's right. We know of about 25 to 30,000 a year that are occurring. And it's the misuse of the visa process. Getting a visa is a privilege from this country. And when you lie and commit fraud saying you're coming here for work, but you're actually coming here to give birth, I mean, that's a violation of the law. But what's most important, what concerns me the most, is a national security issue. Mm-hmm. Because two of the biggest abusers of this process is Russia and China. So you're going to have hundreds of thousands of U.S. citizens living in Russia and China can come back here and vote, can run for political office, and can get a government job. So it's a huge, huge national security issue.
0: It is a huge national security issue. Birth tourism is something that we in the United States really do need to crack down on, and there should be bipartisan support for it, but we live in profoundly stupid times. And because we live in profoundly stupid times, we have to deal with the Democratic Socialists in Congress who, for one reason or another, think that this sort of birth tourism, we should allow it, and it's racist to be opposed to it. Here is Ayanna Pressley, the progressive member of the U.S. House of Representatives. Just listen to this.
19: Claims that white people are being deliberately replaced by immigrants and people of color. It is a far-right, white supremacist ideology that far too many Republicans believe is real. In fact, in 2017 in Charlottesville, at the Unite the Right rally, when people were brandishing those tiki torches, that's what they were saying. You will not replace us. So it often relies on invasion rhetoric to advance that narrative by portraying black and brown families as an invading force rather than as human beings and people that are entitled to dignity. A parent crossing a border becomes the enemy. A pregnant woman becomes a threat. A child born in the United States becomes proof of a takeover. The consequences of this rhetoric have been deadly. In 2018, a gunman who embraced anti-Semitic replacement rhetoric murdered 11 worshipers at the Tree of Life Synagogue in Pittsburgh. In 2019, the El Paso shooter killed 23 people and described his attack as a response to a supposed Hispanic invasion of Texas. In 2022, in Buffalo, New York, a shooter motivated by replacement ideology killed 10 black Americans while they shopped for groceries. Republicans have the choice. You could focus on healing and uniting our communities, but you were hell-bent on division and hate. As my colleague made clear, we all understand that birth tourism is illegal, is wrong, and is rare. That is not really what today's hearing is about. What this is about is a strategy to codify the Great Replacement Theory in law, to further codify white supremacy, and to weaponize the entire federal government in pursuance of it. And that is the fact of the matter. And I refuse to let that happen.
0: Lady, it is a documented fact that China and Russia are engaged in birth tourism, sending people to the United States, taking advantage of the quirks of our Constitution so that their citizens can give birth to the United States and have children, or they're hiring surrogates to give joint citizenship. It has nothing to do with white supremacy. It's a reality. And the idea you can't distinguish between the rhetoric of some and the reality of others is generally bizarre to me. Charlie says he's dumber for having listened to that lady. I apologize. The rest of you, if your brain cells collapse because of it, she genuinely believes that concerns about birth tourism, something other Democrats have also raised a red flag about, that somehow it's racist to be concerned with birth tourism, that it's akin to the Tiki Torch whites in Charlottesville, Virginia. It's actually a serious issue that Tom Homan is raising. The Chinese and the Russians are sending women to our country to give birth in our country, particularly in the Northern Marianas Islands in Guam, where it's a big deal. They have been paying women in this country to serve as surrogates to give birth to Chinese nationals in the United States. It's a national security issue. At the same time, the Cubans have had their accounts in this country that they thought they had hidden. Notice the Chinese or the Cuban communists were using American bank accounts to funnel money to themselves. The Cuban communists were hiding shell companies in the United States. We've shut those down. And curiously, all the protests about the ICE deportations have disappeared. Is that not a coincidence? But you got Democrats carrying the water of the communists in Washington, D.C., insisting that concerns about birth tourism are just pure racism, when it's actually a documented strategy by the Chinese. They genuinely wish to take the Manchurian candidate seriously. They want to have a child born in the United States who becomes automatically an American citizen, who is repatriated back to China and raised to be a Chinese communist, only to come back to the United States, claim their citizenship, right, and launch a political career as a charismatic, dynamic, democratic socialist of America, I'm sure, and take over for China. I don't know that it'll be successful, but they clearly wish to try. This isn't a fever dream. This is actually happening before our eyes. Tom Homan is absolutely right to call it out. It should be a very big red flag. The problem, of course, is that the wokes, the Democrats, they've just kind of lost their mind, and they've gone so far left, they're alienating people. Of course, if a commie comes back to this country, I expect them to lie through their teeth about what they believe and do better than the ones here. So there's this comment last night on CNN. I forget who this liberal panelist is, but I want you to listen to this. This is these secularists, these atheists who just, they don't understand things that are offensive to people. Just listen to this.
20: That is my advice, is get out there, go on offense, say who you are, but also be very clear about who James Tallarico is. I mean, do you think it's okay that he said that white men are the biggest domestic terrorist threat to this country?
21: Is he campaigning on that? Or was this some comment from like 2019 that was kind of cringe that we've all
20: passed? So people aren't held accountable for their past comments?
21: Ken Paxton, in very recent history.
20: So you're the biggest domestic terrorist.
21: Of course, I don't agree with that, but James Tallarico isn't running on that. When James Tallarico and Ken Paxton are facing off, they're talking about the economy while Ken Paxton is cheating on his wife. James Tallarico is talking about money and politics while Ken Paxton is taking money out of the hands of his voters. Like, you realize his own staff.
20: Is God non-binary?
22: Who cares?
21: This is just such
0: Who cares if God is unbinary? I'm telling you, Hispanic voters and black voters in Texas, they care that that Tallarico guy believes that God is non-binary. Those are the things that Paxton can do to win. Paxton is having all sorts of problems. People are mad at me for telling you the truth about his problems. I say repeatedly, I still think he can win the race, but he's really got to make it not about Tallarico being weird and creepy, weak, effeminate, gay, whatever that he wants to say. He's got to make it about the things that Tallarico has actually said, that God is non-binary, you will alienate black and Hispanic voters, that the white guy who lives in New York City doesn't care about God being non-binary. Of course he doesn't care, but the people in Texas do. These people have gone crazy. And also the people in Texas, they care about illegal immigration. The people in the border states care about it. The Democrats not only don't care about it, they want the border open back up. They're furious with Tom Homan for setting records of deportation arrests, but curiously, since we've frozen all the Cuban assets, they haven't been protesting as much as they used to. I don't know that there's a tie in there, but I wouldn't be surprised if there were. Incogni wants to keep you private online. They really want to help you with your privacy. Y'all, they have sent me some bizarre stories to highlight, and I got to, because some of them genuinely just blow my mind. This is one of them. Batavia, Illinois. 2:40 in the morning, a woman sees a flashlight and a shadow outside her window. Police say the man in her backyard was a registered sex offender. A military court had convicted him in 2024. He'd taken a sailor's key card, let himself into her bedroom, and watched her sleep. Now, he had never met the woman in Batavia, Illinois. He saw her on social media, researched her, and he found her home address. 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
1: Is a WHIO red alert traffic update.
5: Yeah, we got a big backup right now. Southbound 75, the left lane is blocked past State Route 29 for a crash in Sydney. There's also construction going on out there in this area, so it's making for a very slow travel. There's no real good way to get around this. But if you are passing through Wapakoneta going southbound, you could get off on US 33 to get around. We will have another red alert update in just minutes. I'm Ron Otto on Dayton's Traffic Station, 1290 at 95.7 WHIO.
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3: For the rest of your Thursday afternoon, a few clouds developing, but we should stay mostly dry, hot and humid with a high of 93, feeling more like over 100. I'm Storm Center 7 meteorologist Nick Dunn.
5: 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It's currently 94 degrees in downtown Dayton at 256 on 1290 at 95.7 WHIO.
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0: Welcome back. I want to play you this clip from the president. He had the 35 Republicans at the White House last night he intends to campaign for and several others. He says he's going to barnstorm the country over the next month or two to try to rally the vote for Republicans. And this is something he said about Alexandria Ocasio-Cortez.
4: Never their first thought, that's where they're going. Because I've seen them. They come out with all this terrible stuff, like I'm watching AOC. She's saying, I was only kidding about the things I used to say. I see others say the same thing because they're not electable with those. But they'll go back to those things. So they'll go back to defund the police.
0: She's just pretending. And this is the thing I think Republicans can really make a case on and a claim on for 2026 is that the Democrats are now trying to walk away from all of their positions, but they can't really walk away from those positions. They still believe those positions. They're just lying about it right now. And I think there's a case to be made to the American public that the Democrats are as woke as ever, and they're just ashamed now to admit it. They can't admit it because they're afraid the voters will reject them. But if they get in power, the woke is coming back. Do you want the woke to come back? Woke 2.0 is worse. Stalin was worse than Lenin. Lenin was woke 1.0. Stalin was 2.0. Woke 2.0 is going to be far worse than woke 1.0. 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
5: 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It's our top local story. Dayton cops investigate a homicide in a high-rise apartment building today.
7: Our heat wave continues here for the next couple of days, but eventually some rain chances will bring some relief. I'm meteorologist Nick Dunn. Let's break down the latest in my full forecast coming up.
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5: The left lane is blocked on southbound 75 past State Route 29 for a crash in Sydney. There's also construction going on in that area. Unfortunately, there are no nearby exits to get you around this, but if you're passing through Wapakoneta, you can get off on US 33. These stories and more coming up. I'm Ron Otto. 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
5: It is our top local story this hour. This is a WHIO breaking news alert updating a story we're following in Dayton. One person is dead after being shot inside an apartment building this afternoon. Cops say the male victim was found in a hallway on the fifth floor of the Wentworth high-rise apartments at around 12:40. Officers have a suspect in custody. Witnesses tell police the two had an argument before the shooting. Now we're working to find out the victim's name and other details for you. WHIO news time is 3:01. It's now 94 degrees in Dayton. And yep, it's another hot one across the area today, and expect the heat to stick around through at least tomorrow.
11: A heat advisory continues for the entire Miami Valley today, and some of us have that heat advisory extended into Friday evening. That's because we expect heat index values near or over 100 during the afternoon, and nighttime low temperatures not giving us a lot of relief, only falling back into the 70s.
5: Storm Center 7 meteorologist Nick Dunn has the latest forecast in moments. The heat forcing high school football coaches to change practice time this week. Xenia head coach Maurice Harden says he pushed practice back several hours yesterday evening to avoid the worst of the heat.
12: I think the priority is always to be safe, right? You know, keeping player safety is a big thing for us. So we wanted to make sure that's at the forefront of everything.
5: Well, Trotwood High School did the same thing with its practice yesterday. Updating you on a burglary case we're following in Champaign County. 37-year-old Timothy Cole of Richmond is pleading not guilty by reason of insanity after being accused of breaking into two homes in Johnson Township last week. Deputies say the 90-year-old homeowner had to pull out their gun at the first house, and he later moved on to a second house where they found him in a bathtub where he tried to take a deputy's gun. Cole's attorneys are claiming he does not understand his actions because of a mental disorder.
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5: Jurors pass another note on to the judge in the trial of Lindsay Clancy, the woman accused of killing her three children.
13: This jury has now deliberated over the last 6 days, and they are still deadlocked. So far, they have sent three notes. One note asking to see evidence, the prescription pills found in the home, as well as the knife that Lindsay Clancy used in her suicide attempt.
5: That's Fox's Brian Yenis in Plymouth, Massachusetts. When the judge or jury reach a decision, we will have it for you right here on WHIO. WHIO news time is 3:03. 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
5: 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Now with the Miami Valley's most accurate and dependable forecast, your Storm Center 7 meteorologist Nick Dunn.
11: For the rest of your Thursday, it's hot and humid with a partly cloudy sky and a high of 93 degrees. Into Friday, a slight chance of a few thunderstorms, hot and humid with a high of 91. Into Saturday, a few more thunderstorms possible, but no washouts, a high of 84 degrees. Into Sunday, a little cooler with a partly cloudy sky and a high near 80. Labor Day looks dry, mild with highs in the lower 80s. I'm Storm Center 7 meteorologist Nick Dunn for Dayton's Severe Weather Station 1290. 95.7 WHIO.
5: The latest scan of the live Doppler 7 radar. Right now it is clear, it is sunny, and it's very hot out there right now. It's 94 in Englewood, 94 in downtown Dayton with a heat index up to 103 at 3:07.
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5: So we have a slowdown. This is on 75 southbound. This is near Sydney. Now, the left lane is blocked just past State Route 29 for a crash there. There's also construction in that area sort of slowing things way down. If you're passing through Wapakoneta, you can get off on US 33 and take the surface streets all around that. Our next scheduled news in less than 15 minutes and immediately when it breaks. 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
2: Joe Pags in for Sean Hannity. It's a great day in America, along with, of course, Linda. And I've got my daughter also here, Sam, who's my executive producer on my program. We've got a note. There's a note. Linda, there's a note, I understand. I mean, what are we supposed to make of that? There's a note, and now we're all freaking out because it turns out there's a note. What does the note look like? People are in the courtroom to see the note in the Clancy trial. Do we have anything other than there's a note? I mean, that's it, right? I mean, it's just a note. So we're going to monitor that very closely. We've got Greg Jarrett on next hour. Of course, he's an amazing legal mind. Going to talk about why it is that so many people in this country think that this Clancy woman is somehow the victim. She's not. You've got 3 dead kids. And there's a case that Sam dug out for me from about 6-7 years ago where a man was accused of and now convicted of killing his 5 children. And he got the death penalty. And they literally took 2 hours to decide. Then went and had lunch. It's that simple. I don't know why we're playing this game that we got to put on a pink shirt and walk around about women's rights. And so you literally have people like Lisa Rinna, who's an actress, saying, Patrick did it. That's it. I've decided she thinks the husband did it when everybody, including Clancy herself, has said, no, she did it. But just really wasn't of her right mind and didn't really want to do it. But the whole postpartum psychosis thing, and you're a man, so shut up. You don't know anything about postpartum anything. So we've got a note. Linda, is there anything other than we have a note? That's just all we know, right?
19: I'm looking forward to finding out what kind of paper it's on and if it was written in pencil, pen, or crayon. I'm holding tight for this information.
2: And we've got breaking news alerts all over the place. There's a note. We're going to be all over this next hour. Top of next hour, Greg Jarrett, his own self. Make sure you stick around for that. Bottom of this hour is going to be Ted Cruz, was on my show the other day. This thing is, it's about a 36-minute long interview. But of course, we've got about a 14, 15-minute window. We'll give you as much as we can on that. Then you can go to my YouTube, which is joepags.com/YouTube, and go check out the entire thing. It's going like hotcakes right now. We posted it last night. I want to thank Sean for asking me to come in and do this. Thank Linda for asking me to come and do this. It's always an absolute pleasure to be on the number one radio show on the planet. And we're going to bring it the best way we possibly can. If there's anything on the Clancy note on NoteGate, if there's anything on that, we will absolutely bring it to you here. We'll break in. We'll stop everything and bring you the note because the note could say, I want a Big Mac for lunch. We don't know what it says, but this is what the third note, I think. And they've said, we are not able to come to a unanimous decision. And it makes you start wondering, is it one guy, one gal, one person saying, not guilty, I can't convict? Is it everybody says, let's convict? 11 say she's not guilty, and 1 says she is, I'm not going to change. And now we're talking about possibly, I heard this a second ago, maybe they're talking about a possible plea bargain? mean, that would be very interesting. So there are all sorts of logistics and legalese in this case that Greg Jarrett will break down next hour. 61 days to the midterms. I want to say this. I want to be as exacting as I can be. I want to be as analytical as I can be. Democrats are nuts. That's who they are. They're nuts. When you've got a guy like Tallarico here in my state in Texas, by the way, I'm based in San Antonio.
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5: And the left lane is blocked on State Route, southbound 75, just past State Route 29. This is in the Sydney area. There's also construction going on in that area, so all of this is really slowing things down to a crawl in that area. There's no good way to get around this. The nearest place to get off of your southbound is back in Wapakoneta on US 33. We'll have another Red Alert update in just minutes. I'm Ron Otto in Dayton's traffic station, 1290 and 95.7. WHIO.
2: But he's DSA. And the DSA wants a few things. Let's get rid of the Constitution. It's no good. Let's get rid of the Senate. That's no good. Have to redo how the presidency gets done. That's no good. We have to redo how the Supreme Court is. And all of those bodies, all of those entities I just mentioned, the Senate, the President, the Supreme Court, all have to enter to the House of Representatives. I kid you not. They would like to throw the Constitution away. And it's not just Tallarico. I mean, people who literally say, I am DSA. People like this guy, Abdul Rahman Muhammad Al-Sayed in Michigan. I dare him to tell me to keep his name out of my mouth. I triple dog dare him. This guy, not only is he DSA, where he wants to raise your taxes 7, 8, 9% in Michigan, he also hates Mackinac Island. What? How do you hate Mackinac Island? My favorite movie ever made is Somewhere in Time. Christopher Reeve and Jane Seymour. If you haven't seen it, it's about time travel. It's filmed on Mackinac Island, Michigan. It's one of the most beautiful places on the planet, and Michigan sees it as a jewel of the state. He hates it. Set it on like a live mic. He also thinks that NFL football or American football is too filled with toxic masculinity. On top of the fact that he campaigned with Hassan Piker, who I believe is the nephew of this Cenk Unger guy, this idiot, this lunatic. He campaigned with Hassan Piker, who has said America deserved 9/11. Who, I kid you not, the guy somehow won the Democrat nomination in Michigan for U.S. Senate. He also, this Hassan Piker guy, says that he would do disgusting things to the Constitution, how much he hates the Constitution. A guy who lives in a $3 million mansion. Now, this was this guy El-Sayed's wingman during the entire campaign, probably got him the nomination. Now, El-Sayed wants us to believe that Hassan Piker is some streamer in California. I don't want to talk about a streamer in California. He's just some California streamer. If I had time, Linda, I was going to do a parody, California Streaming. I was going to do it. I didn't have time. I mean, I think the people would have liked that. Sam, you wanted to do that too, right?
19: 100%. I miss the parodies.
2: Oh, she's writing me overnight. Can you do the freaking parody? I don't have time. So this guy is trying to now step away from his partner that got him. And Piker, in return, says, listen, when Abdul asked me to come and campaign, I said, okay, I guess I'll go from my calm little area here into the fire, and I'll go stomp for him, he said, although it's stump. And he's trying not to put some space there. Remember when Donald Trump got the endorsement of David Duke? You probably remember that. Donald Trump didn't want the endorsement of David Duke, did not campaign with David Duke. And in fact, every single time anybody in the legacy media saw Donald Trump, what did they say? Do you refute David Duke? Do you rebuke white supremacy? And every time he said, I rebuke. What do you want from me? Every single time. The legacy media appears to want to give El-Sayed a pass on the fact that he just campaigned with a guy who, if he had the ability, would get rid of the Constitution and change our way of life in America. And somehow it's a close race in Michigan. The guy he's running against is a guy named Mike Rogers. Mike Rogers was a U.S. representative when I was a television news anchor in Lansing, Michigan 30 years ago. We've been friends a long time. Mike Rogers is a good man, a former FBI guy, a military guy. He's not as, how do I put this, energetic on the campaign trail as El-Sayed appears to be. But he also doesn't hate Mackinac Island. He doesn't hate American football. He doesn't hate the Constitution. He doesn't want to raise taxes on everybody. When you ask an El-Sayed, or a Bernie Sanders, or a fill-in-the-blank DSA idiot, how are you going to pay for Medicare for all? How are you going to pay for free daycare for everybody? How are you going to pay for free food for everybody? The answer, generally speaking, is, well, you know, it's going to have to hurt a little bit more for everybody to make sure everybody gets taken care of. What that means, Michigan, is what they're finding out in New York City now under Mamdani. What that means is you're going to be paying some more in taxes. You're going to be handing those taxes over to the federal government or to the city government, whatever position happens to be. And they're going to then dole it out. Now, let me ask you something. Are you $40 trillion in debt? Because the government is. That's how good they are with your money. That's how well they take care of your money. That's how they look out for your family and your future and what it is that you need. I mean, I'm not making it up. These people are nuts. Remember Jasmine Crockett, who went to a school that cost $38,000 a year in Missouri, somehow showed up in Texas and affected some Ebonics cadence? Jasmine Crockett now is blaming her own party. This is the only real saving grace on the left, because they're infighting like the right is. But Jasmine Crockett wants everybody to believe that somehow the Democrat Party is racist. That's why she didn't make it. As I said when I started this monologue, Democrats are nuts.
4: Evan Jackson from Young, Bold, and Regal. What do you want to say to the voters that want you to run for president in 2028?
2: Okay, first of all, who's this guy who thinks that somebody wants her to run for president? Anybody? I don't know. Who wants her to run for president? Help me out.
20: Not happening. Listen, running for office is a huge sacrifice, and it takes its toll on everyone, not just the candidate, but the candidate's families and that kind of stuff. And after what we saw in Texas, I'm not really sure. I may be with former First Lady Michelle Obama on this. You know, number one, the Democratic Party has to deal with its own racism. The reality is that racism is prevalent, not just within the Republican Party. And here recently, we've heard a lot of people quoting specifically Malcolm X and talking about the liberal white.
2: It's prevalent, not prevalent. Jasmine Crockett believes that racism is why she didn't make it. So maybe there is a good enough chink in the armor on the left that the right still has a really good chance in the midterms. We do have an update on Notegate. Linda, what's going on with Notegate? What did we find out?
19: So as of right now, we know that Reddington has been called up to the bench. He has, quote unquote, had an animated conversation with the judge. And then Reddington was slamming his hand on the papers on the judge's bench. He threw the papers on the judge's bench.
2: Wow.
19: He walked back to the defense table. Then he leaned across the table to Clancy. She leaned in. She's listening. Then the judge spoke directly with Lindsey Clancy after Reddington had gone up to the bench. Reddington wheeled her up. And then Clancy was looking at Reddington. We're not sure what happened. Of course, he rubbed her shoulder because, you know, there's something weird going on there. That's my sidebar. Yep. Now, each of the jurors are being brought in one by one to the judge, talking to the judge. They nod and then they leave the courtroom one by one, being sworn in independently and then leaving. So no idea what is going on.
2: You know who's going to know is Greg Jarrett next hour. He's going to be able to parse all of that and figure out exactly what's going on. That's amazing information. It's not just, it wasn't their lunch order. Turns out there is now, Reddington, by the way, is the defense attorney. Reddington going up there and being animated with the judge must mean the judge says, I don't care. I want them to keep on deliberating. And Reddington obviously would like to see this thing end because he's working on behalf of his client. So we'll see exactly what that is. As we get updates throughout this program, as I'm in for Sean Hannity, make sure that you keep it right here. We will update you the second we get it. By the way, the call in number is the same, 800-941-7326, 1-800-941-SEAN. 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It's Joe Pags in for Sean Hannity. Quick break here. We're back after this.
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0: The left lane is blocked on southbound 75 past State Route 29 for a crash in Sydney this hour. There's also construction. This is in a construction zone that we're seeing from the cameras right now. No real good way to get around this, but if you are passing your way through Wapakoneta, you could get off in US 33. It is still moving, but it's very slow in that area. Now here's the Miami Valley's most accurate and dependable forecast.
3: For the rest of your Thursday afternoon, hot and humid with a few clouds developing. We should stay mostly dry with a high of 93, max heat index up to 105 this afternoon. And for tonight, a slight chance of an isolated thunderstorm, but most are dry, warm and muggy again with a low of 74 degrees. I'm Storm Center 7 meteorologist Nick Dunn for Dayton's Severe Weather Station, 1290 and 95.7 WHIO.
0: Latest scan of the live Doppler 7 radar, all clear, sunny and hot, 94 in Troy, 94 in downtown Dayton at 323. 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Our next scheduled newscast is at 3:30. I'm Ron Otto, WHIO Continuing News. And this is a WHIO breaking news alert. Let's go to Fox News live coverage. Plymouth, Massachusetts, the Lindsey Clancy trial. The jury has passed a note on to the judge, and they have brought court back into session with the jury. 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Hearing live from the courtroom in Plymouth, Massachusetts, the Lindsey Clancy murder trial. The jury is coming back in and being seated. After passing a note to the judge earlier today, they've been in an impasse in their decision in this case. And you're hearing live from Fox News here on 1290, 95.7 WHIO.
4: Your Honor, for the purpose of the record, present before the court are 12 deliberating jurors and 6 alternates in the matter of Commonwealth versus Lindsey Clancy. All other parties are present.
5: All right. Thank you, Madam Clerk. Good afternoon, everyone. I just wanted to go over a couple of things this afternoon. First off, I want to remind you that you are required to follow my instructions on the law as I gave them to you. All right. I also want to, at this point, go over the instruction that I gave you about reasonable doubt. All right. And so reasonable doubt. The burden is on the Commonwealth to prove beyond a reasonable doubt that the defendant is guilty of the charges made against her. What is proof beyond a reasonable doubt? Well, the term is often used and probably pretty well understood, though it's not easily defined. Proof beyond a reasonable doubt does not mean proof beyond all possible doubt. For everything in the lives of human beings is open to some possible or imaginary doubt. A charge is proved beyond a reasonable doubt if, after you've compared and considered all of the evidence, you have in your minds an abiding conviction to a moral certainty that the charge is true. When we refer to moral certainty, we mean the highest degree of certainty possible in matters relating to human affairs, based solely on the evidence that has been put before you in this case. I've told you that every person is presumed to be innocent until they are proved guilty, and that the burden of proof is on the prosecutor. If you evaluate all the evidence and you still have a reasonable doubt remaining, the defendant is entitled to the benefit of that doubt and must be acquitted. It's not enough for the Commonwealth to establish a probability, even a strong probability, that the defendant is more likely to be guilty than not guilty. That is not enough. Instead, the evidence must convince you of the defendant's guilt to a reasonable and moral certainty, a certainty that convinces your understanding and satisfies your reason and judgment as jurors who are sworn to act conscientiously on the evidence. This is what we mean by proof beyond a reasonable doubt. All right. And with that, I'm going to ask you to resume your deliberations.
6: Court, all rise, please. Sure, that's what.

0: And we are live again from the courtroom in Plymouth, Massachusetts. The judge has given the jury more instructions after receiving a note this afternoon and has just sent the jury back into deliberations as they have been deadlocked all week in the Lindsey Clancy trial. So let's take a break. 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
0: 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Our top local story, Dayton cops say a person is dead in a shooting inside a high-rise apartment building.
4: Temperatures remaining hot and humid on this Thursday afternoon. When will we finally see a bit of a cool down? I'm meteorologist Nick Dunn. I'll break down when that arrives in my full forecast coming up.
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6: This is a WHIO Red Alert traffic update.
0: Well, the left lane is blocked on southbound 75 just past State Route 29 for a crash in Sydney this hour. Construction is also confusing things in that area at this point. You can get off the highway at 119 in Anna and take the surface streets and get around this accident that's happening here. These stories and more coming up. I'm Ron Otto. 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
0: It is our top local story, updating a story we're following in Dayton. One person is dead after being shot inside an apartment building this afternoon. Cops say the male victim was found in a hallway on the fifth floor of the Wentworth high-rise apartments around 1240. Officers have a suspect in custody. Witnesses tell police the two had an argument before the shooting. We're working to find out the victim's name. Jurors passing along another note to the judge in the trial of Lindsey Clancy, the woman accused of killing her three children.
8: Yesterday, the judge gave the final instruction urging jurors to reconsider their positions one more time. If they come back deadlocked again, the judge can't force more deliberations, opening the door to a mistrial.
0: Well, that's Fox's Brian Yenis in Plymouth, Massachusetts. The judge has given the jury more instructions and has also sent them back in for more deliberations. Now, we're watching this for you, and when the judge and jury return to the courtroom for a verdict or a decision, we'll have it for you live here on WHIO. Most of the Miami Valley is under a heat advisory into tomorrow night, with the heat index expected to be over 100 degrees.
4: Another hot and humid day in store across the Miami Valley. We're still tracking those heat index values getting over 100 degrees during the afternoon. Drink lots of water if you're outdoors. Try to take some breaks in the shade if possible.
0: Storm Center 7 meteorologist Nick Dunn. A Dayton couple, or two people in Dayton, find a bullet hole in their bedroom early this morning. Cops say the couple woke up to a loud sound and a hole in the wall just above where they were sleeping. Bullet went through two walls of the home and made it into the bathroom. The department's violent offender unit is now looking for the shooter.
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0: Millions of Americans hitting the roads and taking to the skies ahead of Labor Day weekend. AAA says to leave early. The worst times to travel will be in the afternoons. That includes today, tomorrow, and Monday. We will continue to have traffic updates for you right here on WHIO. Now with the Miami Valley's most accurate and dependable forecast, your Storm Center 7 meteorologist Nick Dunn.
4: For the rest of your Thursday afternoon, hot and humid with a few clouds developing. We should stay mostly dry with a high of 93. Max heat index up to 105 this afternoon. And for tonight, a slight chance of an isolated thunderstorm, but most are dry, warm and muggy again with a low of 74 degrees. I'm Storm Center 7 meteorologist Nick Dunn for Dayton's Severe Weather Station 1290 and 95.7 WHIO.
0: The latest scan of the live Doppler 7 radar is all clear, sunny and hot today. Again, 95 in Tip City and 95 in downtown Dayton at 333. 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
14: And America's locked into what's going on in Massachusetts right now, the Lindsey Clancy case. Big doings just happened right before the break, so I'm going to move my interview with Ted Kreuztel next hour. We'll have Greg Jarrett momentarily to break down what it is we just heard. Let's go back to it. A few moments right before the break, we heard the judge in the case actually give instructions to the jury. Let's play that, and then afterwards, when he sends the jury away to go and deliberate some more, there's a back and forth between him and the defense attorney. Let's play the judge's instructions.
15: I just wanted to go over a couple things this afternoon. First off, I want to remind you that you are required to follow my instructions on the law as I gave them to you. All right. I also want to, at this point, go over the instruction that I gave you about reasonable doubt. All right. And so reasonable doubt. The burden is on the Commonwealth to prove beyond a reasonable doubt that the defendant is guilty of the charges made against her. What is proof beyond a reasonable doubt? Well, the term is often used and probably pretty well understood, though it's not easily defined. Proof beyond a reasonable doubt does not mean proof beyond all possible doubt. For everything in the lives of human beings is open to some possible or imaginary doubt. A charge is proved beyond a reasonable doubt if, after you've compared and considered all of the evidence, you have in your minds an abiding conviction to a moral certainty that the charge is true. When we refer to moral certainty, we mean the highest degree of certainty possible in matters relating to human affairs, based solely on the evidence that has been put before you in this case. I've told you that every person is presumed to be innocent until they are proved guilty, and that the burden of proof is on the prosecutor. If you evaluate all the evidence and you still have a reasonable doubt remaining, the defendant is entitled to the benefit of that doubt and must be acquitted. It's not enough for the Commonwealth to establish a probability, even a strong probability, that the defendant is more likely to be guilty than not guilty. That is not enough. Instead, the evidence must convince you of the defendant's guilt to a reasonable and moral certainty, a certainty that convinces your understanding and satisfies your reason and judgment as jurors who are sworn to act conscientiously on the evidence. This is what we mean by proof beyond a reasonable doubt. All right. And with that, I'm going to ask you to resume your deliberations.
14: Now, that was the judge moments ago, right before the break here. And I'm listening to it, thinking to myself, somebody in the jury wasn't exactly sure what reasonable doubt meant, and they wanted him to explain it even better. That's what it sounds like he did. Now, while we were in break, Ethan and Linda were monitoring this. The judge and Clancy's attorney, Reddington, had a back and forth in the courtroom. Let's go to that.
16: Then at the sidebar, the court has an instruction from the foreperson of that juror that's been working for a week now, saying that there's one juror who refuses to listen to the law that you've given him or her on reasonable doubt. And I suggest respectfully that the soft instruction that you gave them, saying at the sidebar, can you listen to the law as I instruct you, does not focus on the issue. It is, the question is not sufficient enough. It does not allow any foundation for a motion to remove the juror who refuses to accept your instructions on the law, on reasonable doubt. And if we come back here in a half an hour with a mistrial because of a juror that has just spurned the instructions of this court, it's a shame. It's a real shame. And that's why I object to the court's ruling. I request that we have further inquiry. I request that my motion is to remove this juror that refuses to listen to your instruction on reasonable doubt.
15: All right, come on.
14: I mean, that's pretty amazing.
17: We have the note from the jury. There's no way to determine what the deliberations are, who's correct, who's incorrect, nor should we attempt to, because that's part of deliberations. I think what Your Honor has done by asking each juror if they're able to follow the law and then giving a general instruction on reasonable doubt is appropriate under Commonwealth versus Ralph, so we do not have an objection to what the questions or the re-instruction.
15: All right. Well, I'm sure as parties understand, as they say, the discharge of a deliberating juror is a sensitive undertaking. I was just specifically responding to the specific question that was asked. I don't feel that it is proper for me to side with one side or the other of the deliberations. I don't feel it's appropriate for me to say I agree with one juror or 11. At this point, I've asked if they are able to follow my instructions. According, they swore earlier that they could. They've said tonight at this point that they can. That was specifically addressed towards the specific question. And that's what I'm doing. So the defendant's objection is noted, and we will be in recess on this at this time. Thank you.
14: What I take from what we just heard is that clearly there's one juror. Reddington stands up, the defense attorney.
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0: Yeah, we have a mess on southbound 75 just past State Route 29 for a crash in Sydney. The left lane is blocked there. Also some construction in that area, too, near where the accident is. Looks like it's getting a little bit better out there, but it's very difficult to see if they've cleaned that crash up. You can get off at 119 in Anna and take the surface streets to get around that. We'll have another Red Alert update in just moments here on 1290 at 95.7 WHIO.
18: Quit or convict? And furthermore, convict of what? Are we talking about murder one, murder two, the lesser included, or even manslaughter, which I think was a compromise offer from the judge? So there's a lot we don't know, and in many ways we're guessing. I will say this. What the judge has done here is absolutely proper, and it conforms with the requirements of the law in Massachusetts. I don't know if the defense attorney wanted in the alternative a mistrial so they can do it all over again or cop a plea in lieu thereof. But it's true that in Massachusetts, once jurors come back and say they're deadlocked, the judge is typically going to say, go back and try harder. The second time, he delivers what's called a dynamite charge, and that he did yesterday, telling the jurors, don't abandon your convictions, but seriously consider opposing views and reassess your own position and try to reach an agreement. The law in Massachusetts is that once you've given the dynamite charge and they come back and they say they're deadlocked after that, you got to declare a mistrial. But that's not what happened here. Apparently, the jury foreperson has indicated we've got one juror here who refuses to even acknowledge the law insofar as reasonable doubt is concerned. Now, I've seen this not frequently, but occasionally, where a juror just either refuses to participate, refuses to deliberate, refuses and says he or she's refusing to follow the law. And I've seen judges remove that particular juror because of that, because you're supposed to communicate and deliberate with fellow jurors. And if you're not doing that, you're trying to obstruct the process, there is firm legal grounds for a judge to remove the juror. Now, he hasn't done that yet.
14: Yeah,
18: and he apparently questioned the jurors under oath once again about, you know, what's going on and are you abiding by my instructions? So we have no idea where it's going to head, but it was proper for him to, for the third time, explain reasonable doubt under the law to the jury.
14: It's Greg Jarrett. Go GregJarrett.com. Get every book that he's written. He's a great legal mind. The amazing Greg Jarrett. Interesting delineation, Greg, because it sounds like if I'm on the jury and I'm the one who's holding out, but I have good reason and I've got good moral compass as to why I'm holding out, and I can explain this is why I disagree with you, that's fine. But it sounds like the suggestion by the other 11 is this person isn't even following your instructions and is not following the law. Is that the difference that you're telling me?
18: Yes, it is. As I said before, an obstructionist on the juror who's not doing it based on the facts and the law, but simply doing it for their own, you know, personal reason, that's not a proper juror. And that's a juror who is defying their oath and their promise at the beginning of the trial that they would listen to the evidence and they would use the law and apply it to the evidence and make a determination. Sounds like you've got one juror there who's resistant to doing that. And now it's very difficult for the judge because he can't intrude on the minute-by-minute, hour-by-hour deliberations of the jurors. But when you have been notified that there is a juror here who is interfering in the process itself,
14: yeah,
18: you're supposed to be following, you likely have to take action.
14: It's Greg Jarrett. Greg, is it likely what I said, that note says, can you explain reasonable doubt again? Or does the note say we've got one holdout and we're deadlocked? What do you think the note said?
18: Boy, it's hard to say. It could be a combination of both. We've got a juror who won't consider what reasonable doubt is.
14: Okay.
18: That's kind of my guess, which is what prompted the judge again for the third time to, you know, explain reasonable doubt. He did it in the initial jury instructions. He did it during the dynamite charge yesterday.
14: Right.
18: And now he's done it for a third time today to try to get through to this holdout juror.
14: It's Greg Jarrett. Go and get everything Greg does. Amazing, a legal mind. I love having you on. Come on my show again soon, Greg. Let me ask you about not sequestering this jury. If there is any reason to sequester a jury, I think this would be a very good reason. You've got people outside protesting, yelling in your face. We now know that somebody was allegedly approached. A juror was allegedly approached as they walk out a door that I guess you can see them walk out of. Why not sequester them so that they're not inundated with this outside stuff?
18: Yes, I would probably do a half measure, not a typical full sequestration in a hotel where they're isolated. You got to take, you know, their cell phones and communication devices away from them and so forth.
14: Right.
18: In this day and age, that's very hard to do. What I would do is have the jurors meet at a secret location every day and bus them in and bring them in through the basement so they don't, you know, with blacked out windows, so you know, they don't see what's going on outside the courthouse. That's the
14: right.
18: last thing you want to have happen is, you know, the nutballs outside, both for and against, influencing you know, this jury. And so, you know, I have been worrying about that, and I'm bewildered why that step wasn't taken.
14: I've got about a minute left, Greg. Thanks for jumping on early. Just do a little predicting. What's going to happen here?
18: Boy, I think one of two things. The juror will be removed, replacement juror, and then you got to start all over again, because understand those other six jurors that have been waiting in the wings have not
14: yes.
18: part of deliberations. So, you know, you kind of hate to go through all of that, given the fact that these existing seated jurors have been doing this for, what, 6-7 days?
14: Yeah.
18: And the other is to simply declare a mistrial, and then, you know, the question arises, will prosecutors retry Lindsey Clancy? Probably.
14: I would think so.
18: Yeah. And, you know, they have unlimited resources. The defense doesn't. You know, the parents, as I understand it, have spent all the money they have
14: yeah.
18: on experts and costs and the defense attorney and so forth. So does that mean, you know, somewhere down the line? Maybe. Hard to know.
14: We're going to be watching very closely. Thanks for your expertise and your friendship, Greg. It's Greg Jericho. Follow him everywhere. 800-941-SEAN. Joe Pags in for Sean Hannity back after this.
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0: Now from the WHIO News Center, here are the three big things you need to know. Dayton cops say a shooting inside a high-rise apartment building is a homicide. An Indiana man pleads insanity after being arrested for two burglaries in Champaign County. And our current top local story, a heat advisory in effect through tomorrow for most of the Miami Valley.
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6: This is a WHIO Red Alert traffic update.
21: Yeah, this is 75 northbound after Route 29. We do have a crash in that area causing about a 29-minute delay. Your best bet to avoid that, get off on Route 119 in Anna. You can use those surface streets and then rejoin just south of Sydney. Elsewhere around the area, Harrison Township Police dealing with a crash. This is on Siebenthaler Avenue near Kleppinger Road. That may slow you down if you're heading through there as well. I'm Ian James, WHIO Triple Team Traffic.
0: And now here's the Miami Valley's most accurate and dependable forecast.
4: For the rest of your Thursday afternoon, hot and humid with a few clouds developing. We should stay mostly dry with a high of 93. Max heat index up to 105 this afternoon. And for tonight, a slight chance of an isolated thunderstorm, but most are dry, warm and muggy again with a low of 74 degrees. I'm Storm Center 7 meteorologist Nick Dunn for Dayton's Severe Weather Station, 1290 and 95.7 WHIO.
0: The latest scan of the live Doppler 7 radar. It is all clear, sunny, and another hot one this afternoon. 92 in Northridge, 95 in downtown Dayton at 351. These stories and more coming up. Our next scheduled newscast is at 4 o'clock. 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
14: 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Had breaking news all through the first hour. If you're just joining us now, where were you? We've been on for almost an hour. The Clancy case at all sorts of stuff happening. No, there's not a verdict. Yes, more jury instructions. There's one holdout. We don't know which side they're on, either exoneration or guilty. We hope to find something more out as we go. As the breaking news comes in on this case, we will bring it to you right here. After the top of the hour, I've got Ted Cruz on, U.S. Senator, great state of Texas. I asked Ted Cruz directly, why won't you get rid of John Thune in leadership in the Republican side of the U.S. Senate? And he gives an answer that I didn't expect. Make sure you stick around for that. Gonna be off the top of the hour. We've got much more coming your way, including what's going on in this midterm. I want to hear from you on this. Can the Republicans hold on to the House and the Senate? We'll break it all down. A lot more coming your way. Joe Pags in for Sean Hannity. Stay right here.
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0: 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Our top local story, the heat and humidity are making it dangerous to be outside for long.
11: We have a small chance of storms tonight, but heat remains the main story. I'm Chief Meteorologist Austin Chaney. My forecast is coming up.
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21: This is 75 southbound in Sydney near Route 47. This is Route 29. We had a crash just after that exit. I'm not seeing that incident report anymore, but I am still seeing a 46-minute delay through that area. I have two areas that you can get off at. I am seeing a break in traffic. This is just before Route 119, so if you can, get off there in Anna. But there is still some congestion. Separate of that, also building around 119. So if you want to avoid that, get off on 274 and use those surface streets. Rest of the Miami Valley is looking clear. I'm Ian James, WHIO Triple Team Traffic.
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25: 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Over 90 years as the Miami Valley's weather, traffic, and news station.
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0: It is our top local story. Heat advisories continue into tomorrow for most of the area and a chance of thunderstorms coming tonight.
4: The confidence right now in terms of how those rain chances move through is a bit on the lower side. We'll have to watch for little ripples of energy moving along a frontal boundary, trying to sag into the Miami Valley. And if we can time it up right, a few thunderstorms are possible beginning later this evening and continuing through about the first half of the day Saturday.
0: That's meteorologist Nick Dunn. 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It is currently 95 degrees in downtown Dayton. Updating a story we're following in Dayton. One person is dead after being shot inside an apartment building this afternoon. Cops say the male victim was found in a hallway on the fifth floor of the Wentworth high-rise apartments around 12:40. Officers have a suspect in custody. Witnesses tell police the two had an argument before the shooting. Now we're working to find out the victim's name. A man from Richmond, Indiana is pleading not guilty by reason of insanity after being accused of burglary.
12: Champaign County deputies say 37-year-old Timothy Cole broke into two homes in Johnson Township last week. In the first house, the 90-year-old homeowner said they had to pull out their gun. In the second, Cole was found in a bathtub, and deputies say he tried to grab their gun.
0: That's WHIO Sierra Lawson. Court documents claiming that Cole suffers from a psychological disorder and does not understand the consequences of his actions. And Wall Street having a good day today at the close of trading. The Dow Jones Industrials trading up over 600 points. The NASDAQ up 366 points. And the S&P 500 up 81. But crude oil is also up at 0.6.
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0: Trump administration and tech companies, they are pushing for more data center development.
13: President Trump posted on Truth Social this week saying the only reason that communities throughout the USA should not want data centers is if they want to end up being backwards and poor. Lawmakers on the House Energy and Commerce Committee want to make sure that towns and cities aren't footing the bill for water, electricity, and grid upgrades.
0: As Fox Business's Darren Botello reporting, a poll suggests most Americans are worried AI development is moving too fast. WHIO News Time is 4:03. 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
15: Here at WHIO, we have a really unique morning show. It's called Miami Valley's Morning News, and it's all news, all weather, and all traffic all morning long. 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Because having an all-local news morning show is something that's important to our mission. 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Would you give the show a shot? Miami Valley's Morning News, 1290 and 95.7 WHIO. 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
0: 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Now with the Miami Valley's most accurate and dependable forecast, your Storm Center 7 Chief Meteorologist Austin Chaney.
27: Heading into tonight, we'll see a partly cloudy sky. There could be a stray thunderstorm, but most are dry. Low of 74 degrees. For Friday, mostly sunny. Slight chance of storms with a high of 91 degrees. For Saturday, we'll have another chance of showers and storms mainly early in the day. Cooler in the afternoon. High only 85. Sunday, partly cloudy. High of 80. Monday, mostly sunny. 81 degrees. Into Tuesday, mostly sunny. 85. I'm Chief Meteorologist Austin Chaney for Dayton Severe Weather Station, 1290 and 95.7 WHIO.
0: The latest scan of the live Doppler 7 radar. It is clear and sunny and hot this afternoon. Again, it's 91 in Fairborn and 95 in downtown Dayton. feeling more like 104 degrees at 407.
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21: We're seeing a 45-minute delay on 75 southbound. We had a crash in the area just after Route 29 earlier. Now, I'm not seeing that crash anymore, but the congestion is still there, specifically building around County Road 25A, Wapakoneta Avenue. Your best bet to avoid this. Now, you could try getting off 119. I am seeing some congestion getting off on the southbound lanes. Now, we just had a report come in that a child was hit by a car in Anna. That seems to be what's causing this congestion on the exit ramp, so I would avoid that. Get off on 274 and use those surface streets. I'm Ian James, WHIO Triple Team Traffic.
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14: Joe Pags in for Sean Hannity. It is 800-941. Sean, breaking news throughout the entire first hour from Massachusetts. In the Clancy case, the jurors sent yet another note.
0: This is a WHIO breaking news alert. Now the jury has returned to the courtroom in the Lindsey Clancy murder trial. They are bringing them back in now. The judge has called everyone back. And let's go live now with Fox News live coverage here on 1290 at 95.7 WHIO.
1: We have 12 deliberating jurors and 6 alternates in the matter of Commonwealth versus Lindsey Clancy. All of the parties are present.
3: All right. Well, good afternoon, everybody. What I'm going to do is excuse you until tomorrow morning at 9 o'clock. All right. And then I'll speak to you at that point tomorrow morning. So remember the instructions that I've given you over and over again. Stay away from any coverage about this. Don't talk about this case. And I will see everybody tomorrow morning. Okay?
6: Thanks. All right. Sure. This way.
0: And the jurors have been excused for the day in the Lindsey Clancy courtroom there. This was day 6 of deliberation for the jury in her murder trial. She had killed her 3 children, but said that she was suffering from psychosis. The prosecutor saying that it was murder. So we'll go on to another day of deliberation starting tomorrow morning. And let's return now to 1290 and 95.7 WHIO.
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21: So good news, that congestion has gone down from 45 minutes down to 15 minutes. So maybe that's going to wrap up here in a little bit. I'm looking at the maps, and it does seem that congestion has shrunken a lot. We had a crash near Route 29, 75 southbound. This is near Sydney earlier. That's been cleared up. The congestion should be getting out of here soon. Best bet to avoid that is getting off on 274. You can try getting off 119, but we had a pedestrian that was hit in Anna earlier. That's causing the exit ramp into Route 119 to become congested and backed up. So get off on 274. Use those surface streets. I'm Ian James, WHIO Triple Team Traffic.
20: Straights the hell out of me. But the only answer is to get more conservatives in the Senate who are willing to stand up and fight because we don't have 50 right now.
14: Are Tillis and McConnell a hard no just because they don't like President Trump? They allegedly are conservative guys. They allegedly would like for our vote to count and not to be disenfranchised in November. They want a real vote count, I would guess, in November just to hurt Trump? Is that what this is?
20: Look, I think that's a big part of it. McConnell would say, now he has his whole career in the Senate opposed any federal regulations of voting, and most of that he's opposed from Democrats who are trying to undermine voting. And right. So in his mind, he views this as a principled opposition. Listen, I would say both Mitch and Tom are also pissed at President Trump, and President Trump played a significant role in ending their political careers. They're both leaving the Senate at the end of this year, and that's a challenge, that you've got some senators that the president has leaned in and come against, and unfortunately some of them hold grudges. And so that, I don't like it, it's frustrating, but there is a reality of math of counting to 50 that has proven really challenging.
14: Aren't you a good example of how you can get over that? I mean, you guys call each other every name in the book in 2016, and now you're somebody who has a very good relationship with President Trump, and you guys are getting something done. Are these guys just so old school that they're dug in and they're not going to change?
20: I don't know. You're right. In 2016, President Trump and I both beat the living daylights out of each other.
14: Yeah.
20: And I was the last man standing. I beat him in 12 states all over the country.
14: I know.
20: And we stood in the arena and I punched him in the face as hard as I could. And he punched me in the face as hard as he could. And it was a real fight. But when it was over, I had a choice to make. And you know, I could have decided to be ticked off. I could have decided to take my ball and go home. But to be honest, Joe, if I was going to do that, I needed to submit my resignation as a senator as well, because I couldn't represent 32 million Texans and do my job if I wasn't willing to work with the president to get real victories. And so the week after the general election in 2016, I got on a plane. I flew to New York. I went to Trump Tower. And I spent 4.5 hours with the president and his senior team. And I said, Mr. President, we have been given something that is extremely rare and that is historic. We have been given control of the White House, the Senate, and the House. That almost never happens. And I said, I don't want to waste it. And I told him, Mr. President, I want to roll up my sleeves. I want to go to work and do the hard work to deliver on our promises, to deliver on what we told the American people. And I've spent more than a decade as President Trump's strongest ally in the U.S. Senate. And he and I have an incredible record, I think, of working hand in hand and winning historic victories for the American people. That's what I wish all 53 Republicans were doing in the Senate. But unfortunately, that's not what all 53 Republicans are doing.
14: Book is out now. Go and get it. Anywhere you get great books, or go to goingfurther.com. It's Going Further, the Clarence Thomas story America never really heard. When we talk about the Senate and the House and having majorities, of course, you've got it now, slim in both bodies. Yeah. I think you can add in Minnesota. I think you can add in Michigan in the midterm elections if we do it right. The DSA is very, very good at communicating, although this guy, Abdul El-Sayed, is really shooting himself in the foot. You can't say you hate Mackinac Island. You can't say that, football is toxic masculinity. You can't ask Jesse Waters if he's circumcised. I mean, the guy's making a fool out of himself. I know that I've got 15 stations just in Michigan, as you know, and they're listening very closely right now. Ted, can we save the Senate, maybe gain in the Senate in November?
20: Look, I think we can, and I think Michigan is our single biggest pickup opportunity in the country. Abdul El-Sayed is a radical candidate. And one of the really frightening things that we're witnessing right now is a literal communist takeover, an Islamist takeover of the Democrat Party. And you look at Abdul El-Sayed, he is a Marxist and he is an Islamist. The single largest donor to Al-Sayed's super PAC is his father-in-law. And his father-in-law was one of the founders of one of the largest Islamic organizations in the United States that is closely affiliated with the Muslim Brotherhood. This is a radical. This is a radical who says that he is committed to following Sharia law. And by the way, this is a radical from a family who has been consistently undermining America. His sister is a rabid communist. She is on the faculty of the University of Chicago, though she says she hates the University of Chicago. She hates America. She hates the Constitution.
14: Wow.
20: This is where he comes from. This is what he is fighting for. And listen, if you look at the DSA, the Democrat Socialists of America, read what they have in their platform that they say they want. They advocate, number one, abolishing the Senate. Yeah. This guy El-Sayed is running to serve in the Senate on a platform of abolishing the body he's running for.
14: Smart.
20: The DSA says they want to essentially rip up the Constitution. They want to make the president report to the House of Representatives. The House of Representatives would essentially be the Politburo. Mm. They want to make the Supreme Court report to the House of Representatives. Now, why do they want to do that? Because if the Supreme Court reports to the all-powerful Politburo, it means you have no free speech rights. You have no religious liberty rights. You have no Second Amendment right to keep and bear arms because the government can do whatever they want. And understand, you look at Comrade Mondami in New York City, who is the most powerful Democrat in the country. It is the Green-Red Alliance, the Marxist and Islamist coming together. They both hate the same things.
14: Right.
20: And that is us. They hate Christians. They hate Jews. They hate capitalism. They hate the Constitution. And they hate Americans. If you look at what Mondami says he wants to do, it is to seize the means of production, to take over and destroy capitalism. That's not what Michigan believes. That's not what Texas believes.
14: Right.
20: Just this week, James Tallarico here in Texas, we have video of him talking to left-wing activists and saying he's talking about capitalism, white supremacy, and climate change. And he says all three are systems of oppression that we have to dismantle. Understand, James Tallarico is running for Senate because he wants to dismantle capitalism. That
14: it's
20: ain't
14: nuts.
20: Texas.
14: Well, Ted, you're right. I want to go back to the Islamist mention that you just made, though, in New York. Mamdani has Kathy Hochul go to some get-together. Now, I grew up Catholic. I don't know what your religion is. I grew up Catholic. I'm an Italian guy. You probably grew up Catholic. I'm not sure what you are. Now, I'm non-denominational Christian. But had somebody come to my house, we invited them to our house, and showed up dressed as a nun, we would have asked them to leave. Are you stupid? You don't have to dress like a nun because I'm Catholic. For some reason, Hochul dons the hijab and goes somewhere to show that she's what? Part of the Muslim movement? I don't get it. AOC has done it. Hillary Clinton has done it. Now, if you're a dignitary, and let's say you bring your wife and you're going to go visit Saudi Arabia, and they say, while you're here, please wear what's traditional, maybe you'll think about doing that. But in New York City, in New York State, in Texas, we should don, you know, traditional Muslim gear? What are these people doing? Ted, what are they proving? Hochul doesn't know enough to know that the radical leftists in this country would be the first they would get rid of if Islamists took over. Does she not get that? Why are they bending the knee to this movement? I don't get it.
20: Look, it is power. And the Green Red Alliance, the Islamists and the Marxists, they come together because they share hatreds. And if you look at most Democrats, let's take Democrats in the Senate. Most of the Democrats in the Senate are not themselves Marxists. They're not themselves Islamists.
14: Right.
20: But they're terrified of them because that's the base of their party. That's where the energy is. That's where the money is. That's where the young people are. And Mamdani, the Marxists and Islamists are winning primaries. They won three primaries, beating longtime Democrats in Manhattan.
14: Right.
20: They've won primaries in Colorado. They won the primary in Michigan with Abdul al-Sayed. They won a primary in Florida. They won a primary in Oklahoma, for Pete's sake.
14: Crazy.
20: I mean, this is, and every Democrat, Hochul is terrified of AOC and Mamdani. By the way, Chuck Schumer cannot win another election in New York. He will be primary. My prediction is Schumer won't even run because...
14: Wow.
20: This is the base of their party now, and they have them held hostage. And the rest of them are just desperately, all they want is power. Principle doesn't matter to them. They don't believe anything except staying in power. And these radicals, like, believe them when they tell you what they want to do. And listen, as you know, Joe, Marxism for me and my family, it's not theoretical. We've lived through it. My family was imprisoned and tortured. In Cuba, communists. Let me tell you a story from Cuba when Fidel Castro
14: Please.
20: Took over. My grandmother, my abuela, she was a school teacher. She taught sixth grade in Cuba. And she told me when I was a little boy about what happened when Castro took over. And she said the soldiers came to the schools and they went into the kindergartens and the first grades. And they asked all the students, they said, close your eyes and pray to Jesus. Pray to Jesus for candy. And the kids all did so. They opened their eyes. No candy. The soldiers then told the kids, close your eyes. Now pray to Fidel Castro for candy. The kids all did so. And while their eyes were closed, the soldiers quietly put a piece of candy on every child's desk.
14: That's so sick, Ted. That is so sick.
20: That is communism. They want to destroy your loyalty to anything. They want to destroy any allegiance to God. They want to destroy any allegiance to family. Communism turns husband against wife, wife against husband. It turns kids against parents. It divides. Your only allegiance is to the all-powerful state. And by the way, understand, communism is not about equality because the leaders live like kings.
14: Yeah.
20: Fidel Castro was a billionaire. Raul Castro, a billionaire. Vladimir Putin is a billionaire. Hugo Chavez, a billionaire. Nicolas Maduro, a billionaire. Communism is about the powerful using guns to rob everyone else, and everyone else is trapped in misery. And these young little Marxists, they don't know any better, and they're the ones trying to do that to this country.
14: There is much more to that interview. It actually goes about 36 minutes. Go check it out right now on my YouTube page. Go to joepags.com/YouTube. joepags.com/YouTube. Pags in for Hannity. Back after this.
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3: Now from the WHIO News Center, here are the three big things you need to know. Temperatures hit the mid-90s with heat advisories throughout the Miami Valley through tomorrow evening. Judge sends the jury back into deliberations in the Lindsey Clancy murder trial. And our current top local story, a male is dead in a shooting inside a Dayton high-rise apartment building this afternoon.
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5: Well, fortunately, that congestion has gone away due to that crash that we had earlier up in Sydney near Route 29. Traffic is moving a lot better through there. Only big issues I'm seeing on the highway is some usual congestion around this time of day through downtown Dayton. 75 near Route 48 and Route 4. But I'm also seeing some congestion on 75 north near Dryden Road as well. That may slow you down there. Rest of the Miami Valley highways are clear. I'm Ian James, WHIO Triple Team Traffic.
3: Now here's the Miami Valley's most accurate and dependable forecast.
6: Mostly sunny, hot out there this evening. We could see a stray storm, but most areas stay dry. Tonight, we only cool to 74 degrees. Friday, mostly sunny. Again, a slight chance of storms, high of 91. I'm Chief Meteorologist Austin Chaney for Dayton Severe Weather Station, 1290 and 95.7 WHIO.
3: The latest scan, the live Doppler 7 radar. It's clear and hot today. Lots of sunshine out there, and it is now 93 in Xenia, 94 in downtown Dayton. Feels more like 103 at 426. 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
3: 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Our top local story, Dayton cops look into a deadly shooting at a high-rise apartment this afternoon.
4: We'll have a slight chance of storms on Friday, but the storms that formed could be strong to severe. I'm Chief Meteorologist Austin Chaney. My forecast is coming up.
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6: Well, if you're out heading home this afternoon on the highways around Dayton, 75, 76, 75, and 35 are running pretty well. Only issue I'm seeing is some usual congestion around this time of day on 75 through the downtown Dayton area. Washington Township Police, they're dealing with a crash on Lyons Road and Miamisburg Centerville Road. This is near the Shell gas station. I'm Ian James, WHIO Triple Team Traffic.
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3: It is our top local story this hour, updating a story we're following this afternoon in Dayton. One person is dead after being shot inside an apartment building. Cops say the male victim was found in a hallway on the fifth floor of the Wentworth high-rise apartments at around 12:40. Officers have a suspect in custody. Witnesses tell police that the two had an argument before the shooting. We're working to get more details from the scene. Hot and humid today with dangerous heat continuing into Friday evening.
4: The heat wave continues through Friday. Heat advisories in effect for heat index values above 100 degrees tomorrow. Then we should get some relief over the weekend, but upper 80s are back by next week.
3: The Storm Center 7 Chief Meteorologist Austin Chaney has the latest forecast in moments. Updating a story we're following in Massachusetts, the jury is excused for the day in the Lindsey Clancy murder trial. Jurors passed along a note to the judge earlier today, and the judge gave further instructions before sending them back out this afternoon. They will return tomorrow morning for more deliberations. Gas prices back on the rise as Labor Day weekend approaches. Gas Buddy says the average price for a gallon of gas around the area now is $3.90. The lowest we're seeing is $3.29 at the Buc-ee's in Huber Heights, also $3.37 at Beaver Creek. For the lowest prices near you, just click on Pump Patrol at WHIO.com.
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3: The heat forcing high school football coaches to change practice time this week. Xenia head coach Maurice Harden says he pushed practice back several hours yesterday evening to avoid the worst of the heat.
8: I think the priority is always to be safe, right? You know, keeping player safety is a big thing for us. So we wanted to make sure that's at the forefront of everything.
3: Trotwood High School did the same thing with its practice yesterday. Now with the Miami Valley's most accurate and dependable forecast, your Storm Center 7 Chief Meteorologist Austin Chaney.
4: Mostly sunny, hot out there this evening. We could see a stray storm, but most areas stay dry. Tonight, we only cool to 74 degrees. Friday, mostly sunny. Again, a slight chance of storms, high of 91. I'm Chief Meteorologist Austin Chaney for Dayton Severe Weather Station, 1290 and 95.7 WHIO.
3: The latest scan of the live Doppler 7 radar. It is clear and sunny and hot this afternoon. Currently, we're coming in at 92 in Springfield and 94 in downtown Dayton with a heat index hitting 104 at 432. 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
19: 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You can call him the usual number, 800-941-SEAN. 800-941-SEAN. 7326 is how you spell Sean. Along with Linda and Ethan and my daughter Sam, who's my executive producer on my show. Enjoying my time here with you on a Thursday. Check my show out. It's on After Sean on many of these radio stations based in San Antonio. You can find us if you look. And at the end of the day, it's always just a special honor to get that call from Linda and from Sean to get something done here. We're watching what's going on with the Clancy case. And I intended to talk a lot about the midterms today because it's really, really important. We always say it's the most important midterms of our lives. But the Clancy case has had all sorts of moving parts today, all sorts of breaking news and developing news. And the latest is this. The judge has sent the jurors home for the day. I don't like that they're not sequestered. Doesn't make any sense to me. I can't wrap my brain around how they're not sequestered, knowing you've got these pink shirt wearing nut jobs out front of the courthouse. You've got people allegedly accosting jurors as they come out at an obvious door after the day of deliberations. And today, if you're just joining us, there was a lot of stuff going on. You had the jury who now for the third straight day said, we can't come to a verdict. We can't come to a decision that's unanimous. And they sent another note to the judge. We assumed it might have been the lunch order. And then it turned out it wasn't. It was something more like, hey, can you explain reasonable doubt again? Or it might have actually said, we've got one holdout. Now, the defense attorney takes advantage of that. This guy Reddington, he stands up and says, we have to get rid of the one juror and replace that juror with one of the six alternates. And the judge rejects that. And I guess Reddington got very animated in the courtroom. The judge then meets individually with every juror. It's assumed through our friend Greg Jarrett that the judge says to the jurors, can you follow the law and the instructions I've given you? And they appear to all say yes, because he then, I thought he was going to release, I'll be honest with you. Linda, did you think what I thought, that he might have been saying, that's it, you're hung, it's a mistrial? Because I did not see him say, go back and deliberate again, that he did it.
20: You know, it's funny. I think that he is of the opinion that they can get it done. And I think if I had to guess, I think that he wants it to get it done because he feels like that's what the people should be do. They should be due an answer. And unfortunately, it may be uncomfortable to be in the position that they're in. I strongly feel that the jury should have been sequestered. I don't know why they are exposing them to all the lunatics
19: right.
20: that have already judge and jury did the story on social media. Additionally, I was talking to Ethan about this earlier. I really don't know why more people aren't discussing the fact that she has never been clinically diagnosed for postpartum. This is something that Reddington has done. She has never been diagnosed by a doctor that she has postpartum disorder. It's not in any of her records. It's not anywhere in any of the medications that she's been prescribed that it's because of the postpartum diagnosis she's received. So as far as I'm concerned, this is her defense attorney's angle to get her off the hook. And I think, and this is just my opinion, that Americans in general, our news is so sanitized.
19: Yep.
20: And so we're kept from what really happened. Perhaps if some of these morons wearing pink outside and some of the people on the jury could see what those children look like face down with exercise bands wrapped around their neck, squeezing it down to within an inch, their last breaths of their life in a most painful death. Maybe if they saw real images of that, they would have a different opinion on who the victims are in this case. Because I'll tell you what, it sure as hell is not Lindsay Clancy.
19: I couldn't agree with you more. I think you're absolutely right. At the end of the day, you've got three dead kids and she did it. And I'm not saying that she's criminally responsible for it. We'll find out when the jury comes back with a verdict. But I also saw that slick move by Reddington. And for those just joining us now, again, the show's been on for an hour and a half. What's the matter? You can't give us an hour and a half of your day? At the end of the day, this Reddington guy is a very, very good lawyer, because he, in open court, makes the suggestion, the inference, that the one holdout is the one that wants to convict her. And the other 11 all want to let her off. He doesn't have any clue if that's the case. The judge doesn't even know what the holdout is, either guilty or not guilty. So that, I mean, Linda, that honestly, that was a very slick move by this guy. He must be getting paid pretty well.
20: Never put it past a defense attorney to make you think that they have all the answers. The only thing that guy knows how to do right now is slam papers. I don't know who has the hot mic on his desk,
19: right.
20: But I was talking to Ethan earlier and I was like, enough with the slamming papers and the theatrics. Once that defense attorney said, I love her. She's a wonderful mother. I'm like, okay, listen, do me a favor, please. There are three children that have lost their lives at her hands.
19: Right.
20: That actually is not up for debate. So to say something like she's a wonderful mother is actually very disgusting. Not to mention,
19: she's not a mother anymore.
20: Bro,
19: she's not a mother.
20: You're going to be for the rest of your life. Your legacy is going to be that you set precedent for mothers who murder their children. I'll tell you what, if she was a man and she had a disorder, you know where she'd be right now? On death row.
19: We talked about it earlier. The guy.
20: No, Sam found that story. There's about 12 others just like it.
19: Where was that from? Was that South Carolina? Where was the guy from?
20: Yes.
19: I forget.
21: South Carolina.
19: All right, so this guy faces a jury. 3 hours later, they're eating dinner. This guy's done. Five dead children. And he's done. Because now listen, again, I've got five daughters. I've got a wife. I've got three sisters. I have three sisters. I've got granddaughters, two granddaughters. I can't imagine not protecting them with every fiber of my being. I can imagine it. And then the answer, well, you're not a woman. You don't know. You didn't go through it. Well, I've been around pregnant people my entire life. Pregnant women. I'm not going to say people because they'll think I'm a trans, activist.
20: Hanging out with Talarico down there in Texas.
19: he's just up the road in Austin. But, at the end of the day, you've got people who are family men who can absolutely say, I'm the protector. I'm the hunter, the gatherer. This woman sends the husband away. I had Jennifer Coffendaffer on the other day on my show, FBI former special agent. She said, when you go through exactly the planning she did to kill them and then making sure, like monitoring where he is, how long will he be before he gets back, talking to him on the phone after killing the kid, don't worry, the kids are in the basement. They're dead. I mean, when you look at that, you want me to think that some man's voice went through some hallucination that she was having postpartum psychosis as she's methodically planning the act? It blows my mind. This should have been an open and closed case. Have a nice day. Goodbye. Because now, if there was an argument about how they died, I see why we're taking so long. Nobody argues that she did it. And it blows my mind. And the whole medication thing, you're so right. They're making these diagnoses. Coffendaffer, the other day on my show, said she's still on most of those medications today. So
20: well,
19: like,
20: supposedly she only had two in her system at the time of the attack that she did to her children. Now, I'm not a doctor. I'm glad I'm not a doctor because our medical system is completely screwed. But putting that to the side for a hot second, when I talk about this woman and what she had in her system, this is a labor and delivery nurse. This is somebody who went to school and studied medicine, studied nursing, and was the person typically giving out information about drugs and care and worked in a hospital. So for her to now claim ignorance as if she doesn't know what's going on is a really tall tale. The whole thing is a tall tale. She's just filled with evil. She's an evil person. She took the lives of a 5, a 3, and an 8-month-old. Sorry, not sorry. Go spend your life in prison. I hope you get the death sentence, and then go see, you know, the Satan. That's where you belong. You're a bad person.
19: It's worth mentioning that the judge gives them the opportunity to do manslaughter, which makes no sense because, again, there's a lot of planning here.
20: Oh, my God. And I so agree with you on that. I'm so glad you said that.
19: The idea, well, he wants a verdict, and I think he wanted to give them an out. But that's not going to work either because somebody still won't even agree to that. Which completely boggles my mind. Here's somebody who did something heinous, who should not be. I've always had a question about the whole incompetent to stand trial, the whole insanity thing. Doesn't make them any less dead. It doesn't make them come back. And if she really was overtaken by some evil hallucinogenic man's voice, why isn't she weeping her face off in the courtroom every day? My kids are dead. She's sitting there. She's smiling. She's talking to the defense attorney. She's having a drink. I just don't buy it. But Sam, you're the younger generation. Anything on this?
0: Right.
19: I mean, when you watch this, what are you thinking?
0: I totally agree. I think when I see her photos, I just think that she looks evil. She is evil. And like we've been saying, if this were a man, he would be convicted in 2 hours or less. I mean, it's a no-brainer. As Judge Judy says, it's an easy.
19: It is an easy, without a doubt. It's 800-941-SHAWN, 800-941-7326. Make sure you call in right now. You could also go to Hannity.com. 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And if you like the interview with Ted Cruz last hour, it's 36 minutes long. We didn't have time to play the entire thing today. Go to JoePags.com/YouTube. Where it's doing big numbers today. Let me go to the phone lines because a lot of people want to be heard on this. We didn't have time to get to you in the first hour. Going to be Mark in Tampa, Florida. Mark, what's going on line two? Hi.
21: Hi, Mr. Joe Pags. Thanks for taking my call.
19: You bet.
21: As a retired dentist here in Florida, we have a prescription drug monitoring program that, you know, basically classifies what type of medication you're giving, especially opioids or psychotropic meds, not only the type, but the dosage, the frequency of administration, and so on. I don't know how these doctors didn't communicate to each other. And also, what evidence is there that she was taking or not taking these medications, and what influence of compliance or noncompliance did that have? Those questions didn't seem to be asked.
19: Well, I'm with you, and I think that the defense attorney wants to keep that out. He wants to push this idea, and thanks for the call, Mark, out of line two, out of Tampa. It's 800-941-SHAWN. At the end of the day, it's just a defense. At the end of the day, it's his way to possibly get her from having to spend the rest of her life in prison. I mean, if she goes to some mental institution, it's not going to be very long, and then she'll be out again. A side note of this story that a lot of people aren't talking about is that Clancy and her ex-husband are on a suit. They're both suing for millions of dollars against the mental health institutions, or maybe the whoever was prescribing the drugs. Lynn, did you know that they're on a suit together? This guy who's moved on and married somebody else?
20: I did not.
19: I mean, they want millions of dollars. It's like a joint lawsuit that they're doing, and they're looking to make millions off of their dead children. It doesn't mean that he was involved. It doesn't mean that he did something wrong, like Lisa Rinna and other idiots will say. It doesn't mean that he drove her to do this. But I find it to be very, very odd. If something were to happen, and it would never happen in my life, anything like this, the last thing I would do is join my ex-wife and try to go after, you know, somebody for millions of dollars, as I know she's the one that offed my children. The whole thing is very sick.
20: I'm going to give you two pieces of my point of view on this guy.
19: Please.
20: So if you can be married to someone like this, her murdering these children wasn't the first time you knew that she was evil. That wasn't your first clue. They had live-in care. They had two different nannies. The kids went to school from 8 in the morning till 5 o'clock at night. They were 5 and 3.
19: Oh, wow.
20: And then they have, you know, they had money, they have family nearby. So you have all of this help and you are still not able to properly care for your children. That's not just a her problem. That's a him problem too. So that means both of them are in on the, our lives come first. We haven't realized yet that once you have kids, if you're, in my opinion, a good parent, your kids come first. Period. End of sentence.
19: 100%.
20: If you haven't learned that lesson, you're probably not the best parent. So in my opinion, these guys were probably both not the greatest parents. She obviously is a lot worse, but it doesn't mean that he was, you know, winning any Father of the Year awards, in my opinion.
19: Interesting dynamic. I mean, I hadn't even thought about it that way because as a father, I think about how I do as a father. I think about how my wife does as a mother. I think about how my children do as parents. So I'm with you. I never thought about that angle of it. I didn't know that they were out of the house for 9 hours a day. And then they had, you know, in-home care. These people were busy, obviously, trying to still live their independent lives away from the fact that they had three kids. And they kept having kids. But it's not like they had one, and killing one would be too much. But they had three. They kept on having children. I guess they thought this cycle would work. Hey, look at us. We're the perfect family. Let's take some pictures together and then go live our independent lives. That actually makes me a little bit more sick. So thanks for bringing that up. It is 800-941-SHAWN, 800-941-SHAWN. Want to hear from you. Going to hit a break here. We come back. A lot of people are lined up because they want to be heard on this. Where are you on this case? What do you think that one juror is holding out? Do they think not guilty? Or do they think guilty? I think it's more likely the one juror is holding out and they think not guilty. I don't know that. It's just a guess. But I would think that's more likely than 11 say she's not guilty and one says she's guilty. I think that would be odd. Joe Pags in for Sean Hannity. We're coming right back. Stay here.
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3: Now from the WHIO News Center, here are the three big things you need to know. A man is dead in a shooting in a high-rise Dayton apartment building this afternoon. Millions of Americans are hitting the roads today ahead of the Labor Day weekend. And our current top local story, the heat index climbs into the 100s with a heat advisory continuing into Friday.
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6: Most of the highways around the Miami Valley are looking pretty clear. As per usual, we do have some congestion through 75 in downtown Dayton. That's, again, normal for this time of day. Nothing too serious. A little bit south, though, near Middletown and Franklin, we are looking at about a six-minute delay on 75 north. This is near Franklin Road. Can't see what's causing it. I'm sure it's just some congestion, though, or construction, though. I'm Ian James, WHIO Triple Team Traffic.
3: Now here's the Miami Valley's most accurate and dependable forecast.
4: Mostly sunny, hot out there this evening. We could see a stray storm, but most areas stay dry. Tonight, we only cool to 74 degrees. Friday, mostly sunny. Again, a slight chance of storms, high of 91. I'm Chief Meteorologist Austin Chaney for Dayton Severe Weather Station, 1290 and 95.7 WHIO.
3: Latest scan of the live Doppler 7 radar. It is clear, sunny, and hot today. It's 95 in Tip City and 95 in downtown Dayton at 450. These stories and more coming up. Our next scheduled newscast is at 5 o'clock. I'm Ron Otto, WHIO Continuing News.
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19: Pags in for Hannity. Got to go to line two. It's Tom in Florida about the Clancy case. Tom, what's on your mind? Hi.
25: Hey, good morning. How you doing?
19: I'm doing well. Got about a minute for you, Tom. Make it happen.
25: Maybe this guy is involved in it. She took advantage of his wife, knowing she's on medication, overdrugged her, got rid of the kids, remarried, and plus this lady has premeditated signs. She was on the computer, seeing how far it takes her to get to places, and what places had stuff that she was looking for to send them to go get. Definitely not, I don't think it's all psychosis. I think it's premeditated, some of it as well.
19: Tom, I appreciate the call. Thanks. Let me answer you this way. And this is truly what I believe. If he were involved, then she would have said something by now, because her life is on the line. She's going to spend the rest of her life behind bars if they find her guilty. And at this point, he's married to somebody else. The kids are all gone. There's no connection there anymore except for the lawsuit. And she doesn't benefit from the lawsuit if she's in prison. I think that she would have said something by now had he been involved. Let me quickly go to Vicky in Oklahoma. I'm talking 30 seconds, Vicky, but I want to hear from you. Let's go.
26: Okay, well, I have one comment or a question. If she was so depressed, why didn't she just kill herself?
19: That's it. Vicky, thanks for the call. I mean, that's a very, very good question. I've often asked this question. When people do murder-suicide, and allegedly she tried to commit suicide, when people do that, the question is very simple to me. Why don't you just take yourself out before you hurt anybody else who's innocent? And this doesn't mean I want you to hurt yourself, but if you're going to do it anyway and you decided that you're going to do it, why is it that three little babies have to go too? And again, she somehow wasn't able to kill herself, although she was able to strangle the life out of her three children that she bore, right there in the basement floor. Doesn't make any sense. I'm sickened by the entire thing. Vicky, great question. I will reject that he's somehow involved, because I think that she would have, to save her own life, would have said so by now. Got to hit a break here. Lots coming next hour, including, I think, Linda saved a dog. We got to talk about that. Keep it here on the Sean Hannity Show.
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3: 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Our top local story, more heat and humidity stretching through Friday across the Miami Valley.
4: We have a small chance of storms tonight, but heat remains the main story. I'm Chief Meteorologist Austin Chaney. My forecast is coming up.
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6: Seeing about a 7-minute delay on 75. Northbound in Troy. This is starting just before West Main Street and Route 41. If you want to avoid that, get off on Market Street and use those surface streets. Rest of the Miami Valley highways are looking pretty well. Per usual for this time of day, there is some congestion on 75 through downtown Dayton. Keep an eye out for that if you're heading through there. And Dayton Police dealing with a crash on West 3rd Street. This is near Wilkinson Street. And then German Township Police on scene of a crash, Upper Miamisburg Road and Jamaica Road. I'm Ian James, WHIO Triple Team Traffic.
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3: It is our top local story. Hot and humid conditions continue across the region at least through tomorrow.
4: The heat wave continues through Friday. Heat advisories in effect for heat index values above 100 degrees tomorrow. Then we should get some relief over the weekend, but upper 80s are back by next week.
3: Storm Center 7 Chief Meteorologist Austin Chaney has the latest forecast in moments. WHIO News Time is 5:01. It's now 95 degrees in Dayton. This is a WHIO breaking news alert to Shelby County. A child has flown to a hospital after being hit by a car today. Here's what we know now. This happened near the intersection of North Linden Avenue and East Main Street in Anna. A medical helicopter was called to the scene, but an ambulance took the child to the hospital. We're working to get more details there. Updating a story we're following here in Dayton, one person is dead after being shot inside an apartment building this afternoon. Cops say the male victim was found in a hallway on the fifth floor of the Wentworth high-rise apartments at around 12:40. Officers have a suspect in custody. Witnesses tell the police that the two had an argument before the shooting. We're working to get more details like the victim's name. Labor Day weekend travel beginning as millions of Americans are getting in on the last vacation of summer.
1: AAA not giving an expected headcount for Labor Day, though says that travel will be strong with high demand for bookings in destinations across the country. The TSA expects more than 17 million people at airports across the U.S. today through next Wednesday, with tens of millions more expected to hit the roads.
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3: A Dayton mom who pled guilty to felony child endangerment charges will not be heading to jail. A judge sentencing 20-year-old Janisha Reddick this week to 5 years of probation.
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17: 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McKenna later died from T-cell lymphoma, leaving his wife, Dina, and two daughters. Tunnel to Towers honored Sergeant McKenna. 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
12: Man, I love this place. I've been surfing here since I was a kid. Now, seeing my grandson out on the water, it means everything to me. 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
3: 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Your Storm Center 7 Chief Meteorologist Austin Chaney.
4: Heading into tonight, we'll see a partly cloudy sky. There could be a stray thunderstorm, but most are dry. Low of 74 degrees. For Friday, mostly sunny. Slight chance of storms with a high of 91 degrees. For Saturday, we'll have another chance of showers and storms mainly early in the day. Cooler in the afternoon. High only 85. Sunday, partly cloudy. High of 80. Monday, mostly sunny. 81 degrees. Into Tuesday, mostly sunny. 85. I'm Chief Meteorologist Austin Chaney for Dayton Severe Weather Station 1290 and 95.7 WHIO.
3: Latest scan of the live Doppler 7 radar. Clear, sunny, and very hot this afternoon. It is up to 92 in Springfield, up to 94 in downtown Dayton. With the humidity, it's feeling more like 103 degrees at 507.
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6: We're seeing now a 10-minute delay. This is 75 northbound in Troy, just before Main Street. Can't see exactly what's causing it. Looks to be maybe some construction in the area. So if you do want to get around that, get off on Market Street and you can use those surface streets. Also looking at a 6-minute delay. This is also 75 northbound, but down in Franklin near Route 73. Again, I think it's just some construction, so you should be able to get through there with just a few minutes of a delay. I'm Ian James, WHIO, Triple Team Traffic.
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21: I think it's not the heat, really, you know, that bothers me. In fact, it's not even so much the humidity. I'll tell you what bothers me. It's shirtless fat guys. That...

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1: Thank you.
2: My God, it's hot. It is the Evening Edge, Monday through Friday, 5 to 7. You need to pour yourself something cold. If you don't have air, maybe go outside, turn on the sprinklers. Let the cool water just wash over your shirtless body. Oh my gosh. Live stream is up on Facebook and YouTube. You know, I was going to talk about this yesterday, and I got distracted with all the Cheez-It recap, but I saw that there were schools that were closed, schools that were dismissing early, practices that were being moved from the afternoons to like 5 o'clock in the morning. You got games that are being canceled. And I understand anything that's going on outside. That's rough, right? I would not want to be outside practicing a sport in 95 degree weather. My little temperature gauge here on this computer says it's 95. And if that's accurate, that is a record for this year. This would be the hottest day. I was down in the storm center earlier, chit-chatting with meteorologist Nick Dunn. And I said, well, what's the hottest day of the year this year? Is this it? And he said, no, it was back in July, like July 2nd or 3rd. It was 94. And at the time, it was just 93. Well, I'm looking at a thermometer now. It says 95. So this could be the hottest day of the year. We'll just have to see how it all works out. But I understand the outside stuff, you know, canceling that, moving it. But my question is, it's 2026. How is it that there are schools out there that still don't have AC? And from what I'm understanding, that there were a number of schools in this situation. Now, I don't know if that's a handful or if there's 20 schools that don't have it. I have no idea how many don't have AC. I know the schools that I grew up going to in Beaver Creek did not have AC, at least the elementary schools. They had heaters. You know, they had a furnace in every room, so we didn't turn blue in the middle of January. But we didn't have AC. And I would think that all these years later, almost 50 years later, these schools would finally have AC. But maybe I'm wrong. I'm just curious what the story is on that. Because I remember sitting in the classroom last part of August, first part of September, many times just roasting to death. And a lot of schools in the United States, they don't start until after Labor Day. Now, I don't know why that is. I don't know if it's because of the weather or just tradition. I don't know how many schools around here start after Labor Day. But when I was going to school, we always started like the last week of August or even the week prior. And that's still sort of in the depths of summer when it could be, well, like today, 95. Well, I understand, you know, somebody on the live stream, I'm like, how can you a school not have AC and there's dollar signs? Well, I understand, but I got news for you. They spend a lot of money on other things. And I would think that the comfort of the children would maybe be near the top. Not just the children, but how about the teachers? I would not want to be in a school without AC this week. Oh my gosh. And on top of that, what about the bus ride? I'm pretty sure that school buses don't have ACs. If I recall, my bus driver had a fan mounted right there on the dash, blowing cool air on them. But there was no AC in that bus. And all you could do is just, you know, keep the windows down. But I don't even know, and here's the other thing. I don't even know if you can do that anymore with security, the way things have become. I mean, I remember opening the windows in the bus. I also remember opening windows at school. And Joey, my producer, he just graduated from high school a year or so ago. I just said something about opening windows, and he kind of gave me a strange look. And I'm thinking, I wonder, you know, in this generation, the idea of leaving the windows open at a school, forget that, because of security reasons. Go ahead. Yeah, hop on, Joey.
0: Most of my classrooms did not have windows.
2: So no windows at all.
0: I went to Centerville High School, and okay. A lot of them are like dungeons.
2: Was there AC, though?
0: Oh, yeah, it was freezing. Okay. You can see right. Your breath.
2: Okay. Well, okay. Well, that's good. That's good. I guess if you're not going to have windows, it wouldn't be as hot in there because the sun's not coming in. But, yeah. But the whole building could become like a giant oven if you don't have the AC. That's it's just crazy to me. But I know that, you know, generations in the past, and it's always sort of a generational debate, right? Like, well, back in my day, it was 120, you know, and we walked to school uphill both ways, you know, that kind of thing. And that the kids today are, they say, softer. I don't know if that's true. I think if you look, it's I would have to ask one of the meteorologists this. But I've seen science and stories where they've said that it's, there's Nick Dunn now. Says officially made it to 94, tied for the hottest day of the year. Well, I'm standing by my 95 over here. I think today it was a record-breaking day. But I think it's gotten hotter over the years. Hasn't it? Is it lasting longer, deeper into what we would consider early fall? I mean, I went and looked back the last 4 or 5 years in September, and there's almost always been a week or two where temperatures were in the upper 80s to low to mid 90s. And that would sometimes be late September, which I don't really remember that from my days of going to school. I remember it being that way in August. I don't remember that late September. So I'm curious how the parents are dealing with this, with schools maybe being dismissed early or canceled altogether. I would imagine that's very unexpected. At least when the winter is here and there's a storm coming in, you kind of got an idea that, okay, yeah. And who makes the decision if it's too hot? Is it the superintendent? Because some schools in the district might be air conditioning. I know in Beaver Creek, you know, they've got the new Coy Elementary Middle School or whatever that is out there on Dayton Xenia Road, out towards Xenia. That's a brand new school. I mean, brand new in the sense that maybe, what, 10 years, 12 years old, something like that. That has to have AC, I would think. What about those modular classrooms? Those they look like shipping containers that had been turned into classrooms. Little mobile homes. I'm assuming those are AC. Boy, I would not want to be in a classroom or a school without AC right now. That is just unbearable. 937-957-1290 if you've got a comment on that. Also, I'm just going to mention this just briefly. It is my birthday today. There's been a ton of people already on the live stream wishing me happy birthday. A lot of people on the on Facebook wishing me happy birthday. And I am so grateful for all the kind wishes. I wish I could respond to every single person. But I'm up to 10,000 followers now, and not that all 10,000 have wished me happy birthday, of course not, but many, many have. So thank you. I appreciate it. I'm 57, if you've ever wondered how old that guy is on the radio.
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4: 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This hour's $1,000 keyword is super. That's S-U-P-E-R. 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And our current top local story, the heat index tops 100 degrees with heat advisories throughout the Miami Valley.
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6: Well, most of the Miami Valley highways are running pretty well this hour. We are still looking at that 6-minute delay on 75 northbound in Franklin. This is near Route 73. I can't see what's causing it. I think it's just some construction in the area, so you should be able to get through there without too many issues. The rest of the Miami Valley highways are running well. I'm Ian James, WHIO Triple Team Traffic.
4: Now here's the Miami Valley's most accurate and dependable forecast.
7: Mostly sunny, hot out there this evening. We could see a stray storm, but most areas stay dry. Tonight, we only cool to 74 degrees. Friday, mostly sunny. Again, a slight chance of storms, high of 91. I'm Chief Meteorologist Austin Chaney for Dayton Severe Weather Station, 1290 and 95.7 WHIO.
4: Latest scan of the live Doppler 7 radar. It is clear and sunny around the area. Pretty warm today. Currently, it is 94 in Huber Heights and 94 in downtown Dayton at 521. 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Our next scheduled newscast is at 5:30. 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
15: Back here on the Evening Edge, Monday through Friday, 5 to 7. You know, I'm thinking the schools that don't have AC, maybe they should have a bake sale or something. Raise some money with a bake sale and buy some window units for these poor kids. A bake sale to keep the kids from becoming baked in their classroom or something. Oh, my gosh. 937-957-1290 is the number. I'll get to the calls here in a second. I saw this today, and this was kind of... I don't know, just a coincidence. So Cheez-It, as we all know, invented here in Dayton. We had the big Cheez-It historical marker reveal the other night out at Carillon. Well, Cheez-It, the cracker itself, invented by Green and Green, was based on something called a Rarebit. And a Rarebit cracker is basically a piece of toast with melty cheese poured on top of it. That's kind of what it is. But you can't put that in a box and sell it in the grocery. So what they were trying to do is figure out how to combine that cheesy taste, that cheddar cheesy taste, in a cracker. And that's how they invented Cheez-It right here in Dayton. Well, I just found this out today. Today, September 3rd, which...

0: I mentioned, it happens to be my birthday, and I'm a big Cheez-It guy. Today is National Welsh Rarebit Day. It is the celebration of this cheesy toast that became Cheez-It. Now, how did that happen? That this day set aside many, many years ago, my birthday. And I'm the big Cheez-It fan. Crazy. Brenda in Lewisburg. Hey, Brenda.
1: Hey, Todd. How are you?
0: I'm well. Are you staying cool?
1: Well, not really, but you know what? I'm from a baby boomer, so I'm toughing it out. So I'm getting by. Yeah. But I do want to tell you, first of all, congratulations on the Cheez-It statue.
0: Oh, thank you so much. Thank you.
1: And also, happy birthday to you.
0: Oh, thank you.
1: And 38 years ago, on Labor Day, during 1988, I gave birth to my daughter at home.
0: Oh, wow.
1: And in 1988 was the year of the drought. And so I understand all about, you know, being hot.
0: Hot, yeah.
1: Back in 88.
0: I can't imagine.
1: Remember 88 when it was still hot?
0: Yeah, that's the year I graduated.
1: Okay.
0: Yeah.
1: And that was the year of the drought. I wonder if that, what's the record of that? I wonder. I know you were trying to get the meteorologist to figure that out, but.
0: I don't know. I don't know the exact record. Like if you're talking about 88, I just know that according to Nick Dunn, meteorologist Nick Dunn, the hottest day of this year is 94 and we just tied it. But I'm looking at a map on a computer that says it's 95. So I feel like maybe we've beaten it, but I don't know.
1: I think so too.
0: I'm not sure.
1: But don't you think the humidity is what's gotten more?
0: It's I think it's
1: unbearable.
0: I think that's part of it. And I had somebody, a friend of mine, Colleen, send me a text because she listens to the show, and she was like, the one thing that she's noticed is that it seems to be that we stay cooler at the end of May, and that we're hotter at the end of like September, and she's wondering, like, are the seasons shifting?
1: Like, absolutely, and I think you're right on that.
0: Yeah,
1: I will tell you that my husband passed away in 2019, and I remember swimming in my friend's in-ground pool October 5th.
0: Yeah, that's what I'm saying.
1: Then it was hot that day, and then thereafter it got cold.
0: Yeah,
1: but in October, we didn't get in the pool until maybe the end of the first part of July.
0: Right.
1: We were swimming, you know, up until October 5th.
0: Brenda, I appreciate it. I got to fly here. I got the news I appreciate
1: you. I hope you have a great day, Todd.
0: Thank you
1: for everything you do.
0: Oh, that's very nice. Thank you. Well, that was very nice. What a nice call. Nice.
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5: 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Our top local story, dangerous heat and humidity linger through the rest of the work week.
6: We'll have a slight chance of storms on Friday, but the storms that form could be strong to severe. I'm Chief Meteorologist Austin Chaney. My forecast is coming up.
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8: Oh, we're still seeing that 7-minute delay on 75 northbound down in Franklin. This is near Route 73. It seemed to just be due to some construction, so nothing too serious to worry about there. Dayton Fire and Police dealing with a crash. This is on St. Nicholas Avenue near Xenia Avenue. And Washington Township Police on scene of a crash on Yankee Street and West Spring Valley Pike. I'm Ian James, WHIO Triple Team Traffic.
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5: It is our top local story, hot and humid today with dangerous heat continuing into Friday evening.
6: The heat wave continues through Friday. Heat advisories in effect for heat index values above 100 degrees tomorrow. Then we should get some relief over the weekend, but upper 80s are back by next week.
5: Storm Center 7 Chief Meteorologist Austin Chaney has the latest forecasts coming up in just moments. To Shelby County, a child has flown to a hospital after being hit by a car today. Here's what we know now. This happened near the intersection of North Linden Avenue and East Main Street in Anna. A medical helicopter was called to the scene. The child was taken to the hospital by ambulance. We're working to get more details this hour. The jury is dismissed for the day in the trial of Lindsay Clancy, the mother accused of murdering her three children. Clancy's defense attorney, Kevin Reddington, says one juror refused to listen to the law on reasonable doubt.
3: If we come back here in a half an hour with a mistrial because of a juror that has just spurned the instructions of this court, it's a shame. It's a real shame.
5: The judge says he won't remove the one juror. Instead, they'll be right back there tomorrow morning for the seventh day of deliberations. Millions of Americans are hitting the roads and taking to the skies ahead of Labor Day weekend. It's more expensive to travel this year. The Auto Club says domestic airfare is up 2% from last year and nearly 20% to the most popular destinations. Gas Buddy says the price at the pump is $3.90 here in the Miami Valley, nearly a dollar more per gallon than a year ago.
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5: The day after students at One Dayton High School hear their football season is over, early school leaders reverse course. DPS Superintendent Dr. David Lawrence is allowing Stivers High School to continue its season after parents insisted it go on. The season was canceled out of fear the school wouldn't have enough players to compete. The Tigers are in Hamilton tonight to play New Miami. Now with the Miami Valley's most accurate and dependable forecast, your Storm Center 7 Chief Meteorologist Austin Chaney.
6: Mostly sunny, hot out there this evening. We could see a stray storm, but most areas stay dry. Tonight, we only cool to 74 degrees. Friday, mostly sunny. Again, a slight chance of storms, high of 91. I'm Chief Meteorologist Austin Chaney for Dayton Severe Weather Station, 1290 at 95.7 WHIO.
5: The latest scan of the live Doppler 7 radar, clear, sunny, and hot out there this afternoon. We are at 92 in Northridge and 94 in downtown Dayton at 5:35. 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
0: It's Todd. 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
0: Back here on the Evening Edge, Monday through Friday, 5 to 7. Yes, ice cream sounds pretty good today on a hot, hot, hot September 3rd. Tomorrow, this is kind of cool. Grater's Ice Cream, they are introducing a new flavor, a new fall flavor to celebrate the 50th anniversary of the Oktoberfest Zinzinnati Festival that goes on. It's one of the world's largest Oktoberfests outside of Munich, Germany. And they are introducing apple strudel ice cream. It says, inspired by traditional southern Bavarian dessert, Grater's apple strudel ice cream features cinnamon ice sugar loaded with baked apples, sweet icing, and cinnamon pastry pieces. Oh, boy. That sounds good. And it goes on sale tomorrow. You can get it in scoops, pints. It's also available at DLM, Jungle Gyms, and you can ship it nationwide. So that sounds great. Jack in West Carrollton. What's up, Jack?
25: Hey, all right. How you doing, Todd?
0: Well, you staying cool?
25: Well, I just got out of a dump truck that had 115 on the dashboard temperature.
0: The answer to that question is no. You're not staying cool. Oh, man.
25: No. When I got in it at 6 o'clock this morning, it was 79, and it's gotten higher all the time.
0: Oh, that's rough. That's rough.
25: So, anyway, what I was calling about, I get tired of, we got to put air conditioning in these classrooms. We got to do that. I'm 70 years old, and I can remember when we went to elementary school and junior high and even high school. We opened the windows and stuck fans in it. We didn't know what air conditioning was. our air conditioning at home was to open all the windows and the doors and put a fan in front of it.
0: I got you. And I understand.
25: I think we're making the kids so soft, they don't know what to do. They don't know how to handle this stuff. And the weather companies like Weather Channel and all that, they're sucking right up to basically, you know, well, we got to take care of this, we got to take care of that. You know, we didn't have the heat thing when I was growing
0: the heat up. Index was, the heat index,
25: yeah it was 100 degrees outside.
0: It was, yeah,
25: you know,
0: I got you.
25: It was 100 degrees outside, it was 100 degrees. It was 95, it was 95. And I started working construction work when I was 15 years old, and we just drunk water and kept right on going.
0: I got you. I understand.
25: You know, these kids today, we can't go to school unless it's, you know, 50 degrees in the inside from an air conditioner or whatever.
0: And I hear you, Jack. I understand.
25: These kids just won't know how to handle themselves.
0: I got you. I appreciate your call. You know, Kathy on the live stream makes a great point. She said she used to work as a secretary at an old school building that didn't have AC, and she asked, why can't we put in window units? And it's something I hadn't really thought of. You know what an old building also has? Old electricity. Old electric wiring. And I was thinking about the fact that Mary and I our first house that we owned was in Xenia. It was an old house. I mean, this house was built in the 1890s. And it did have AC, but it wasn't a strong system. It was an older system, and we didn't have the money to put in a new HVAC. So we decided to get a couple of window AC units. We put one upstairs in our bedroom, and it was kind of like a smaller sort of unit, smaller one. And then the one for downstairs, it was a little more powerful. And that blew cool air into the living room, my studio, the kitchen, the dining room, the bathroom. You know, that was just two units. Think about like an old school. Like I went to Maine Elementary in Beaver Creek on Dayton Xenia, and it didn't have the AC. And I would say that there were probably, if I had to guess, thinking back, maybe 30 classrooms, 40 classrooms in an old building that has old electric. You cannot connect 40 window units. That right there is a fire hazard. That would never fly. That would never fly. So I don't know. I mean, some people also on the live stream talked about the fact, and I got a text from my buddy Jared. He said he grew up in Brookville. They didn't go to school until after Labor Day. And hopefully, not always, it would be cooler. But that doesn't really seem to work anymore. Because, I mean, it's 90 now, and it's supposed to be cooler next week, I believe. But we still could end up with a string of days in late September where it's 90 or more. It's just crazy. 937-957-1290. We have a devil woman story to talk about. Get away from-

0: Well, this is down in the Miami, Florida area. Cops there say a Florida woman is accused of poisoning a man she met on a dating app. And deputies believe there could be more victims. They're calling this woman. Oh, I need a good sound effect for this. A Black Widow. 39-year-old woman by the name of Samantha Adams was arrested. Detectives say she agreed to meet a 69-year-old victim from Davenport, Florida. The victim contacted cops on August 20th. He told them he'd been hospitalized on August 17th after drinking whiskey with this woman at his home. He said that this Black Widow he met through a dating app. He said, and this is where it gets a little crazy, because we've had stories like this before where old guys, they try to hook up with younger women and then they end up getting scammed or taken. He met this woman on the app. He said the two had gotten into an argument about a vehicle he had purchased for her. meets a woman on the app. I'll get you a car, sweetheart. No problem. But they got into an argument about this particular car. The woman went into the kitchen with her purse, and when she returned, she had two glasses of whiskey. The man drank from one glass before the two became intimate. He told police that the woman suddenly stopped halfway through the intimate moment and demanded $1,000 to continue. When he said no, she left. Later that evening, he passed out and was taken to the hospital, where medical staff determined that he had suffered a benzodiazepine overdose. You know what I'm talking about. Yeah. The victim told investigators that he didn't take the medication. The thing that he also told them is that this had happened before with this woman. He said a few days earlier, he was at her Orlando residence and drank and then became unsteady and fell to the ground after having one drink. On another occasion, he passed out in his vehicle while leaving her home. Then, just 2 days before the incident where he ended up in the hospital, he was leaving her house after having some drinks and was feeling groggy and backed into another vehicle. This woman poisoned this guy like 4 or 5 times. Man, oh man. Well, they caught up with this woman when she was arrested. She had a prescription bottle filled with a variety of mood-altering drugs. She's facing multiple charges, including second-degree attempted murder, tampering with evidence, possession of illegal scripts, resisting without violence, and offering to commit prostitution. And deputies are pretty sure that this woman, this Black Widow, has other victims out there. I don't know if I ever went that direction and decided to try to meet somebody through an app like that, and I wanted to be a sugar daddy, but I ended up getting roofied. I don't know that I would admit it. I think I would just learn my lesson and move on. You know, I think I would just keep my mouth shut.
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6: Now from the WHIO News Center, here are the three big things you need to know. The heat index climbs into the 100s with a heat advisory continuing into Friday. A child is taken to a hospital after being struck by a vehicle in Shelby County. And our current top local story, a man is dead in a shooting in a high-rise Dayton apartment building this afternoon.
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1: Fortunately, I'm not seeing anything on the highways to relay over to you right now. 75, 76, 75, and 35 are running well. Only issue I'm seeing is Washington Township Police. They're on scene of a crash at Yankee Street and West Spring Valley Pike. I'm Ian James, WHIO Triple Team Traffic.
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4: Mostly sunny, hot out there this evening. We could see a stray storm, but most areas stay dry. Tonight, we only cool to 74 degrees. Friday, mostly sunny. Again, a slight chance of storms, high of 91. I'm Chief Meteorologist Austin Chaney for Dayton Severe Weather Station, 1290 and 95.7 WHIO.
6: Latest scan of the live Doppler 7 radar. It's a clear, sunny, and hot this hour. 92 in Centerville and 94 in downtown Dayton at 551. These stories and more coming up. 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
0: Back here on the Evening Edge, Monday through Friday, 5 to 7, live stream up on Facebook and YouTube. Well, last night I mentioned that in our celebration of Cheez-It and the fact that it was invented here, that I've decided we're going to put together an Evening Edge Cheez-It inspired recipe book. And I thought, could this work? Might this work? Well, I've already gotten a number of Cheez-It inspired recipes from Edgehead. So thank you for that. I absolutely love that. You can send them to cheese with a Z, cheese it good recipes at gmail.com. And I've been having conversations with Brady Kress over at Carillon since Tuesday night when we had our big reveal of the historical marker. He's willing to sell this at their bookstore. He's willing to help get it published. So we got to do this. We got to do this. And the idea is that maybe you've got some recipes that call for crackers, you know, like crushed crackers or breadcrumbs or something like that. Try it sometime with just crushed Cheez-It. They're cheddar, they're crunchy, they're tasty. It might add something to it. And you'll create a recipe and you'll send it to me and you will live in infamy. In a Cheez-It inspired cookbook, or at least your recipe will live in infamy. But yeah, send them to me, cheeseitgoodrecipes@gmail.com. I saw this story, and this I'll call this a jerk alert for sure.
21: Yeah. Jerk alert.
22: Okay, who's the jerk?
0: Well, we don't know.
21: Oh, shut up, jerk.
23: Great big jerk.
24: He's content to be a jerk.
25: Big jerk.
0: We don't know who the jerk is. At least I haven't seen. But apparently, earlier this week, Dolly Parton's star on the Hollywood Walk of Fame was vandalized. Are you kidding me? That is crazy. Photos and videos shared on social media showed Parton's star defaced with dark markings across her name. One fan wrote that she and her daughter went to lay flowers on Parton's star, but somebody had decided to vandalize it. Man, that's just cold. Cold. How can you not like Dolly Parton? That for sure. Whoever did that, you're a jerk.
26: Nick, that's jerk.
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4: We have a small chance of storms tonight, but heat remains the main story. I'm Chief Meteorologist Austin Chaney. My forecast is coming up.
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2: We have some congestion on 75 northbound on this is in Franklin near Route 73. Now, this is due to some construction in the area. It's been popping up on and off all day, so I can't imagine this is anything too serious, so should be able to get through there without too many issues. The rest of the Miami Valley highways are looking clear. Dayton Police dealing with a possible crash on Riverside Drive and East Hillcrest Avenue, so keep an eye out if you're heading through that area. I'm Ian James, WHIO Triple Team Traffic.
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6: It is our top local story, updating a story we're following in Dayton. One person is dead after being shot inside an apartment building this afternoon. Cops say the male victim was found in a hallway on the fifth floor of the Wentworth high-rise apartments.
3: We do know from the witnesses that were close to the scene, there was some type of argument that ensued between the two individuals, and then possibly one individual possibly or allegedly pulled a weapon and started firing rounds, and again, the victim was hit.
6: Sergeant Carigi Coleman, a suspect is in custody this hour. WHIO News Time is 6:02. It's 94 degrees in Dayton. Heat advisories continuing into tomorrow night, while a chance of thunderstorms returns this evening.
4: The Miami Valley remains under a level 1 out of 5 marginal risk for severe thunderstorms for tonight and Friday. While most of the area will stay dry, the few storms that do fire up could be strong to severe with damaging wind gusts.
6: The Storm Center 7 Chief Meteorologist Austin Chaney has the forecast in just moments. To Shelby County, a child is taken to a hospital after being hit by a car today. Here's what we know now. This happened near the intersection of North Linden Avenue and East Main Street in Anna. A medical helicopter was called to the scene, but an ambulance did take the child to the hospital. We're working to get more details there. Labor Day weekend travel beginning as millions of Americans are getting in on the last vacation of summer.
5: AAA not giving an expected headcount for Labor Day, though says that travel will be strong with high demand for bookings in destinations across the country. The TSA expects more than 17 million people at airports across the U.S. today through next Wednesday, with tens of millions more expected to hit the roads.
6: This is Fox's Jeff Manasso reporting. 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
6: A man from Richmond, Indiana, pleading not guilty by reason of insanity after being accused of burglary.
7: Champaign County deputies say 37-year-old Timothy Cole broke into two homes in Johnson Township last week. In the first house, the 90-year-old homeowner said they had to pull out their gun. In the second, Cole was found in a bathtub, and deputies say he tried to grab their gun.
6: It's WHIO's Sierra Lawson. Court documents claim Cole suffers from a psychological disorder and does not understand the consequences of his actions. WHIO News Time is 6:04. 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
6: 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Now with the Miami Valley's most accurate and dependable forecast, your Storm Center 7 Chief Meteorologist Austin Chaney.
11: Heading into tonight, we'll see a partly cloudy sky. There could be a stray thunderstorm, but most are dry. Low of 74 degrees. For Friday, mostly sunny. Slight chance of storms with a high of 91 degrees. For Saturday, we'll have another chance of showers and storms, mainly early in the day. Cooler in the afternoon. High only 85. Sunday, partly cloudy. High of 80. Monday, mostly sunny. 81 degrees. Into Tuesday, mostly sunny. 85. I'm Chief Meteorologist Austin Chaney for Dayton Severe Weather Station 1290 and 95.7 WHIO.
6: Latest scan of the live Doppler 7 radar. Sunny and clear this hour and warm still. 94 in Huber Heights, 94 in downtown Dayton with a heat index sitting at 103 at 6:07.
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2: Well, highways are all clear around the Miami Valley. 75, 76, 75, and 35 are all running well. Dayton police and fire on scene of a crash. This is at Irving Avenue and Brown Street. It's a pretty populated area, so keep an eye out if you're heading through that area. I'm Ian James, WHIO Triple Team Traffic.
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25: And I'm getting really sick of guys named Todd. 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
0: It is the Evening Edge, Monday through Friday, 5 to 7. Live stream up on Facebook and YouTube. You know, I wonder with the heat the way it is and some schools not having AC, if they have considered or maybe they've gone ahead and said we're dropping the dress code to a certain extent because it's so daggone hot. And I'm thinking of like kids that go to parochial schools, because I live right around the corner from Carroll, and I was coming in late in the day on Tuesday, and I saw students in their typical, you know, Catholic school uniforms or outfits. And I thought, boy, I bet those are hot. I bet some of those are a bit warm. I know the girls are wearing the skirts, so maybe that's cool. But I'm sure I saw, like, long-sleeve shirts and sweat. I'm like, whoo, that's a little hot. That's a little too much. But I'd be curious to know if that's the case. Today for lunch, I ran over to Skyline there on Brown Street, you know, down by UD. And I know this is going to sound creepy, and I don't intend it to sound creepy. I saw girls walking to class that were basically wearing a sports bra and like yoga shorts, if that makes sense. And it was a little distracting. And I'm like, are they in class that way? Is that? I know it's hot, but holy cow. I can't imagine schools letting the students dress like that. But this is UD, so I have no idea. And I thought, well, are they just coming from gym or working out? No. I must have seen probably 30 or 40 groups walking. It was in between classes, and they were all dressed for the weather. And I'm like, oh, my goodness. Crazy, crazy. We got some breaking the law stories here, and they all have to do with food crimes. Breaking the law. Well, I saw this story last week, and I just didn't get to it. But Pabst Blue Ribbon Beer, they are offering a $20,000 reward. This is nuts. On August 17th, in not one but two separate instances, PBR was stolen. Now, I'm not just talking about, you know, a case or two. 1,600 cases of Pabst Blue Ribbon gone, along with some non-alcoholic Old Milwaukee beer. Now, who would want that, though? Who would want that? This happened in Southern California in the first heist, about $45,000 worth of beer heading to Tucson, Arizona, was picked up but never delivered. So at some point, the truck was hijacked, or maybe the person who picked it up was the hijacker. An hour later, there was also another report of a purported subcontracting company submitting fake documents to pick up another $25,000 worth of beer, and it disappeared. All told, the thieves made off with 40,000 pounds of beer, 1,602 cases of the brew, worth about $70,000. Now, PBR, they want their beer back. $20,000 is the reward. You remember the pet detective? We need the beer detective. Somebody out searching for stolen brew. The theft was one of several recent high-profile food heists, and I remember talking about this last year. There was an incident in New England where $400,000 worth of oysters, lobsters, and crab meat were stolen. $400,000 worth. And then this past March, I remember talking about this too. Nestle said that in Europe, let's see, there were Kit Kat bars that were bound for Poland were stolen after leaving a production site. 413,793 Kit Kat bars. Stolen. Stolen. And then there's this story, food-related crime. A Nashville man was arrested after reportedly getting kicked out of a Walmart and then stealing a Krispy Kreme truck full of donuts parked outside the entrance. Happened Saturday. Walmart employees told cops the truck was last seen turning out of the parking lot. Cops spotted the truck entering a wooded area. They approached, and there was a suspect inside. Turned out to be a 35-year-old guy. Asked why he attempted to steal the truck. Cops said he said, quote, he was on a quest. On a quest for stolen donuts. And he also said he had to win the contest because everything was free. And then he just started talking more gibberish. Turns out, yeah, he was on narcotics. But that got me thinking. Just a rhetorical question. If you could get away with stealing a food delivery truck, what would you steal? Like, what would be the food item or beverage that you would steal? And I came up with my list. Number one, of course, Cheez-It. Yeah. An entire truck of Cheez-It would be great. Number two, I would go for the Hostess truck. Ding-dongs, ho-hos, Twinkies, you know, the whole deal. Number three, I think this will get Ian's attention, Oreo truck.
2: That would be fun.
0: Yeah.
2: Especially if it's like a bunch of different flavors.
0: Oh, yeah. Like a whole aisle of Oreos in one truck.
2: Like a mukbang of Oreos.
0: Yeah. Number four, White Claw. I need a refrigerated truck full of White Claw.
2: You'd be like the next cocaine bear.
0: Maybe we could work out some sort of trade deal. I give you shout outs, White Claw, and you send me.
2: and I think you get me wasted.
0: I think that's illegal, by the way. Number five would be a little Debbie truck. I love the sweet rolls. Zebra cakes too; those are good. Number three, Ruffles cheddar sour cream. That would be one. Number seven, Doritos. Number eight, I'm doing this for my sweetheart, Mary. A truck full of Diet Coke.
2: Diet Coke's pretty good.
0: Yeah.
2: I get it.
0: Number nine, Reese's truck, or Reese's piece, or Reese's cup truck.
2: What kind of Reese's? Like the entire thing, or specifically Reese's cups?
0: Reese's cups.
2: Okay.
0: Yeah.
2: Because I'm a fan of their Take Fives. So I would.
0: Oh, I've not had one of those.
2: It's really good, actually. Yeah.
0: And then number 10, just really like this guy did in that story, any donut truck. Any donut truck. I don't care if it's Krispy Kreme. I don't care if it's Dunkin'. I don't care. Any donut truck. That would be a dream.
2: Have you ever had a Muddy Buddy? The Muddy Buddies?
0: No. What's a Muddy Buddy?
2: You ever had Puppy Chow?
0: Yeah.
2: It's Puppy Chow, but like flavored. Like there's peanut butter, there's mint, there's Oreo flavored. That's the type of truck that I would attack.
0: You would attack?
2: Yeah. Or just, you know, a buku amount of protein powder because I'm that guy.
0: More food related crimes. there was a plethora of stories like that in the last few days. A New Mexico man is facing murder charges after cops say he fatally shot his cousin. After the two men argued over whose green chili enchiladas were spicier. Irvin Joaquin Gutierrez, 22, was arrested Saturday. He was charged with one count of murder. Cops say Gutierrez drove from Roswell to cook dinner with the victim in Albuquerque. While in the kitchen, an argument broke out, where Gutierrez started antagonizing his cousin, claiming that the chili in his enchiladas was too hot. Oh, by the way, the two men had been drinking. So, gunplay because of enchiladas being too hot. And lastly, this is one of the hard, fast rules that I try to follow in my life.
16: Why are people throwing food at you?
17: It's criminal.
18: We don't waste food around here.
20: Food is not a weapon.
0: Food.
21: Without the pickle. I was a dag with baloney.
23: Floating mashed tater ball.
26: If you persist in throwing food, I'm going to have to ask you to leave.
0: So this happened, I think this was in, where was this? Pennsylvania. 30-year-old man is accused of speeding past a police traffic stop twice, involving a relative of his, and hurling objects at the state trooper. So this guy, his name's Brad Thomas March. He and his brother had just left a Wawa in separate vehicles. His brother was driving a pickup truck that had a bum headlight. And a trooper pulled him over because of the headlight. So the other brother in his Hyundai does a U-turn and then speeds past the traffic stop. The first pass, he throws out a container of deodorant. I'm guessing like a speed stick. He throws it at the cop's vehicle. Then he goes and does another U-turn. And then speeds past it a second time. This time throwing a strawberry milkshake. at the trooper who was, you know, talking to the guy in the pickup truck. Doesn't say whether the trooper was hit, but this guy tried to use food as a weapon. And food ought not be used as a weapon. He was arrested and now is sitting in jail.
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6: 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A 17-year-old girl shows up at a Dayton hospital with a gunshot wound. The heat index tops 100 degrees with heat advisories throughout the Miami Valley. And the jury in the Lindsey Clancy murder trial will return tomorrow morning for more deliberations. Full details on these stories and more next scheduled newscast coming up at 6:30. I'm Ron Otto, WHIO Continuing News.
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2: Well, highways around the area are looking pretty clear. 75, 70. 675 and 35 are running well. Taking a look at other side streets around the area, Dayton police, they're dealing with a crash. This is on Germantown Pike. This is near the lower Miami Cemetery, so keep an eye out if you're heading through that area. The rest of the Miami Valley is looking clear. I'm Ian James, WHIO Triple Team Traffic.
17: Mostly sunny, 91 on Friday, just a small chance of storms. I'm Chief Meteorologist Austin Chaney for WHIO.
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0: Back here on the Evening Edge, Monday through Friday, 5 to 7. Live stream is up on Facebook and YouTube. Coming up after the news, in studio guest, he's been on the show a number of times, a buddy of mine. We grew up together. His name is Ryan Roth. He is a local entertainer. He's, I would say, mostly known probably for being an Elvis performance artist. He does a lot of shows around the area and around the Midwest. He's been all over. And we've talked about that before, but he also does some great music with the Howard Swing Band, and they've got some standards that he's going to talk about. He's got a new album coming out. It's streaming. We're going to hear some cuts from it, but he's going to be here just after the news. I remember during the Paris Olympics, remember this? See, that was last year, right? Yeah, the Olympics were last year. And the big story was that breakdancing was a category or was a sport at the Olympics. And there was a woman by the name of Rachel Gunn from Australia who got all kinds of publicity, unwanted publicity, because of her breakdancing style. And her pictures, she turned into a meme. She kind of had this weird kangaroo-looking move that was sort of like the Mr. Miyagi crane move from, you know, the Karate Kid. But she, and it was just

0: brutal. Just brutal. Well, there is a documentary out now on Netflix about her experience and how she ended up being in the Olympics. And admittedly, and she says this, that she couldn't compete with a lot of the other dancers, but she was the best that Australia apparently had. And when you think about it that way, it's like you put your best foot forward, you put the best people you have, and you hope for the best. But she was so outclassed, she had no chance. So the point is that I watched this last night. I watched this documentary, and it's only about like an hour and 5 hour and 10 minutes. But if you remember that, and I certainly remember talking about it and, you know, admittedly having a little fun at her expense and the whole thing. But it really gave me a different perspective, you know, and it's like, man, you're going to the Olympics. You're representing your country. You're the best they have, and maybe the best isn't up there where the others are, but boy, she got pummeled bad. It was rough, but I would check it out if you can.
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6: I'm Ron Otto, our top local story, hot and humid today with dangerous heat continuing into Friday evening.
7: The heat wave continues through Friday. Heat advisories in effect for heat index values above 100 degrees tomorrow. Then we should get some relief over the weekend, but upper 80s are back by next week.
6: The Storm Center 7 Chief Meteorologist Austin Chaney has the latest forecast in moments. Dayton police are looking for a shooter after a teen shows up at a hospital with a gunshot wound. Cops say someone drove the 17-year-old girl to Kettering Health Dayton Wednesday night. She's expected to recover. Officers eventually found the crime scene on Brightwood Avenue, but are still looking for that shooter. The jury is dismissed for the day in the trial of Lindsay Clancy, the mother accused of murdering her three children. Clancy's defense attorney, Kevin Reddington, says one juror refuses to listen to the law on reasonable doubt.
8: If we come back here in a half an hour with a mistrial because of a juror that has just spurned the instructions of this court, it's a shame. It's a real shame.
6: The judge says he won't remove the one juror. Instead, they'll be right back there tomorrow morning for a seventh day of deliberations. In Dayton, two people find a bullet hole in their bedroom early this morning. Cops say the couple woke up to a loud sound and a hole in the wall just above where they were sleeping. The bullet went through two walls of the home and made it into the bedroom. The department's violent offender unit is now looking for the shooter.
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6: A day after students at one Dayton high school hear their football season is over early, school leaders reverse course. DPS Superintendent Dr. David Lawrence allowing Stivers High School to continue its season after parents insisted it go on. The season was canceled out of fear the school wouldn't have enough players to compete. Now with the Miami Valley's most accurate and dependable forecast, your Storm Center 7 Chief Meteorologist Austin Chaney.
7: Mostly sunny, hot out there this evening. We could see a stray storm, but most areas stay dry. Tonight, we only cool to 74 degrees. Friday, mostly sunny. Again, a slight chance of storms, high of 91. I'm Chief Meteorologist Austin Chaney for Dayton Severe Weather Station, 1290 and 95.7 WHIO.
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10: Well, if you're out and about this evening, there shouldn't be anything on the roadways to slow you down. Travel time should be normal across the Miami Valley. Dayton police and fire on scene of a crash. This is at Irving Avenue and Brown Street. It's a pretty busy area over there, so keep an eye out if you are going through there. I'm Ian James, WHIO, Triple Team Traffic.
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0: Back here on the Evening Edge, Monday through Friday, 5 to 7. Live stream is up on Facebook and YouTube. Joining me in the studio and on the live stream, longtime friend of mine, Ryan Roth. He's a local entertainer. He's a singer. He's a Elvis performance artist. He's done many, many shows over the years. I mean, you've been doing this now for... what, 20-something? What did we talk about before? It's been a long time.
23: Oh, I've been performing professionally since I was 18.
0: Right, right. But yeah. I mean as Elvis.
23: And as Elvis since 2009.
0: Okay. Yeah. So it's been a long time.
23: Yeah, it's been quite a while.
0: Long time.
23: 17 years.
0: Yeah, yeah. And he's, well, you're here. You can tell everybody. I mean, you've been all over the place. You've performed... in Branson, you've been to competitions for yeah. Elvis performance artists. I mean, you've been all over.
23: Yeah, and actually, in 1993, I was on the Nashville Network on a show called You Can Be a Star, which was the country music version of Star Search. And I went on. I really wasn't a country singer.
0: Right.
23: But I got on the show, and I went on and sang a Tom Jones song that could be a considered a crossover
0: sure.
23: to country.
0: Yeah.
23: And I wound up winning with it. And they had, like, to give you an idea, they had 10,000 people submit their recordings and
0: that
23: pictures.
0: That is amazing. Yeah.
23: And I made it into the top 16.
0: Wow.
23: So
0: that's
23: and I wasn't even really country.
0: Right. Yeah.
23: So.
0: But a great singer is a great singer.
23: Well, thanks.
0: You know. So the reason that Ryan is here tonight, I don't know if you have any Elvis performances coming up, but what we're really talking about is this brand new album. And when Ryan reached out to me, I of course, you can come on and promote the show and promote this project. It's called Ryan Roth, Come Fly With Me, featuring the Howard Swing Band. And it's streaming now, right?
23: Correct. It's on all the streaming services, Spotify, Amazon, Apple Music.
0: Yeah.
23: Everything.
0: So there's 21 tracks on here. And the first one we're not going to play the whole thing, but I just want people to get an idea of what it is and they can go look for it. But this one is You'll Never Find. And this is Lou Rawls.
23: Lou Rawls. I got to perform with Lou back in 2002 at the Grand Victoria Casino. And after he heard me, the first thing he said was, I'm a big fan.
0: Oh, wow.
23: And then we had a whole conversation around, you know, his career, and that I actually was the big fan. And got to talk to him about what it was like for him to sing with Sam Cooke, for example, who's one of the greatest soul singers of all time.
0: Yeah.
23: And it was just a great experience. But nonetheless, whenever he comes on the radio, I'll look at my 82-year-old mother, and by the way, it's her birthday tomorrow. She turns 82.
0: Oh, well, happy birthday
23: to
0: mom. Her.
23: Yeah. But I'll turn to my mom, and I'll just kind of smile and say, you hear that guy? He's a big fan. She just kind of rolls her eyes at me.
0: Well, yeah, I get it. But here's Ryan's. Can we call these covers? I guess they're covers,
23: right? They're basically covers. And the thing about this CD is there's not a bad song on the CD because they all were hits.
0: Yeah.
23: So
0: this one is the classic Lou Rawls, You'll Never Find. So here's a little bit of that.

0: Scott.
1: So you've got these 21 songs, and I'll go through some of these. I'll just these are going to be titles that you know. Come Fly With Me, of course, that's the name of the album. The Summer Wind, I've Got You Under My Skin, Dream a Little Dream of Me, My Way, of course, you got to do that. Beyond the Sea, I love that one. That's a good one.
0: It's a great song. Bobby Darin classic.
1: Look What You've Done, You're My World. I mean, these are all, how do you go through, because that catalog of those classic standards, like that genre of music,
0: right?
1: There are countless. Now, obviously, you have to pick what you know you can sing.
0: Right.
1: Right? Because you're not going to be, nobody can sing every song in that genre. It's just not possible. Right.
0: Not on an album. I probably could sing a lot of those, but
1: yeah.
0: You know, the album actually was about 2 years in the making, and it started with them putting together the instrumentals at Bob Morris's house. Bob Morris was the producer on 14 of the tracks, and you know, so we recorded these really over the last 2 years.
1: Okay.
0: And what I did was I tried to pick songs that all fit together. Now, my concept of this album was I wanted something that was going to be sophisticated, you know, with some finesse, and just really, you know, pleasant for people to listen to.
1: Sure.
0: And what I had envisioned is somebody coming home and, you know, changing out of their work clothes, putting a robe on, their slippers, you know, maybe pouring themselves a cocktail or a glass of wine, a cognac.
1: Of course, yeah, yeah.
0: Sitting back with their, you know, cigar or not, and just listening to it,
1: right.
0: Just one right after the other, just put on the whole album. Something that Prince said in an interview made an impression on me, because they were asking him about the thousands of tracks that he had in his vault at Paisley Park. And he said, well, a lot of those aren't going to make an album, because for an, you know, to have an album, you have to have songs that all fit together,
1: right,
0: on that album.
1: Yeah, yeah, yeah.
0: So the concept of it for me was to take songs, you know, that all sort of fit. And then also, you know, there are some songs on there, like It Looks Like I'm Never Going to Fall in Love Again, or Ebb Tide, that have a meaning to me throughout my career.
1: Right, yeah.
0: It Looks Like I'm Never Going to Fall in Love Again is the song that got me on national TV.
1: Yeah,
0: so
1: well, there
0: I
1: you
0: had
1: go.
0: To include that.
1: You had to, yeah.
0: Right.
1: But that is nice, because, you know, when we hear these songs, those songs, those titles, they take you back to a particular time in your life when you remember, you know, and it's not just with like these classic standards, but any song. I mean, when you listen to our Eagle radio station and you hear Boston More Than a Feeling or whatever song it is, you are completely taken back to that time, and it's just hopefully a warm feeling, you know?
0: Well, that's absolutely true. I mean, most of the time songs come on the radio and I can listen to it and say, oh, you know what? That song, for example, is Mandy by Barry Manilow, and I heard that, you know, on some Sunday night.
1: Yeah.
0: In my parents' car in 1974.
1: Right, yeah.
0: You know,
1: you have those
0: it just
1: memories.
0: Takes you back.
1: Yeah, yeah. Well, let's listen to another one. This is The More I See You. Now, I will admit, some of these titles, I know a lot of these songs, but I don't necessarily know all the artists, the original artists.
0: So the original artist for this one was Bobby Darin.
1: Bobby Darin. All right, let's give this a listen here.

0: amazing. So
1: they're phenomenal.
0: So how I've always been curious about projects like this, because you're an individual. You're not a record company, right? You don't have millions of dollars to put into rights fees and recording fees and all. How do you go about, I mean, you've got 21 songs on here,
1: right?
0: So how do you go about doing, did you have to get permission to do these songs, or how does this work?
1: No, I mean, actually that all goes through the streaming service. They take care of all that.
0: Okay. So you just decide.
1: They'll pay the licensing. There's a company named Harry Fox.
0: Okay.
1: They'll pay so much for each stream.
0: So you can, you just pick the songs that you want to do, and you just kind of wash your hands of it then.
1: I had to list the publishing companies, and I had to list all the songwriters.
0: Okay.
1: So on some songs, it was pretty complex.
0: Yeah.
1: There were multiple publishing companies.
0: Yeah.
1: There also were multiple writers. For example, My Way. I know Paul Anka likes to take credit for writing it, but all he did was really adapt it to the English.
0: Ah, okay.
1: The lyrics. There were three Frenchmen that wrote it.
0: Interesting.
1: Wrote it originally, and then he just adapted it to English for Frank Sinatra to be able to sing it.
0: Ah, I didn't know that.
1: Yeah.
0: Interesting. All right, well, hang tight. We got to do some commercials, but we got one more track that we're going to listen to. And it's called Sway. And who sang that one?
1: So Dean Martin originally had the hit with it.
0: Okay.
1: And Michael Bublé covered it and jazzed it up quite a bit.
0: Gotcha. All right, we're going to hear that coming up here.
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6: Now from the WHIO News Center, the three big things you need to know. The heat index climbs into the 100s with a heat advisory continuing into Friday. A child is taken to a hospital after being struck by a vehicle in Shelby County. And a man is dead in a shooting in a high-rise Dayton apartment building this afternoon. Full details on these stories and more are next scheduled newscast coming up at 7 o'clock. I'm Ron Otto, WHIO Continuing News.
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8: Well, once again, we still have no incidents or delays to report on around the Miami Valley Highway. 75, 70, and 675 are moving pretty smoothly. I'm still only seeing that crash. This is in Dayton at Irving Avenue and Brown Street. Again, it's a pretty populated area, so just keep an eye out if you are heading through that area. I'm Ian James, WHIO Triple Team Traffic.
9: Mostly sunny, 91 on Friday, just a small chance of storms. I'm Chief Meteorologist Austin Chaney for WHIO.
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0: 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Live stream on Facebook and YouTube. In the studio with me, Ryan Roth. He's a local entertainer. He's been on the show many times, usually as a Elvis performance artist. However, he's got a new album coming out, or it's out now. You can find it streaming on all the streaming platforms, called Come Fly With Me, and these are all standards. And Ryan, this last track we're going to give a little bit of listen to, because the clock is against us. It's Sway, and you, just before the break, you were talking about Dean Martin did it, and then...
1: And Michael Bublé did it. And okay. I have to tell you, my band plays this excellently. I got to give credit to Chris Haynes and all the musicians from Howard, because this arrangement is very elaborate, and they played it perfectly.
0: Well, let's give it a listen here.

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2: Search Ryan Roth. Come Fly With Me featuring the Howard Swing Band.
1: There you go. There you go. All right. Well, buddy, great job. Congratulations on this.
2: Me.
1: What a huge
2: Thank
1: project.
2: You.
1: This is awesome.
2: It's one that I want to be remembered by.
1: Yeah. Well, you will be. I promise you. That's great stuff. All right, everybody. Have a great Thursday night. I'll be back tomorrow night. Oh, Todd's tailgate party. We'll be up at Wayne High School as the Warriors take on St. Edward's. So we'll talk to you tomorrow night here on the Evening Edge.

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10: 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Our top local story, a heat advisory extended into tomorrow as the heat and humidity stick around.
11: We'll have a slight chance of storms on Friday, but the storms that form could be strong to severe. I'm Chief Meteorologist Austin Chaney. My forecast is coming up.
10: Now WHIO triple team traffic, taking a look at highways around the area. Nothing to relay over to you right now. 75, 70, and 675 are running well. It's our top story. Hot and humid conditions continue across the region at least through tomorrow.
11: The heat wave continues through Friday. Heat advisories in effect for heat index values above 100 degrees tomorrow. Then we should get some relief over the weekend, but upper 80s are back by next week.
10: Storm Center 7 Chief Meteorologist Austin Chaney has the latest forecast in moments. In Dayton, a man is dead after what witnesses say was an argument that turned to gunfire at the Wentworth high-rise apartments this afternoon.
12: There's a person who's been shot, I guess, here in the hallway.
13: Dayton police and fire rushed to the scene. They said they found a man lying in the hallway and that he'd been shot in the upper part of the body.
14: The Dayton Fire Department arrived quickly on scene, provided care, but they determined the person was deceased.
10: That's News Center 7's John Bedell reporting. A suspect is in custody. We are working to get their name. Out to Shelby County, a child is taken to a hospital after being hit by a car today. Here's what we know now. This happened near the intersection of North Linden Avenue and East Main Street in Anna. A medical helicopter was called to the scene, but an ambulance took the child to the hospital. We are working to get more details there. A Dayton mom who pled guilty to felony child endangerment charges will not be heading to jail. A judge sentenced 20-year-old Jonisha Reddick this week to 5 years of probation.
15: This comes after her 10-month-old daughter was taken to Dayton Children's back in January for severe frostbite. As a part of her plea, she must work on getting her GED, get a mental evaluation, comply with child services rules, and stay away from drugs and alcohol.
10: And that's WHIO's Sierra Lawson reporting.
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10: And updating you on a burglary case we're following in Champaign County. 37-year-old Timothy Cole from Richmond is pleading not guilty by reason of insanity after being accused of breaking into two homes in Johnson Township last week. Deputies say the 90-year-old homeowner had to pull out their gun at the first house, and he later moved on to a second house where they found him in a bathtub where he tried to take a deputy's gun. Cole's attorneys are claiming he does not understand his actions because of a mental disorder. Taking a look at the live Doppler 7 radar, it's all clear around the Miami Valley. 92 degrees in Piqua, it's 90 degrees in Greenville, and 91 in downtown Dayton. Our next scheduled news in less than 30 minutes and immediately when it breaks. I'm Ian James on 1290 and 95.7 WHIO, Dayton's news and talk. 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
11: Friday is looking mostly sunny and hot, high of 91 degrees. There will be a slight chance of thunderstorms during the afternoon. We could see a few more storms Friday night into Saturday morning. Then the rest of Saturday is looking pretty dry. Partly cloudy, high of 85 degrees. Sunday, mostly sunny, 80 degrees. Monday, mostly sunny, high of 81. And Tuesday, mostly sunny, 85 degrees. I'm Chief Meteorologist Austin Chaney for Dayton Severe Weather Station, 1290 and 95.7 WHIO.
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1: Here's a look at what's happening around the Miami Valley this week. Alter Fest going to be happening this weekend at Alter High School. 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The Fair New Boston, that's going on this weekend over George Rogers Clark Park. 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Tipapalooza is going to be happening on Saturday. It's up in Tip City. 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
6: Joe Pags in for Sean Hannity. Glad to be here. It's 1-800-941-SEAN, 1-800-941-7326, along with Linda and Ethan and my daughter Sam. We're getting it done today. Bottom of the hour, a fun interview with Evita Duffy. Now, Evita Duffy Alfonso is her full name. She's married now. It's a fun interview because she's a young conservative. She's the daughter of Rachel Campos Duffy and Sean Duffy. He's the Secretary of Transportation. She, of course, is a great host over on Fox. But Evita also had a great podcast herself, decided to be a stay-at-home mom, but they're doing something, it's called the Great American, what is it called? The Great American Trip? The Great American
7: Tour.
6: You can go and check that out over on YouTube. The entire Duffy family is like loading up on a bus or something and going around the country. It's actually pretty fun. We have a great conversation with her. The Clancy case, they've sent the jury home again today. They are still not able to come to a verdict. The judge looks like he wants a verdict. He's not playing around. He interviewed each of them individually. It looks like there's one juror that's holding out. We're not sure which way that juror is going. No idea which way the other 11 are going. And I talked to Greg Jarrett about this right when this news broke about an hour and a half ago. And what Greg said was, it looks like the defense attorney is trying to suggest that the one holdout is somebody who wants to find her guilty. Everybody else wants to find her not guilty. We don't know that. I think that's just this person putting this into the ether. But there is the possibility of removing the one juror that will not decide. But you can only do that if they're not following the rules and the instructions. We don't know if that juror is saying, listen, I'm following the rules and the instructions. I really believe this way. Or if they've got their fingers in the ears and they're going, no, we're not listening to you. So we'll find out. If anything else breaks in this hour, we'll make sure we bring it to you. Again, Evita at the bottom of the hour. I want to make fun of Canada a little bit, coming up this half hour as well. But nothing is more important on the agenda today for me than Linda McLaughlin saved a dog, I understand. Linda, is this true? You saved a dog's life? What the hell happened?
18: So last night I was on the highway.
6: Okay.
18: And I was I was going to my son's back to school night, and I basically was driving. It was very, very busy. It was just gone off the air. I was on, you know, this really busy highway in rush hour, and I saw something white coming in, like opposing oncoming traffic. And I'm like, what the hell is that? And then I looked over and I was like, oh my God, it's a dog. And no one is stopping. Everyone's doing 70 miles an hour.
6: Wow.
18: So I slow down to about 40. Then I come to a complete stop. I take over the right lane. I put my flashers on. I jump out of my car. I run after the dog. This other car comes up behind me and manages to kind of curtail the shoulder. So he's kind of like stuck. And I'm like telling him, baby, come to me, please. Cause I love animals.
6: Yes.
18: And he runs to me and I said, come on, get in my car. And this woman gets out to help me and it ends up being my mother.
6: What?
18: Like totally randomly, it's my mom behind me on
6: How
18: the highway.
6: On earth? What?
18: And she goes, I swear to God, she said, I saw this car pull over and I'm thinking, oh, thank God somebody's stopping. I'll stop too and I'll help. And she goes, and then I see this woman running down the highway. I'm like, look at this woman. She's running for the dog. And then I go, oh my God, that's my kid. And I started laughing. So then she followed me because I'm on my way to the school for the parent teacher meeting. And long story short, I transferred the dog into her car. We got him to the police station and his very, very happy owners were so grateful and we were able to match him back up with his family and get him home. So I was really happy. He had like blood on his head and he was really dirty.
6: Wow,
18: and
6: but he's going to be okay.
18: He's fine. His name is Rex. He's a 3-year-old and he's a beautiful white, like, my God, he had these gorgeous light blue husky eyes, just a stunning dog. Just gorgeous.
6: Oh, that's awesome.
18: But yeah, funny story, really random.
6: Well, obviously your mom raised you right, but I just got to tell you, I needed to hear the story because you say dog, like my mom says dog.
18: I love your mother.
6: You know what I mean? Sam, you know what I mean? Grandma says dog. And we make fun yes. of it every time, but it's
18: what you mean is grandma says it right. That's what you meant.
6: Oh, exactly right. I used to say dog, but I moved to Florida when I was 7, so I lost the accent. I got the radio Midwestern nothing now. Unless I'm mad, then you'll hear the New York come out. What a great story. Now I've got a couple of dogs. Sam has a couple of dogs. We love our dogs in the PAGS houses. And I just think that's awesome. We probably would have done the same thing. I know Sam would have. Me, I'm a little heavy on the right foot in the car, so maybe I would have, but Sam without a doubt would have stopped in. But Sam probably would not have found the owners. If it's a beautiful dog, she probably would have said, you know, this dog would get along with my dogs.
4: Oh, whatever.
6: I don't know.
4: No, what? I would read the collar. I would call them, you know.
6: Oh, you would call them? Don't start.
18: Well, that was the problem. The dog didn't have anything. It was completely no collar, no tags,
6: nothing.
18: How
6: did you find the owners?
18: We got to the police station. We called ahead and we went to the police station. If you can believe it, this is not the first time I've done this. So when Come I got on. To the police station, I'm like, what is it with you? I'm like, hi, how are you? Here I am again. And anyway, so I had the dog and the family had actually called the police station and said, has anybody called in a dog? And they said, actually, we have a woman here sitting with this beautiful dog in her back seat. And they're like, that's our dog. And as soon as they got there, the dog ran to the owners. It was really nice.
6: The dog just got away from the yard? I mean, what happened?
18: I honestly don't know. And the woman was so hysterical that my mother could not even ask her. She was just so happy to see the dog and was like, oh my God. I mean, the dog was only 3. And I think it's probably like, you know, it was so beautiful and so happy. And we were just kind of like, okay. And she's like, I want to give you I said, I don't want anything. I'm just glad the dog is safe. Have a nice night. Please keep your dog on a leash so I don't have to stop on the highway again. See you later.
6: What a great story. I love it. Linda, that's awesome. We got to make fun of Canada a little bit. I love Canada. Those who are listening in Canada, I know that you listen to the Sean Hannity show. I know that you listen to his podcast. I don't know why, but I'm moving up the charts in Canada too, which is kind of dumb. Probably because I keep on going, oh, Canada on my show. And I think they get angry at me, but we've been to Canada several times. We lived in Michigan 7 or 8 years. We lived in New York, upstate New York for a long time. And we would go through Canada to go between Michigan and New York. It's a great place. We've had breakfast there. We've spent a little bit of time there. They're great people. I just think you keep electing idiots. And the problem is we're getting the lie from Carney, the sort of Justin Trudeau 2.0. We're getting the word from him that he wants America to play seriously now. Stop playing games. Let's get serious. Well, I wondered, is there something to why the talks broke down? The trade talks between Canada and us, we are 13 times the economy. Canada, it's 13 times. They need us way more than we need them. Plus, I don't know if anybody told them, we protect them from being like taken over by anybody who would want to take Canada. We are their protectors. We're their big brother to the South. But when it comes to trade, they've been screwing us for a long time. So Howard Lutnick sits down and he gives the truth about what happened, because the word that we got, and I'm sure Linda got this, Ethan, Sam certainly heard this on my show. I'm sure Sean knows this very well. The word was the deal was done. We have a trade deal with Canada. All good. Nothing to see here. Have a nice day. But that's not really the case, because at the last minute, suddenly Carney's calling President Xi in China. Maybe he wanted help from daddy in China. I don't know. But Lutnick breaks it down. He tells the truth about what happened. and he lays all the responsibility on the shoulders of Carney.
7: What happened was we negotiated that Canadians approached us and said, come on, let's get an interim deal done. So we worked, you know, before we start doing the big USMCA sort of big thing. And we sat with them 6 weeks of negotiations and we hammered out a deal. Mark Carney starts talking to the president, calls him multiple times. I'm in the room with the president and they reach agreement. And the president like truths out, we have a deal.
6: Mm-hmm. Have you guys heard this? The president truthed out, we have a deal. They came to terms. It was done. All good. Then this happened.
7: He had a deal because he talked to Mark Carney, right? And then we were just putting the finer points on it. Uh-huh. And Friday at 4 o'clock, for example, my Canadian counterparts, they called me and said, we'd like heavy trucks. Yeah. And I said, no, listen. It's Friday at 4 o'clock. We're signing it at like 6 or 7. Uh-huh. There's no new topic that you're coming up with now. And I said to him, are you trying to blow this up? And the answer was, and I quote, I'm not allowed to say that. Mm. But they decided for political reasons, domestic Canada, they'd rather fight with Donald Trump, even if it's bad for the economy of Canada, for their political ambition to get certain elections. Now, remember, Quebec has the sovereign party was in the lead.
19: Yeah.
7: So that's where they came up with this French nonsense. You think the American side talked about how people speak in Quebec? We do have a deal with France. We have a deal with Italy. We have a deal with Germany. We don't care about their language. None of that was true. Alberta's got an independence vote. Uh-huh. This is the Canadian Liberal Party using their economy to get themselves elected, even if they're selling their own citizens down the river. It's sad and disappointing, but that's just the way it is.
6: He explained it well. Let me add a little bit to that, a little context, a little color to that, if I can. Carney won. Poilievre was in the lead. Who's the more conservative guy? Carney won because he started a fight about how Donald Trump wants Alberta, about how Donald Trump is calling Canada, called Trudeau, the governor of Canada, the 51st state. Now, I'm not saying the president was right or wrong in doing that. He's the troll in chief. This guy will troll anybody, and he's not going to stop, even if I say so. It doesn't matter. But this is what Carney learned in that election cycle. I can win even if I suck, and he does. I can win over the guy who doesn't suck, Poilievre, and Poilievre doesn't suck. I can win if I run against Donald Trump. I can win if I say Poilievre is Donald Trump. Because keep in mind, this guy Poilievre was killing it. And he was saying the right things, doing the right things, making the Canadian people feel nationalistic about their country again. And he wanted to work hand in hand with the United States of America, which is, by the way, hello, very, very smart to do. So really laid out by Lutnick there. We now know, because remember, the president doesn't truth it out unless it's done. So he thought it was done. 2 hours later, maybe 3 hours later, they were going to sign the paperwork and probably take a group photo. And then Carney, somebody got in Carney's ear and said, you know, if you fight with Trump, any elections we have coming up, you can go against Trump. And those who are going and voting, those who just don't feel good about him trying to say, you don't have any sovereignty in Canada or you're the 51st state or whatever, they will vote against that idea, even if they really agree with the conservative policies of it all. I hope that makes sense. When we come back, I've got a couple of sound bites from President Trump where he talks about the trade issues with Canada. And I want to hear from you. Should we treat Canada like an equal? I don't think so. Not economically. Canada's not an equal. I mean, people are equal one-to-one. But economically speaking, population-wise, we're not. And we protect them. We are the ones that should benefit from the deal much more than they do. And so far, they've been making sure they benefit more than we do. Your thoughts on this? 800-941-SEAN. 1-800-941-7326. Joe Pags in for Sean Hannity. Stay here.
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28: Mostly sunny, 91 on Friday, just a small chance of storms. I'm Chief Meteorologist Austin Chaney for WHIO.
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0: and also get a young person's perspective. She was the person that made a really big noise at the University of Chicago by saying, I'm going to be conservative. I'm not going to have people tell me which way to go. So make sure you stick around for that, a fun interview at the bottom of the hour. Right now, talking about Canada and how it's been treating us very unfairly for a long time. Don't take my word for it. Listen to the president.
1: Canada's been ripping off the United States for many, many years, for decades, many decades. We lost anywhere from $60 to $100 billion with Canada. We traditionally lose that for the last 15 years. It's a very unfair deal. They charge tremendous tariffs to our farmers. They take advantage of our farmers. They take advantage of our tourists. They take advantage of airlines. Something that nobody brought up. I'll bring it up right now. They think it's so sensitive, but I don't find it sensitive. Canada has all of its major banks here, and we're their biggest source of income, far bigger than they are in Canada. They basically don't allow banks of America to be in Canada. That's sort of emblematic of the way they treat us. Think of it. So they have their banks here. Bank of Canada, all of them, big banks, big, beautiful banks. I think they have six or seven major banks here. We don't have our banks there. You know why? They don't allow it.
0: Big, beautiful banks. Oh, Canada, why not treat us right? Why not treat us right? She is not going to protect you if somebody were to come and invade. He's not going to say, let me send some troops from China. It's a long way away. We're right here. You are protected. You are safe because of the United States. You might as well be fair about it. And the president continues, one would assume that trade would be really, really rough with other countries, not with Canada.
1: People are surprised when I say it. Like, I have China coming here. A lot of people say, who's the toughest one to deal with? Is it China, sir? Is it China? Is it Vietnam? I said, no, actually, it's Canada. Canada has felt emboldened. They had presidents that didn't know what was happening. Not only the last one, all of them. I mean, they just were taken into... Our country's been taken advantage of by Canada. They took 20% of our car industry out. I don't blame them for that, but if we would have had a president that knew what was happening, nobody would have left. Now they're all coming back. All they would have had to do is charge tariffs, and they would have put tariffs on. If you build a car in Canada, you have to pay a 25% tariff.
0: I mean, that's such a salient point that I want to make sure before we hit the break that I fill you in on. People complain about tariffs as if they're somehow bad. They're not. If you don't want tariffs on the stuff, make the stuff here. I'll never forget, I'm a Chevy guy. I love Chevys, Corvettes, Camaros. I've always been a GMC, Chevy guy, just a General Motors guy, not a Ford guy. If you're a Ford guy or gal, whatever, Mustangs are cool cars, I wouldn't have one. Having said that, I was always surprised they were making the Camaro in Canada. I'm like, what? It's a great American sports car. What are you talking about? They were making the Targa engines, the small block Chevys, in Mexico. I'm like, what? Why are you doing that? So when you add a tariff to something coming in from Mexico or add a tariff to something coming in from Canada, it now tells General Motors, Ford, Chrysler, whomever, if you make it here, you're not going to have to worry about that added percentage of a fee or a tax or a tariff. If you make it here, you employ American workers and we're not going to charge you that extra something something. But why would we employ a bunch of Canadians or employ a bunch of Mexicans and then say, well, we're not really worried about it that much here on this side of the border? This is a very, very smart move. Carney is not going to win. The president's going to win. He's a great negotiator. But wouldn't you like to have all the manufacturing back here? And there's a real big push right now from this administration to make that happen. When we come back, going to be Avita Duffy. You're going to like this conversation a lot. She's a young conservative mom, and she also is the daughter of two people you like. Keep it here.
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1: 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Our top local story, more heat and humidity stretching through tomorrow across the Miami Valley.
2: We'll have a slight chance of storms on Friday, but the storms that form could be strong to severe. I'm Chief Meteorologist Austin Chaney. My forecast is coming up.
1: Now WHIO triple team traffic. We are seeing some construction. This is causing a little bit of congestion through the downtown Dayton area on 75. This is going northbound after Route 4 and Kiwi Street, blocking the right lane. If you do want to avoid that congestion, get off on Wagner Ford and use those surface streets. It's our top story. Hot and humid today with dangerous heat continuing into Friday evening.
2: The heat wave continues through Friday. Heat advisories in effect for heat index values above 100 degrees tomorrow. Then we should get some relief over the weekend, but upper 80s are back by next week.
1: Storm Center 7 Chief Meteorologist Austin Chaney has the latest forecast in moments. Updating a story we're following in Dayton, one person is dead after being shot inside an apartment building this afternoon. Cops say the male victim was found in a hallway on the fifth floor of the Wentworth high-rise apartments around 12:40. Officers do have a suspect in custody. Witnesses tell police the two had an argument before the shooting. In Miami County, a man learns how long he'll spend behind bars for using social media to lure a child to a park to have sex.
3: Joshua Van Way met the child on Snapchat in July. He then talked about sex and sent nude photos. The two met at the park the next day and had sex. Court documents did not name the park where this happened.
1: News Center 7's Gabrielle Enright reporting Van Way must also register as a Tier 2 sex offender. Dayton police are looking for a shooter after a teen showed up at a hospital with a gunshot wound. Cops say someone drove the 17-year-old girl to Kettering Health Dayton Wednesday night. Now, she is expected to recover. Officers eventually found the crime scene on Brightwood Avenue, but are still looking for a shooter.
0: This is WHIO Continuing News.
1: Ohio's highways and byways will be busy this Labor Day weekend, and state leaders are working to make it as safe as possible. The Highway Patrol is sending out extra troopers, and ODOT is reducing the size of active construction zones where possible. 27 people died in crashes in Ohio during this time period last year. AAA says around 37 million people are expected to be driving nationwide this weekend. Taking a look at the live Doppler 7 radar, it's mainly clear all across the Miami Valley. We do have a small spot of rain entering the northern portion of Logan County right now. The rest of the Miami Valley is clear. It's currently 88 degrees in Springfield and 89 in downtown Dayton. Our next scheduled news in less than 30 minutes and immediately when it breaks. I'm Ian James on 1290 and 95.7 WHIO, Dayton's news and talk. 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
2: Friday is looking mostly sunny and hot, high of 91 degrees. There will be a slight chance of thunderstorms during the afternoon. We could see a few more storms Friday night into Saturday morning. Then the rest of Saturday is looking pretty dry. Partly cloudy, high of 85 degrees. Sunday, mostly sunny, 80 degrees. Monday, mostly sunny, high of 81. And Tuesday, mostly sunny, 85 degrees. I'm Chief Meteorologist Austin Chaney for Dayton Severe Weather Station, 1290 and 95.7 WHIO.
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9: Joe Pags in for Sean Hannity. I really love the family. I love the Duffy family. I've had Rachel Campos Duffy on several times. We're friends. I've had Sean Duffy on, the Secretary of Transportation, several times. We're friends. I love these guys, but I don't know all of their children. They've got like 9 kids or something. So here is one of them. It's Evita Duffy. Evita, how are you? Nice to meet you.
10: Hey, good. Thanks for having me on.
9: By the way, does it ever get old?
10: Being the daughter of Sean and Rachel?
9: No, not at all. Your name is Evita. So clearly everybody comes up and says, "Don't cry for me, Argentina." They always do that, right?
10: So, you know what? Some do, but actually, you know, a lot of people don't even know what it is. They haven't seen
9: it. Oh, stop it.
10: It's true. It's a specific type of person that has seen it, and not many have.
9: Clearly you're named for that, for either the movie. I'm guessing that I want you to be like Evita Perón. I mean, she wasn't a very great person, but were you named for the movie, for the play, for all of that?
10: You know what? I was named Evita because my mom loves Madonna, and Madonna played Evita in the movie.
9: Let me tell you something. Madonna was not a great singer in the 80s. When she did Evita, this woman became a great singer. She did such a great job in that movie. I don't blame your mom for doing that. My wife loves that movie as well and loved Madonna in that movie. So that's got to be, have you ever met Madonna?
10: No, I've never met Madonna. And you know what? I think my mom has soured on her a little bit over the years. You know, she's a lot cooler back in the 80s than she is today.
9: No, I don't blame your mom for souring on Madonna. She has got a little nuts about blowing up the White House and so on. All right, so your dad's a transportation secretary. You, of course, an accomplished podcaster who's now being you're a stay-at-home mom, which is awesome. Did you want to plug your husband and the race that he's in?
10: Yeah, so my husband, Michael Alfonso, he's running for Congress in Wisconsin's 7th Congressional District. It's where we're from. It's where my husband and I met in 8th grade. And if he wins in November, he won his primary. If he wins in November against the Democrats, he will be the youngest member of Congress and the first member of Congress born this century. He's a 2000s baby.
9: Man, I am old. There's a guy born in 2000 or later, and he's going to run for Congress and hopefully win. I am getting very old. Well, good. Now, is he Italian? Is it Alfonso? Is that what it is?
10: He's actually Cuban, and that's part of why Michael has been really inspired to run. He is the grandchild of Cuban refugees, and he is deeply concerned about America, this homeland of ours of prosperity and freedom, turning into exactly what his grandparents fled.
9: How does a Cuban guy end up in Wisconsin? What is that?
10: It's so funny. So Michael's grandfather, he actually hated the heat. And the first thing he did when he came to the land of prosperity, he came to the Midwest, he actually first moved to Chicago, is he bought an air conditioner. And Michael is like that too. Michael is a Wisconsin boy through and through because he hates the heat.
9: Well, I got to tell you, I grew up in South Florida. I'm from New York originally, but I grew up in South Florida. And we, of course, had little Havana. We had plenty of Cubans. I worked with Cubans. I mean, just wonderful people who finally realized in the last couple of elections, they're very conservative people. And I think for a long time, they were indoctrinated with this garbage that you probably faced in college. We'll talk about it in a second. But they were indoctrinated with this garbage that, well, you're Hispanic or you're Latino, so you therefore must be somebody who votes blue or somebody who votes Democrat. Did his grandfather find that? And as Michael was growing up, did you find with your mother being Hispanic that you were told you must be, because you're a Latina, you must be a left-leaning person, you must be a blue person?
10: Yeah, well, I think that's the experience of the vast majority of Hispanics. Democrats feel like they own you, right? They think that they are entitled to your vote and your support. But, you know, Hispanics are very traditional at our core, I think. You know, most of us, we're family oriented. A lot of times we fled countries where collectivism has literally destroyed the homeland. And right. So we're actually much more in line with conservatism and the Republican Party than we are the radical left in many ways.
9: Well, I mean, clearly, and again, they woke up, and I think probably the Republican Party wasted too much time and didn't go and talk to Black Americans, didn't go and talk to Hispanic Americans. They just assumed that they were going to be blue voters. But I mean, again, you can go through those communities. They're very much like me. I grew up Italian and Catholic. Of course, we're conservative. Of course, we're anti-abortion. Of course, we're for the family unit. Of course, you know, we believe in Jesus as our savior. So was there something when you went to college, and I'm stunned that you're in your mid-20s now. You look like you're about 19. When you went to college, was it just a bombardment constantly that you have to be for things like socialism, the DSA, the right is bad, conservatives are bad, Republicans are evil somehow? What was it when you got there? Did you take a pounding about all that stuff?
10: Yes, I did, actually. I very publicly and famously I did. So when I first got into campus, my dad at the time was member of Congress, but it was in Chicago when I was from Wisconsin. So people didn't necessarily know who I was, my parents. I kind of kept a low political profile.
9: Smart.
10: But I joined the Institute of Politics at UChicago, which was at the time run by David Axelrod, Obama's former chief advisor. And David Axelrod had this little project at the Institute of Politics where he had all these students pose with a whiteboard. And it said, "I vote because," and you would write in on the whiteboard why you wanted to vote. And they would post these images of the students on their social media, sort of to say, here's all these reasons that the UChicago students want to vote. Some of them said, "I vote because children shouldn't be put in cages." This was at the time when the Democrats were really freaked out about Trump and lying and saying he was using children. Some said, "I believe healthcare is a human right." You know, I wrote, "I vote because the coronavirus won't destroy America, but socialism will." And this was like 2020. We hadn't even gone into lockdown yet. So the post went viral. My classmates freaked out. They said I didn't deserve to be on campus. They said that, you know, they would personally stop me from voting. They compared me to animals. They said I was ugly. They attacked my family. Wow. They attacked me for everything until I eventually got a death threat from one of my classmates. The Chicago police had to get involved, and David Axelrod himself, again, Obama's former chief advisor, had to come out with a statement and say, "Please stop harassing this girl. It's having a chilling effect on free speech at her school."
9: Wow.
10: So that's how bad it got.
9: Well, Avita, tell my audience again, what did your board say?
10: The coronavirus won't destroy America, but socialism will.
9: Wait, and that you were attacked and got death threats over that?
10: Viciously, yes.
9: It's not like you said Democrats should die or Obama's a piece of garbage. Nope. You simply said what most of us believe. I mean, let's be honest. Most Americans just get in line with what you said. Maybe not at UChicago, obviously. Why do you decide to go to UChicago? You know it's a liberal school. You know that it's run by David Axelrod. He's got a big voice there. Why go there? Did you want to prove a point? Did you think, well, they really do have, they offer something that I want in my education? Why is that the choice?
10: I was honored to get into UChicago. You know, for a Midwesterner, UChicago is called the Harvard of the Midwest. It has an amazing name brand. It's a very good, it's supposed to be a very, very good school. And it also has this thing called the Chicago Principles, which, you know, dozens of schools across the country and Canada have adopted themselves. It essentially says this school is not about safe spaces. We believe in free expression and in public discourse. And we want our school, to be committed to free inquiry, really. And that's why I chose it. I said, well, here's an elite institution, but it actually is committed to free expression, unlike Harvard or Yale or Dartmouth or some of these other, you know, name brand schools. And when I got there, the administration was allegedly committed to this, but the student body was actually deeply hostile to intellectual diversity. And that became the real problem for me. But I would never take back going there. I would say this all the time because I came as a strong conservative student. Others maybe would fall by the wayside. But I felt that I became a stronger, better conservative, having my ideas constantly challenged. And I did a lot of good for the school. I started a conservative newspaper called the Chicago Thinker. We were shared, you know, our content was shared by the Wall Street Journal, by Tucker Carlson, by tons of different, you know, conservative outlets. We did a lot of really great work there.
9: It is Avita Duffy. Where can people go? Where's the best way to follow you? Instagram, X, what is it?
10: So AvitaDuffy_1 is my X account and my Instagram account. You can follow me there. I put out lots of pieces freelance at thefederalist.com and at foxnews.com, even though I don't necessarily work for either of them. I just kind of do a little freelance work. So
9: do we follow each other on Instagram? I hope so. I don't know if we do.
10: I don't know, but I'm going to give you a follow for sure.
9: Well, how many do you have? How many Instagram followers?
10: I think I have like 130,000 on.
9: I am kicking your ass if you don't. I'm just going to put it out there. I've got 585,000. So let's follow each other and share stuff.
10: Right.
9: I saw your sister Paloma in some video that for some reason CNN thought was proving a point. Look how smart this young woman is telling her father the way it is. But it seemed to be a nice discussion between your dad, and I'm guessing you probably had these discussions too, and your sister. And your sister was saying, yes, I'm conservative. Yes, I have these beliefs. Shouldn't I go and be exposed to the other side? Was that sort of your decision when you went to college as well? Let me go and be exposed to the other side. And again, maybe I can affect some change on campus, which clearly you did. Was the same sort of thing going on in your head?
10: No, I didn't go to college to be a culture warrior or like a beacon of conservatism.
9: They forced it on you though, didn't they? They forced it.
10: Yeah,
9: on
10: they
9: you.
10: It kind of fell onto me, but I didn't intend to do that. But I think the reason my dad had that conversation with Paloma is because of the traumatic experience that I had. You know, my parents after what happened to me said, you know, we don't want to pay for schools that are going to, you know, essentially indoctrinate my children and we know are contrary to our own values, schools that hate us. And so they wanted to have a sincere conversation about is this education worth paying for? And that's ultimately the kind of back and forth that they had. And Paloma did get waitlisted at Harvard, and she got into a lot of other really good schools, including UChicago, which she ultimately decided to go to. It was just my alma mater.
9: Well, you guys grew up in a house where obviously the conservative values are ingrained. You, now that you're an adult, you could have said, yes, I grew up that way, but I don't agree with that. I'm going to go this way. You didn't. You decided, you know what? That's a pretty good upbringing. And they were right in what it is that I learned. And then I'll expand, you know, my family with the same sort of value system. So that's great. You guys going to college like that, and I would think that my children, I've got five daughters, I would think that they would go to college in the same sort of thing. I know how I grew up. The values make sense to me. Whatever they try to push on me, I'll learn about it, and I'll get that side of it, but it's not going to change me. Unfortunately, everybody isn't raised by your parents. Everybody isn't raised by my wife and me. So some children, when they go to college, are very, very sponge-like, and they're going to be hit at 17, 18, 19 years old with all of this stuff about how wrong your upbringing is, about how your parents have been wrong the entire time, that Trump is a fascist, and so on. What advice do you have for people that are in the same position that you and your family have been in when you go to a college and then you get bombarded with this lefty stuff? Because it does affect a lot of people. You know this. You probably saw that. How do you stop that from changing who they are as a person? If there's any advice you can give, what would that be?
10: Well, the conclusion that my parents came to, and I think it's the correct one, is to personally assess your child. Does this, and not every kid from the same family is the same. Does my child specifically have the character and the conviction to withstand what they're going to be bombarded with when they get to one of these schools? And some kids can handle it and some kids can't. And it really is up to a parent to know their kid and know if they're able to handle that. And if you can send your kid to a school like Harvard or UChicago, and you think they can handle it, that's actually a really net positive on our culture. You know, a lot of people say they want to opt out of Harvard, opt out of Stanford or of Dartmouth or whatever. I say we need to take those schools back for the same reason that I don't want to cede our government. And I don't want to cede our media to the left. I don't want to cede our elite institutions to the left as well. I want to take those schools back. That starts with sending good students there, but also I think using the power of the federal purse to pressure them to do what's right. If you're going to have fake fields of study inspired by Marxism, like post-colonial studies and critical race theory and fat studies and queer studies, then you aren't entitled to federal money.
9: That entire interview with Avita Duffy Alfonso, that's her full name, will be on my program tomorrow for Free Speech Friday there. Also, we'll have it up on YouTube in the next coming days. 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I've saved a little bit of time to do some calls after the break. 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Always go to Hannity.com for all things Sean Hannity. Joe Pags in for Hannity, back after this.
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15: The type of destruction and vandalism was meant to intimidate and harass Christian worshipers.
14: I'm Molly Halpern of the Bureau, and this is Wanted by the FBI. Three churches of different Christian denominations were vandalized and set on fire in Bozeman between April and August. Investigators say the crimes are connected. Special Agent Greg Rice says perpetrators caused upwards of $30,000 in damages.
15: Bibles were burnt. 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
1: Mostly sunny, 91 on Friday, just a small chance of storms. I'm Chief Meteorologist Austin Chaney for WHIO.
9: I appreciate the call out of Kansas. Thanks for waiting so long. Linda, do you know she was still an active working nurse, was she not?
2: She was. She was a labor and delivery nurse, and I don't know if she whittled down her hours, but I do know that she was a working nurse. So competency would have to be there in order for her to be able to do such a job, I would think.
9: Those who missed any of it earlier, you had a big dust up in the courtroom. You had a note that was passed to the judge from the jury. The jury's still deadlocked. They're not going to call a mistrial. This judge appears as though he wants a solution to this case. And I think all of humanity wants a solution to this case. They should have sequestered this jury from day one. You should not have access from these pink shirt wearing idiots, going and bothering jurors as they come out. We now understand there's one juror that's the holdout. We don't know with the holdout which way, either not guilty or guilty. We don't know. And we're not going to know. They sent the jury home for today. Hopefully they'll get back at it tomorrow and maybe come to a conclusion. Because at the end of the day, you've got three dead kids. And if she somehow gets off on this, then there will be no justice for those children. We need to get some sort of a resolution. And I'm stunned, startled, and dismayed that so many people are somehow on her side. You can be on her side and feel for her as a human being, but to be on her side and act like, well, it's okay that she killed her three kids because of this medication or this psychosis doesn't make sense. Got to get out of here. Sean, thank you very much. Come back and you'll hear Sean again very soon. Linda, thank you for taking the time and having me on. Ethan, thank you. Sam, thanks. We'll see you later. Take care.
13: 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Calleja dreamed of being a police officer and fulfilled that dream by joining the NYPD in 1994. Now, he worked his way up to the rank of detective, and he answered the call after September 11th, serving at Ground Zero in the many months that followed. In 2022, sadly, he was diagnosed with multiple cancers tied to his heroic service. 5 months later, he sadly passed away. He is survived by his wife, Marilyn, and his two children. Because in the Tunnel to Towers Foundation, they were able to pay off the mortgage on the family home through their Fallen First Responder Home Program. 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
4: 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Our top local story, a heat advisory continues with a chance for some severe weather.
5: We'll have a slight chance of storms on Friday, but the storms that form could be strong to severe. I'm Chief Meteorologist Austin Chaney. My forecast is coming up.